0: for you. 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
1: 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It's a 2-Michelin-star chef. 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
2: Here we have a panzanella with summer vegetables and pesto. Enjoy. Okay. How we doing?
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1: Even the drink you had is made from like a little bruised peach. 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
3: It was good.
1: The average person throws away 24 pounds of food a month.
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1: Isn't that a lot? 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

0: Welcome to Catholic Health, Stronger Together with Dr. Dave. Today, we take a look back at the guests who shared their time and talents with us. We begin with the Catholic Health Preventative Cardiology Program, which is designed to reduce the risk of heart attacks, strokes, and other clinical conditions associated with untreated cardiovascular disease. I spoke with the Director of Preventative Cardiology at Catholic Health, Dr. Thomas Pappas. You're a really important person to speak with because we have an issue in this country still, and although cardiology has come a long way over the last four decades or so, reducing the risk of cardiac death by over 50%, one in five Americans still die from heart disease. Every 40 seconds in this country, somebody has a heart attack. So although we've made a lot of progress, we still have a long way to go. And I think a part of that solution is somebody like you, the Director of Preventative Cardiology. So what exactly is preventative cardiology?
1: Well, I think probably the number one cause of death in the world is cardiovascular disease. And I think the goal of the preventive cardiology program was to identify and manage the risk factors for this. And I think it's nice to pick it up early in life. You know, the risk factors would be, there are five risk factors that are important. One is diabetes. And diabetes, 80% of people with diabetes can die from cardiovascular disease. So I think to address diabetes and to tackle the hemoglobin A1C to keep it below 7, I think is ideal. I think the other factors are hypertension. I think hypertension also leads to heart disease. And I think that we keep the blood pressure 130 over 80 and less, I think that's phenomenal. The other issue would be hyperlipidemia. And basically, there's a lot of reasons to control hyperlipidemia, but I think that that's something that we need to be on top of. You know, if someone has some risk factors other than hyperlipidemia, you may want that LDL to be below 100. But if they have plaque in the coronaries, you want it below 70. If they have stents, bypass surgery, if they have heart attacks, you'd like the LDL below 55. I think it is important. Cigarette use is also another factor. That's one of the top risk factors. And I think that's something that we do have a cigarette cessation program, which we need to tackle. And then the last thing is family history and genetics. I mean, genetics is really a big part of this. And I think we have to take a very careful family background. I think if I see someone in my office who's 40 years old and he tells me that his father died from a heart attack at age 35, I say, well, we need to be on top of this. So family history and genetics, I think, is another factor that we have to address. And then there's two other things. One is obesity.

0: obesity. You know, obesity can lead to diabetes. It can lead to high blood pressure. And I think that's something we have to address. And then there's also the inflammatory conditions like rheumatoid arthritis, psoriatic arthritis, lupus, because those are very inflammatory conditions that could really, really inflame the blood vessels. And that's why plaque might start to build up in those coronaries. So I think that those are the issues that we like to address early in life before they really become a big factor down the road.
1: So who should be reaching out to Catholic Health's preventive cardiology program? There's a lot of people watching this show right now.
0: Right.
1: Just roughly, who would you say should reach out either to the program directly or have a discussion with their primary care doctor about being screened for cardiovascular disease?
0: Yeah, I think that if someone knows that they have a family history of heart disease, or if they know they have these other risk factors, then I think on our website there will be a phone number they can contact. And the person who navigates is, her name is Caitlin Calogaris. She's phenomenal. She's a PA. And she has a phone number that will be posted on the website. And they will call that number. And then she can take that number and she can ask a lot of questions. She'll ask like a heart healthy quiz. She'll ask about background, things like that. And then once she gets all those questions answered, she may want to then triage the patients to different doctors within the system. So I think that, if she, if, you know, first of all, if she asks her, do you have diabetes? The answer is, yeah, if they have diabetes, then she'll triage them to an endocrinologist. If they have obesity, we have an obesity center that they can triage people to. Pratibha Vilmulapalli is one of the directors of the obesity program. If they have cardiac issues, if they have screening for cardiac issues, as we discussed, I think that calcium scoring, phenomenal. I think if you have a calcium score that's zero, that's a good thing.
1: So let me stop you right there, because people watching, they may not know what a calcium score is.
0: Right.
1: In just a couple of sentences, what is a coronary calcium score?
0: Right. If you have even beginnings of plaque in the coronary arteries, calcium loves to stick there. Calcium, it like lights up like a Christmas tree on some of these CAT scans. And so I think the calcium score is something that will be something that you can detect early in life to prevent that from becoming an issue down the road. And that's why the CT scanners, it's not covered by insurance, but basically it costs $100, $150. And really, if you do a calcium score, it's a CAT scan, it takes 3 minutes, no contrast, no IV, nothing. And if they scan your heart, calcium lights up like a Christmas tree, and you'll know right away that someone does have even premature plaque buildup.
1: So the higher the calcium score, the higher the plaque, the amount of plaque in somebody's heart, the higher the chance of having a problem, a heart attack, et cetera.
0: Exactly.
1: Also joining us was Dr. Robert Graham, Medical Director of Integrative Medicine at Catholic Health, who talked about the role nutrition plays on your health. We have a major issue in this country, and you are the guy I trust probably more than anybody to speak about this issue. And that's the fact that 74% of Americans are either overweight or obese. 74%. So the majority of Americans are struggling with their weight. What's going on?
2: I think we all struggle with our weight. I think there's a lot of misconception out there about the way to lose weight. I've always believed that the greatest side effect of a healthy lifestyle is weight loss. So you focus on the lifestyle, and the weight loss will come off.
1: Right. Very interesting. So you think the target is the wrong target. We're focusing on the end product, the weight loss, but in fact, maybe we should be focusing on the process.
2: Yeah, I think you have to get to the root cause of why you can't lose weight or why you hold on to weight, really to get to the root cause of why we are overweight or obese in our society.
1: Okay, so if I'm a patient who's struggling with their weight and I come to you for a consultation on how to quote-unquote lose weight or just be healthier overall, what's your approach? How do you approach somebody like that?
2: I think the first thing we have to sort of is address what are some of the misconceptions. So the theory of calories in, calories out is just bygone. 100 calories of broccoli is not like 100 calories of Coca-Cola, right? And so that's the first thing, sort of dispelling myths. The second thing I believe that we have to approach of the root causes. So in our center for integrative medicine, we look at the role of hormones, the role of the gut microbiome, the role of your diet, the role of your culture, the role of sleep, of stress, and how that sort of lifestyle or those risk factors contribute to the inability for us to lose weight or are us gaining weight.
1: Right. So this is a totally different approach than people are reading on social media or their YouTube channel. You are really looking at it from a really a

0: physiological and medical perspective.
1: But also a holistic way.
0: In a holistic way,
1: right,
0: of
1: yeah,
0: course,
1: yeah.
0: Which is probably just good medicine in general, right?
1: Correct, correct.
0: So that makes perfect sense. But you know, today we have a class of medicines called the GLP-1 agonists.
1: Yeah.
0: And it seems like everybody is asking about these medicines. I know you've been getting a lot of questions about it. If I were to come to your office asking to be put on one of these medicines, how do you approach somebody like that?
1: Well, I think the explosion of these medications has been a medical revolution, really. Mm-hmm. I've been in practice for 25 years. What these drugs can do, I can't do,
0: yeah,
1: right? Particularly in the time frame. But if the goal is weight loss, all diets work,
0: right?
1: You can go on a vegan diet, a carnivore diet, a paleo diet, a fasting diet, if the goal is weight loss. But really, that I think is often referred as a front door. Mm-hmm. So it is part of our toolbox in medicine, right? We have the ability to prescribe medications, but we also have the ability to engage patients in this behavior change, changing your lifestyle, and really getting to the root cause of why we are overweight or obese. And so our approach is very sort of conventional. You see the doc, right? And they will do a formal assessment, like your typical history and physical, but we will dive into, as I mentioned before, the food, the relaxation, the exercise, the sleep, and the happiness. Because we also know that communities that tend to be overweight tend to be overweight. And so if we can change how we are as a society, we'll probably get to where we want to be as a more fit, healthier country.
0: So do you use these newer medicines? And the ones I'm referring to would be Wegovy and Zepbound.
1: Correct.
0: You use these medicines not as a solution, but maybe as a tool. What is your approach?
1: Yeah, so the way we describe it is an on and off ramp, mm-hmm, right? And so if you have to lose significant amount of weight, we will put you on a GLP-1, but we also encourage you to be part of our program. And our program will address these, again, five pillars or five ingredients in your recipe to health. We have to sort of understand that there are certain consequences while on them and while coming off of it. The biggest problem we're seeing here is that our gastric, our stomach, our GI system slows down, and we feel full. And that is part of the reason why we're not as hungry, and that's the reason why these drugs can work as well. But they also alter our microbiome. And so—
0: So hold on, what is the microbiome? Yeah. For the viewers watching, when you say microbiome, what is that?
1: So the microbiome is this living environment inside our gut. There are actually more cells that live, bacteria, viruses, parasites to a certain extent, that live in our gut than we have as human cells.
0: Okay.
1: And so the symbiotic relationship between our gut microbiome, this living garden inside our, mm-hmm, inside our body, in particular our gastrointestinal system, and how that interacts with our general overall health and well-being.
0: Right. So a healthy microbiome tends to create a healthy person or environment.
1: Yeah, and the research is finally catching up to the old adage of Hippocrates. You know, he said all diseases start in the gut.
0: Yeah, absolutely. Oh, interesting.
1: Yeah, and he also says let food be thy medicine,
0: yeah,
1: right?
0: Yeah.
1: But one of the things that we're identifying is that these drugs do have a powerful impact on our gut.
0: It may be a bad way, in the sense that you're feeding the gut, hopefully with healthy food, right? Almost like a garden.
1: Yeah, and that's probably one of the most common questions we get. Yes, give me the drug, but what can I eat? What can I do while I'm on these drugs? And as we're learning more about some of the consequences of these drugs, the weight loss is just not all fat, right? And it's usually a 75-25% rule. That's what I tell my patients. You will lose, if 100 pounds is the goal, mm-hmm, you will lose about 75% of your weight in fat, but 25% in muscle, lean muscle, right? And so that's why we don't want to sort of use this as a panacea,
0: right,
1: without engaging your food, your exercise part of our plan. And that's what we do in our offices. We really address the weight loss, but also the lifestyle that supports the sustainable weight loss that these drugs can achieve.
0: There's more to come on Catholic Health, Stronger Together with Dr. Dave. We'll be right back.
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2: 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We're going to talk about something called pelvic floor disorder today. And frankly, I don't think most people even understand what that means. Just for the audience and for myself, what is pelvic floor disorder, and what are some typical issues or problems that would be categorized under pelvic floor disorder?
3: Yeah. So when we're talking about pelvic floor disorders, we're talking about conditions, things like urinary incontinence, fecal incontinence, and pelvic organ prolapse. And we think about, say, for example, urinary incontinence. We're thinking about something like stress incontinence, patients who will leak urine, say, with coughing, laughing, sneezing, or with exercise. We also know we see a lot of patients who have urinary incontinence related to having an overactive bladder. So these are patients who experience urgency of urination, the feeling to go, and they can't really wait. They have to hurry to the bathroom, or they might have a leakage accident. Or frequency of urination. So they're in and out of the bathroom a lot. These are the patients who, when they go about their day, they know like where every bathroom is, you know, around town when they go out. Mm-hmm.
2: So this is really interesting, because you're saying things that I think most people watching the show, either they've females have experienced, or they know somebody, whether it be a loved one or a friend, who is dealing with these issues. So these are quite common issues.
3: Very common issues. You know, when we look at the literature, adult women, we know a quarter to a third of adult women would have at least one pelvic floor disorder. We look at, you know, the risk of ever undergoing a surgical procedure for pelvic floor disorder, that can be as high as 20% by the time a woman gets to the age of 80. So these are conditions that are incredibly common, although as we know they're very common, we say they're common but not normal.
2: Right.
3: And we think that's an important note to make, so that you know, patients recognize, right, there is care that can be received, there are treatment options available to them to improve their symptoms, resolve their symptoms.
2: So you started this amazing program, very interesting, to help address what you just discussed. Tell me a little bit about the program.
3: Yeah, so the Pelvic Health and Rehabilitation Program at Catholic Health was really put together in recognition that pelvic health issues can be very sensitive issues for patients, and things that they don't always talk about or share with family members, or sometimes even with their physicians. And so we wanted to create a resource that patients could access to seek the care or access the care that they would benefit from. I think our clinical and administrative leadership in the Women's Health Service Line kind of recognized that this was an opportunity to really serve our patients in a better way. And in doing that, we recognize that when we think about the pelvic floor, the pelvis, right, there are multiple organs present. And so it often requires a multidisciplinary approach. It's not just the urogynecologist. It may be the urogynecologist, the colorectal surgeon, the pelvic floor physical therapist, maybe the gynecologic, minimally invasive gynecologic surgeon, so the gastroenterologist, right? So it's definitely requires a multidisciplinary team. And so that was the idea behind the center.
2: So this really is a one-stop center to help address this problem. This is a place that somebody who is suffering from these issues can call and feel confident, right, that they're in the right place, that they're not going to

0: have to go anywhere else, that you can handle basically anything that they need, whether it be, you know, medicine, surgery, or physical therapy.
1: That's the idea,
0: right?
1: You know, patients access the center, and through our nurse navigator, we'll get to the right care. And one of the things we certainly also know about bipolar disorders is, right, we talked about women having one or more, right? So it's not uncommon that someone may have, say, pelvic organ prolapse, and they are suffering from urinary incontinence, or they have a fecal incontinence issue. When we think about the pelvic pain side of things, pelvic pain can have a range of etiologies, some related to the gastrointestinal tract, some related to the reproductive tract, some related to the urologic system. So the idea is that when patients, you know, kind of access the center, we can evaluate them, understand what their symptoms are, and get them to the right individual or individuals in a timely way. And when we're talking about, you know, providing multidisciplinary care, allowing us to collaborate and coordinate that care more easily.
0: So why don't we hear more about these pelvic floor symptoms of incontinence or even pain? Do you think it's some stigma? Do you think women, as they age, feel that it's menstrual pain or menopausal pain, and it's just part of normal aging?
1: Yeah.
0: What is your feeling?
1: I think there's definitely still some stigmas to this. Mm-hmm. I mean, these are still issues that patients don't, you know, this is not necessarily the conversation at the cocktail party, family gatherings, and
0: right.
1: Sometimes, you know, mothers and daughters aren't always sharing about these issues. I think that's changing somewhat. Some of our national organizations have done a lot of work trying to spread the word around pelvic pain and pelvic floor disorders, trying to increase awareness in the general population. But these are still issues that patients, you know, as we said earlier, don't necessarily share amongst themselves with friends or family, don't always come forward to their primary care physician and talk about these issues. So I think the more we spread the word, the more we normalize these issues. You know, when we think about some of the risk factors or the life exposures that lead to pelvic floor symptoms, you're talking about, you know, pregnancy and childbirth, right? Mm-hmm. You're talking about going through menopause, you're talking about aging, right? So living life,
0: yeah.
1: You know, in a sense, right? So these are very common conditions that affect a whole host of women, you know.
0: What's normal and what's not normal? And when should they actually reach out to the center to get some help?
1: Yeah, I think if you're having any of these sorts of symptoms, you reach out right away. The sooner you reach out, the better. There's no, you know, a little bit of incontinence is okay. It may be manageable, you know,
0: right.
1: But it doesn't necessarily mean it's okay. And I think the sooner we get patients to care, the sooner we can help resolve their symptoms or improve their symptoms. And, you know, we mentioned earlier about pelvic floor physical therapy playing a role. You know, that's something that's very much, as many people would say, underutilized in our communities kind of across the U.S. And that's something that, you know, particularly when symptoms are less impactful in terms of a patient's day-to-day life, that's a great place to start for patients to gain a great understanding of their body, this part of their body, and begin an intervention that can lead to significant symptom relief.
0: Also joining us was the chairman of neurosciences for Catholic Health and the director of the Stroke and Brain Aneurysm Center of Long Island, Dr. Kimon Bekalis. You brought to the system was starting the stroke and brain program at Good Samaritan Hospital. How's it going? Tell us, update us on where we're at with all this.
2: Thank you for having me again. And now it's our eighth year at Catholic Health running neurointervention, neurosciences, and of course, the Stroke and Brain Aneurysm Center of Long Island. It's been certainly a great ride running that program, and it's been growing year after year after year. And it's been growing through, of course, recruiting more talented people, but also expanding our footprint across Suffolk County, Long Island, and establishing new relationships and building this program. Neurointervention and the Stroke and Brain Aneurysm Center is mainly about treating diseases of the brain, blood vessel problems. So we go through the groin, we navigate our catheters and wires, get up in the brain and either remove a blood clot in the case of a stroke or close an area that's bleeding in the case of a brain aneurysm. And of course, there's other things we do, but these are the basic premises of the program. And it's grown dramatically. We started with a very small crew and one biplane room. Now we have two biplane rooms at Good Sam. and a very large crew of people.

0: a lot of interventionalists. We're about to add our fourth neurointerventionalist, at Good Sam, and we will be, of course, expanding further and further with a lot of new developments at Good Sam. But the program is going great. We've had a tremendous impact in the community. EMS has been embracing the program, and of course, a lot of the folks in the periphery of stroke care, like cardiologists, primary care doctors, have been very excited about this opportunity. And I think our results speak for themselves. I think the patients are very happy to have this being part of the community. But we're approaching almost 10 years.
1: Wow.
0: In 2 years, we'll be celebrating our 10 years here.
1: That's amazing. So it always strikes me when you say the program is growing, it's not that more people are necessarily having strokes, but is it that more people are aware of stroke symptoms, and we're screening earlier for aneurysms?
0: Yeah, you're spot on. So we have technologies now that we can screen for aneurysms a lot more effectively. You know, of course, everybody's talking about artificial intelligence these days, right? And so we have this program that's fairly unique nationally, that where we're utilizing artificial intelligence to pick up brain aneurysms, for example, that you mentioned, in folks that are having MRAs or CTAs, imaging modalities of the brain, of the blood vessels of the brain, and we pick up those aneurysms before they're ever symptomatic. Sometimes a neuroradiologist might miss an aneurysm because it's a fairly complex structure. If the aneurysm especially is behind a blood vessel or something else, it might not be evident. And so we have that technology that allows us to never miss an aneurysm. And we piloted that at Good Sam, and now we're going to be spreading it across Suffolk County to be able to capture those aneurysms. So that's one pathway that you expand the program. Other pathways have more to do with us being established and establishing a good reputation, and then, of course, more and more people trusting us with their care, and more health systems trusting us to offer those services for their patients. And so that is kind of the value of expanding what we're doing. And, of course, our indications are changing. Contrary to cardiology, which has seen growth, maybe explosive growth, rather, maybe 20 years ago or so, and now it's more of a steady state, neurointervention pretty much became a specialty about 8 years ago when we opened the program at Good Sam, after a lot of clinical trials demonstrated that our interventions are making an impact. And so now we're seeing the explosive growth and all the potential, and we really, I think, have barely scratched the surface of what neurointervention can do.
1: I think your value and your team's value, and you have a great team,
0: right,
1: is that you've really brought awareness to stroke and brain aneurysms.
0: The awareness is out there that this is not a desperate disease anymore. We can make a difference. The same way we can make a difference in heart attack, we can do the same thing in stroke, and that really is changing the outlook of the disease. And as you said, you know, I have an amazing team. I started by myself, as you know. For a few years I was taking call by myself, but then I brought on substantial talent to Catholic Health in terms of providers. We've always had amazing talent in terms of support staff, technologists, nurses, and advanced practice providers, but in terms of neurointerventionalists doing the procedures, we brought a phenomenal group, and at Good Sam specifically, Dr. Missios and Dr. Marisfoy. Dr. Marisfoy leading a lot of the clinical trial initiatives now at Good Sam, really have allowed us to push the agenda forward and allowed me, frankly, to find more time to do more outreach and get more knowledge and awareness and more patients through the doors.
1: Right, and to support that, Good Samaritan Hospital now has this $500 million pavilion there, they're building.
0: Really, stroke care will be revolutionized by the existence of this building for a couple of reasons. One is that the emergency room that's currently located way from the main facilities of the hospital will be brought right to the forefront, right in front of the hospital. This new emergency room is definitely state-of-the-art, single patient base, but there's a lot of thought that went into the design of that emergency room with stroke at the forefront of that thought process.
1: That's it for this half hour of Catholic Health, Stronger Together with Dr. Dave. Thanks to all of our guests, and thank you for watching. I'm Dr. Dave DeGatti. Have a blessed New Year.
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3: God, I'm still counting my blessings. 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

Welcome, everybody, to Real Food. Glad you're with us today. You know, we've been doing all kinds of different food this season. I love that, talking about different foods that have influenced us and helped us to kind of understand our whole food profile, what we eat. Today, we're going to be cooking from Venice. How do you like that? I know I don't have a lot of experience with Venice. I've been there, I don't know, four or five times at least. I love flying into Venice and then getting on a boat, and then you go in on a boat on one of the canals. Oh, it's just so lovely, you know? Very, very nice place. Great food. And they're famous for a particular kind of risotto that we're going to make today. Can't do better than that, right? So I have a pot here that I got from Stanley Tucci. Has these pots, you know? And somebody got me this pot so that we can make Venetian risotto with him. All right, so we're going to start with this. It's kind of a simple recipe in some ways, but it's a very delicious recipe. I have a little bit of dried sausage. So Venice has lots of dried sausage. If you haven't been there, one of the things they do is, you know, they hang it out. It's that salty, hot temperature, a little bit of humidity that dries the sausage. It makes it very, very nice. So I'm going to just get some flavor profile going right here with this dried sausage. I think a lot of different Italian communities make dried sausages, but these are really particularly good. They're spicy, so I might not have to go crazy with the peperoncino today. We'll see. I have some prosciutto, which I love. We kind of stored this in the freezer, though it kind of lost its frozen nature because it's a little bit easier to cut. So I'm going to just try to roll it up a little bit. And then if you cut it, it's not too bad, prosciutto. Like you can get a slice, which we got here today, or you get a big like piece when you go to the pork store and say to the guy, like, I want like a quarter inch thick slice. They'll look at you like you're crazy. But then you can easily cut it up. You're not doing these paper thin slices, you know? If you have paper thin slices, just roll it up. It's okay. So here I am going kind of through that. Then twist it, and then we're going to go with the chop. And that'll get it all going. So the whole idea here with the risotto, if you remember, we've been together with risotto, you and I, for a lot of years, right? And I love risotto. And I love making it for my friends. As a matter of fact, I'm having some of my priest buddies over tomorrow, and I think I'm going to make this very dish for them. So the idea with risotto is that the arborio rice that you use, unlike, you know, Uncle Ben's rice or one of the rices like we're used to, minute rice, this rice absorbs like four times its weight. So like you use a grain of rice, it gets four times bigger. So whatever you put in there is what it's going to absorb. That's what it's going to taste like. So that's kind of the fun of this. So that's what we're going to kind of do today. So I have a little bit of hot dried sausage, a little bit of prosciutto, and we're going to get going. All right, so let me get some oil in a pan that's kind of already hot here, getting hot.

these stoves here, so we're, you know, Truffaut cabinetry, that's where the real food set is now. Unbelievable. These stoves are like Wolf stoves. When you turn them on, they really go high. Like, they really work hot. So I'm not used to all of this. It's too classy for me. Absolutely great. So I'm going to put some olive oil in here. We want to get some olive oil flavor into the rice. I'm going to let it come up to speed. It's already heating up pretty good. There we go. And I also, the other thing too, I forgot to tell you, because I, you know, you and I have done this so many times. We have the arborio rice right here, but then also stock, right? So think about it. If you're going to make a cup of rice, 4-1, you're going to need at least 4 cups of stock. And like a person eats like a handful of rice. That's how I make it. When I make it, I just make a handful. So you'll see. So this is kind of coming up to speed now. Yeah, I can feel the heat in here. So I'm going to put my dried, lots of salt in here, right, already. So we don't have to worry about too much salt today, which is good. Nice flavor, though. It's a great, this is going to be good. I might just put a little bit, we'll see, of the sweet sausages. So they have these too. It's nice. Like, you kind of decide, you know, if you're a hot or a sweet person. Sweet just means it doesn't have as much hot pepper. There's some hot pepper. And I can actually see, as I'm cutting this, I can see the black pepper too. So I know there's some black pepper there too. And think about it. People are eating with a fork. So you do want a fork full of flavor here. So you don't want to make them too small, but you don't want to make them so big that they have to cut them, right? Okay. I'll just give these a couple more free chops. No charge. Okay, there we go. I'll get this in there too now. So you see that's all starting to bubble up. The other thing we're going to bubble up with, believe it or not, now there's lots of different styles, right? We do risotto where you add wine. We do risotto where you have onion where you start with. We're not going to do any of that yet. So I'm just going to get the flavors going here. And this is going to release oil and terrific, terrific stuff into our rice. So the first thing we want to do is we want to give the rice that opportunity to absorb all of these flavors. So let me get this in there. So again, what I'm going to do, like I always do with you, is I'm just going to do it by servings. I'm going to do 4 servings today. So I'm just going to go in there. Here's one. Here's 2, 3, 4. And then there's always that other person. I just give a little bit, like a half for that other person. All right? So there it goes. Here's the risotto spoon. You know, they always have, it's like a romper room. Remember? I could see at home. So this is... Now, only a few of you know that one, right? This is a great spoon to use because the rice kind of goes through it. It doesn't break up the rice. That's kind of the point of it. And I have the temperature pretty warm right now, but that's because I want to break up some of this dried sausage. And you see it kind of goes in there. Looks good. Looks terrific. So even the oil is going to get absorbed a little bit, but I want to tan the rice a little bit. I want the rice to kind of get a little bit of color on it because that's going to make the rice nutty. It won't be just gummy, it'll be nutty. So it'll have a little bit of to it and then a little bit of that nutty taste. That's exactly what we want. So it's starting to come together already. I'm going to get some butter ready and then we're going into the world of stock. And I'll talk to you about stock when we get there. We're going to do a show on stock this year. I'm kind of excited about that because stock is a really important thing. If you're going to cook, even as a home cook, you got to learn how to make stock because that's sort of the basis for so many different things you make. Now you can buy a box of stock, which is basically salt water, and pour that around. And some of it's pretty good now. But if you make your own stock, oh, you'll never be let down over that. I make my own stock. It's a bit of a project, but I usually make it like 5 times a year. I make a big load of it, 10 quarts, 12 quarts, and I put it in the freezer and it stays. Take it out as I need it. It's a great way to go. All right, this is kind of coming together now. A little bit more on the tanning. And you can see yourself, like it's not as white as it first was, right? It's a lot more yellow now, which is exactly what you want. You want to kind of get that color in there. So that what I'm going to do is before I do the first load of stock, I'm going to just do a little bit of butter. That will be delicious too because butter takes this kind of thing and makes it into a sauce. So it's automatically going to build this up. And that's what we want to do. Venice is a beautiful place. I mean, if you've been there, I hope you get a chance to go there in your life. There's St. Mark's Square, of course, which is like sort of the St. Peter's Square of Venice, right? And there's the big St. Mark's Church, which is gorgeous. That's beautiful. So it's kind of worth that. It's worth the experience of the fish, the water taxis. The people of Venice are beautiful people, very kind people. One of the last times I went to Venice, I stayed in a girls' school that was closed for the summer. And they just rented out the rooms that the girls stay in. And so I said, like, yeah, I'll take that. That's fine. And it was actually very nice. We really enjoyed ourselves. It was a great place to go.

in now. You know, you forget that stoves are hot. This is a good stove. So I put in about a cup and a third of stock, and this rice will gobble it up right away. And the flavors are just coming together beautifully already, so it's nice. As you stir it, now that's the one thing with risotto, like, you know, this isn't something you can walk away from. If you walk away from this, it's going to be a tragic ending for everybody. The show will be over, so don't walk away. Stay and allow it to continue to happen and stir. This is one of the things I love to make with friends, because they're sitting around, you know, your island, and you're kind of cooking with them, and everybody's talking and sharing, and you're making dinner for everybody. Like, it doesn't get better than that, right? So that's kind of what I think this is so nice about this, is this kind of, you know, it's a kind of bring together meal. I like that. You're not taking something out of the oven. You're not taking something that was, you know, purchased somewhere else and just laying it out. But you're literally building this right in front of your friends. And that's kind of an impressive thing. Now, you can see how this has kind of adapted a nice color already. Now, you could, in a lot of Venetian risotto, they do use saffron. Saffron's those little pestles of a flower, right? The saffron flower. They pull them out one at a time, and you drop it in there, and it adds a lot of color, right? In Milan, you know, the stained glass on the Duomo has this beautiful yellow stained glass. And what did they do? They actually melted the glass, and they put saffron in there, and that allowed it to turn yellow. That's how they made the stained glass yellow. It's pretty cool, using saffron. So saffron is a beautiful coloring. It adds some flavor too, which is good. Now you can see this rice is already starting to absorb. And this is going to be the story for like the next 20 minutes. We add a little stock. We let it absorb. We add a little stock. We let it absorb. And we just kind of keep going. The only other thing I'm going to add to this as we're building this is a little black pepper. I'm not so worried about red pepper this time around because I got some of that spicy dried sausages in there, right? So that's going to add some of that. But I want a little black pepper flavor in there. And then we'll season for salt later on because all of this dried meat in there, I got a feeling there's a lot of salt in here. And I don't want to make this overly salty. You know, a salty dish is hard. You can always make a dish a little bit more salty. You can't make it less, right? It's very hard. You can make it sweeter, and that takes away a little bit of that. But I think you gotta watch. So you can see now my rice is already absorbed. It's kind of come a long way. I love arborio rice. This is kind of one of my favorite things to make. This is a nice pan, right? Look at this guy. Beautiful pan. I think he sells it. I'm trying to think. I think these are William Sonoma. So you can get a Stanley Tucci pan. This is made for risotto. It's a nice risotto pan. I use it for other things too, though, of course.

show, this has really come a long way now. We kind of got this ready to go. It's just a matter of a tiny little bit of addition here and there. What I like about Venice, too, is they're going to be making this in the street. So, like, you'll be sitting outside of the restaurant, and there's going to be some guy there with a burner, and he's going to be making this risotto as you walk by. And you'll say, I remember when Monsignor Jim made that on TV. I'm going to put little 4 pats of butter in here, unsalted, because we got a lot of salt in there. We're good with all that nice meat. This is going to add a lot of glisten. It's also going to add some body. And this is going to be beautiful, I got to tell you. Now, the other thing that the Venetians do, here's an interesting thing. They get their peas, right, and they have them in the pods. And then what they do is they remove these peas from the pods, which is like being sentenced to jail. This takes forever. Every pod you open up gives you like 3 peas. So think of this. Imagine the mountain of pods that this is. And then what they do is they take those pods and they put them in the broth. So the sweetness of spring kind of jumps in. It's kind of an interesting thing, right? So I'm going to add some of the peas. No pods, because these were from the frozen pods. That's what we're using. But that's perfectly fine. Frozen peas are great. I don't know why, you know, anybody would look down on frozen peas. So I'm just going to kind of mix it in. And they just kind of heat beautifully with the rice. Oh, this is just a nice looking dish, I got to tell you. And I'm not a guy who frequents Venice, you know. But like sometimes when you go, you can get the plane to stop there or take off from there. So it's a good thing. You have a little time. You can spend a little extra time seeing another part of Italy. Venice is a beautiful place to see, right? And a very unique place to see on the water. More on the water than we ever experienced, that's for sure, because there are canals all over the place, right? So here it is. Look at it kind of all coming together. The butter has helped tighten it up. It's gorgeous. This is a gorgeous meal. All right. You go to a Venetian restaurant, you'll be paying a few dollars for this. A lot of effort.

0: comfort in this. So I'm just gonna take it now into this beautiful dish, which will just highlight all these great colors. I mean, this is gorgeous looking. So like, you know, risotto, that's definitely a serving. I'm gonna go a slight bit more just for the heck of it. There it is, take a look at this. I'm gonna add a little bit of Italian parsley to this right here. Beautiful. I'm gonna add a tiny little bit of cheese. And there we have it, everybody. A nice, beautiful Venetian risotto with a little prosciutto, a little dried sausage, some peas, lots of ingredients, and this beautiful gift of Venice we're celebrating today. The Venetian people and their beautiful gift of faith, and how this meal kind of reminds us of that place and a beautiful, relaxing dinner sitting outside chasing pigeons. More Venetian food coming up, though. We'll take a little break. We'll be back with more real food right after this.
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0: So that risotto looks great, doesn't it? It's just terrific, and it's going to really be, I think, a crowd pleaser. You want to be a star? Make some risotto. You'll be very happy with that. So we're in Venice. We're taking a look at some different Venice-y kind of dishes. We're going to look at some raisins, some pine nuts, you know, Sicilian, yes. Also in Venice, too. A lot of dishes with raisins, pine nuts, a lot of fish. But we're going to do a non-fish meal. We're going to do cauliflower. So this is like a Venetian cauliflower. I'll show you how you quickly take a cauliflower and kind of break it up. So I'm just going to cut the guy in half. I use my hands sometimes. Other times I use a knife. It depends on how fresh it is. So you can just break it up pretty quickly like this. Just go with your hand, break it open. And you can pretty much, you know, the whole cauliflower is edible. So you really can't go wrong here. And then when there's big pieces, I'm going to save those to show you at the end. There we go. I don't know if you like cauliflower, like cauliflower pizza crust. Have you ever had that? I've had that. It's pretty good, actually. So I don't know. Cauliflower, not my favorite vegetable, I'll be honest with you, but it's there. You know, what the heck, right? I find it a little nondescript. Today, when we make it, you're going to be surprised because it has a lot of nice properties to it. And we're going to add some stuff to it. It's going to make it great. This is like the core. We're going to get rid of this. This will never really get soft, so I'll leave that over there. So what I'm going to do is just kind of give it a rough kind of couple of cuts. You don't want to go too many because it really does break down cauliflower. So you just kind of keep it kind of chunky. This is like a nice, you know, it's nice, a nice lunch, believe it or not. If you sit outside with a piece of bread, a glass of wine, and you're watching some of the boats go by in Venice, and then you're having a little cauliflower, you know, a little cauliflower dish, believe it or not. So there it is. I kind of got that cut up pretty quickly. And what we're going to do is we're going to blanch this. So we're going to throw it into boiling water for just a minute. Scoop it out, put it in ice cold water. All right, so I have some boiling water over here. I don't want to splash too much because I'll get myself wet and hot. Here we go. There we go. There's a little splash. Okay. I'm going to put these little pieces too because I think the little pieces are great, but I'm going to put them right into the frying pan later. They add flavor. I'm going to put that over the garbage. Let that go for about 15 seconds. While that's going for those 15 seconds, I'm going to cut an onion because they're going to put some onion in here too. This is a red onion. I love red onion. You like red onion? Red onion's great on a hamburger, raw. Great to cook with too. It's got a nice flavor, less bite, more sweetness. Note to self, move the garbage pail over next time, huh? It's okay. So far, doing all right. I got some, get this ready. I love onion in dishes because I think it adds a lot of sweetness. If you don't cook it, it takes

make sure you cook it, okay? I have nice chunky pieces here, so you'll be able to see it. My cauliflower has blanched. Yep, you blanched. So let me get this up into the cold water. This stops the cooking process, obviously, right? So that's why we're doing this. How are you with your stove? Do you keep your stove absolutely perfectly clean? I'm that guy. I have friends, actually. Like, I clean my stove, and I send them pictures of the stove. And they clean their stove, and they send me pictures of their stove. Yeah, that's how into cleaning the stove I am. I feel like the stove is like a car for me. So I just want to treat it well, you know? So that's going to kind of come down nice. It's a little warm, but not ridiculous. So we'll start our sauté for this, okay? So I got the frying pan here, 350, perfect timing, just right, perfect heat, in with a little olive oil. You can only flavor this a certain amount of ways, so you want to get some stuff in there to kind of start giving it some flavor right away. So I'm going to get the onions in there, obviously, first. There's no salt, by the way, right? But we're going to put some salt into this because there's no salt in this cauliflower. It's like nothing as far as saltiness. That's why if you're ever on a diet, you know, you ever do Weight Watchers? When I was a kid, oh gosh, I was on Weight Watchers 5,000 times. Cauliflower was like an unlimited food. So somehow it became your friend. You were like, oh good, cauliflower. I think I'll have three heads of it, you know? Okay, there we go. That'll start to come down. These are the other cauliflower pieces. I'll put those in a minute. So I'm going to zest a lemon. Always get a nice zester. I like a bigger zester so that you don't get your nails and everything else messed up in there. I'm just going to do it onto the cutting board. The zest is so good because there's oil in here, and that oil will get right into our dish. It's important. I'm going to cut this and also going to steal some lemon juice out of this too. Get a little bit left. You just grab it. A little bit of zest left. You don't want the white pith because that's kind of bitter. All right, I got that. It's kind of one of these things where it's going to sort of come together at once. So there it is. Now, when I start putting the cauliflower in, you know what's going to happen, right? It's going to get a little spitty because of the water in here, but that's okay. We'll be all right. I'm going to step back so I keep the suit clean.

And of course, like, it's one of the main dishes, right, in Venice is going to be seafood, lots and lots of different seafood. And that's kind of because, of course, they're right on the water. There's lots and lots of fish coming in all the time. And then you get around by boat in Venice, right? It's kind of nice, too. But I've been to lots of nice restaurants in Venice. Almost all of them serve seafood, right? That's for sure. But this is a nice different kind of dish. You want to try making this at home. I know we've done cauliflower before on the show. We did cauliflower steaks already. A lot of you wrote to me and told me how much you like those. So this is kind of a nice one, too. You know, something a little different. Well, there we have it. A little lemon juice. The freshness of the sea. You know, put that in there, too. It doesn't hurt. We got a lemon, so we'll put it in. Okay. Then I'm going to start adding some other stuff. It'll be kind of fun here. I got raisins. Now, I love raisins. These are golden raisins. They're sweet. They're dried in the sun. And again, a very popular ingredient in Venice. So I'm going to put a whole bunch in there. Let it get that going. And that's going to start to dress this up a little bit. You'll see. Nice. And I tell you, the aroma coming off of this is just terrific. Ooh, smells great. Now, some of these, if you wanted to start making these a little bit smaller, you could. If you don't want to have such big pieces on your plate, you know, it's easy to do that right here, right? You can cut a couple up a little bit smaller if you want. These are pretty good, though. These are good sizes, and they're already cooking because we blanched them, so they're kind of ready. Nice. Coming together. And then I got some cinnamon. So cinnamon is a nice ingredient, too. Again, native to Venetian cooking. So I'm going to put a little bit of cinnamon.

0: Cinnamon in there. That's going to add a lot of flavor too. That's like 2 tablespoons, maybe 1 tablespoon. And you can just smell this wafting up. Woo. I think what I'll do to bring it all together is I'm going to add a little bit of water here. You can see a lot of water coming off because cauliflower has a lot of water in it. Can I get my hands on this hot water? Sure I can. Just add a little bit of water. And that'll kind of make a nice sauce now. With everything else that's in there, it'll kind of all come together. It makes like a cinnamon sauce with some raisins in there, sweet. All the different flavors of like this Venetian kind of style coming together into one dish. It's nice. It looks good. Then my last ingredient that I'm going to add, I'm adding at the end, these little golden guys here. I love these guys. Pine nuts. So pine nuts, you know, they go well in everything. They go great in your mouth. They're great with meatballs. Mix them into a meatball with some raisins. Terrific flavor. I'm going to put a bunch of pine nuts in here. And you'll see how nice this is. You can tan these up ahead of time if you wanted to. Keeping some just for me. But I'll put these in. And they add a nice flavor too. So there we go. They're kind of already cooked, obviously, so we don't want to overdo it. We don't want to overcook these because they get kind of mushy. And now we can start getting ready. We can start getting ready to plate this. So I'm going to clean out a little area over here. Get this zone kind of cleaned up. And we'll get this ready. Let me get this out. Clean off this board. Got this beautiful, these beautiful blue plates. These are from Brooklyn Clay. Our friends at Brooklyn Clay give us a lot of our dishware. This beautiful. They actually make these on, they make these on like the wheel. You can go there and rent the wheel if you want to make a mess. I would be definitely making a mess. People go and they relax and do this for fun, but there's something beautiful about this. So we have these. They sell them already made. If you go to brooklynclay.com, I think it is, you can find them. I'm going to plate some of this up. I'll show you right now what a beautiful dish this is. And again, like, you know, Venetian food you don't hear much about. You don't see a lot of cookbooks written about Venetian food. But I think it's good to celebrate all the different parts of Italy. And I don't know, like having been there, you've been there too, I'm sure. You know, if you go on a trip, often they do stop there. It's worth it to kind of think about, what do I remember about that place? What do I remember about that food? St. Mark's is such a beautiful church. And spend time there saying some prayers, thanking God for the gift of that beautiful area and the ability to travel, which is in itself as a gift, right? Something kind of important. So there it is. I have this here. Oh, that looks beautiful, right? Put that there. Have a little parsley. I'll just put that in here. And then we have it. I mean, that's like a really nice, think of that with a nice crusty piece of bread, glass of white wine. You're sitting outside. The boats are going by. It's a beautiful day. You're in Venice. Everything's delicious in Venice. Enjoy. Come on back. We're going to be doing lots more about Venice right after this break.
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0: You know, you're grateful to God for the places you visited in your life. And you know, we don't all travel globally, right? I remember as a kid, I went to Howe Caverns, Niagara Falls, the Pennsylvania Dutch country, you know, Lancaster, PA. Those are the things we did because those are the things we could afford. It builds family. It builds friendships. It builds relationships. There's something beautiful about that gift of being able to travel around, you know? We thank God for that gift. We thank God for the many gifts of family and friends and the people we spend time with and the different foods that we've collected over the years, whether they're a corn dog down in Lancaster or some Venetian cauliflower. They're all a gift from God, ultimately. So we ask God to bless us before we leave and remind you, if you want these recipes, go to cfntv.org, click on Real Food Recipes. You'll find our little trip to Venice, and you can get these recipes and make them at home, too. Hope you enjoyed our little show today. Before we go, join me in prayer. Hail Mary, full of grace, the Lord is with thee. Blessed art thou among women, and blessed is the fruit of thy womb, Jesus. 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

0: Hey, welcome to Rise Up Live. Super excited to be with you. My name is Ryan Dever, and I'm the producer and host of this show. If you've joined us before, it's good to see you again. And if this is your first time watching with us, then welcome. You know, this is our season opener, our season two, the sequel, Rise Up Live 2, Rise Up Liver. You know, the second season for most shows is usually bigger, better. Suddenly there's dragons and a main character gets killed off. Just kidding, we didn't have the budget for dragons, so there won't be any dragons, but it'll still be cool. You know, this season of Rise Up Live is filled with a ton of new content that we have just produced, so we're super excited to share it with all of you, so thanks so much for watching. Just last week, we had our gala. We haven't had one in 2 years because of the pandemic, and it was so great to be with so many people and just share the faith with one another and enjoy each other's company. It was a total blast. And if you were there, or even if you missed it, here's a little recap of the epic night.
1: I'm moving in.

0: Feeling good, ready for the gala. 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
1: Wonderful time, it was my courting them in the future. Although I am not Catholic, but I am always willing to support the message of Christ.
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3: Listen, I just have two words. Vibe check. How are we doing? Doing all right? Vibe check? Vibe check. This is why we strive in everything that we produce here at Ray of

0: Pope to ensure that we are presenting authentic Catholic teaching, the truth of Christ and His Church, with clarity and charity.
1: Holy Spirit, you definitely felt the presence here.
2: The music was so amazing. I saw tears in so many people's eyes, and it was just so moving.
3: Now you can have a hammer that builds something beautiful, and that same hammer can destroy something. But ultimately, the power is in our hands.
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0: love to hear the music and the guest speaker. I'm really excited for her tonight.
1: Our St. John Paul II Threshold of Hope Award goes to Immaculée Ilabigiza.
2: Be kind to somebody. Do good to somebody. Do what a ray of hope is doing. Remember, there is always hope with God. Hold on to Him. Hold on to a lady. They are there for us. Please pray for me, and I will pray for you.
3: What we do here on earth determines what happens to us in eternity, and eternity is a long time.

0: Say, hurry up.
1: Hurry up!
2: For you, I'm feeling alive now. Amen.
3: All right. Shout out to AB, our video production manager, who edited that whole thing together. We had a ton of footage, so shout out to AB for going through that. And thank you to everyone that came. That was such an awesome night. Those of you who saw season one of Rise Up Live know that we have a recurring segment with musician Matt Panna called Deep Cuts, where Matt breaks down memes, tweets, and social media mantras and explains how we can better view social media through a lens of human dignity. Well, Matt is back with all new episodes, and we're pumped to start off season two of Rise Up Live with season two of Deep Cuts.

Hi, hello, my name is Matt Panna, and welcome to Deep Cuts. Diving straight into the fields of media and popular culture, discovering what truly hits different, from social media trends to viral mantras, all through the lens of human dignity. So here's something that really grabbed my attention this week. From youth pastors to mental health influencers, the catchy heal people can be seen all over social media. While there is some goodwill from a perspective like this, we need to be mindful in how we apply this to our lives. First of all, this is just too much pressure, too much weight for any person to carry. Yes, we are the body of Christ and God can work through us, but we cannot completely heal, fix, or change a person's opinions or behavior. In fact, that's not always our responsibility. This is where appropriate boundaries come into play. Now, boundaries shouldn't be impenetrable walls where people have to scratch and crawl, take leaps and bounds to meet you where you're at. They should never encourage coldness, focus on self, or getting your own needs met. Instead, think of the old adage of good fences make good neighbors. Setting boundaries does not end good connections, it ends bad ones. At the end of the day, there's only so much we can do, and we need to allow space for God to enter in. Now, let's dissect this statement even further. Healed people aren't perfect, and they aren't always happy. St. Francis de Sales says it best. Do not lose courage in considering your own imperfections. What sets healed people apart is their acceptance of life's limitations, surrendering not out of defeat, but out of humility, all while being rooted in trust. As Luke 8:50 states,

0: When Jesus heard this, he responded, "Do not be afraid. Just keep trusting, and she will be healed." Our ability to help heal people can come in a wide variety of forms. This may include thoughts and prayers, combined with taking action and being present. Ultimately, the only one who can save us is Jesus Christ. As Matthew 11 states, "Come to me, all who are weary and burdened, and I will give you rest." Our approach to God is a calling to leave our past habits and live a new life in Him. In return, rest is assured. And remember, rest is not a reward or something we have to earn. As the Psalms state, "The Lord gives sight to the blind. The Lord lifts up those who are bowed down." Seeing things through the lens of God allows us to take His role in our lives into context. We become what we focus on. So what do you think? How do you seek healing in your own life? Who are some people or places that you go to for rest? And when was the last time you encountered an invitation to trust? Let us know in the comments below. Until then, take care and God bless.
1: Our first guest tonight is Catholic speaker, author, podcaster, and coach Leah Darrow. Leah is a former model that was on the hit show America's Next Top Model, and now she runs a coaching program for women called Lux University, which offers scripture-based self-help programs striving to encourage women to see who God created them to be. Leah spoke with our executive director, Mario Costabile, about her faith journey and the important work she's doing. Here is our interview with Leah Darrow.
2: So welcome. We have Leah Darrow in the house. How are you?
3: I'm doing well. I'm doing magnificent, actually.
2: That's great. It's so nice to meet you. It's so nice to be with you and spend some time with you. Thank you so much for coming on our channel, coming on our podcast, and being with us. So I have a lot of questions to ask you. But before we get into it, I always like to just learn a little bit more about our guests, maybe their background. Were you born a Catholic? Are you a cradle Catholic?
3: Yeah, so I was born a Catholic. Yeah, born inside the church, raised inside the church, left the church, came back to the church, and here we are.
2: When did you leave?
3: Oh, it was a very slow departure, and it wasn't a departure where I definitely didn't, you know, announce my departure to the church or to anybody else. It was just more of my actions and behaviors were telling me and others that I wasn't fully on board anymore. What really helped that process of leaving was just this inability to deal with shame that comes from sin. And that shame compounded over the years. And that compounding of shame began to bleed into a belief that this wasn't the place for me anymore. I really felt like I was doing a favor not being a Catholic anymore, because I definitely one of those people who gave Catholics a really bad name, because for a while I'd be like, oh yeah, I'm Catholic, but nothing in my life was congruent with that statement. So, you know, people hear this like, oh, I guess that's a Catholic who does that on the weekends and that with those people. So I definitely own that I, you know, created a little bit of a problem there with congruency of when we say someone is Catholic. My life was definitely not matching it.
2: Let me ask you, so when you came back to your Catholic faith, what was that like?
3: It's what you hope it would be. You know, it's deeply transformative. It's full of hope. Mm. It's also full of pain. Because you're leaving behind an old life. You're leaving behind maybe old relationships or beliefs or thinking. There's also deep hope. I mean, that's like, that was the biggest thing. Like, there was hope that my life could actually be better. Mm-hmm. And so for me, all of this culminated into one particular event that really kind of was a springboard into my deeper reversion back to the church. Mm-hmm. And that was, I was living in New York and I was there modeling and working in the fashion industry after my time on America's Next Top Model, which is a reality TV show that I was on previously. Mm-hmm. And I was living in New York, modeling and in that whole world. And it was really like, it was in the middle of a photo shoot when God just, I mean, he literally spoke to my heart. He literally spoke to my heart because he was priming me prior to this with a lot of discomfort. There's a lot of moments where I just became, you know, my soul became very irritated with my life.

0: And then me realizing, like, this irritation is not anyone else's fault. Like, you chose this. This is what you said you wanted, but now the thing that you want is not getting you the thing that you thought you wanted. So those things began to happen up until this moment. And I had this photo shoot for this international magazine. It was really in this moment where I just realized, I was looking all around me and I was looking at all these people and I'm thinking, no one here cares about me. They don't care at all. They don't care if I drop dead in this moment. They wouldn't care. They would probably call the police and then they go on throughout their day and go have tapas and cocktails, you know, down the street. And so I just kind of began to realize, like, okay, well, who does care about me? And I had a hard time finding people outside of, honestly, like my parents, of a list of people. And I realized that I had isolated myself from anybody who had a genuine, you know, concern and care for me. And in that process of what's going on, and I'm thinking about all this stuff in this middle of this photo shoot, you know, God spoke to my heart and he told me, I made you for more. And I remember shaking my head being like, no. That's not true. But I heard it again. I heard, I made you for more. I ended up walking out of this photo shoot. I ended up going home. And, you know, I got into actually a really dark space. Kind of after I walked out of the photo shoot and had like this moment of courage of like, this is not how I want to live my life. Like, I can't keep doing this anymore. It was a great element of courage, definitely from the grace of God. But I walked out and I got home and I just lost it. I didn't have that courage anymore. And things are very hard again. And I began to think that maybe life would be better without me in it. And I had some pretty dark thoughts. And those led me to really, really contemplate, you know, putting that thought into action. And it was actually what took me out of that spiral of thoughts was the TV was left on for some reason in my apartment. And I was in bed swirling with these very dark, dark, twisted thoughts of literally ending my life. And what broke me out of that thought was I heard this reporter and he said, it's official. We just got word. John Paul II has just died. I was like, what? And, you know, for some, I don't know why. I have no clue why this was the thing that brought me out of that spiral of thoughts. But in that moment, I had this ridiculous idea that I must be the only Catholic in the Catholic Church. Cause I was like, how could you leave me? How could you leave me, JP2, at this point, when I hadn't even been practicing my faith for 10 years. And in this moment of my life, when I was really thinking about ending it, I was thinking like, well, I just lost him. And, you know, I don't know if it was the radio, or the TV. I don't know if it was something that they played right afterwards. I don't know, but I heard his voice say a million times, like he did all the time as he led the church, be not afraid.
1: Yeah.
0: And I just thought, what? Like,
1: well, I'm sure JP was praying for you. It's the visual of Divine Mercy Sunday and Sister Faustina, I'm sure, was probably connected to that as well. And, you know, it's a grace when you can see God formulating his journey, his path for you. It's like, you know, you live your life forward, but you understand it backward. I mean, I'm sure in retrospect, you understand very clearly that, you know, you had these tuggings on your heart and all of a sudden JP goes, you know, dies. And it had a lot of clarity for you at that moment. And that was the beginning of your new trajectory, which is really a grace that you recognize that and could see that. And it's a great story because it's inspiring to other people that when people suffer, when people are in trouble, when people feel abandoned, we just have to trust always. You know, and know that God is always directing, right?
0: Yes.
1: We truly need grace to overcome the evil that surrounds us. Can you explain a little bit about the evil that you experienced?
0: The modeling world is ripe with vice. We're all human, so we have all tendencies to these vices, and we all have tendencies to virtue as well. Just which one do you want to feed more? But we all have those tendencies to, you know, being jealous or insecure or vain. And so, yes. I mean, I think I placed myself not knowingly into a arena that was not, that did not have my back, that was not going to help me move forward. And it would actually, I would be helping really bring out more destruction in humanity by participating in this field the way that I did. Generally speaking, it's very objectifying. It objectifies in particular women

0: and reduces women to a collection of body parts versus the whole. Mm-hmm. And that's contrary to how we should be understanding right. this concept
1: right.
0: of beauty ones.
1: Yeah, yeah. Well, ironically enough, you know, our podcast, our theme today is true beauty. And as you pointed out, many people, our culture views beauty as physical beauty, a person's mm-hmm. sexual value. How do you see, you know, true beauty?
0: So I wrote a book called The Other Side of Beauty, and I did a lot of research on this element. Mm. And there, I talk about how scripture looks at beauty. And scripture talks about beauty in a synonymous way as they speak about the glory of God. So when something is beautiful, you're really saying you're witnessing the glory of God. Also, in terms of like other philosophers of what they said, Aquinas has got great information on this. So what Aquinas did is he looked at beauty and he talked about how like there needs to have clarity within beauty. You should be able to see exactly what it is for what it is and what it says it is. Aquinas also talked about how there needs to be, in a sense, wholeness around beauty. And so you shouldn't have something that's kind of broken up in pieces, which is kind of what the objectification that happens often in the world today when we talk about beauty. It looks at a part of a woman and we take that one part of saying, well, we just like this part of a woman and we focus in on those parts of a woman. But we need to look at the whole. And then there also the third element that he talks about is this element of integrity. Like there should have integrity within it. He also mentions splendor too, but we don't have to go into that. But I think when I was looking at Aquinas and seeing what he had to say about beauty, it made a lot of sense of like, okay, now when you have that definition, beauty expands. It's not it's not a part of just the physical realm. There has to be something beautiful in the invisible realm. And then when you do that, you realize that beauty is an actual attribute of God. We can see somebody who cares for somebody on their deathbed as beautiful. If you're looking at this definition that scripture gives us, if it's really to reflect the glory of God, the most beautiful event in all of history is the crucifixion. Mm-hmm. And to be able to say that that's beautiful requires a broadening understanding of that term.
1: I know that you speak at a lot of conferences and mm-hmm. I'm sure you have thousands and thousands of young women that look up to you. Does that stress you out at all, being a role model? Does that give you any kind of angst, or do you put that in God's hands, or how do you handle it?
0: I've been a speaker now for about 14 years. So I've been sharing my story for more than a decade. And there have been a lot of people who've just been beautifully impacted because of God's power and grace. And I have been able to share with them some beautiful moments, and there's been so many kind things. But you know, there's also been a lot of hate, mm-hmm. and a lot of people who speak out of their wounds, and that's a part of the mission too, is to not hate them back, and to sometimes let them speak their piece, and then sometimes telling them like maybe you should stop. But either way, I think it's important that, you know, I'm on a mission with the Lord, you're on a mission with the Lord, everybody has a mission with the Lord to do, but that does not mean it's going to come with just rainbows and puppy dogs, right? Like there's going to be tough times in that mission. And so I don't have stress on my shoulders of people like looking up to me, because they really should be looking to Christ. If I'm able to kind of direct the traffic to like people to look at him,
1: yeah.
0: I'm happy to do that. But you know, if you have a problem kind of with my message or me, I kind of jokingly like to say, you need to take that up with management, because yeah. I'm just in sales and that's not my job. Like I'm just here to point the way to the Lord. And for all those who kind of get their feathers ruffled or don't like it, you know, don't like maybe something I say a certain way or whatever it might be, I give them to the Lord. And we respond with only love and peace, and we just kind of keep on with our mission.
1: So, and I know you part of your apostolate, part of your mission, is you really do help women really unleash the beauty of who they are, make them discover who they are. And so talk a little bit about your apostolate and what you do. I think you have coaching programs and the Lux mm-hmm. University and then the Lux app. Let us know a little bit more about that.
0: Sure, yeah. So we just launched a new element to my work, which is a coaching program.
1: Awesome.
0: And it's called Power Made Perfect. And this is the work on my heart that's been brooding for 14 years. This is everything that I've done has kind of like culminated into like this moment, because what I've noticed over, you know, the 14 years of working actually in evangelization is

0: is that we have a lot of spiritual formation. But we have very little, almost none, in human formation. The secular world would call that personal development. So personal development, human formation, it's the same thing. And our church talks about how human formation is actually one of the pillars of forming the person. I have had hundreds of thousands of people that I have talked to over, you know, 14 years come to me after my talks. The questions and the problems that they're coming to me with are, how can I forgive myself? How can I get out of this mindset that I think I'm not good enough for mercy or forgiveness? And so I created a program. It's a coaching program, group coaching program, where I lead a 14-week group of people through this session. And the first half we have is in restoration, and the second half is in resurrection. And because we have to restore, we have to allow God to restore what's in us before we like jump into all the exterior works of, you know, going out there and being in mission with Him.
1: That's great. And how could they find out about it?
0: Yeah, just go to my website. It's leahdarrow.com.
1: Awesome.
0: And you can find out all the information there.
1: This is exciting stuff. You know, we need to be saved. And if you have a program that can offer that and direct people toward Christ, I'm all in.
0: Amen. You know? Thank you.
1: Well, listen, thank you so much for joining us. It was a pleasure spending time with you. You're such a delight. You're a beautiful young woman inside and out. And may you reach as many, many people as possible in our culture and our church. Amen.
0: All glory be to God. Thank you. Amen. Amen.
2: Thank you, Leah, for being a part of the show. And be sure to listen to her full interview on our podcast, A Reason for Hope, which you can find on Spotify, Apple Music, anywhere you get your podcasts. Also, in case you're more of a visual learner, we have the full uncut interview with Leah on the Array of Hope channel right now that you can watch. But wait, don't start watching it now. Wait till after the show, because I thought we kind of had a good thing going, you know? No? Okay. Well, our next segment is with our social media content creator, Alanis Vega. It was great working with her on this next video, and as always, she does an incredible job conveying a message that is so desperately needed. In this video, Alanis talks about our inherent beauty and how, whether we acknowledge it or not, we are all made in the image and likeness of God, and therefore are worthy of being seen, forgiven, and loved.
3: So a little while back, I went to the movie theater with my friend, and after the movie, we walked into the bathroom and I got a glance of myself in the mirror, and I just remember gasping, and my friend was like, "What's wrong?" And I laughed and I was like, "Nothing. This bathroom lighting is just incredible and I feel so pretty." Literally telling that story right now makes me want to cringe, and I know everyone's probably like, "Wow, narcissistic much?" But here's the thing, hear me out. Never in my 20-something years of existence have I ever outwardly professed my beauty to another person, right? I've rarely ever done it to myself, if we're being honest. So I straight up had this like really deep moment in this public bathroom because I got hit with this distant memory from high school where I would literally avoid bathroom mirrors at all costs because I knew I'd go in there and I would just tear myself apart for the next 5 minutes. And then I'd return back to class with my self-esteem absolutely depleted, which in turn would affect my mood for the entirety of the day. So not a very fun cycle to be in, but in those two different yet similar situations where in one, I looked in the mirror and acknowledged my beauty, and then in the other, completely rejected it. Was there like a point where my worth somehow changed? Like, was there one moment where I suddenly gained more dignity or value because of the way that I perceived myself? Here's the thing, no, it didn't, right? Unfortunately, I just don't have that kind of power, thank God. But I'm sharing this because I want each of you to know that your worthiness to be loved and to be valued doesn't somehow change in moments of conviction or lack thereof, right? It doesn't get increased by waking up earlier and doing your hair. It doesn't decrease if members of the opposite sex never acknowledge your existence. Like, these external circumstances can never affect your inherent worth because, spoiler alert, it is inherent to the way that you were created, right? To who you are. But that doesn't mean that there won't be moments where you just don't feel that, right? You don't feel beautiful, you don't feel handsome. We all go through it, it's very natural. But what isn't okay is believing that that is true. There's a major difference between feeling something and actually being something. So the next moment that you feel tempted to just like tear yourself apart or believe the lie that you are not worthy, I want you to be reminded of this. So throughout history, there was an image bearer that was very common amongst empires to remind people of who

0: they served. So typically these image bearers looked like a coin with the imprinting of the emperor's face on them. But in God's divine creativity, he created us as image bearers. Mind blowing. Okay, so if God is worth, right, he's the epitome of worth incarnate, and if we're created in his image, I hate to break it to you guys. Actually, I love to break it to you guys, but that makes our very existence a reflection of how worthy we are of being seen and of being known and loved and acknowledged and all of these beautiful things. So go ahead and be cringy for a good moment. Stand in front of the mirror and just acknowledge the beauty that you have been appointed with. Because whether you reject it or accept it, it's still a gift to you and a gift to the rest of the world. And so I just pray that you have someone in your life who can prove that to you. But even if you don't, not even that external circumstance can shift this gift that you have been appointed with.
1: 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The Array of Hope concert experience is a multimedia experience, sharing the faith through live musical performances, talks, and personal witnesses, along with high-quality visuals and thought-provoking film presentations. 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In addition, our Behold event offers a three-night encounter with Jesus in the Blessed Sacrament. This mission includes talks, exposition of the Blessed Sacrament, the Sacrament of Reconciliation, music provided by AOH Music, and the Holy Sacrifice of the Mass. You can go to our website for more information about bringing us to your community. Enjoy the rest of Rise Up Live. Up next, we have a brand new series with our Director of Theology, Dr. David Heiduck. In this series, Dr. Dave gets to release some much-needed frustration regarding certain misconceptions about the Catholic faith, about logic, history, and basic facts. His internal monologue is now externalized in this very fun and satisfying series, Dave's Pet Peeves.
2: Oh, hello there. I'm Dr. David Heiduck, and welcome to Dave's Pet Peeves, where I get to talk about things that really get my goat. Or perhaps I should say, they get my sheep and goats, because I'm just plain tired of this one. The God of the Old Testament was a God of wrath and judgment, but the God of the New Testament, the God Jesus revealed to us, is a God of love and mercy.

Now, before I even begin with how this idea has no basis in Scripture, I want to bring up a pesky fact. God being God can't change. Change would mean that there's potentiality in God, something lacking in Him that requires being brought into actuality. But as St. Thomas Aquinas teaches, God is pure act and thus immutable. As God says through the prophet Malachi, "I, the Lord, do not change." And this is confirmed in the letter of James. The letter to the Hebrews states that Jesus Christ is the same yesterday, today, and forever. So if God doesn't change, He cannot change from being a God of wrath and judgment into one of love and mercy. Suffice it to say that a quick scan of the Old Testament will reveal plenty of comforting images of God. For the Lord is kind and merciful, slow to anger, and abounding in steadfast love. He has loved us with an everlasting love. He calls us His beloved. We are the apple of His eye. He carved our name in the palm of His hand. Even if a mother should forget her child, God will never forget us. As far as the east is from the west, He removes

0: removes our transgressions from us. I could keep going. And the New Testament will reveal plenty of terrifying images of God, by the way, some of them coming from Jesus himself in the Gospels. For the Lord will judge his people down to every careless word we speak. And if we sin deliberately, there is a fearful prospect of judgment and a fire that will consume us in the wrath to come, where there will be weeping and gnashing of teeth, and where their worm does not die, and the fire is not quenched. Ew! And Jesus even said that when he came in his glory at the end of time, he would separate the nations one from another as a shepherd separates the sheep from the goats. And he will place the sheep at his right and the goats at his left. And he will say to those at his left hand, "Depart from me, you cursed, into the eternal fire prepared for the devil and his angels." And have you ever heard the story of Ananias and Sapphira in Acts of the Apostles? Have you heard of this couple? Struck dead by God on the spot, right before St. Peter. Actually, for Sapphira, even pre-announced by St. Peter. For doing what, you might ask? For promising to give to the church all of the proceeds of a sale of land, and then deciding to keep some of it back for themselves, and then lie about it. Yikes! I'm sure you get the point. So let's stop this silliness. The Lord is kind and merciful, and will come to judge his people and render to each as his deeds deserve. What about us? Let us work out our salvation, as St. Paul says, in fear and trembling, while trusting in the Lord who loves us and gave himself for us. Well, I feel better now.
1: Our next guest tonight is Catholic speaker and author Lisa Cotter. She's been featured on Focus, EWTN, Ascension, the Augustine Institute. She's traveled far and wide as a presenter at SEEK, Steubenville Conferences, NCYC, and more. Our executive director, Mario Costabile, talks with Lisa about her latest book, Reveal the Gift, Living the Feminine Genius, and how the Catholic faith reveals the truth for authentic femininity. Here is our interview with Lisa Cotter.

0: So Lisa, how are you?
1: I'm doing great.
0: That's so great. So great to have you back. I want to sing welcome back. Da, da, da, da, da, da, da. Only people that were around in the 70s would know what I'm singing, but I think you know what I'm singing, right?
1: Absolutely. We played that for the entrance to our wedding reception.
0: Are you kidding? You know. Really?
1: Yeah, how do you not?
0: So you have this new book, Reveal the Gift, that I want to talk to you about. So that's beautiful. Tell me a little bit about the book and what inspired you to write it.
1: Yeah, so the book is on Pope St. John Paul II's feminine genius. 10 years ago, Focus asked me if I would give an address to all the women who were coming to Seek, which was about 4,000 women that year, an address to them about authentic Catholic femininity. And I remember thinking, what would I say? Oh no, like I can't do that. I have no idea how to do this. What do you mean authentic Catholic femininity? It was one of those topics that honestly I was kind of avoiding because I didn't fully know what the church said, but I had some ideas about what I thought the church said. And I was a little nervous to find out the truth because I was afraid that the church was going to maybe say something about my femininity that I didn't relate to, or I didn't know how to reconcile. And so I was kind of avoiding the topic. And I remember getting that invitation and thinking, you know, Lisa, there's one thing you're going to be for the rest of your life, and that's a woman. So maybe you should take some time to understand if that means anything, what that means. And so I said yes, and I dove in. And as I was reading the words of John Paul II and his letter to women, Mulieris Dignitatum, many of his Wednesday addresses in the early 90s, I started to realize that what the church has to say about authentic femininity is beautiful. And it's not the stereotypes that I thought it was going to be. And it wasn't, you know, this like suppressive little box that I thought I was going to have to try to fit myself into. But the way in which John Paul II and the popes before him and after him talked about women

0: and the gift that they are and what their femininity brings to the world actually got me really excited. And so I gave that talk. And then for years, I've just been kind of waiting for a prompting from the Holy Spirit to say, okay, now's the time. Let's write the book. And that was about 2 years ago. And so now it's here. We've got the book.
1: What a journey. That sounds really amazing. What is it that you learned yourself personally from the letters that St. Jean-Paul wrote and affirmed you as being a woman and your feminine genius? Tell us a little bit about that.
0: Really, if you were to try to sum it up, which is, it's a hard thing to do because like I said, he never defined it, but taking my cues from people who have studied this more than me and know more than me, the way I would sum it up is it's the person-oriented nature of woman. Wow. So it's this idea that we as women have this nature about us, this way in which we were created, where we see people as people. Or as John Paul II said, women have a unique way of seeing people with their heart. And wow. I was like, okay, that speaks to me, right? That's beautiful. Like I wasn't the type of woman. Yeah, I wasn't the type of woman who, you know, would cry all the time or was overly emotional. So I thought I was doing something wrong. I thought, you know, I'm just not feminine enough, you know, so I don't fit here. But then I realized, you know, no, it's actually not about sensitivity in the worldly sense, right? But sensitivity in the sense of, oh, women, we have this unique way where we notice the needs of others and where we have this intuition in how to meet them. And those gifts flow from this beautiful nature that we have as a woman, where we have this receptivity about us that's kind of revealed through our bodies, right? John Paul II would talk about this in Theology of the Body. There's something about a woman's body that reveals something about her nature, about who she is. And so understanding that it was okay if I didn't express my femininity in a stereotypical way that perhaps the church and even the world at times was trying to say, this is, you know, here's typical femininity. But it wasn't about stereotypes. It was about what's typical to women, right? But the way I expressed it, it was okay that it wasn't like this box that I thought I was supposed to fit into. So for me, that was incredibly freeing, and it made me feel more like a woman. Like, oh, that's okay, so it's okay if I don't want to just bake all day, although that's beautiful. If a woman wants to bake all day, that's awesome. Right. But I was a terrible cook. I was terrible at baking. So some of these things weren't just natural for me. So I thought I was a failure. And then to realize, oh no, it's not about necessarily like how you express it in these minute details, but the fact that like, oh no, this is written on me. This is who I am and the way I express it in my own way that's still obviously, you know, within the bounds of how God created me. There's a goodness there. And so that was very exciting for me.
1: Yeah, I mean, that's beautiful. You know, I think, for the lack of a better term, the modern woman or a young woman, I think their viewpoint of what they should be like is based on the viewpoint that the culture seems to be giving them today, you know? You know, what you're describing is quite different. It's originated in the divine nature of what women are. So how can we spread this word out to the young women of today so they feel that, you know, God has a purpose for them for being a woman and God has ordained them for being women? Maybe you could speak to that and the importance of that.
0: Yeah, I think one thing that's helpful for women to understand is that the way that we talk about gender from a secular perspective is constantly evolving, right? So if you look back to the 1950s, right? The ideal woman was, you know, this homemaker, this, you know, domestic goddess who knew how to cook and clean and she ironed her bed sheets, right? Like all these things.
1: Yeah.
0: And then you move to the 60s and 70s and that totally shifts,
1: totally
0: right?
1: Different.
0: The ideal woman. Yeah. She's this woman who,
1: independent,
0: you know, it, yep. And the sexual revolution.
1: Right,
0: and
1: right.
0: She's, you know, discovering herself in her own way and totally rejecting everything that she was raised in. And then you move to the 80s and 90s and the world shifts again. And now, oh, well, to be the ideal woman means that you assert yourself like a man, right? There was this big push during that time. That's where I grew up in, right? Anything a guy can do, you can do it better. Girl power was really just like, be like a man power.
1: Right.
0: You know, so the world is constantly going to change its mind about who women should be. And history shows us that over and over again. And so, you know, if we follow the cues of the world, we have to change who we are about every 10 to 15, 20 years, if that's who we're going to turn to tell us what it means to be a woman. And so I think there's kind of some overwhelm in that, to be like, oh gosh, well, I have to reinvent myself all the time. Whereas what the church teaches, when we go back to the unchanging, right? We go back to scripture. We go back to the writings of the church. Those things are unchanging. A woman's

0: worth and value and dignity are affirmed right from the beginning in Genesis. And we see that there's this purposefulness to gender. We see that there's this complementarity that John Paul II talked about a lot. It's not that men are better than women or women are better than men. It's not that we need to be in competition with each other, but there's a complementarity. And when we live from that complementarity, that's when, as John Paul II would say, the human finds full realization, right? That's when we really understand what it means to be human. I can't understand who I am as a woman unless I can understand man, right? Like, as in male and female, right? They make sense together. And if we try to pit them against each other or try to say that there's no purpose to them, there's a lot of confusion about, well, what does it mean to be a human? What is our purpose? What are we going for here in this life? What's our goal? And so I think what I encourage young women to do is, hey, listen, you can try to fit the mold of what the world's telling you you should be, or you can rest in the unchanging. You can rest in the foundations of who you were created to be. And sure, there's going to be slight shifts here and there, you know, throughout the world, just in the way that we express it, but it's not going to be this catastrophic, like, oh, redefine yourself, you know, again, here we go again. We're going to change what all of this means again. And so I think taking comfort in that and resting in that peace is something that I think women, it speaks to their heart, something mm-hmm. they long for. Mm-hmm.
1: So how is the book doing and where can we find it? You know, where do we go to get it?
0: Yes, you can go to ascensionpress.com/revealthegift. It's also available on Amazon.
1: Lisa, I love talking to you. You're such a delightful young woman. I love your vigor and your excitement for the church. And thank you so much, Lisa, for joining us and coming back. And you're always welcome to come back. So be well and God bless you.
0: Thank you. God bless you. Thanks for having me on.
1: You're welcome.
2: Hi, everyone. My name is Jack Garno, a Ray of Hope's Director of Music and Audio Production, and it's great to be with you here tonight on Rise Up Live. We're very excited for this upcoming year as we have a lot of music ready to release. And I'm delighted to announce that our first single, One Life, will be released in January. We wrote One Life primarily as a celebration of the beauty and dignity of all life from conception until natural death. And also, it's been accepted as the theme song for this year's One Life LA event, which is the second largest pro-life march in North America. So here is a special clip from our 2022 Array of Hope Gala featuring the band, the Array of Hope Band, performing One Life. Roll the clip.
3: We are going to be releasing our first single in January of 2023. Woo! And you're going to hear it here tonight, right now. It's called One Life.

Hey guys, it's me, Alanis, here to play a fun little game with y'all. So if you're on a desktop or a phone, get ready to speedily type in your answers. And if you're watching on Apple TV or Roku, just go ahead, shout your answers. You know, the good Lord will hear you. I'm sure the saint that you're shouting will mistake that shout for you asking for their intercession, and you'll be a little extra blessed tonight. So that's how that works, right? Great. Well, let's just jump straight into the game. So we want to put your saint knowledge to the test with a little game we like to call Who's That Saint? So we're going to give you three clues on a secret,

0: mysterious saint for you to guess before the big reveal. Are you guys ready? Great. Let us begin. So, clue number one. This saint had a strong will to serve God from as early as the age of 5. So he began serving at his local parish as an altar server, and from that young age was able to see his guardian angel and had visions of the Blessed Virgin Mary and of Jesus. So a slight flex right there. But who is that saint? Let me know in the chat, guys. If anyone has any guesses, go ahead, type it in right now. We'll give you some time to do that. And I have my hair is a little messy there. Great stuff. Clue number two. Okay, considering that he was already serving the church at the ripe age of 5, it'll probably not be too shocking to find out that just like 10 years later, the saint became a Franciscan friar. So just at the age of 15, he joined the order and was ordained a priest in 1910. So that narrows down the gender there. So any guesses? Who is that saint? Go ahead, use the chat, y'all. Make any guesses. You have one last clue to find out if you're correct. Well, let's move on to the final clue. Clue number three. This saint actually heard the confession of a once young priest and prophesied that he would rise to the highest post in the church. So that young priest later became Pope John Paul II, who went on to canonize this very saint. Talk about a full circle moment, guys. So who is that saint? Okay, we've got a guess. Shia LaBeouf? Not yet. Spoiler alert, not yet. But if you guys guessed, Padre Pio, you are correct. Saint Padre Pio was born Francesco Forgione in Pietralucina, Italy. As I mentioned, he went on to become a Capuchin friar and was ordained a priest in 1910. And he was famously known for having been given the gift of the stigmata, which means he had bodily wounds that corresponded to the same crucifixion wounds of Jesus. Okay, so, you know, the whole holes in the hands thing. Yeah, he had that. But according to accounts, blood from his stigmata actually had a fragrant smell of perfume or roses, which the church recognizes as the odor of sanctity. All of this to say, he was a very holy man. So thank you guys so much for playing Who's That Saint? Let's go ahead and ask Padre Pio to intercede in each of our lives so that we can better emulate Christ. Saint Padre Pio, pray for us.
1: Padre Pio was born in Italy in 1887, and from a very young age, he was able to see visions of guardian angels, of Mary, and of Jesus. At the age of 15, he became a Franciscan friar and took the name Brother Pio. One day, while he was hearing confessions, he began to feel pain in his hands, and that's when his stigmata developed. He was known for his charity, piety, and inspirational preaching. In 1947, a young priest visited Padre Pio, and Padre Pio told him that he would rise to the highest post in the church. That young priest later became Pope John Paul II. Padre Pio died on September 23rd, 1968, and in June of 2002, St. John Paul canonized him as a saint. He's the patron saint of civil defense volunteers and adolescents. Life can get so crazy and busy sometimes, and we can become really anxious and worried about the future. Padre Pio reminds us to pray, hope, and don't worry. Worry is useless, God is merciful, and will hear your prayer.
0: What a guy. I actually do love Padre Pio. He's currently the screensaver on my phone, which I'm on all the time as the content creator here at Array of Hope. And I know social media usually does get a bad rap within Christian circles, sometimes deservingly so, right? You open up these apps and it can just feel like it's a pit of negativity. But something that Pope Francis says that I really grip onto, especially as a girl who loves social media, and I mentioned this at the gala, but he says that social media is morally neutral. Okay, so it's not necessarily good or bad, but it's really up to us to decide how we're going to use it. You know, think of any tool, for instance, a hammer. So you can use a hammer to build something so beautiful, but you can also use that same hammer to destroy something. So ultimately, the power's in our hands. So here at Array of Hope, we want to be that hammer that builds. It's really our mission to use social media in a way that is uplifting and inspiring, and that's really going to equip our culture on how to live out their faith in an authentic and attractive way. So aside from all of that, when you follow us, you can expect to pray with us daily. We go live on Instagram to pray with one another during our daily chaplet at 3 p.m. We have Some

some new things in store for the rest of the year, such as giveaways, collaborations with guests, of course, more Rise Up Live shows. And we really look forward to having you be a part of the Array of Hope family on social media. So let's go ahead and take a look at what you'll find when you follow us on our social channels.

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1: Yeah.
0: Yeah. We're back. I think.
1: Sorry, I was laughing. Okay, we're ready.
2: Take one.

0: Do you feel? Are you guys ready for Rise of Fly? Oh, I guess not. Okay.
1: Just trying to make Ryan look good.
2: Rise up. Trying to get work done, but you can.
0: It's my first Rise Up Live. I'm kind of nervous, but I'm really excited. No edge. Okay, we're great.

0: Welcome to Encounter. I'm Monsignor Jim Vlaughan, along with Bishop John Barris, the Bishop of the Diocese of Rockville Centre. In 1965, the Catholic Church made a historic turn toward dialogue and understanding. Nostra Aetate, a landmark document of the Second Vatican Council, reshaped the Church's relationship with non-Christian religions, rejecting hatred and calling for peace and unity. Today, we're going to be discussing this document with Father Walter Kajerski, the Director of Seminarians for the Diocese of Rockville Center. Father Walter, thanks for joining us.
1: It's a pleasure, Monsignor. Thank you for having me.
0: When I was reading that title, I'm thinking to myself, Father Walter has such an incredible life as a priest. It's so much more than just that. And even now, it's so much more than just that. Can you give us a little bit of your history and all the great work you've been up to?
1: Oh, it's a great pleasure. Thank you so much. It's been a blessing to follow the path that the Lord has led me on, which involved many unexpected turns, I'll say. I was ordained in 2002 by Bishop Murphy here at St. Agnes Cathedral. And my first assignment was at St. Catherine of Siena Parish in Franklin Square. And while I was there, our bishop, Bishop Murphy, was appointed to the Pontifical Council for Interreligious Dialogue. And he called up Father James Massa, who worked for the USCCB, and asked, which priest do I have who could assist me as a research assistant? And Father Massa knew that I had done a master's thesis on Catholic-Buddhist relations. So he said, I think Father Walter Kajerski. And then I got a call that I would help him with research. And then I did help him with some research for the council. And then in the midst of that, at one point, he invited me to a special dinner at the Garden City Hotel that actually the Muslim community was holding for him. And they gave him a special award for his work in interreligious dialogue. And when he made his acceptance speech, he had requested that I be present at the event. He, in the speech, said, you know, I've decided to assign one of my young, bright priests to be your special liaison to me. And his name is Father Walter Kajerski. Now, I did not know he was going to do this. And they started to come up to me asking, do you have a card? I was like, no. And could you take your picture with me? I was totally shocked. So then I was able to work with the Islamic Center of Long Island in West Barrie. I was actually even asked to be on their first ever interfaith board.
0: Wow.
1: So that was a tremendous opportunity. And then as time went on, that position expanded to include all non-Christian religious groups. And so I worked for Bishop Murphy in that area here on Long Island. And then after that, I was made director of the entire office. You know, there were a few priests there who were involved in the work. Father Mike Bartholomew was involved in work with Protestants. Father Gregory Renazizi was involved in work with Muslims after I became the director. And of course, Monsignor Beckman, who's a real legend, who is involved in the work here in the diocese for a number of years. And during that time, I did publish a few articles and got very involved and was able to even secure a doctoral degree from the Graduate Theological Foundation, which is an ecumenical institution. While also doing parish work and other things. I didn't have much vacation during those days, but nevertheless, I was motivated and I thought that it was important. Well, in the midst of doing that work, one day I received a call from my classmate, Father Eric Fasano, who is the Vicar General and actually lives with Bishop Barris. And he said, the bishop wants you to come to dinner tomorrow. And I said, tomorrow? And he said, yes, right away. Please come tomorrow. And then he even said, what would you like for dinner? Which really got me nervous. I said, boy, when does anyone ever ask you what you want for dinner? So I chose salmon because I thought it was the most Catholic sounding of things to eat. And so I went there. And to my surprise, Bishop Barris told me that the U.S. bishops apparently were in the distance observing the work I was doing here. And they wanted me to work for them full time as executive director of the Secretariat for Ecumenical and Interreligious Affairs.
0: Wow.
1: So
0: wow.
1: The bishop very kindly asked me if I would like to accept that position. And I went there and I observed what was going on and I prayed about it and I said yes. And so that involved, actually in the end, it was 5 years working in Washington, D.C. For the over 200 bishops here in the U.S., being a resource for them in, you know, the different relationships with different world

0: religions and Christian denominations, and also personally supervising over 20 theological dialogues with these different denominations and groups. And, you know, we have two basic objectives. You know, it's ecumenical and interreligious affairs. And the ecumenical groups are the Christian groups, in which our real objective in the end is visible church unity, right, most especially expressed through sharing in the Eucharist together, a goal that involves a lot of reflection and theological work, and particularly theological precision. It's interesting when you get together with groups that you haven't spoken to for 500 or over 1,000 years, and you discover sometimes there are misperceptions, misunderstandings, caricatures that we have of each other just because we don't have the personal contact. And sure, so a lot of it, it's sort of like how shall I say, trying to put together the results of playing telephone for a while, and now it's coming to what is the truth. And so I was able to be with numerous very fine scholars and bishops as well. All of the dialogues had a bishop who was the head of the dialogue from our side, and they would always have a prelate or someone of authority on the other side. And so I got to work with that for 5 years, was involved in numerous documents that were published by the U.S. bishops during that time. And so it's been a tremendous privilege. And there were many things that we did during that time that were just amazing to me. One of the things I'm so happy about is during my time, we were able for the first time in the history of the USCCB to have an ecumenical delegation visit representatives of the Orthodox bishops, the Christian Orthodox bishops, were able to come for the first time, and that was an exciting thing. And now they come every year, and they are a presence. And it was so beautiful because I remember the bishops, a number of them came to me and said, it's like our long-lost brothers, they've come home, and we're together. It was such a beautiful thing. Another amazing thing was we were able to coordinate a pilgrimage of repentance with representatives of the Jewish community, led by Cardinal Wilton Gregory, where we went to the different sites regarding civil rights down south. And so we started in Atlanta, and we particularly traced the footsteps of Dr. Martin Luther King. And it was a moment of reflection, prayer, and the hopes that, you know, the good new relationship that has developed between Catholics and Jews could develop for African Americans in the midst of our society. That was during the aftermath of the George Floyd tragedy and things of that nature. And so I had that tremendous privilege for 5 years. And then by the grace of God, I was able to come home, and now I'm the pastor of St. Dominic's in Oyster Bay, but I'm still able to do some wonderful work on the local level. We just had a few programs with Rabbi Stephen Mauskowitz, who is the rabbi of Congre L'Dor V'Dor, which is right next door. He interviewed me at the synagogue, I interviewed him at the church. And then we even had our students do mutual tours of our worship spaces, which was quite an amazing thing. So it's been nothing but a gift all these years.
1: And so incredibly appropriate right now because, you know, you see these terrible, terrible stories about anti-Semitism and the rise, which is always, it's shocking to me, the rise of anti-Semitism in our own country even now. And yet we have this document that we're going to discuss that really changed a lot, right? I mean, it really changed the whole perspective on our relationship and what we're called to by Christ as far as our relationship with one another, wouldn't you say?
0: Absolutely. It was a watershed document and a pivotal moment in the life of the church, I think, when you consider the Second Vatican Council in its context. Of course, you're in the aftermath of the Second World War, which had so changed the world, particularly in Europe. And I think that our consciences in a particular way were stoked by that tragedy. One of the individuals that I think really helped to promote the eventual writing of the document was a Jewish fellow by the name of Jules Isaac. And Jules was a very fine educator in France. He, in fact, basically developed the curriculum for all of the public schools in France on history. And tragically, he and his family were condemned to a concentration camp, and pretty much everyone in his family died in that context, except for himself. But he, in the midst of his studies of history, felt as if he could help Christians

0: come to denounce this tragic history of anti-Semitism. And so he challenged John the 23rd and said, I believe Catholics and Christians are better than this, what he called the teaching of contempt, this idea of unfortunately not always portraying Jewish people in the best of lights. And in fact, we know histories of pogroms and things that were done in the name of the church that were very tragic. And he really encouraged John the 23rd to do something about it. And John the 23rd had been a diplomat. He was a representative of the Holy See to Bulgaria and to Turkey. And he personally saw anti-Semitism and was horrified by it. He did things like he wrote out false baptismal certificates so that Jews could escape the, Europe to safety. He did everything he could to try to help the Jews of his time. And so he had a mission. He considered this an incredibly important thing. And he enlisted the help of Cardinal Bea to help to organize this document. Another person who was very passionate about Catholic-Jewish relations. And so they put it together. And it's a very interesting document because the document in general talks about what we call non-Christian religions. Actually, that's the old phrase. We've learned things since then. Like, it's better not to say non-Christian religions, but to say perhaps religions other than Christianity or something. Not to start with the negative, you know? Not to say what you're not, but to say what you are. You know, mutual religions or something like that would be better put. But, you know, there were sometimes discussions, and you look at the day books about the Second Vatican Council, and you can learn so much about the debates and things. There were discussions, should we have a document just on the Jewish people, or should we have a document about all world religions? And in the end, the idea of a general document with mention of Judaism in it is what prevailed. It's interesting. It's sort of like there was a discussion about, should we have a document just on the Blessed Mother, or should we incorporate the Blessed Mother in the whole life of the Church, being she's a part, an important part, but a part of the life of the Church. And in the end, Lumen Gentium shows that she's a part of the life of the Church, and so she was incorporated in there. But while that's being said, when you look at the document, which is not very long, it starts off with a mention of Hinduism, Buddhism, Islam, and then sort of a brief mention. And then the whole rest of the document is about Judaism.
1: That's something.
0: You know, so yeah. Definitely it's a little bit lopsided. But it's interesting when you think about it, because honestly, in our day-to-day lives as Christians, you can't talk about Christianity without talking about Judaism. You know, if you're really going to understand Christianity, you have to understand its roots in Judaism. Jewish people can talk about Judaism without Christianity, but we can't talk about Christianity without Judaism. And our Jewish friends, in the midst of dialogue through the years, have helped us to shape a more accurate understanding of Judaism, especially today. You know, sometimes there are misperceptions we can have. One rabbi told me once that a group of school children from a Catholic church visited the synagogue, and one raised his hand and asked, where do you do the animal sacrifices?
1: Wow.
0: And he had to enlighten them. Well, we actually don't do that anymore since we don't have a temple anymore in which to do it. But it's amazing sometimes the things that we don't understand. But it's great when we have the chance just to personally come together and talk. That's really what the document encouraged us to do. And as a result, we've learned a lot. Even some things from Nostra Aetate, which is, you know, we celebrate 60 years, but there are things in there now we've grown from. Like one example is it says in the document, we encourage Muslims and Catholics to forget about the past and just move forward. And then the Muslims sort of said, well, the Crusades were pretty tough on us. We can't just forget about it. Can we talk about it a little bit more? He said, oh, okay. You know, so we've learned a lot since that document was promulgated.
1: It's so fascinating. And again, just five paragraphs, but so fascinating. We're going to take a quick break. We'll be back with more about this. So stick around.

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7: Mary's Meals is a simple, practical work of love carried out in the name of Mary, the Mother of Jesus. One meal served every day in a place of education for the world's poorest children, meeting their immediate need for food and at the same time enabling them to come into the classroom and to gain that education that can set them free from poverty forever. 2 million children every day are benefiting from that meal, and we see how their lives are transformed by this simple thing. And yet millions today are hungry, waiting for that possibility to eat and to go to school. Please join us in this movement.

0: Welcome back to Encounter. We're talking about Nostra Aetate. We have Father Walter Kucharski with us today, too, who's really an expert in so much of this by his life experience and all the great work he's done for the church in this world. So let's get into the document a little bit more, because there are a lot of seminal things in this document. Yes. And really that changed attitudinally Catholics, and to this very day, still challenges us, right?
1: Oh, I think so. You know, one of the things that the document starts off with, which I think is a very good principle for us to keep in mind, is the idea that we reject nothing that is true and holy of other religious traditions. And what we're basically saying in there is, you know, we should avoid a black and white sort of attitude that's just, we have it all, they have nothing,
0: right.
1: Something like that, but rather to look to other religious traditions and to see, you know, what is it in there that we might have in common, and how can we build on those commonalities. You think about St. Paul and his engagement, say, with Greek culture, and how he looked at things. Like, he looked at the altar of the unknown God and said, hey, I know that God that you don't know, and I can tell you about him. You know, looking at those things that we have in common and trying to build on them and trying to learn from each other, and particularly to have reverence and respect for the other, of the point of really understanding where the other is coming from, not labeling, not dismissing, which can be so easy, you know, to enter into your own encampments and feeling comfortable there, but rather to take the step to go out and to see those things that we can affirm about each other's traditions, which is an amazing thing. I've learned so much through the years in terms of interacting with other world religions, particularly Judaism, when you think about, they might look at our scriptures and teach us all sorts of things that we didn't realize. Like, to just offer a quick example, you remember the woman who was suffering with a serious illness and saw Jesus and reached for what we have as the tassels of his cloak. And my Jewish friends look at that and say to me, you know what that is? That's the tzitzi. That's actually, you know, the prayer shawl, in a sense, that Jewish people wear when they pray. And her reaching for it was a sign of her belief in the one true God. So she was professing her belief in one true God. And I sit there with my mouth open saying, no one ever taught me that in the seminary. You know, that's a Jewish take on things. So we can learn from our

0: Jewish friends a lot about even our own scriptures. And then you have, for instance, our Buddhist friends who can teach us a bit about reverence and sort of respect for silence and things like that. I once went to a Buddhist monastery in Oxford, and when we arrived, the monk came in and he said, I would like for you to begin this conversation with me with a period of silence. So we had this moment of silence, which was so wonderful because everyone was totally attentive after. And I said, I need to bottle this up. And so when I begin baptisms and they're all talking in the church and not able to pay attention, I just say, let's start with a moment of silence. And then it works. So, you know, you can borrow some things that look good from other religious traditions and incorporate them.
1: Walter, just, you know, in the Jesus of Nazareth with Pope Benedict the 16th, you know, one of the really beautiful themes is this dialogue with a very prominent rabbi. Could you comment on that?
0: That is absolutely wonderful. Thank you, Bishop. You know, I actually preached a whole sermon about that book that he was referring to. It's the book is A Rabbi Talks with Jesus by Jacob Nausser, which is a very interesting book. I encourage everyone to read it. It's quite readable, quite accessible. And it's basically a rabbi engaging Jesus in the Gospel of Matthew, and he makes certain conclusions about how, you know, he affirms some of what Jesus says and he doesn't affirm others. Like one of the most telling chapters is one in which he analyzes the Beatitudes, and Rabbi Nausser loved the Beatitudes. He thought this is classic Jewish thinking, and it's very interesting. It's an expansion of the law, you know. And in the midst of that reflection, he goes with Jesus, I'm with you all the way. But then when Jesus says, blessed are those who are persecuted for my name's sake, he says, okay, I have to stop there.
2: Wow.
0: You know, that's not, I'm not going to go there with you, but otherwise I'm with you. So it's a great book in terms of understanding also our differences, which he makes very clear. But now I'll tell you a quick story, you know, because I learned a few stories when I was over in Washington. At one point, Pope Benedict XVI visited the United States, and Rabbi Nausser was in the audience. And Benedict heard that he was there, and he requested, I want to speak to him privately after. And so afterward, my friend Father Dennis McManus, a great scholar of Catholic-Jewish relations, was charged with saying, His Holiness wants to speak to you privately. And Pope Benedict thanked him and said, I have learned so much about Jesus Christ because of you, because of your book and your work. Thank you so much. And so that's just a beautiful thing. When you think about Benedict, who, in my humble opinion, is probably one of the most brilliant minds of the 20th century, saying that to someone, that was a very powerful moment. But I agree. To me, the volumes Jesus of Nazareth speak so beautifully about dialogue. Not only that book, but there are so many sources that Benedict engages. You know, he's continually between Protestant sources and even secular sources. I find those volumes really to be a wonderful example of what dialogue can be. He was a master at it.
1: About our young people, certainly on Long Island, Nassau and Suffolk counties, and how, you know, just this beautiful, I love that in Oyster Bay, this mutual visiting, our Catholic children going to a synagogue, our Jewish children going to the Catholic Church at St. Dom's. Just this, you know, developing that mutual sensitivity, that understanding, especially in the light of these outbursts of terrible anti-Semitism. And just, what do you think, in terms of our Catholic formation, what are the hallmarks of really helping children to have that beautiful sensitivity and respect and at times defense of the Jewish faith?
0: That is an outstanding question. And it's really intriguing because in some ways, you know, like the scriptures say, a child will lead them. The young people can help us to see things that we don't necessarily see and don't always have the inhibitions that we have. And so I believe just sort of getting them together. It's very important, though, I would say to start off, that our young people have a real sense of what our faith is about before entering into this sort of an exchange. You know, in effect, whenever we enter into dialogue, we are called to be living embodiments of our tradition. We represent our tradition. We represent the Catholic

0: Catholic faith. And so you want to have our young people and ourselves, all of us when we enter into dialogue, to be really immersed in what the Catholic faith is about, to make it like sort of in our blood, you know. And so bringing those children and having them interact with the other children who are the same. It's amazing. Rabbi Noam Marins, who is the director of interreligious relations for the American Jewish Committee, every year had a whole a camp to learn about sort of the political system and different dynamics of the American Jewish Committee for Jewish high school students. And I was involved every year. They would go to St. Matthew's Cathedral for a tour. And then I would be available for them to shoot questions at me. And boy, did they have intriguing questions. And very deep questions sometimes. But I think getting the young people to be able to just come together, and even things like the exchange with sports, that's a great thing. And to make sure it's not Catholic versus Jewish team, it's you mix them together and you make sure that there's food there that they can eat, like pizza. Pretty much every religious tradition, from as far as I know, accepts pizza. By the way, be a real food and everything, you know. It's a great thing. Food brings people together, of course. And I've been the recipient of many wonderful feasts at the hands of others. But getting them together is so important. And, you know, I would add something else, Bishop, about our young people in particular and dialogue. I believe dialogue is overwhelmingly important to our young people. I think you know, in my parish, we're blessed with a parish high school. And I, for this year, for the first time, experienced teaching adolescents for the entire year, every day of the week. And I learned a lot about them. And one of the things I learned is to listen. They also need to be able to have a forum in which they can speak. That's very important to them, that they have a chance to speak. And you think about, say, the internet these days, different things, which you can comment on every single article, every single thing that's posted. And that's a very important thing to them. And I almost find with our young people, unless you give them a forum to speak, they're not going to listen. And it's intriguing to me that this is the development that we're in today, because you think about, honestly, Paul VI, in his very, in my opinion, visionary document right before the council documents came out, Ecclesiam Suum, said the primary way in which the church relates to the world today is through dialogue. And I think that majorly influenced all of the documents of the Second Vatican Council. You know, it's about dialogue. It's about engaging with the other and taking the time to listen to the other. And I want to say too with that, Monsignor Brian Bransfield, who is the General Secretary of the USCCB when I arrived, sort of had an initial interview with me and said, what are you going to do? And I said to him, I think the first thing I'm going to do is listen. And he was very affirming of that. He said, listening equals healing. Because when you will listen to another, you give them the opportunity to be themselves. And you give them a sense of dignity that you have a place. You are important. I will listen to you. Sadly, we don't always listen to each other. But I think with our young people in particular, they teach us the importance of dialogue. And now I should stop and listen more to you.
1: Yeah. Actually,
2: wonderful reflection.
1: And we have eaten up all of our time already. It was just so quickly today, but it's so fascinating. And one of the things I want to recommend to everybody at home, this literally is 5 paragraphs. I don't see why anybody would not want to read this. So it's certainly worth reading it. Take your time, you know, look through it, because it really is so contemporary and well worth that read, because this world is a world that really needs us to understand this fully. So, Father Walter, thank you so much for being here today.
0: Pleasure. Thank you.
1: It's great, great narrative that you gave us. I really appreciate that, too. Very helpful.
0: Thank you so much.
1: So for
0: thank
1: Bishop
0: you.
1: John Barris, I'm Monsignor Jim Vlond. We want to thank you for joining our discussion today. For more information on Encounter, you can visit CFNTV.org. God bless everybody. We'll see you next time. I'm Monsignor Jim Vlond, and you're watching the Catholic Faith Network.

and of the Son, and of the Holy Spirit. Amen. Come, O Holy Spirit, fill the hearts of your faithful, and kindle in them the fire of your love. Send forth your Spirit, and they shall be created, and you shall renew the face of the earth. Let us pray. O God, who did instruct the hearts of the faithful by the light of the Holy Spirit, grant us in the same Spirit to be truly wise and ever rejoice in His consolation through Jesus Christ our Lord. Amen. O Mary, conceived without sin, pray for us who have recourse to you. O Mary, conceived without sin, pray for us who have recourse to you. O Mary, conceived without sin, pray for us who have recourse to you. O Lord Jesus Christ, who have vouchsafed to glorify by numberless miracles the Blessed Virgin Mary, immaculate from the first moment of her conception, grant that all who devoutly implore her protection on earth may eternally enjoy your presence in heaven, who with the Father and the Holy Spirit live and reign, God, forever and ever. Amen. O Lord Jesus Christ, who for the accomplishment of your greatest works have chosen the weak things of the world, that no flesh may glory in your sight, and who for a better and more widely diffused belief in the Immaculate Conception of your Mother, have wished that the miraculous medal be manifested to St. Catherine Laboureil, grant, we beseech you, that filled with like humility, we may glorify this mystery by word and work. Amen. Remember, O most compassionate Virgin Mary, that never was it known that anyone who fled to your protection, implored your assistance, or sought your intercession was left unaided. Inspired with this confidence, we fly unto you, O Virgin of Virgins, our Mother. To you we come. Before you we kneel, sinful and sorrowful. O Mother of the Word Incarnate, despise not our petitions, but in your clemency, hear and answer them. Amen. O Immaculate Virgin Mary, Mother of our Lord Jesus and our Mother, penetrated with the most lively confidence in your all-powerful and never-failing intercession, manifested so often through the miraculous medal, we, your loving and trustful children, implore you to obtain for us the graces and favors we ask during this novena, if they be beneficial to our immortal souls and the souls for whom we pray.

You know, O Mary, how often our souls have been the sanctuary of your Son who hates iniquity. Obtain for us then a deep hatred of sin and that purity of heart which will attach us to God alone, so that our every thought, word, and deed may tend to his greater glory. Obtain for us also a spirit of prayer and self-denial, that we may recover by penance what we have lost by sin, and at length attain to that blessed abode where you are the Queen of angels and of men. Amen. O Virgin Mother of God, Mary Immaculate, we dedicate and consecrate ourselves to you under the title of Our Lady of the Miraculous Medal. May this medal be for each one of us a sure sign of your affection for us and a constant reminder of your duties toward you. Ever while wearing it, may we be blessed by your loving protection and preserved in the grace of your Son. O most powerful Virgin, Mother of our Savior, keep us close to you every moment of our lives. Obtain for us, your children, the grace of a happy death, so that in union with you, we may enjoy the bliss of heaven forever. Amen. O Mary conceived without sin, pray for us who have recourse to you. O Mary conceived without sin, pray for us who have recourse to you. O Mary conceived without sin, pray for us who have recourse to you. And may Almighty God bless you, the Father, the Son, and the Holy Spirit. Amen.

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3: Hi, everybody. I'm Monsignor Joseph Lamorte, the Vicar General of the Archdiocese of New York, and you're watching the Catholic Faith Network.
4: My name is Father Burke Masters, and I'm the Director of Adult Formation for the Diocese of Joliet. And how can we become a leader for our domestic church? First of all, what is the domestic church? So we believe that, you know, we have our churches, our parish structures around the world, but the very building blocks of our culture, of our society, and of our church is the domestic church. It's the family. We believe that when we have a family that is focused in prayer, scripture, and the sacraments, that you're the building blocks of our church and society. And I believe that to develop divine intimacy, which is that intimate relationship with God, the three cores are prayer, scripture, and the sacraments. So during this time of crisis, when you can't go to church, it's a time to look inward and to say, okay, what is my role as a leader of the family? What can I do that I used to rely on the church to provide? And so we can definitely pray as a family. We can definitely spend time in scripture, maybe dust off that Bible that

maybe was sitting there for a long time, and we can participate in the virtual masses that the church offers. Very seldom do we find great disciples coming just out of the blue. and so you as mom and dad, spending time in prayer and scripture with your family, can not only make disciples of your children, but they then can go on and make disciples generations from now. You know, sometimes we can just kind of relinquish our role and say, well, the church is here to, you know, pastor my family. But during this time when we can't go to our church physically, this is a time for we as men to stand up and take our role in the family as leaders in the faith. And so what does that mean? What does that look like? I think it's saying, okay, we're gonna definitely watch Mass virtually as a family. We're gonna pray, you know, during the day. And, you know, sometimes we men aren't comfortable praying, you know, off the cuff. So start praying the Our Father, the Hail Mary, maybe share the rosary among your family. And then little by little, I would encourage you to start leading prayer that's from the heart. When I've witnessed husbands and fathers praying with their family from the heart, and then seeing how the children imitate what dad does, I thought, wow, the power of a father. And to know that when we're baptized as priests, prophets, and kings. And so what is a priest? A priest is one who offers sacrifice. Yes, we have the ministerial priesthood, which I'm a ministerial priest, but every person baptized is one who's meant to offer sacrifice for his or her family. We're prophets, we're meant to speak the truth. And so our children more than ever need to hear the truth from our fathers out there. And then we're kings. What kings gather people into their kingdom. And so as fathers, one of the best things that we can do is to gather our family into the kingdom of God by shepherding them, helping them to know Jesus Christ, by leading them in prayer, and helping them develop a relationship that will last long beyond our lifetime here. You know, as somebody who loves baseball, I see little 2 and 3 year old kids with, you know, Cubs jerseys and hats on. And, you know, I'll say, how did they learn to be Cub fans? And of course, it's usually dad, because dad's, you know, a big Cub fan. I said, do those kids know Christ? Are you teaching your children about Jesus as much as you're teaching him about the Cubs? And so I really want to encourage fathers to take their role as leaders of their domestic church and helping their kids come to know Christ. It'll be the greatest legacy that they can give their family.

Friends, welcome to our very special time of walking together with Mary. We are walking together with Mary, contemplating and reflecting on her wisdom. The wisdom of Mary, the mother of Jesus, the mother of the church, the mother of God, the mother of each and every one of us. So close and so intimate. And we find in Mary not only an example, but also advocate, just to be closer to Jesus. And we are reflecting on the wisdom of Mary that was offered to us, not only in her words, which are recorded on the scripture, especially the Gospels, but we are also talking and reflecting on Mary's deeds, because there are many actions of Mary mentioned in the scripture in which I found her incredible wisdom. Incredible wisdom, which is the example of

living by the word of God that she embraced, words of God that she trusted into, but word of God to which she also gave a birth, our Lord Jesus Christ, who is the Word made flesh. Today we are going to reflect on a beautiful story. It's one of my favorite gospel stories. Mary being there with Jesus and with his disciples at the wedding at Cana in Galilee. Friends, it is interesting that this is a very popular reading, especially during the wedding celebrations, and it mentions Jesus being present at the wedding celebration, but theological meaning of this wedding at Cana in Galilee, especially in the Gospel of John, is much more deeper. It is all about the covenant. It is all really about our future. This is about a wedding feast to which we are all going to be invited at the end of time, because we know from the books of Revelation that life in heaven is going to be like really beautiful feast to which we are invited. So that's why the story of the wedding at Cana in Galilee has so many layers, and there are so many wonderful words that we hear, the words of Jesus, the words of Mary, but not only words, also an action, things that happen during at this wedding celebration. So let's take a look at it. In the Gospel of John, we read that on the third day, there was a wedding in Cana in Galilee, and the mother of Jesus was there. Jesus and his disciples were also invited to the wedding. When the wine ran short, the mother of Jesus said to him, "They have no wine." I would like to stop this story right here and jump quickly to the end, because I would like to make connection between the beginning and the end, the meaning of the whole story in our personal lives. It was at Cana in Galilee, as we continue to read, Jesus did as the beginning of his signs in Cana, and so revealed his glory, and his disciples began to believe in him. Beautiful and very important. Friends, let's just realize one fact, that it was the first miracle. It was the first extraordinary sign that Jesus did in the presence, not only the wedding guest, but most of all in the presence of his mother and his disciples. The first one. So therefore, up until this moment, no one in town, even perhaps the disciples, did not really know anything about this incredible supernatural power that Jesus had with his words and in his deeds. As we read at the end of the story, it was his first sign, first miracle. So, in so many ways, we can say that, thank God, Jesus and Mary and his disciples were there. Thank God, because they have a beautiful celebration, everybody was happy, and all of a sudden they didn't realize that they ran out of wine. It was Mary with her careful eyes that noticed that they were running out of wine. Boy, what a beautiful story and the drama of our lives. Friends, let me just begin with saying that wine in the scripture has very special meaning. Wine is the symbol of grace. Wine is the symbol of love. Wine is the symbol of joy. This is why when people gather for a joyful occasion, they share with each other the glass of wine. However, in scripture, it's also a time of grace. A time of grace because, you know, it is a joy, should be joy for all of us to be in the presence of God. And wine, as we hear in many passages, scripture passages, symbolizes love. So here we go. As these young people celebrated the beginning of their marriage, everybody was so busy and so happy dancing in the main room, so busy.

busy and so happy and distracted with each other and busy with each other that they did not realize that somewhere in the back room, the drama was going on. They were running out of wine. They were running out of grace. They were running out of joy, and they didn't realize that. They were running out of love. Wow. How often when we get so busy, and these days people get so busy because they get extra job, because they are preoccupied with children's activities, they are so preoccupied, maybe even socializing with friends, but extended hours at work. See, doing this, sometimes we think that we are doing for the right purpose. That's exactly what we have to do. But when we have to do something that is not really essential, when we don't realize and don't understand, folks, slowly, day by day, moment by moment, we are running out of wine, out of true joy and meaning of life. We are running out of grace. So this is the drama. That's why I'm saying that it is so important for all of us to make sure that even though we don't understand what Jesus and Mary can do for the joy and the beauty of our lives, just like these people 2,000 years ago did not fully understand. It was the first sign. Jesus was just simply one of those ordinary guys who was invited, just like probably the rest of the town. Thank God they were there. Folks, that's exactly what our walking with Mary is all about. Walking with Mary is a way of inviting Mary into our lives, to the celebration of our life. Why? Because her watchful eyes, mother's eyes, are capable to see what sometimes within the busyness of our lives, we don't see. Mary was able to see with her loving and careful eyes those things that are most essential for us to continue a real celebration of our life. Incredible. See, but not only Mary was able to see. Look how beautifully and quickly she reacted to it. It's not like, oh, let's see what's going to happen. How often important things we kind of push for later, you know, kind of I'm okay right now, so everybody is having a good time, we don't have to be worried. See, that's what is so beautiful about Mary. We can always count on her assistance. But most of all, what we should learn from Mary is this. You know, if you see something, people say, if you see something, say something. Well, if you see something, you know, do immediately take care of it. Don't push things for later. Mary reacted so beautifully. That's one thing. Not only Mary reacted so beautifully, but look at this. She went with her intentions and desires, looking for help, straight to Jesus. She didn't even go to these young people or their parents, asking them, and what now? What are we going to do? Mary went straight to Jesus. She asked Jesus to help. Wow. What a beautiful and powerful example to all of us. How to behave and act in life, especially in the moments of joy of our lives. Sometimes we cannot predict our future. Sometimes we cannot predict people's reactions. You know, life is fragile. It is delicate. Life sometimes is so unpredictable. However, the presence of Jesus as Mary gives us this security. Security of someone who, being the partner, being the part of our lives, will be able to inspire us in our moments of meditation, in our moments of prayer, taking care of those things that are most essential to continue to have our joy in life. Then servants heard, do whatever he tells you. Just think about those servants.
Listen, we are just servants.

0: That's all what we can do. And Jesus, are you saying that we are going to fill those jars to the brim and you are going to turn us into the wine? Precisely. See, all what we have to do sometimes, folks, do what we can do. And we cannot always create miracles. Miracles is the handiwork of Jesus. But the miracles begin in us and with us. All what we need to do is just to do what we can do, what we're supposed to do, to be our best and to develop of our gifts in gratitude, thanksgiving to God. The rest will be in the hand of Jesus. The rest will be His work. And with Mary's watchful eyes and the help of Jesus, we can be always assured to be led by them to the joys of God's kingdom, happiness and life. So let's continue to pray, and with our prayer, walk together with Mary as we say, Hail Mary, full of grace, the Lord is with you. Blessed are you among women. Blessed is the fruit of your womb, Jesus. Holy Mary, Mother of God, pray for us sinners, now and in the hour of our death. Amen. Hello friends, my name is Bishop Andrzej and you are watching Catholic Faith Network.
1: Okay, so we drowned the fire, stirred it, drowned it again, and now just feel if it's cold.
2: Yeah.
1: Cool.

0: Smokey just gave me a bear hug.
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11: I'm Jim Gaffigan, and you're watching the Catholic Faith Network.

On June the 3rd, the Terra Sancta High School of Jaffa celebrated French Culture Day with the theme We Are Humanity in the presence of the Ambassador of France to Israel, Frédéric Journet. The graduation ceremony was held at the Terra Sancta School of Jerusalem, marked by the determination of students and teachers to overcome the harsh repercussions of the war, which had forced the school to suspend lessons for 40 days. From June the 1st to the 8th, Sister Simona Brambilla, prefect of the Dicastery for Institutes of Consecrated Life and Societies of Apostolic Life, and the Undersecretary Sister Tiziana Merletti made a visit to the Holy Land to meet the consecrated men and women of different religious congregations and orders.

0: The General Secretariat of the Youth of the Land of Jesus organized the working youth camp, titled Wake Up Call, at the Greek Catholic Church of Beit Saur. The initiative gathered numerous young people in an atmosphere of reflection, dialogue, and interactive activities with the aim of strengthening the sense of responsibility and belonging, encouraging them to face the challenges of reality with a living faith and a renewed vision.
1: The Youth of the Land of Jesus is like a home that welcomes and creates a safe space for all the young people of our parishes. Through meetings that bring together participants from different parish communities, we do not simply intend to organize meetings, but to strengthen the bonds between them, consolidate their relationship with God, and form aware, rooted, prepared people who are capable of assuming leadership roles.
0: The young workers of the Youth of the Land of Jesus gather here in Beit Sahur for their first summer camp with a desire to live and seek a new word and a new joy in the encounter with Jesus. Do not be afraid, do not doubt, but always seek perseverance, perseverance in Jesus Christ. This is the theme that accompanied the camp over the course of these 2 days, helping us to overcome our fears. Today the world speaks continuously of fear and numbers. For Jesus, however, the person is not a number. For him, every person is an entire world. The camp focused on the theme of fear, considered one of the main challenges that young people face in their human and spiritual journey. Participants were invited to free themselves from the bonds of fear and to trust in the presence of God in their lives, relying on the constant promise of Christ, "Do not fear, for I am with you."
1: This year the theme was Wake Up Call, an invitation to face fear in our lives and to continue the daily journey despite difficulties and uncertainties. The Christian presence in this land is deeply rooted. Although numerically small, it is characterized by great diversity, represented also by young people coming from different Palestinian cities. This presence continues to be a precious wealth and a fundamental element for the Holy Land.
0: In my opinion, camps like these are very important for our Christian community and for our young people, particularly for the working category. This group is often absorbed by work and the commitments of daily life and risks moving away from God. An experience like this represents an opportunity to draw closer to Him again, dedicate time to prayer and to oneself, reflect on one's life, and deepen ever more one's relationship with God. Furthermore, here we have the opportunity to meet new people and discover new possibilities that can help us on our journey. In a reality increasingly marked by anxiety and fear, young people remain protagonists of change when they believe in their own abilities and cling to hope. We gather here today to remind young people that each of us is important. Each of us is a message in itself and is at the center of Jesus' love. We start from here and return to our communities, to our homes, and to our families, bringing this message with us. With the conclusion of the camp, the flame of the encounter was not extinguished, but remained alive in the heart.

0: hearts of the participants, who left with a renewed faith, aware that fear cannot prevail over hope, and determined to contribute to the building of a brighter future. On June the 3rd, the Terra Sancta High School of Jaffa celebrated French Culture Day, immersing students and teachers in an evocative atmosphere. The school introduced the teaching of French into its curriculum about 5 years ago, with the aim of promoting cultural pluralism, fostering openness toward different civilizations, and offering students the opportunity to learn a new language capable of enriching their knowledge and broadening their horizons. The more a person knows different languages, the more their social relations expand. For this reason, we wanted to develop this project together with the Embassy of France, which supports us to offer those who wish the possibility to deepen their study of languages and to take the high school graduation exam, Bagrut, in French.
1: Learn French, learn languages, apprenez le français, apprenez des langues. You're giving yourself an access to the world. You're giving yourself the word. If you learn French, that becomes possible. You don't only discover a culture, it's the entire world.
0: The celebrations opened with the welcome speech of the French teacher Garda Sabaita, who emphasized the importance of foreign languages in the education of students in the development of their communication skills. She also thanked the Embassy of France, highlighting how its support represents a true partnership in building the future and offers students the tools to become a bridge of peace between peoples. The day was enriched by numerous artistic and cultural performances put on by the students, who highlighted different aspects of French culture, songs in the original language, short theatrical plays, and an atmosphere inspired by the most iconic symbols of France, from the Eiffel Tower to the national flag. The chosen theme, We Are Humanity, stems from the conviction that in a world marked by tensions and conflicts, humanity represents the only true answer.
2: The most important aspect we focused on today is the relationship with the other, love, respect, and the sense of humanity. We teach our students sciences, mathematics, and languages, but it is fundamental that the young person who leaves the school is first of all an authentically human person. This is the mission of the schools of the Holy Land in the world, to stand out for the quality of education, for moral values, and for the high sense of humanity they transmit, of which our society stands in great need today.
0: In her speech, the principal recalled how Saint Francesco of Assisi enclosed the deepest meaning of humanity in immortal words, "It is not important to be loved, but to love." And she added, "Being human means transforming our differences into a bridge and not into a barrier."
2: Students gradually learn to love French because we don't start from the letters of the alphabet, but from phrases, practical activities, personal presentations, songs, and short films through which they discover France.
0: Every great path begins with a small step. Thus, the seed cast into fertile ground has borne its fruit. This year, the school saw the first group of students take the high school graduation exam, Bagrut, in the French language. It should also be remembered that the success rate in the graduation exams at the school reaches 100%.
2: I'm very excited to learn French because I consider it a special language and I love French culture. It is the language of love.
0: French culture represents a fascinating intertwining of history, democratic values, literature, art, fashion, and gastronomy. French Culture Day concluded with the tasting of some specialities of the traditional French culinary tradition in an atmosphere of joy and participation, offering students the opportunity to become acquainted with an additional aspect of the country's culture. In a festive atmosphere filled with joy, pride, and a sense of accomplishment, The Terra Sancta School of Jerusalem held the graduation ceremony of its 72nd class on June the 6th, despite the exceptional challenges faced over the course of the school year. First among these was the suspension of lessons for 40 days due to the war. The ceremony, held in the school courtyard, confirmed the capacity of the institute and the students to overcome difficulties and to continue their path of excellence and dedication. It was a difficult year. We went through hard times. For this reason, today joy fills everyone, and I wish them success that they may make us proud, us and their families, and that they may achieve excellent results. Last year, three students from this school were among the top 10 in the city of Jerusalem. In his speech, Brother Francesco Yelpo, Custos of the Holy Land, extended his best wishes to the graduates, emphasizing that they carry a special responsibility. As children of Jerusalem, they are called to be artisans of peace and to put their talents at the service of others. Meanwhile, Brother Ibrahim invited the students to recite the hymn of St. Francis, "Lord, make me an instrument of your peace," underlining that it represents the founding charter of the school, upon which education in peace and love is based. But the message is very simple and very important. Commitment in life, from those who truly commit, from those who study, will open possibilities for the future. Commitment builds qualified and professionally sound personalities to build the future of this city and of their country.
3: Per costruire il futuro di questa città, di questo paese.
0: Representatives of the custody, diplomats, professors, employees, and the students' families participated in a ceremony rich with artistic presentations and speeches by the graduates.
2: I thank the administrative and teaching staff who taught me to walk the right path and instilled in me human values that I will carry with me throughout my life, wherever I go. The school has been not just a place of learning, but also our second home, rich in beautiful memories that will remain forever in our hearts.
0: I tell the graduating students that every effort you make today will shape your future tomorrow. Tribute was also paid to the teaching staff as a sign of gratitude for their commitment to filling the educational gaps and ensuring the continuity of the educational process in the best possible way. Recognitions and prizes were furthermore presented to the most deserving students. The ceremony reflected the joy of the milestone achieved and the hope for a better tomorrow, which will remain a luminous milestone in the history of the Terra Sancta School of Jerusalem and the testimony of the will that triumphs over challenges. In this difficult time, the visit of Sister Simona Brambilla and Sister Tiziana Merletti is a sign of support and closeness of the Church, and an opportunity to share a little of the daily life and the meaning of the presence of consecrated men and women in the Holy Land.
2: The objective is that of listening, of a possibility to better understand the lived experience of these consecrated people, and therefore to be able to better respond to their requests, to their needs, and accompany consecrated life in this country.
0: Many meetings. On June the 2nd, at the Notre Dame Center of Jerusalem, religious came in large numbers to participate in the evening. Sister Tiziana Merletti introduced the dicastery and its competences, a service that promotes, animates, and regulates all institutes of consecrated life and societies of apostolic life at the service of the Pope and of the Universal Church. In her conference, Sister Simona Brambilla dwelt on the theme Consecrated Life as Memory and Prophecy. Made of fragile and imperfect men and women, consecrated life is called to be a living memory of Christ and a prophecy for the Church and for the world. The evening in Jerusalem concluded with a Eucharistic celebration presided over by Cardinal Pier Battista Pizzaballa, concelebrated by the Apostolic Nuncio, Archbishop Giorgio

0: Lingua, by the Custers of the Holy Land, Brother Francesco Yelpo, and by numerous priests of the orders and congregations. On June the 4th, in the Church of St. Catherine at the Basilica of the Nativity in Bethlehem, His Excellency Monsignor William Shomali presided over the Holy Mass, accompanied by the local clergy, followed by a convivial moment with local cuisine. In Nazareth, at the Don Guanella Center, Sister Simona was able to meet the religious of the region. Being her first trip to the Holy Land, during these days, Sister Simona experienced a very strong emotional and spiritual impact, visiting the places sanctified by the presence of Jesus.
1: Questo è difficile da esprimere. È come un venire a contatto più diretto con.
2: It is difficult to express. It is like coming into more direct contact with the incarnate Word in a specific culture, land, and historical period. On the Sea of Galilee, for example, it was truly important for me to be able to put my hands and feet in the water where he walked, get on a boat and travel a little on the lake, remembering from there what he said and did. It was like opening all my senses to this experience, not only sight and hearing to welcome the word and bring it into the heart, but also breathing the air and the scents of this land, tasting its foods and touching the places where he was born, lived, died, and rose again. I believe that from now on I will read the Gospels in a different way.
1: Credo che da oggi in poi leggendo I Vangeli li leggerò in modo diverso.
0: The General Commissariat of the Holy Land of Southern Italy is promoting a fundraiser to support 15 summer camps dedicated to the children and youth of Damascus in Syria. With the support and prayer of everyone, we can build a future of peace and hope for the new generations of the Holy Land. Contribute to the initiative as well. More than 100 people participated in the meeting Jews in Relation to Christians and Christianity held on June the 4th, 2026, at the Hebrew University of Jerusalem. The initiative stemmed from the Religious Freedom Data Center, an organization founded out of deep indignation over the acts of violence and vandalism perpetrated by extremist groups against the Christian minority, especially in Jerusalem.
3: Hi, this is Mike Piazza, Baseball Hall of Famer, and you're watching Catholic Faith Network. God bless.
4: The Lord be with you. I couldn't hear you. The Lord be with you.

and with your spirit. Thank you very much. Today, at this moment, I'd like to share with you a little bit hope in Mass. Yes, you hear me. Hope during Mass, during the Eucharist. Now, I'm a priest for almost 15 years. I love celebrating Mass because it's everything, as you know, Catholic. Mass is a summon of everything. But some of us don't feel it, don't have that connection when we go to Mass. And these days, seeing Mass on live stream even harder. But I want to point out a few things that maybe I would love you to connect, not just with the presider, but with God during Mass. And I hope you have some hope after Mass. When I say the Lord be with you, I really mean it, and not just say it out of my mouth, but God greets into our hearts, our mind, our soul, that God wishes us to have God again in our hearts and our mind. And so maybe Bishop said, peace be with you. It's not just a greeting. It's just message sending, and it's a blessing sending to every one of us. Now, for me, though, when I hear that, it's hope. We live in a world today that's so much confusion and unclear. And when we have peace be with you, oh, you need to grasp it. You need to treasure it. And so

0: how many times you hear, peace be with you again, or the Lord be with you again. The word of the Lord. My brothers and sisters, today, if you go to Mass, you hear the proclamation say, the lamb of the feet is the word of God. The word is the lamb for our feet, for our life. So when you hear that, I hope you pick that up and bring it into your soul. Bring it to your souls. The body of Christ is not just a formula, my brothers and sisters. It's the real body. The person behind you, the person next to you, they are the body of Christ. You are the body of Christ. The body of Christ alone is in front of us. You know what I'm talking about. And so I hope that you'll be able to open yourself, your mind, your soul, so that you can not just go to Mass and leave Mass, but enter into the mysteries of God's blessing, God's love and mercy. Right after that first greeting, the priest say, may Almighty God bless you and then forgive you all your sins. When you hear that, you hear hope, my brothers and sisters. Your sins are forgiven. It's a message of hope. When you pray, Our Father, I said only those who are poor and humble can pray the prayer, Our Father. Just listen. Our Father who art in heaven, hallowed be thy name, thy kingdom come, thy will be done on earth as it is in heaven. Give us this day our daily bread, and forgive us our trespasses, as we forgive those who trespass against us. And lead us not into temptation, but deliver us from evil. Did you know that before we even open our mouths to pray to God, God already knew and blessed us? When you're talking about blessing, may Almighty God bless you. This is the blessing of hope. And as you say, the message ended, let us go in peace. Glorify the Lord with your life. It's another message of hope. And so I just to point out a couple of things for you, just to pay attention when you go to Mass, so that you not just participate as an outsider, but you are the insider. You are part of Christ, the body of Christ. Come to Mass with gratitude, because only gratitude that maybe God could hear clearly. Gratitude is a foundation of prayer, of everything. God loves to hear from us with that big, hopeful gratitude in our heart. And so may God bless you again in the name of the Father, the Son, and the Holy Spirit. With that blessing, go and enjoy and celebrate your life.
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2: Okay, so we drowned the fire, stirred it, drowned it again, and now just feel if it's cold.
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2: Cool.

0: I like the mission of the Knights because it's about men getting together and iron sharpening iron. 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And to be challenged as a man of faith by other men of faith is the only way that you're really gonna ever grow. And that's, to me, what it's all about.
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Hello, everybody. Cardinal Timothy Dolan here. Welcome to St. Patrick's Cathedral, to our Blessed Lady's Chapel, for the recitation of the Holy Rosary, a beloved, a powerful prayer to Jesus in company with His Holy Mother, as we meditate upon the mysteries, the events of His life with us here on earth. And we're here in Our Lady's Chapel.

chapel, which brings us particularly close to Mary, the mother of Jesus, our own Blessed Mother, and the mother of the Church. The Most Holy Rosary of the Blessed Virgin Mary. In the name of the Father, and of the Son, and of the Holy Spirit. Amen. I believe in God, the Father Almighty, creator of heaven and earth, and in Jesus Christ, his only Son, our Lord, who was conceived by the Holy Spirit, born of the Virgin Mary, suffered under Pontius Pilate, was crucified, died, and was buried. He descended into hell, and the third day he rose again from the dead. He ascended into heaven and sits at the right hand of God, the Father Almighty. From thence he shall come to judge the living and the dead. I believe in the Holy Spirit, the Holy Catholic Church, the communion of saints, the forgiveness of sins, the resurrection of the body, and life everlasting. Amen. Our Father, who art in heaven, hallowed be thy name. Thy kingdom come, thy will be done on earth as it is in heaven. Give us this day our daily bread, and forgive us our trespasses, as we forgive those who trespass against us. And lead us not into temptation, but deliver us from evil. Hail Mary, full of grace, the Lord is with thee. Blessed art thou among women, and blessed is the fruit of thy womb, Jesus. Together, Holy Mary, Mother of God, pray for us sinners, now and at the hour of our death. Amen. Hail Mary, full of grace, the Lord is with thee. Blessed art thou among women, and blessed is the fruit of thy womb, Jesus. Holy Mary, Mother of God, pray for us sinners, now and at the hour of our death. Amen. Hail Mary, full of grace, the Lord is with thee. Blessed art thou among women, and blessed is the fruit of thy womb, Jesus. Holy Mary, Mother of God, pray for us sinners, now and at the hour of our death. Amen. Glory be to the Father, and to the Son, and to the Holy Spirit, as it was in the beginning, is now, and ever shall be, world without end. Amen. We meditate on the five joyful mysteries of the Rosary. The first, the Annunciation. Our Father, who art in heaven, hallowed be thy name. Thy kingdom come, thy will be done, on earth as it is in heaven. Give us this day our daily bread, and forgive us our trespasses, as we forgive those who trespass against us. And lead us not into temptation, but deliver us from evil. Amen. Hail Mary, full of grace, the Lord is with thee. Blessed art thou among women, and blessed is the fruit of thy womb, Jesus. Together, Holy Mary, Mother of God, pray for us sinners, now and at the hour of our death. Amen. Hail Mary, full of grace, the Lord is with thee. Blessed art thou among women, and blessed is the fruit of thy womb, Jesus. Holy Mary, Mother of God, pray for us sinners, now and at the hour of our death. Amen. Hail Mary, full of grace, the Lord is with thee. Blessed art thou among women, and blessed is the fruit of thy womb, Jesus. Holy Mary, Mother of God, pray for us sinners, now and at the hour of our death. Amen. Hail Mary, full of grace, the Lord is with thee. Blessed art thou among women, and blessed is the fruit of thy womb, Jesus. Holy Mary, Mother of God, pray for us sinners, now and at the hour of our death. Amen. Hail Mary, full of grace, the Lord is with thee. Blessed art thou among women, and blessed is the fruit of thy womb, Jesus. Holy Mary, Mother of God, pray for us sinners, now and at the hour of our death. Amen. Hail Mary, full of grace, the Lord is with thee. Blessed art thou among women, and blessed is the fruit of thy womb, Jesus. Holy Mary, Mother of God, pray for us sinners, now and at the hour of our death. Amen. Hail Mary, full of grace, the Lord is with thee. Blessed art thou among women, and blessed is the fruit of thy womb, Jesus. Holy Mary, Mother of God, pray for us sinners, now and at the hour of our death. Amen. Hail Mary, full of grace, the Lord is with thee. Blessed art thou among women, and blessed is the fruit of thy womb, Jesus. Holy Mary, Mother of God, pray for us sinners, now and at the hour of our death. Amen. Hail Mary, full of grace, the Lord is with thee. Blessed art thou among women, and blessed is the fruit of thy womb, Jesus. Holy Mary, Mother of God, pray for us sinners, now and at the hour of our death. Amen. Hail Mary, full of grace, the Lord is with thee. Blessed art thou among women, and blessed is the fruit of thy womb, Jesus. Holy Mary, Mother of God, pray for us sinners, now and at the hour of our death. Amen. Glory be to the Father, and to the Son, and to the Holy Spirit, as it was in the beginning, is now, and ever shall be, world without end. Amen. O my Jesus, forgive us our sins, save us from the fires of hell, lead all souls to heaven, especially those most in need of your mercy. Amen. The second joyful mystery, the Visitation. Our Father, who art in heaven, hallowed be thy name. Thy kingdom come, thy will be done, on earth as it is in heaven. Give us this day our daily bread, and forgive us our trespasses, as we forgive those who trespass against us. And lead us not into temptation, but deliver us from evil. Amen. Hail Mary, full of grace, the Lord is with thee. Blessed art thou among women, and blessed is the fruit of thy womb, Jesus. Together.

Father, Holy Mary, Mother of God, pray for us sinners now and at the hour of our death. Amen. Hail Mary, full of grace, the Lord is with thee. Blessed art thou among women, and blessed is the fruit of thy womb, Jesus. Holy Mary, Mother of God, pray for us sinners now and at the hour of our death. Amen. Hail Mary, full of grace, the Lord is with thee. Blessed art thou among women, and blessed is the fruit of thy womb, Jesus. Holy Mary, Mother of God, pray for us sinners now and at the hour of our death. Amen. Hail Mary, full of grace, the Lord is with thee. Blessed art thou among women, and blessed is the fruit of thy womb, Jesus. Holy Mary, Mother of God, pray for us sinners, now and at the hour of our death. Amen. Hail Mary, full of grace, the Lord is with thee. Blessed art thou among women, and blessed is the fruit of thy womb, Jesus. Holy Mary, Mother of God, pray for us sinners, now and at the hour of our death. Amen. Hail Mary, full of grace, the Lord is with thee. Blessed art thou among women, and blessed is the fruit of thy womb, Jesus. Holy Mary, Mother of God, pray for us sinners now and at the hour of our death. Amen. Hail Mary, full of grace, the Lord is with thee. Blessed art thou among women, and blessed is the fruit of thy womb, Jesus. Holy Mary, Mother of God, pray for us sinners now and at the hour of our death. Amen. Hail Mary, full of grace, the Lord is with thee. Blessed art thou among women, and blessed is the fruit of thy womb, Jesus. Holy Mary, Mother of God, pray for us sinners now and at the hour of our death. Amen. Hail Mary, full of grace, the Lord is with thee. Blessed art thou among women, and blessed is the fruit of thy womb, Jesus. Holy Mary, Mother of God, pray for us sinners now and at the hour of our death. Amen. Hail Mary, full of grace, the Lord is with thee. Blessed art thou among women, and blessed is the fruit of thy womb, Jesus. Holy Mary, Mother of God, pray for us sinners now and at the hour of our death. Amen. Glory be to the Father, and to the Son, and to the Holy Spirit, as it was in the beginning, is now, and ever shall be, world without end. Amen. O my Jesus, forgive us our sins, save us from the fires of hell, lead all souls to heaven, especially those most in need of your mercy. Amen. The third joyful mystery, the Nativity, Christmas. Our Father, who art in heaven, hallowed be thy name. Thy kingdom come, thy will be done, on earth as it is in heaven. Give us this day our daily bread, and forgive us our trespasses, as we forgive those who trespass against us. And lead us not into temptation, but deliver us from evil. Amen. Hail Mary, full of grace, the Lord is with thee. Blessed art thou among women, and blessed is the fruit of thy womb, Jesus. Together, Holy Mary, Mother of God, pray for us sinners now and at the hour of our death. Amen. Hail Mary, full of grace, the Lord is with thee. Blessed art thou among women, and blessed is the fruit of thy womb, Jesus. Holy Mary, Mother of God, pray for us sinners now and at the hour of our death. Amen. Hail Mary, full of grace, the Lord is with thee. Blessed art thou among women, and blessed is the fruit of thy womb, Jesus. Holy Mary, Mother of God, pray for us sinners now and at the hour of our death. Amen. Hail Mary, full of grace, the Lord is with thee. Blessed art thou among women, and blessed is the fruit of thy womb, Jesus. Holy Mary, Mother of God, pray for us sinners now and at the hour of our death. Amen. Hail Mary, full of grace, the Lord is with thee. Blessed art thou among women, and blessed is the fruit of thy womb, Jesus. Holy Mary, Mother of God, pray for us sinners, now and at the hour of our death. Amen. Hail Mary, full of grace, the Lord is with thee. Blessed art thou among women, and blessed is the fruit of thy womb, Jesus. Holy Mary, Mother of God, pray for us sinners, now and at the hour of our death. Amen. Hail Mary, full of grace, the Lord is with thee. Blessed art thou among women, and blessed is the fruit of thy womb, Jesus. Holy Mary, Mother of God, pray for us sinners now and at the hour of our death. Amen. Hail Mary, full of grace, the Lord is with thee. Blessed art thou among women, and blessed is the fruit of thy womb, Jesus. Holy Mary, Mother of God, pray for us sinners now and at the hour of our death. Amen. Hail Mary, full of grace, the Lord is with thee. Blessed art thou among women, and blessed is the fruit of thy womb, Jesus. Holy Mary, Mother of God, pray for us sinners now and at the hour of our death. Amen. Hail Mary, full of grace, the Lord is with thee. Blessed art thou among women, and blessed is the fruit of thy womb, Jesus. Holy Mary, Mother of God, pray for us sinners now and at the hour of our death. Amen. Glory be to the Father, and to the Son, and to the Holy Spirit, as it was in the beginning, is now, and ever shall be, world without end. Amen. O my Jesus, forgive us our sins, save us from the fires of hell, lead all souls to heaven, especially those most in need of your mercy. Amen. The fourth joyful mystery, the presentation of Jesus in the temple by Mary and Joseph. Our Father, who art in heaven, hallowed be thy name. Thy kingdom come, thy will be done, on earth as it is in heaven.
Give us this day our daily bread, and forgive us our trespasses,

as we forgive those who trespass against us. And lead us not into temptation, but deliver us from evil. Amen. Hail Mary, full of grace, the Lord is with thee. Blessed art thou among women, and blessed is the fruit of thy womb, Jesus. Together, Holy Mary, Mother of God, pray for us sinners now and at the hour of our death. Amen. Hail Mary, full of grace, the Lord is with thee. Blessed art thou among women, and blessed is the fruit of thy womb, Jesus. Holy Mary, Mother of God, pray for us sinners now and at the hour of our death. Amen. Hail Mary, full of grace, the Lord is with thee. Blessed art thou among women, and blessed is the fruit of thy womb, Jesus. Holy Mary, Mother of God, pray for us sinners now and at the hour of our death. Amen. Hail Mary, full of grace, the Lord is with thee. Blessed art thou among women, and blessed is the fruit of thy womb, Jesus. Holy Mary, Mother of God, pray for us sinners now and at the hour of our death. Amen. Hail Mary, full of grace, the Lord is with thee. Blessed art thou among women, and blessed is the fruit of thy womb, Jesus. Holy Mary, Mother of God, pray for us sinners now and at the hour of our death. Amen. Hail Mary, full of grace, the Lord is with thee. Blessed art thou among women, and blessed is the fruit of thy womb, Jesus. Holy Mary, Mother of God, pray for us sinners now and at the hour of our death. Amen. Hail Mary, full of grace, the Lord is with thee. Blessed art thou among women, and blessed is the fruit of thy womb, Jesus. Holy Mary, Mother of God, pray for us sinners now and at the hour of our death. Amen. Hail Mary, full of grace, the Lord is with thee. Blessed art thou among women, and blessed is the fruit of thy womb, Jesus. Holy Mary, Mother of God, pray for us sinners now and at the hour of our death. Amen. Hail Mary, full of grace, the Lord is with thee. Blessed art thou among women, and blessed is the fruit of thy womb, Jesus. Holy Mary, Mother of God, pray for us sinners now and at the hour of our death. Amen. Hail Mary, full of grace, the Lord is with thee. Blessed art thou among women, and blessed is the fruit of thy womb, Jesus. Holy Mary, Mother of God, pray for us sinners now and at the hour of our death. Amen. Glory be to the Father, and to the Son, and to the Holy Spirit, as it was in the beginning, is now, and ever shall be, world without end. Amen. O my Jesus, forgive us our sins, save us from the fires of hell, lead all souls to heaven, especially those most in need of your mercy. Amen. The fifth joyful mystery, the finding of the child Jesus in the temple. Our Father, who art in heaven, hallowed be thy name. Thy kingdom come, thy will be done, on earth as it is in heaven. Give us this day our daily bread, and forgive us our trespasses, as we forgive those who trespass against us. And lead us not into temptation, but deliver us from evil. Amen. Hail Mary, full of grace, the Lord is with thee. Blessed art thou among women, and blessed is the fruit of thy womb, Jesus. Together, Holy Mary, Mother of God, pray for us sinners now and at the hour of our death. Amen. Hail Mary, full of grace, the Lord is with thee. Blessed art thou among women, and blessed is the fruit of thy womb, Jesus. Holy Mary, Mother of God, pray for us sinners now and at the hour of our death. Amen. Hail Mary, full of grace, the Lord is with thee. Blessed art thou among women, and blessed is the fruit of thy womb, Jesus. Holy Mary, Mother of God, pray for us sinners now and at the hour of our death. Amen. Hail Mary, full of grace, the Lord is with thee. Blessed art thou among women, and blessed is the fruit of thy womb, Jesus. Holy Mary, Mother of God, pray for us sinners, now and at the hour of our death. Amen. Hail Mary, full of grace, the Lord is with thee. Blessed art thou among women, and blessed is the fruit of thy womb, Jesus. Holy Mary, Mother of God, pray for us sinners, now and at the hour of our death. Amen. Hail Mary, full of grace, the Lord is with thee. Blessed art thou among women, and blessed is the fruit of thy womb, Jesus. Holy Mary, Mother of God, pray for us sinners, now and at the hour of our death. Amen. Hail Mary, full of grace, the Lord is with thee. Blessed art thou among women, and blessed is the fruit of thy womb, Jesus. Holy Mary, Mother of God, pray for us sinners now and at the hour of our death. Amen. Hail Mary, full of grace, the Lord is with thee. Blessed art thou among women, and blessed is the fruit of thy womb, Jesus. Holy Mary, Mother of God, pray for us sinners now and at the hour of our death. Amen. Hail Mary, full of grace, the Lord is with thee. Blessed art thou among women, and blessed is the fruit of thy womb, Jesus. Holy Mary, Mother of God, pray for us sinners now and at the hour of our death. Amen. Hail Mary, full of grace, the Lord is with thee. Blessed art thou among women, and blessed is the fruit of thy womb, Jesus. Holy Mary, Mother of God, pray for us sinners now and at the hour of our death. Amen. Glory be to the Father, and to the Son, and to the Holy Spirit, as it was in the beginning, is now, and ever shall be, world without end. Amen. O my Jesus, forgive us our sins, save us from the fires of hell, lead all souls to heaven, especially those most in need of your mercy. Amen.
Hail, Holy Queen, Mother of Mercy,

Our life, our sweetness, and our hope, to thee do we cry, poor banished children of Eve. To thee do we send up our sighs, mourning and weeping in this vale of tears. Turn then, most gracious advocate, thine eyes of mercy towards us, and after this our exile, show unto us the blessed fruit of thy womb, Jesus. O clement, O loving, O sweet Virgin Mary, pray for us, O Holy Mother of God, that we may be made worthy of the promises of Christ. Let us pray. O God, whose only begotten Son, by his life, death, and resurrection, has purchased for us the rewards of everlasting life, grant, we beseech thee, by meditating upon these mysteries of the Most Holy Rosary of the Blessed Virgin Mary, we may imitate what they contain and obtain what they promise through the same Christ our Lord. Amen. Most Sacred Heart of Jesus, have mercy on us. Immaculate Heart of Mary, pray for us. Saint Joseph, pray for us. In the name of the Father, and of the Son, and of the Holy Spirit. Amen.

0: Maybe have it for me.
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Lord, not let your servant go in peace. Your word has been fulfilled. My own eyes have seen salvation which you have prepared in the sight of every people, a light to reveal you to the nations and the glory of your people Israel. Glory to the Father, and to the Son, and to the Holy Spirit, as it was in the beginning, is now, and will be forever. Amen.

Welcome to the Cathedral of St. Agnes in Rockville Center, New York. Today is Monday of the 11th week in Ordinary Time. We welcome all of those joining us through the Catholic Faith Network. The celebrant of this Mass is the Very Reverend Michael F. Duffy, Rector of the Cathedral of St. Agnes.

0: You were sent to heal the contrite of heart. Lord, have mercy.
1: Lord, have mercy.
0: You came to call sinners. Christ, have mercy.
1: Christ, have mercy.
0: You are seated at the right hand of the Father to intercede for us. Lord, have mercy.
1: Lord, have mercy.
0: May Almighty God have mercy on us, forgive us our sins, and bring us to everlasting life.
1: Amen.
0: Let us pray. O God, strength of those who hope in you, graciously hear our pleas, and since without you mortal frailty can do nothing, grant us always the help of your grace, that in following your commands, we may please you by our resolve and our deeds. Through our Lord Jesus Christ, your Son, who lives and reigns with you in the unity of the Holy Spirit, God forever and ever. Amen. Amen.
2: A reading from the first book of Kings. Naboth the Jezreelite had a vineyard in Jezreel, next to the palace of Ahab, king of Samaria. Ahab said to Naboth, "Give me your vineyard to be my vegetable garden, since it is close by next to my house. I will give you a better vineyard in exchange, or if you prefer, I will give you its value in money." Naboth answered him, "The Lord forbid that I should give you my ancestral heritage." Ahab went home disturbed and angry at the answer Naboth the Jezreelite had made to him, "I will not give you my ancestral heritage." Lying down on his bed, he turned away from food and would not eat. His wife Jezebel came to him and said to him, "Why are you so angry that you will not eat?" He answered her, "Because I spoke to Naboth the Jezreelite and said to him, 'Sell me your vineyard, or if you prefer, I will give you a vineyard in exchange.' But he refused to let me have his vineyard." His wife Jezebel said to him, "A fine ruler over Israel you are indeed. Get up, eat, and be cheerful. I will obtain the vineyard of Naboth the Jezreelite for you." So she wrote letters in Ahab's name, and having sealed them with his seal, sent them to the elders and to the nobles who lived in the same city with Naboth. This is what she wrote in the letters: "Proclaim a fast and set Naboth at the head of the people. Next, get two scoundrels to face him and accuse him of having cursed God and king. Then take him out and stone him to death. His fellow citizens, the elders and nobles who dwelt in his city, did as Jezebel had ordered them in writing, through the letters she had sent them. They proclaimed a fast and placed Naboth at the head of the people. Two scoundrels came in and confronted him with the accusation, 'Naboth has cursed God and king.' And they led him out of the city and stoned him to death. Then they sent the information to Jezebel that Naboth had been stoned to death. When Jezebel learned that Naboth had been stoned to death, she said to Ahab, 'Go on, take possession of the vineyard of Naboth the Jezreelite, that he refused to sell you, because Naboth is not alive, but dead.' On hearing that Naboth was dead, Ahab started off on his way down to the vineyard of Naboth the Jezreelite to take possession of it." The word of the Lord. Lord, listen to my groaning. Lord, listen to my groaning. Hearken to my words, O Lord. Attend to my sighing. Heed my call for help, my King and my God. Lord, listen to my groaning. At dawn, I bring my plea expectantly before you. For you, O God, delight not in wickedness. No evil man remains with you. The arrogant may not stand in your sight. Lord, listen to my groaning. You hate all evildoers. You destroy all who speak falsehood. The bloodthirsty and the deceitful the Lord abhors. Lord, listen to my groaning.

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1: And with your spirit.
0: A reading from the Holy Gospel according to St. Matthew.
1: Glory to you, O Lord.
0: Jesus said to his disciples, "You have heard that it was said, 'An eye for an eye, and a tooth for a tooth.' But I say to you, offer no resistance to one who is evil. When someone strikes you on your right cheek, turn the other one to him as well. If anyone wants to go to law with you over your tunic, hand him your cloak as well. Should anyone press you into service for 1 mile, go with him for 2 miles. Give to the one who asks of you, and do not turn your back on one who wants to borrow." The Gospel of the Lord.
1: Praise to you, Lord Jesus Christ.
0: Dear friends, our Lord gives us a rather radical charge in the Gospel today. Offer no resistance to one who is evil. Turn the other cheek. Go an extra mile. The faith of Jesus Christ, the faith of the church, is not just something that we do here, but it's meant to be incorporated in the entirety of our lives. It's not just something that we do nice once a day, once a week, check off a box. I come and I receive communion and I say my prayers, I put my coin in the slot machine, pull the lever, and out comes my responses. No, the faith of Jesus Christ, the faith of the church, is not a magic potion that if I do these things, good things will happen to me. But rather, it's an entire world view. It's meant to impact every moment, every corner of our lives. And so we have to ask ourselves, am I living a radically Christian life? Or are there parts of my life where, you know, that's just too much? Lord, that's asking too much for me, so I'm gonna put you in the box. I'm gonna put you in the lockbox. Remember that phrase? Put you in the lockbox, I'm gonna put you over here and relegate you just to a couple of minutes a day or an hour a week. There's nothing more antithetical to the scriptures, to the gospels, to the church, than that idea that we have to separate our faith from our everyday lives than that. Because Jesus Christ wants every part of us to follow him, even the parts when it's uncomfortable. He essentially says to you and to me today, I don't want you to be like the rest of the world. I want you to be different. When somebody encounters you, when somebody looks at you, I want them to say, that person has something that I want. That person is different than anyone else that I've met so far today. There's something radically different about that person. The way that they treat other people, the way that they carry themselves, the way that they persevere through trial and tribulation, the way that they carry their cross, the way that they could joyfully endure difficult moments. I want what they have. That's our challenge. That's our goal. Maybe not so much with the words that we speak, but with the way that we live our lives, the way that we handle all those other things in our lives. Are we different than everyone else? Would we be convicted of our faith if we couldn't wear a cross around our neck? Could somebody tell that you are Christian by the way, simply the way that you live your life? And if not, well, then that needs to change. Because Jesus Christ calls us not just to be parishioners. In fact, he doesn't call us to be parishioners at all. He calls us to be disciples. And a disciple is one who looks like the Master. Do you look like the Master? Do I? The reason we come to Mass day in and day out, as we receive the Holy Eucharist, is that we be transformed into him. So that we start to look more like him, so that we start to love more like him, that we act more like him, forgive more like him, and interact with more of a sense of who he is in our lives. So much so that we can turn the other cheek, that we can forgive when it's hard, that we can go the extra mile, that we can be him here and now in a world that so desperately needs it, that so desperately needs him and his

0: love. Let's pray then that at this Holy Mass we might receive the grace, the help from on high to do just that, to be more like Jesus Christ here in this world. In the name of the Father, and of the Son, and of the Holy Spirit. Amen. Let us pray.
1: For Pope Leo, our bishops, and all church leaders, that they may be strengthened by the Holy Spirit to guide the faithful in truth and love, let us pray to the Lord.
2: Lord, hear our prayer.
1: For world leaders, may the Lord guide them to work for unity and peace for all peoples. Let us pray to the Lord.
2: Lord, hear our prayer.
1: For those who are suffering from illness, loneliness, or poverty, may they experience the comfort of God's love and the compassion of those who care for them. Let us pray to the Lord.
2: Lord, hear our prayer.
1: For the intention of this Holy Mass, Christine Rose Lavin, and for the needs and intentions we hold in the silence of our hearts and the hearts of those watching on Catholic Faith Network, let us pray to the Lord.
2: Lord, hear our prayer.
0: We pray for the three men who will be ordained here at St. Agnes Cathedral on Saturday morning, and for an increase in their number, especially from among the people of our parish and the children of our schools. We pray to the Lord. Heavenly Father, we ask that you hear and answer all of these prayers. We make them known to you with great confidence. Through Christ our Lord. Amen.

0: Pray, brethren, that my sacrifice and yours may be acceptable to God the Almighty Father.
1: May the Lord accept the sacrifice at your hands for the praise and glory of his name, for our good and the good of all his holy church.
0: O God, who in the offerings presented here provide for the twofold needs of human nature, nourishing us with food and renewing us with your sacrament, grant, we pray, that the sustenance they provide may not fail us in body or in spirit, through Christ our Lord.
1: Amen.
0: The Lord be with you.
1: And with your spirit.
0: Lift up your hearts.
1: We lift them up to the Lord.
0: Let us give thanks to the Lord our God.
1: It is right and just.
0: It is truly right and just, our duty and our salvation, always and everywhere to give you thanks, Lord, Holy Father, almighty and eternal God. For just as through your beloved Son you created the human race, so also through him, with great goodness, you formed it anew. And so it is right that all your creatures serve you, all the redeemed praise you, and all your saints with one heart bless you. Therefore, we too extol you with all the angels, as in joyful celebration we acclaim.

You are indeed holy, O Lord, the fount of all holiness. Make holy, therefore, these gifts, we pray, by sending down your Spirit upon them like the dewfall, so that they may become for us the body and blood of our Lord Jesus Christ.

At the time he was betrayed and entered willingly into his passion, he took bread and, giving thanks, broke it and gave it to his disciples, saying, "Take this, all of you, and eat of it, for this is my body, which will be given up for you." In a similar way, when supper was ended, he took the chalice and, once more giving thanks, he gave it to his disciples, saying, "Take this, all of you, and drink from it, for this is the chalice of my blood, the blood of the new and eternal covenant, which will be poured out for you and for many for the forgiveness of sins. Do this in memory of me."

Therefore, as we celebrate the memorial of his death and resurrection, we offer you, Lord, the bread of life and the chalice of salvation, giving thanks that you have held us worthy to be in your presence and minister to you. Humbly we pray that, partaking of the body and blood of Christ, we may be gathered into one by the Holy Spirit. Remember, Lord, your church spread throughout the world, and bring her to the fullness of charity, together with Leo, our Pope, and John, our Bishop, and all the clergy. Remember also our brothers and sisters who have fallen asleep in the hope of the resurrection, and all who have died in your mercy. Welcome them into the light of your face. Have mercy on us all, we pray, that with the Blessed Virgin Mary, Mother of God, with Blessed Joseph, her spouse, with the blessed apostles, and all the saints who have pleased you throughout the ages, we may merit to be co-heirs to eternal life, and may praise and glorify you through your Son, Jesus Christ. Through him and with him and in him, O God, Almighty Father, in the unity

0: At the Savior's command, and formed by divine teaching, we dare to say, Our Father, who art in heaven, hallowed be thy name. Thy kingdom come, thy will be done, on earth as it is in heaven. Give us this day our daily bread, and forgive us our trespasses, as we forgive those who trespass against us. And lead us not into temptation, but deliver us from evil. Deliver us, Lord, we pray, from every evil. Graciously grant peace in our days, that by the help of your mercy we may be always free from sin and safe from all distress, as we await the blessed hope and the coming of our Savior, Jesus Christ.
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Behold the Lamb of God. Behold him who takes away the sins of the world. Blessed are those called to the supper of the Lamb. Lord, I am not worthy.

0: Let us pray. 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Through Christ our Lord.
1: Amen.
0: The Lord be with you.
1: And with your spirit.
0: May Almighty God bless you, the Father, and the Son, and the Holy Spirit.
1: Amen.
0: Go forth, the Mass is ended.
1: Thanks be to God. Our recessional hymn is number 553, Holy, Holy, Holy.

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Welcome, everybody, to CFN Live on this Monday, June 15th. I'm Monsignor Jim Vlahan, all alone, and here's a look at what's trending now. Pope Leo released his message for the 10th World Day for the Poor. He observed this on November 15th. In his message, the Holy Father observed Psalm 14, and it continues to speak to every generation. He pointed that the contrast between those who live wisely and those who go through life as if they were nothing greater than themselves. Pope hopes that the 10th World Youth World Day of the Poor will help Christians rediscover the faces of so many brothers and sisters who seek refuge in

0: God and long to feel it at home in our communities. Well, after 53 years, congratulations, yes, to the New York Knicks for winning the NBA championship, maybe with a little divine intervention from Pope Leo, who prayed for them. And since winning the NBA title, San Antonio Archbishop Gustavo Garcia Silla is sending a Texas gift box with items from his favorite Texas grocery store that includes Texas pecan coffee, cowboy cookies, barbecue sauce, just to name a few things. The two prelates made a friendly wager and have been friends since their days serving together in the Archdiocese of Chicago. The New York Knicks parade will take place Thursday along the Canyon of Heroes in downtown Manhattan. And today we celebrate St. Vitus, one of the 14 holy helpers and the patron saint of dancers and entertainers. He's long been invoked for protection against epilepsy and neurological disorders. And on his feast day, we honor the faith, courage, and enduring legacy of hope and healing. Well, if you're like me, you're celebrating and getting on the bandwagon with everybody who's a Knicks fan, right? I was chaplain for the New York Jets for 20 years, and I prayed for this kind of miracle all the time and never got it. But the Knicks got there. So kind of happy for them and kind of happy I'm not going to be in the city on Thursday. That's a good thing, too. We've got a lot of news today. So coming up next, I'll be back with your latest news from the Vatican and around the world. And Alexis Wolkenstein of ORPR talks to us about Catholic Media's conference that's in Atlantic City this week. More CFN News right after the break.
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0: 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In world news, a UN war journalist documents the harsh realities of conflict zones where violence, suffering, and human resilience collide.
9: The terrible byproduct of living the life of a war correspondent is that one witnesses extreme realities, the peak of violence, suffering, and pain. This is what PJ Armengau experiences while working in high conflict zones, and it's what shaped his latest work. The focus on forgiveness is something I've encountered throughout my career as a journalist in conflict zones, witnessing a great deal of pain and violence around me, in the world at large. And I've been struck by suddenly finding stories of light, reconciliation, and breaking the cycle of violence. The 1994 Rwandan genocide marked the beginning of Armengau's career. Extremists from the Hutu ethnic group there began exterminating the Tutsi, their rival ethnic group. Alice, a Tutsi woman, for example, was mutilated, and her children were killed by the Hutus. And I interviewed her just a few centimeters away from the man who did all this to her, the man who took part in killing her children and mutilating her. That story of forgiveness, the forgiveness she granted him, captivated me, obsessed me, and broke me. From first hearing Alice's story, Armengau set out to document these faces of forgiveness, showing that beyond violence, there is always the opportunity to start over if both victim and perpetrator are given a second chance. A forgiveness that does not mean forgetting, or even reconciliation, necessarily.
2: y el perdón que lleva una paz.

0: más genuina.
1: I believe the most complete form of forgiveness, the one that leads to the most genuine peace, is the kind that acknowledges what has been lived through, whether it's harm done to another or harm done to oneself. It embraces that pain and says, from it, I will take something good. This kind of radical forgiveness can seem almost superhuman, yet it is something an ordinary mother like Diane Foley, whose son was killed by ISIS, seeks to live out every day, despite facing injustice.
0: Y ella tiene todo un proceso de...
1: She goes through a long process of overcoming hatred, violence, and pain, of embracing the person and forgiving them. And yet, at the same time, she's still working to forgive Alexander Coty, as well as the US government, for not doing enough to save her son. The protagonists of these stories are not perfect, but they share one common trait, a spiritual dimension that enables them to work towards forgiveness, especially through their Christian faith, which calls for forgiving 70 times 7. These powerful stories nonetheless leave readers with a difficult question, the answer unknowable in theory.
0: Cada una de estas historias es un espejo.
1: Each of these stories is a mirror that asks us, would you be able to forgive? Such immense harm, having your children killed, being robbed, being raped, losing everything in a war. Suleiman, Alice, Emmanuel, George, Diane, and Thabang are the faces of forgiveness in Armengau's book, and through forgiveness, against the odds, they've rebuilt their lives despite great suffering and pain.
2: In Vatican News, Pope Leo's first Sunday Angelus, following his apostolic journey to Spain, expressed gratitude for the warm welcome that he received during his visits to Madrid, Barcelona, and the Canary Islands.
1: In the first Sunday Angelus after his trip to Spain, Pope Leo XIV thanked the country for its great hospitality during his three stops, Madrid, Barcelona, and the Canary Islands.
3: Ringrazio il popolo spagnolo che mi ha accolto con grande entusiasmo e devozione. Sono grato in modo speciale a Sua Maestà il Re. Ringrazio con affetto i Vescovi, tutte le comunità che ho visitato e l'intera Chiesa che è in Spagna. Che Dios bendiga sempre a Spagna.
1: King Felipe VI had offered the Pope his private aircraft after it was discovered that the Iberia plane that was supposed to fly Pope Leo home had an engine malfunction. At the Angelus, the Pope also greeted groups of pilgrims from different parts of the United States.
3: I greet all the pilgrims from the United States of America, especially the faithful from New Jersey and the Carrollton. And the Carrollton School of the Sacred Heart in Miami, Florida.
1: Pope Leo also prayed for the victims of an earthquake in the Philippines, which killed dozens of people and injured over 100 more.
2: In national news, since 2003, the Knights of Columbus, in partnership with the American Wheelchair Mission and the Canadian Wheelchair Foundation, have provided mobility and hope to people in need worldwide. The initiative has transformed countless lives, reflecting the Knights' long-standing commitment to charity and service in action.

0: I see the wheelchair mission as one of the great initiatives of the Knights of Columbus. It was just so moving, one by one, as we gave these wheelchairs to these people, to see the generosity and the help of the church for people who are in need.
1: This is a gift that's very meaningful to them and their families, because a wheelchair doesn't just change one life, it changes an average of 10 lives for every wheelchair you deliver.
2: This is what's great about being a Knight of Columbus and partnering with American Wheelchair Mission, is that you're making a difference in people's lives.
3: I've worked with the Knights of Columbus since 2006, and I cannot say enough about them. It seems they are truly knights in action. I think one of the biggest gifts is giving people hope and another outlook on life.
4: It's still a touching experience. You can help these families with their gift of mobility. That God is working through us to provide these wheelchairs.
5: We can change the world, Mother Teresa tells us, one smile at a time. Well, I think we're changing the world one wheelchair at a time.
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0: an event focused on professional growth, spiritual renewal, and the future of faith-based communications. Our guest today is excited to be part of it, and she's joining us now, Alexis Walkenstein. She's the president of OrPR, to talk about this incredible upcoming event. Good morning, Alexis.
1: Good morning.
0: Thanks for being with us.
1: Oh, thank you for having me. It's great to be here.
0: Great to be with you, too. So tell us about the Catholic Media Conference. I know I've got lots of information about it. It's down in Atlantic City, right?
1: It's in Atlantic City, so sort of your neck of the woods. And every year it's a new location, but all the time, wonderful Catholic communicators from around the world joining to highlight the best of their craft, celebrate each other's wins, and also present new endeavors in the space, you know, by way of film, art, all kinds of endeavors, podcasting, and initiatives at the hands of Catholic communicators. So it'll be great to be with directors of communications, journalists from all over the country.
0: I kind of feel bad I'm not there already. What about some of the awards? I wanted to start with that because I remember, like, we've received a number of these Gabriel Awards, which are incredibly prestigious, the highest award, really, the Catholic Church gives out in communications, and they're awarded at this conference, right?
1: It is wonderful, yes. So the Gabriel Awards will be a feature of this gathering. This year, we don't have any clients that are up in the running, but we did have Jesus Thirst, the Miracle of the Eucharist 2 years back. So that was a very powerful moment. And we're excited because coming up this year in October, Spirit-Filled Hearts will be dropping news just after the CMC of their sequel to Jesus Thirst, which is Adore Him, He Is Here. That will be a docudrama in theaters coming this October through Fathom Entertainment. So a lot of things that are a buzz and things to look forward to, and also celebrating projects of the past year. So it'll be exciting to see the award winners, the nominees, and all the great collaborations that flow. It's always exciting to be in the hive of your colleagues who are doing great things in the name of the Lord.
0: You also get an opportunity at this, to get like a sneak peek at some of these things you're talking about, because there is a docudrama for sure that's going to be airing that people can go see while they're down there too, right?
1: Yes. So we just wrapped up promotion of the theatrical release of Sacred Heart, His Reign Has No End, a beautiful French film that was characterized as a blockbuster in Europe. And it did fantastic here in the United States. We had a really spectacular run beginning last Tuesday. Our last theatrical showings formally were yesterday, Sunday. And there are some theatrical holdovers this week, so it's good to check local listings. But this movie arrived at a very poignant time, coinciding with the U.S. bishops consecrating our country to the Sacred Heart of Jesus in our 250th anniversary year. So very profound time to reintroduce the 16th century devotion to, you know, new generations that may not understand St. Margaret Mary Alacoque.
0: You know, the other thing I like is, like, the Holy Fathers, particularly Pope Francis, Pope Leo, have been doing these roundtable discussions. You know, we see this about the synod on synodality. They were sitting in these roundtables. The USCCB now sits at roundtables, doing the same kind of thing down there. I would imagine that's got to be pretty exciting to sit with other communicators in the church from around the country and world and have these conversations, right?
1: It is. And I'm a former communications director from the Diocese of Palm Beach many years ago, before I made the transition into a wider sphere of public relations with film and television and industry, different sectors. So it's always wonderful to be in communication with those communications directors that are guiding and collaborating with bishops all over the country, journalists, to really talk about, you know, what's hot in Catholicism right now and the trigger issues. And AI, of course, you know, an American pontiff and his first encyclical on artificial intelligence is going to be surely a hot topic, and how to bring that application of that encyclical into just regular vernacular in everyday life. So all of those things and more are very at the top of mind.
0: And our friends from eCatholic are going to be there as well. And they're really kind of tapping into lots of great parish stuff that's happening all around the country. Talk about them a little bit.
1: They're amazing. So I'm biased. They're my client, and been working with them for a couple of years. The work that they're doing is very watershed. They enable parishes to really focus on ministry while they focus on software and technology and keeping parishes and parish administrators and pastors connected in the way that the world is accustomed to through really advanced technology and

0: software, but so that they can really focus on what they do best, which is to transmit the gospel, the traditional ways in the church, but also in a way that's seamless through, advanced communication, messaging, web development, and some unique things that they're doing like EVOD. So Sacred Heart, for example, will be available through eCatholic. So you could host a parish event and eCatholic seamlessly delivers that film so that you can take that movie outside of the theatrical experience and then bring it back to your community and have something shared in ministry, and the discussion can continue and the ministry can continue. So it makes an extension of that film something very special at the parish level. So eCatholic will be there. They have a podcast called the Engaged Parish Podcast. So they'll be doing live recording, you know, from the sponsorship floor. You'll be able to watch and observe some of those interviews as they're happening and get to know the guys and the gals that run this amazing, amazing ministry.
1: They're really making a giant difference. You're absolutely right. It's terrific. Now, what about, it seems like it's just a little late now, but I mean, is it too late to get involved in this or what?
0: For involved with eCatholic?
1: No, involved with the whole conference at this point. Sorry.
0: Well, I think there's probably some late additions. I mean, there's definitely ways. I think you can go to the website. Good. You know, we're not running the conference. We're participating. And sometimes we're late birds ourselves.
1: Yeah.
0: There's a lot of breaking news in the church. And so sometimes what you might not foresee is needing to be there. You might need to be there. And it's also just great networking. Even if you can't get a hotel right at the main hub, get a hotel nearby, register, join the party. If you're a communications director, make sure your bishop sends you next year. It's a great way so that you are not working in isolation. Sometimes directors of communications and journalists, members of the media in general, can sometimes work very much independently and on your own, which is why a conference like this is so wonderful, because you have the body of Christ, your colleagues in mission to share some of the highs and the lows and, you know, the learnings along the way.
1: Yeah. Their website's catholicmediaconference.org, if you want to go to that. Alexis, give us yours, because I think your website's fantastic, too.
0: Oh, thank you. BeInAwePR.com. And if you need representation on a project or an initiative, feel free to reach out to us. We are so happy to be doing so many things at the intersection of faith and the culture.
1: And before I let you go, I want to thank you personally for the many, many moments of help that you give us here at CFN and on CFN Live, too. So thanks for all your help, Alexis.
0: Thank you, Monsignor. Thank you for your help. We're all in it together. And pray for us. We'll pray for you.
1: Awesome. Thanks a million. We'll see you soon.
0: God bless you.
1: Thank you. Coming up next, I'll be back with your latest news from the Vatican and around the world. And Stephen Lazarus discusses the impact and legacy of Henri Nouwen in his new book, Encountering Henri. More CFN Live right after this.
2: I am studying to be a NICU nurse to give back that same care that I received. I was born at 26 weeks and was in the NICU for 89 days.
3: There were ups and downs. There was 6 weeks on a ventilator, lots of different infections and surgeries. It did not end at her discharge.
4: Even when she was hooked up with a lot of wires on her, I knew that she was going to be a fighter.
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3: 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In world news, UNICEF highlights the unwavering dedication of a grandmother in China who stepped in to raise her grandchildren amid challenging circumstances. Raising parents sheds light on the vital role grandparents play in providing love, stability, and support to children, demonstrating the strength of family bonds across generations.
4: 他爸爸妈妈过完年就出去打工，反正一年在家不在二十天。我们村庄大家都是这样，年轻人都出去打工，老的在家带孙子。会长虱子。我每天要做很多事，梳头、洗洗脸、刷刷牙，我就弄给他吃好了。 就刷过刷碗，把这事情干完了，小孩大人一起到山上去干活来。我三个孙子，最大是思成，上一年级；老二刘慕琴上大班，最小刘星两岁半。来，走，好走。哎呦，这老师喊你抓草子给鸭子吃。
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2: In national news, in California, Rachel's Promise is a women's only shelter run by Catholic Charities of San Diego. It helps hundreds of homeless women every year, including Angelica, who says it saved her life.
3: If I hadn't come to San Diego, I would be dead. Throughout my life, it's been hard. With an abusive father, a mother. They were both in Mexico. I'm the first generation born here and having to learn to teach them, actually, English. It was very hard. Using drugs, alcohol. From there, I was left alone and I ended up doing prostitution to have somewhere to sleep. I did that for 4 years. In July of 2023, I hit rock bottom. I didn't know what to do, and someone bought me a ticket to San Diego, a one-way ticket at that. And I came here to San Diego. I didn't know anybody here. I was scared to be out in the streets where I didn't know. And then they told me that there was a place that they had a bed for me. And they took me to Rachel's Promise. And they don't normally do intakes on a weekend. And they did my intake, and I remember sitting in the room, hungry, and they gave me some food and some water, and they went through my belongings, gave me some pajamas, and I had to take a shower, went into my room, and I sat on the bed, looking outside, which was F and 8th Avenue, and I was like, that's when I surrendered myself to my higher power, and told them that to do with me as his will, that I would listen, that all I asked for was my sisters, to have my sisters and my son in my life. Being at Rachel's Promise helped me a lot. All the staff there are so nice, and they help you with resources. They guided me. They even took me to McAllister, and I graduated in August of 24. I'm going to be 2 years in recovery August 7th. I don't look back. Rachel's Promise provided me with information for my housing. They're just awesome. I can't say the right words to come out, but they are awesome people. All the staff there are encouraging. I look forward to helping them one day when I'm able to at Rachel's Promise and being a part of them one day, I hope. That's my long-term goal.
2: Henry Nouwen was a Catholic priest, theologian, public speaker, and spiritual writer known for his compassionate approach to ministry and his influential books on faith and human vulnerability. Even after three decades, his writings continue to be some of the most influential, and they leave a mark on those that felt his impact through his sermons and homilies. Joining us from Canada is Stephen Lazarus, who's the literary manager for the Henry Nouwen Legacy Trust and also the editor of the newly released book, Encountering Henry, The Living Legacy of Henry Nouwen. He shares more on Henry's legacy. Thanks for joining us. We're glad you're with us today.
4: It is a real delight to be with you, Monsignor Jim.
2: Now, listen, I have to confess at the very beginning, I was on a retreat in the seminary with Henry Nouwen. His books have literally saved my priesthood and spiritual life, and I continue to read them over and over and over and over again and gift them constantly. So I'm a huge fan. I'm excited that you're here.
4: Oh, it's a delight.

0: to be here with you and your viewers. You know, Henry, I mean, as you know, was one of the most read spiritual writers, writers on the spiritual life in the 20th century. So we wanted to mark this milestone of 30 years since he died in 1996.
1: How did you first encounter him?
0: It was at a parish. Actually, the priest wanted us to dive into a Henry book, and he began

0: here, you know, from hostility to hospitality. And so that was really my first encounter back in my 20s, not knowing kind of the arc of where my life would go. But, you know, Henry, his spirituality, such a healthy spirituality for our time, it changed my life and so many others because, you know, like he just had this great gift, as you know so well, of helping people have a deeper experience, a life-changing experience with God's love.
1: Couldn't agree with you more. My thing from that book is From Loneliness to Solitude, and I have been chasing that my entire life. When you get older, you sort of get it. And that's what he always said. You know, as we age, he can, a lot of his spirituality is about the beauty and the glory and the grace of aging. And I kind of love that because as you get older, it kind of all comes together, don't you think?
0: Oh, it makes so much sense. And, you know, he would write a lot about as he got older, you know, his prayer was that his life would be fruitful even after his death, many, many years after his death. And that really is part of the inspiration behind the book, because it's sort of prompted by this puzzle of how is it that someone is continuing, their life's continuing to bear so much fruit now 30 years after he died. So we wanted to bring together the voices, the reflections, certainly of people who knew him in his life. But one of the parts I love about the book are people who encountered Henry, never met him in his life, but only through his books and the impact that had on their life.
1: How did you format the book? Like, does it follow a particular road?
0: Well, I think, you know, we begin, I sort of share in the introduction, the gift that it is in the work that I get to do. Every week I'm hearing from people around the world who, you know, want to translate Henry's books into, one seminary professor said, I want to share Henry's books with my seminarians, but they're not translated into Mongolian. So we would help connect her, you know, with the publisher, HarperCollins in this case. And so we've begun those translation works because, you know, that's a country where only the population are Christians. Mm-hmm. You know, there are people who are working on movies about Henry's life. But in terms of the book itself, we wanted to bring together stories, including people like the woman who's writing his official biography right now, Gabrielle Earnshaw. She was his archivist, so has organized and built the Henry Nouwen Archives at the University of St. Michael's here in Toronto. But she shares in her chapter something that I think is really significant. She shares how when she applied for the job as a kind of a young archivist to look at all these papers and everything, she did not know that diving into all of that was actually going to draw her to faith in the Lord Jesus. And then as her life went on, you know, Henry's spirituality sustained her through one of the darkest periods of her own life, the loss of a child to cancer, that many people have had that experience. So she shares in her chapter what encountering Henry in that way has meant to her. Many other wonderful stories too. Yeah,
1: it's just incredible. I mean, I couldn't agree. I could talk to you all day long about this. Even his book, the letter as his father was passing. Right, tell people about that a little bit, because my dad died 3 months ago. I read that book again and again in that period. It's a beautiful, touching story, but also full of faith.
0: No, that's exactly right. And you know, he had in some ways a very difficult relationship with his father. He talks about his mother being a profound spiritual impact on his life. The father was, Laurent Nouwen was, you know, a little bit more the stern lawyer. Henry, you got to measure up. You know, are you ever going to be enough? And I think that's a question that he carried with him through a lot of his life and one of his own wounds. But, you know, when he lost his father, one of the things he shared was that in the later years, they were able to kind of, you know, get closer and kind of work through some of those issues.
1: It's beautiful. What about where your book's is available now? Can we get it right now? Can we get it from a bookseller online or something?
0: That's right. It's published by Orbis Books there in Maryknoll, New York. You can go directly to Orbis or your local bookstore or online sales. And, you know, there's, I would just encourage people, if they want to know more about Henry, they can

0: go to henrynowen.org as well. There's book groups. And this particular book, you know, look out for the story of Brother Ambrose as well. Fascinating man working in restaurant management in Florida, an immigrant to the U.S. who picks up Henry's books and then over time discerns a call to become a monk at Mepkin Abbey. You know, reading Henry's Genesee Diary, for example, and many other books. So his is another one of many other beautiful stories in the book.
1: Well, we're kindred spirits, Stephen. Thank you so much for being with us today. And thanks for doing the work on this book. It's terrific.
0: Thank you for all you do. All you do. A delight to be with you. Thank you so much.
1: I hope you'll come back and let us know how it's going, too, because I want to stay in touch about all of this stuff. I'm a big supporter. You know, those days it was Henry Nouwen, Dorothy Day. Those are the people who kind of Thomas Merton kind of called us into the priesthood.
0: Those are luminous companions to live our lives with. Oh, I look forward to continuing that conversation. Thank you.
1: Thanks for being with us. God bless you. We'll see you again soon.
0: Blessings. Yep.
1: Thanks. Coming up next, I'll be back with your latest news from the Vatican and around the world in another episode of God is My Light with Catholic University of America. 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
2: My name is Dre, and I had a stroke when I was only 16 years old.
3: It was a normal Saturday. He played two games back to back. During the games, something was off. He said his arm felt heavy. By 1 a.m., he was in emergency brain surgery because he was having a stroke.
2: I didn't want to, but I felt like I was just giving up.
3: That's when I found American Heart Association. They saved me that night. 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

0: MercyShips is bringing services to countries that would otherwise never be able to access those services.
1: We just see people that need help. You realise that they have no way of getting help, and I want them to know that they're loved.

0: 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Sister Helen Alford is the president of the Pontifical Academy for Social Sciences, and she also has Pope Leo's ear on the affairs of faith, economics, and global policy. She works to articulate the Church's social teaching in a rapidly changing world. Here she speaks with Robert Duncan of our partners at Vatican Access to discuss how the Church engages with global challenges at the highest level.
1: When you were not planning meetings with the Pope and doing all the things that you do, teaching classes, what are the issues, the social issues, that really keep you up at night or occupy your heart, your passions? What would you spend your time thinking about? And maybe what should we be talking about more in the church that we're not?

0: Really good question. I think I want to say something to you that will sound maybe very academic, but I don't think it is. I think the thing that really worries me is that I feel like the main thinkers in the world today, they are using a way of thinking about the world which is not able to help us resolve our problems. And that we in the academy, we have to try to help reorient this way of thinking. And because we can't be experts on everything, you know, I can't be an expert on all these issues, and that, but we need to be having a sort of shared way of looking at the world so that we can all work together to resolve these problems. If we're at cross purposes, we're not able to build on each other's work, we're not going to be able to do the sort of thing, you know, you look at what happens in technology, they're using each other's work, they can build on each other. In the social sciences, we need to be much more, I think, have a much more realistic view about human beings rather than, say, the idea in economics of the homo economicus, which, you know, would be a sociopath, as people have talked about, you know, if he really existed, this person, you know, we've got these problems in our way of thinking which block us being able to work properly together. We need a sort of rethinking. And that's the thing where I feel, you know, when I talked about the sins of omission, that's the thing where I think we really need to be doing something. I'm not sure that we're doing enough. We need to do more. And then that would release, amongst the goodwill of so many people to resolve problems, the capacity, I think, to work together, because we can't resolve problems just on our own. We really need to, these problems are so complex, they're so interrelated, and we need people at different levels. You know, we need people on the local level who've got a basic idea. That was the idea of this universal fraternity idea. The universal fraternity can work on all different levels. People can start in the family, in the local community, and we could be somehow connected, working towards a shared goal, you know. And yeah, it gets more complicated when you get to higher levels, global level or whatever. But we could still have this kind of point of contact which links us, you know. That's one sort of thing we need to do. But I think we need a new kind of enlightenment in a way. You know, the enlightenment was trying to deal with a whole network of problems, and it produced a new way of thinking, and which partly built on the old, but partly did new things. We have to do this with modernity. Modernity did a lot of good things, but it's weak in many ways. And the church, because it was in a slightly marginal relationship to modernity, in some ways it saw there were good things, but it has a lot of issues with modernity as well. It's in quite a good place to try to help input ideas and into the discussion, try to help us think differently. So, you know, I'm sorry, I might be disappointing people with that answer, but I think, you know, that's where someone like me in that academy, that's where I've got to be working at that level, hoping that we can help other people do things that are more concrete to resolve those big problems that you're talking about.
1: For people who want to get more involved at home that are not in the academy, do you have any advice for them how they can apply in their own lives the social teaching of the church?
0: Okay, I'd say they could learn more about it, because there's always this joke that Catholic social teaching is the best kept secret in the Catholic Church. I mean, there are some people who know a lot about it, but a lot of people, even if they've had very good Christian formation, don't know anything about it. So alongside that video series that I sent you the thing about, we have another one called Fraternitas, which is all about basic Catholic social teaching. But you can find, I'm sure, other good resources too. So first thing, learn something about this. Then next thing, have discussions. I think families are great places to have a kind of deliberation. You know, let's think about this idea. How could we do something about it? Then maybe the kids talk to each other amongst their friends. You know, or you have, like, you meet your friends in a coffee bar or something. You know, so in other words, deliberate with each other. I think we've kind of lost this art of deliberation. You know, we're so used to being a bit passive and being told by experts how you should do things. But if we could try to rediscover this, the ideas are important, but then we have to do something with them, you know, put them

0: interpret, start to live them, start to incarnate them, you know? And I think if we try to do it, we can find a way of doing it. We have to try to do it.
1: Now, another episode of God is My Light, our special series with the Catholic University of America. Today, CFN's Angelica Carlos talks to Dr. Maura Adams-Wenzel, Clinical Associate Professor at Catholic University of America, the Conway School of Nursing. Take a look.

0: my first question for you.
1: Mm-hmm.
0: Being here,
1: yeah.
0: How do you approach teaching nursing students in both a classroom and as well as a clinical setting?
1: So what I find to be very special about teaching here specifically at Catholic University is that I have an opportunity to really infuse Catholic social teaching throughout the curriculum. And we are so fortunate here in Washington, D.C. because we are located by so many clinical sites. So our students, not only is our new building really wonderful and state-of-the-art technology for our SIM centers, but we also have wonderful clinical partnerships locally so that our students are able to get their clinical experience there as well. And in addition to that, we also have awesome, very diverse community settings that our students are able to go kind of be embedded more in vulnerable populations. And so they really get a very well-rounded education when they're here.
0: We're sitting in a brand new state-of-the-art building.
1: Yes.
0: For the nursing department.
1: Yes.
0: It's beautiful, first off.
1: Thank you so much.
0: Tell us about the simulation labs that are upstairs.
1: Yeah.
0: And the feedback that you're getting from students who are, you know, able in such a wonderful university to use that and mm-hmm. learn in the labs.
1: Yeah, so we have beautiful simulation labs up on our second floor, and actually we have two wings for the simulation lab, and they look like basically full-on medical units. And so for me, I have history in the emergency department and the post-anesthesia care unit, and so it mimics it perfectly. Everything looks, all of our students, kind of, I call it like simulation is nursing with training wheels, so it really gives them an opportunity to kind of make their mistakes in a very safe environment, get that kind of heightened anxiety, but also in a very safe, just a very wonderful learning environment for them. So we're very lucky.
0: What aspects of Catholic University's nursing program do you think best prepare the students for the real world?
1: I will be honest, Catholic University does an excellent job. We have a very rigorous nursing program. And so we academically prepare our students excellently before they go out. But I will say it's this unique opportunity of being here in Washington, D.C., this partnership we have with so many of the local hospitals. We have so many diverse populations that they're encountering and that they're really taking care of. So I would say it's like the best possible scenario if you're a nursing student. You're gonna see everything before you have to go out there and be, you know, doing it solo on your own. So I think it really does, just our physical location, in addition to just the beautiful campus that we have and the resources that we have at our disposal, really helps our students out.
0: Your professional experience, you talked about working in ED and then mm-hmm. post-anesthesia care.
1: Mm-hmm.
0: How has that, you know, shaped the way that you teach your students today?
1: So I'm also a former Navy nurse, and I've been stationed all over the world. I've had multiple different opportunities. And one thing I've learned that really connects with students is when you tell them stories and really bring them like a case study. And so I'll bring in past experiences with my patients that I've taken care of and their family members, because sometimes that's a big part too.
0: Yeah.
1: And like I help illustrate for them a scenario that they can anticipate encountering. And I've had student feedback say that they really appreciate that. It helps them remember like a very specific point that I'm trying to make. And we're very lucky because of the resources we have at Catholic University. The students are grounded theologically and philosophically. And so we also partner with the philosophy and theology departments for biomedical ethics. So they also get a grounding in that too.
0: The nursing program as a whole.
1: Mm-hmm.
0: In what ways do you see it helping students integrate their work with the values in the Catholic faith and service towards others? Because service is a big part of
1: yes.
0: being a nurse and in the nursing program too, learning from such an impressionable and young age.
1: Yeah, you know, I love that you asked that, because I always tell the students, especially the freshmen, I'm so proud of you that you've come to this position where you want to serve other people, because that's a tough decision to make.

0: Like when you're 18, what am I going to do with my life? Oh, I think I'm going to go take care of people in their weakest, most vulnerable condition. And so here, I personally think nursing as a profession is absolutely aligned with the Catholic faith. Like, it's in no other way do you get that opportunity to just like live out the best part of being Catholic. And it's hard, like you said, like you're 18, you're like, what am I gonna do? I'm gonna wear cute scrubs, it's gonna be awesome. But you're also really taking care of people at their worst. And so we try to prepare our students by really helping them. One of the seven themes of Catholic social teaching is seeing the dignity and the worth of every single human being that you encounter as a beloved child of God. And we kind of weave that throughout our curriculum to ensure that every single student understands kind of the gravity of the nursing profession, that you truly are seeing that the weakest and the most defenseless, and you're taking care of them in that moment.
1: There's a need for nurses now, mm-hmm. more than there has been in the past,
0: yeah.
1: especially, you know, coming off of COVID.
0: Yeah.
1: We're 5 years post-COVID now.
0: Yeah.
1: What are you seeing? Like, are you seeing the hunger in the young students to go into the field and be a beacon of light in the field as well?
0: We definitely are. I try to keep in touch with some of my former students as well. I will say we have a nursing shortage, but we also have a lot of new grads experience a lot of burnout because so many nurses retired after COVID. We kind of lost like the middle generation that kind of passed down that knowledge. And so a lot of nurses are really having to cut their teeth in kind of really hard scenarios. And so we try to also prepare them for that, really give them like help on how to deal with this when you don't have a good mentor, how to stay in touch with, you know, faculty. But I really think that the way to help our students succeed as nurses once they leave our doors is for them to know that they have support, for them to find that structure that kind of builds them up. And that's the only way we're going to be able to address the nursing shortage. I think if we find ways to help, like provide that lateral support to bolster up our nursing, our new grad nursing workforce, as well as retaining those nurses once they're out there.
1: Yeah, speaking of new grad nursing,
0: mm-hmm.
1: your NCLEX pass rate, 96.4%.
0: Yeah.
1: A very high rate. Tell us about that and what the preparation is like for students and mm-hmm. how accomplished do you feel as a professor in the university to have such a high pass rate?
0: Well, I think first off, we have a very wonderful faculty and we have awesome students. I don't know what to say. But in regards to preparation, we have a program called the HESI program and it mimics the NCLEX. And so for the students, when they have big ticket classes, they have to pass this certain exam and it's basically a predictor of NCLEX success. And we, the undergraduate faculty in particular, we've worked together to try to figure out how do we best provide remediation strategies for the students to set them up to be able to pass these little predictor exams along the way.
1: Mm-hmm.
0: Because we want to help them so that they never get too far adrift without us being able to pull them back in and help give them the remediation that they need. So we've been very fortunate to work with these wonderful students who are willing to do the remediation. It's a lot of work. Our students work really hard because it is a hard program. You don't get high NCLEX pass rates without it being a rigorous program. And I'm definitely proud of what our students accomplish. And I'm proud of all of the students who go out there and they say they're a Catholic University nurse. I'm just so proud of them.
1: That's such a high honor to have all these wonderful students. So thank you, Maura, for being here with us today.
0: Oh, it's been my pleasure.
1: It.
0: Thank you so much.
2: Before we wrap today, a little program note. On Thursday, the three deacons who are going to be ordained priests for the Diocese of Rockville Center will be joining me on CFN Live. Our ordination coverage will be Saturday at 11 o'clock from St. Agnes Cathedral. You can participate and pray for these three young deacons who will become priests for the Diocese of Rockville Center. We're very excited around here and happy for them and their families as well and for the church. Well, anyway, we'll hope you'll join us again tomorrow right after the Mass. For now, I'm Monsignor Jim Vlaughan. Thanks for being with us. God bless. We'll see you soon.

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0: The stake sales are one of the oldest and most well-known traditions here for the Notre Dame Knights of Columbus. We've been selling steak sandwiches for charities since 1973.
1: Our guys would stand out here and grill steaks, join together, and have a good time before the football game.
2: It really builds a unique community that's built off food, and who doesn't love food? I'm very proud to be a Knight of Columbus because there's no other organization on campus that is on a fraternal level that's still Catholic.
3: What started out as just a normal college fraternity event has turned into a charity event where we've raised over $1 million total. One of the great places that that money goes to is the Women's Care Center. We chose to partner with the Women's Care Center in part because of our founding virtues, fraternity, charity, unity, and patriotism. Choosing something that was so pro-life like the Women's Care Center just seemed the right thing to do.
4: I challenged the Notre Dame Knights to do something significant, to partner with the Women's Care Center, to help us grow not only regionally, but one day nationally. They immediately took it on their backs, and through their steak sandwich sales, they have provided an ultrasound machine every year since early 2011 to the Women's Care Center, helping us to grow our ministry to now the largest Catholic pregnancy resource center in the United States.
2: We send a group of knights every week, twice a week, to the Women's Care Center to help out with childcare and packaging diapers, and that's been my favorite experience with the knights so far.
5: When you first find out you're pregnant, you just see a stick that says you're positive, says that you're pregnant. The ultrasound was probably the best part because in that room is when I finally made my decision. Not only did you get to hear the heartbeat, and at any other appointment I could have, but there was a TV in there that was able to visualize. That helped because as soon as I saw Brooklyn move on the screen, I was like, she's alive, she's so tiny, I have to have her. Like, I have to be strong enough to be a mother now.
6: The impact of ultrasound, it can't be understated. It's profoundly life-saving. And actually, ultrasound is the moment at which most women say that they make a decision for life. The Notre Dame Knights are truly incredible. I don't think it can be overstated.
5: Thank you so much for all you guys do. You definitely have made this bundle of joy have a precious life.
7: And all this just from steak sales. Like, we just cook meat.
1: Just today, actually, we met with Brooklyn, who her mother was considering abortion, got the ultrasound, and realized how much she loved that child. And you could see that love present today between the two of them. They were such a cute family.
3: Holy cow, it was kind of like it was a homecoming, and yet at the same time, it felt like we had contributed to this life that we had never met.
5: They don't realize how much a difference they make in women's life. I mean, honestly, life or death for a child, just from just seeing and hearing their child. Just being able to show somebody that this is real, these are her legs, these are her arms, this is what her heartbeat was, like, it's empowering.

0: Welcome to Encounter. The 2025 Carmelite Institute Symposium was a three-day spiritual retreat that gathered clergy, religious, and lay people for prayer discussions and fellowship. This year's theme was St. Therese of Lisieux on the Night of Faith and Dawn of Hope. Cardinal Anders Arborelius, Bishop of Stockholm, presented on St. Therese to live in faith, hope, and charity in the heart of the Church. Let's take a look.
1: In the heart of the Church, my mother, I shall be love, and thus my dream will be realized. And I hope that it will be like that for all of us, for all of you, that you will also find your home, your place in the heart of the Church. And I think Therese wants to help us really to see that we are all invited to live this constant union to Jesus in the heart of the Church. Maybe it's a somewhat presumptuous, but I would like to introduce a new word in English, if I'm allowed as a foreigner. The word is theologal. In many languages, we speak about the theological virtues as theologal virtues, vita theologal, virtudes theologales. But in English, you say theological virtues. But I think it can be very important to use this word because somehow it has a very, very deep meaning. When you use that word about love, about faith, about hope, it's something coming from God. God has created us because he believes in us. He loves us and he hopes in us. And we respond to that. It's not that we do something, but we receive a grace and we try to be responsive to God. And in Carmelite spirituality, it's always important to speak about these theological virtues, because they are the core of our union to Jesus. In baptism, we have received these gifts, and our entire life is to be transformed by these virtues. And we see that, can see it in all our saints. The process is described in a unique way by St. John of the Cross. And the life and prayer of St. Therese is a vivid illustration of this process and doctrine. Even if it's so personal and simple, so utterly uncomplicated and easy to grasp, she can teach us to live and be transformed by those theological virtues. So I will speak about this topic, to live in faith, hope, and charity in the heart of the Church. And I think Therese can help us to realize that we are always living in that heart of the Church, that we can always grow deeper and deeper into the mystery of the Church, at the same time as we grow closer to Jesus. And I think today it's so important to discover this mystical center of the Church. The Church is not just an institution, it's our mother, it's a mystery, it's the Bride of Christ. And Therese has this capacity to help us to see that we too are invited into the very center, into the very heart of the Church. Thanks to baptism, we are closely united to the redemptive mystery of Christ. We have received this theological, dynamical, organic life that unites us to God. We have become the holy temple of the Holy Trinity. We can adore God in our inmost being, in the seventh mansion of the interior castle, as Teresa of Avila proclaims. And we have also become members of the mystical body of Christ, the Church. We are not independent individuals. We are not on our own. We belong together. We pray together. We are part of the communion of saints. We help each other also in the spiritual, mystical level. The life in the Holy Spirit is a life in communion where we depend on each other. And if we are all united in the heart of the Church, this tsunami of love will spread. And also the tsunami of faith and hope, because those virtues belong together. So the first point is love in the heart of the Church. Thérèse wanted to live in the heart of the Church. And I think this is a key in order to understand the unity and simplicity of her message. And for me, this is also something very personal, because I found my vocation to Carmel when I read about how Thérèse found her vocation in the heart of the Church. There we can do everything for God, even if we do not achieve any visible and efficient results. The contemplative, hidden life in the heart of the Church is the plenitude of theological life. That is also the reason why St. John of the Cross speaks about pure love, amor puro, that means so much for the Church. If you really live this union to Christ and let ourselves be transformed by love, hope, and faith, our very love becomes pure. It's one of the most beautiful parts in the message of St. John of the Cross, that this pure love is somehow the essence of the Church. The Church, the merciful mother of ours, the merciful bride. And there we are all introduced into her heart. So our life is meant to become so purified by God's grace that we can participate in the very pure love of God Himself. Especially those who live a contemplative life, as the Carmelite nun, are called to live a hidden life in constant prayer and adoration. And having passed through the dark night of the soul and being totally purified, their pure love will have an enormous impact on the Church. And that's what we see in Thérèse. She's had an enormous impact on the life of the Church. She has helped so many people to see the real face of the Church. And especially today, when we speak so much of abuses and crisis and everything, we have to rediscover the hidden, pure face of the Church. And that's also our vocation, to show the real face of the Church to the world. The merciful, loving face of Christ reflected in the face of His bride, the Church. So we can say that it will help the Church to be what she always is in God's eyes when we look upon her as the pure and immaculate bride of Christ. And this is very precious for the Church's mission. And those who have been purified for the mission can also have an apostolic impact in a time like ours. And I think that's what we see today. The masses have

disappeared from the church, but there are always people, many living a hidden life, that can show this mystical interior mystery of the church through their life and their prayer. That was also the reason why Thérèse was proclaimed patron saint of the missions, to help all the missionaries through her pure and theological love, a grace given her because of her poverty and humility. And I think it's also our task to realize that when we come closer to Jesus Christ, when we are more and more transformed, somehow we become really members of the church in her interior mystery, in her heart. Then the second point, the dark night of faith. Carmelite spirituality can enlighten and help us to see how God is at work in the heart of our secular world to redeem and sanctify us. Thanks to Thérèse's message about spiritual childhood, we also get a profound insight into what theological life means. Already in baptism, we have received the grace that we need to live in constant prayer as the beloved children of the Father. During all our life, we continue to believe in this immense gift of God and to live in accordance with what He has given us. As a child of the Father and as bride of Christ, Thérèse had found her vocation in the heart of the church. And she can help us to find our vocation and live in faith, trying to be responsive and open to God's work in us and in the world of ours. Even in our own difficulties and in all the tragedies of the world around us, we can discern the loving providence of God if we learn to live our theological life in faith, hope, and charity. We know that St. John of the Cross has given us a detailed explication of the dark night of the soul. In his vision, the dark night is above all meant as mortification, as a process of purification of the soul due to the gradual transformative power of the virtues. Of course, there is much more to say about this, but for him, it was above all mortification and purification of the single person. But it has also an ecclesial dimension. The purified and sanctified person has an impact on the church. And that's why we canonize people, because they show us the real face of the church, what the church really is. So we could say that the mystery of the church itself is internalized and becomes alive in a person like that. And when we look upon Thérèse, we see that this transformative, purifying process is also a kind of reparation, something that is above all meant to glorify God and save souls and to repair the church. We don't get so much about this purification in her because she seems pure from the beginning. But we see that she takes part in this dark night of faith in a very evident and clear manner. But more, in order to repair, to restore the image of the church. And in mystical theology, we always speak about two accents of the dark night of faith that can be very clearly distinguished: mortificatio and reparatio, mortification and reparation. And somehow they go together. If a person is purified, mortified, transformed,

0: It brings light and hope to the church, as we see in the life of the saints. And I think this aspect is very clear in Thérèse, because, as some scholars say, she already had received the fullness of grace at the moment of Christmas, when she could accept that her father wouldn't give her any more gifts. It seems very childish, but for her, this was a very, very important step, that God's will was more important than her own feelings. And somehow, already very early, she could surrender totally to God. And that's somehow the heart of the matter, to surrender totally to the immense love and mercy of God. And that's what happens in the heart of the church, because the church is always the bride saying yes to the Lord, just as Mary, and that yes must echo in our heart, not only in our personal relationship to Jesus, but also in us as members of the church, so that the mystery of a church can be evident in our life and transform us more and more. So if we really are at home in the heart of the church, we are at home in heaven. We are at home in the life of the risen Lord. Because the Lord is always the crucified Lord, but also the risen Lord. And already on the cross, we can see that he has really conquered evilness, the devil, death, and sin. And when we belong to him, when we really live this life of divine intimacy, somehow heaven is really here and now. But in darkness, we don't feel it, we have no emotions, we have no consolation perhaps, but in faith, hope, and charity, we are already at home in God's eternal dimension of the existence. We are already citizens of heaven. So I think that Thérèse can help us to rediscover the meaning of Christian hope in a period when so many people have lost hope because they don't feel that they can get anything from the politicians, from the economical life. Somehow, people need something more, and that's very important that we can help them. And I think Thérèse has this potentiality to help many people of our society to rediscover or discover for the first time the Christian faith.
1: We have to take a quick break, but there's more on St. Thérèse of Lisieux when we get back.
2: Hi, this is Riley Clemens, and you're watching Catholic Faith Network.
1: Welcome back to Encounter. We're continuing to share highlights from the 2025 Carmelite Symposium. Bishop John Barris spoke with Bishop Andrzej Szczesewski, Auxiliary Bishop of the Diocese of Rockville Center, about the relationship of St. John Paul II and St. Thérèse. Take a look.
3: Bishop Andrzej, you are so eloquent on the relationship between Pope St. John Paul II and Doctor of the Church, St. Thérèse of Lisieux. As we all know, Pope St. John Paul II declared in 1997, this great mystic, a doctor of the church.
4: Oh yeah, Bishop, I think, you know, as I mentioned in my homily, you know, I'm definitely a child of John Paul II. His actually election to the chair of Peter was a turning point in my life. So to be honest with you, it is exactly from his preaching and his theology when I heard for the first time about Thérèse.

0: And I remember my very first book, spiritual book in the seminary, was actually her diary. I do remember that. And since, believe it or not, it was exactly a time when I fall in love with my spirituality, because it was simple, it was daily life, you know, coming from the world communist country, when you enter a totally different realm, you know, that was very, very attractive, that we can create our own daily routine and make this a part of life. And John Paul II always had a way of emphasizing, especially with his meetings with the young people or seminarians, on spirituality of Teresa, and which is very, very amazing to me. Little way, simple way, but how powerful and connecting, you know, with it.
1: You know, it's in a fascinating historical context. This past week, the Vatican announced that St. John Henry Cardinal Newman is
0: That's
1: now
0: correct.
1: A doctor of the Church.
0: That's correct.
1: He dies in 1990. Therese dies in 1890. Therese dies in 1897, 7 years apart. But Therese becomes a doctor of the Church 28 years before St. John Henry Cardinal Newman. Now, compare the corpus. St. John Henry Newman, Apologia Pro Vita Sua, his beautiful sermons, Grammar of Assent, On the Development of Christian Doctrine. And here is the story of a soul of St. Therese. And yet I can see them together, can't you, this week, and around with the Holy Curia of Ars. His memorial is August 4th, and St. John Henry Cardinal Newman requested on his deathbed that a beautiful, simple biography of the Curia be read as he died.
0: Yes.
1: The connections, and of course, St. Philip Neri, the oratory, and all of them together.
0: Bishop, and the connection with St. John Paul, I think, was definitely divine mercy.
1: Yes.
0: In so many ways. As you know, John Paul II, you know, dealing with the communists, you know, I mean, he had a lot, you know, on his plate and rely so much on the mystery of the divine mercy, especially with Faustina. Therefore, you know, the teachings of Therese, you know, on mercy and kind of, as I mentioned, this drinking from this, dropping pieces of the blood of Christ, you know what I'm saying, for the salvation of those who are hurting us, you know, those who need conversion, those who need salvation. Let me tell you something. John Paul II is definitely responsible for many, many conversions in Poland, and I attribute them definitely to Faustina and Citeres, that he had a very great devotion to. And you know, as I mentioned, you know, in his such a long pontificate, this is the only one doctor of the Church that his heart was settled in was Therese, which I think is very beautiful.
1: Yes, and it's not even a year since Pope Francis released Lex et Nos, and there are four major sections on St. Therese's devotion to the Most Sacred Heart of Jesus. And then I heard recently that St. Faustina had some dreams in regard to St. Therese.
0: Correct.
1: And conversations between them.
0: It was, yes, exactly. And she had a very vivid dream conversation and actually kind of lecture or a lesson that little flower Therese was giving to Faustina, which make a very important mark, you know, in her spirituality, in her life. The connection is truly very amazing, you know, especially with this whole hearts given to the divine mercy, and I think it's truly, truly very special, and so very much needed, you know, in the world today. My God, you know, we're dealing with so many evil activities in the world, and you cannot use evil against evil. You know, it's a wrong way. But how to convince anybody, leaders of the Church, leaders of the world, you know, that the way of forgiveness, the way of mercy, and especially our responsibility of being missionaries of mercy, which we all can be through the prayer. Teresa is giving us a wonderful example. You know, it's not really about lofty theology. Of course, it is about grace, but most of all, through simple acts of prayer, you know, you can really bring so many people and closer to God by praying for them, and even offering, like Teresa did, offering your daily sacrifices for the salvation of all. And Faustina was a great example of that. I would even say that, you know, in so many ways, especially with theology of mercy, Faustina will be a Polish version of Therese.
1: Isn't that beautiful?
0: Even older, but Polish version of Therese. And it's the connection between them is truly amazing.
1: And Pope St. John Paul II was the champion of the feminine genius in the Church. It's a beautiful document

0: on the dignity of women, his great reverence for these sisters, Saint Faustina and Saint Therese. He truly teaches us so much about the beauty of the feminine genius in the global worldwide mission of the Catholic Church.
1: Bishop, I would like to add to this also a family. Therese's parents,
0: yes,
1: you know, are being also elevated to the altars. And how amazing is that, that I think for the first time, you know, we're kind of shifting from singular ways of sainthood to a great family effort. And Therese's parents, you know, were the first one. And I think this is a very important shift. And now, as you know, even from most recent things happening in Poland, the Ulmas family, you know, where the
0: yes.
1: whole family murdered by Nazis, you know, was elevated to the altars, and they are blessed right now. It's a very important and very essential shift, I would say, because we becoming who we are, Bishop, through our relationships.
0: Yes.
1: And the first experience of those relationships that really create us who we really are, what we do in life, is the family. So how important is really prayed for the sainthood of our families and, of course, all the relationships we have. And they need so much healing. They need so much mercy and forgiveness. And so those are really the top saints that will help us. Journeying with them will help us definitely to be the instruments of divine mercy in the world.
2: Another speaker was Father Boniface Hicks, who's the director of spiritual formation at St. Vincent's Seminary in Pennsylvania. He presented on The Little Way, an elevator to fly through the mansions of the spiritual life. Bishop Barris spoke with Father Hicks about his own biography and how it connected to his presentation.
0: Father Boniface, tell us, you really focused on The Little Way of St. Therese in the context of the mansions of St. Teresa of Avila. The interior castle, that great work. And you also give us a little bit of your biography because it hooked into your analysis and your prayer beautifully.
3: Thank you, Bishop. St. Teresa of Avila gives us an itinerary for spiritual growth from entrance into the spiritual life in some way, really from our first profession of faith, real profession of faith in the first mansion through a kind of mystical union she herself experienced in the seventh mansion. So a little measure for those of us who like to grade and measure, which is always dangerous in the spiritual life. But St. Therese really takes that sense of growth, which ascends to the heights, and showed us that it's accessible to everyone by a little way. Her little way of spiritual childhood is something that, in fact, we're being drawn into all the time. It's more a matter of letting it happen than some kind of achievement that we need to reach by our own efforts. And in doing that, she gives us a path that is accessible for everyone. And she helps us to see that, especially in the places, what are the places that are hardest to transform? And they're really the places where we feel most ugly, most unreceived, most rejected, most poor, most incapable. And our tendency is to keep those things off to the side and cover them over by all of our achievements and strengths, our defenses and protectors. So coming into my own journey of faith, I wasn't raised Christian, but had the idea that Christians were people who were too unintelligent to figure out the answers or too weak to deal with their own problems. And being neither weak nor unintelligent, I clearly didn't need Christianity. So the process of my own conversion is really learning that I am both weak and unintelligent, and I need God every bit as much as everyone else does. That unfolds in layers as I continually to build up edifices of thinking again, oh, I've overcome this thing, I'm strong now, I have the answers, I can figure it all out. And then God very gently and lovingly pulls that away and helps me to see myself in my own poverty. But through Therese, I can learn that my own poverty is something that can also be lovable. We really see the poverty of weakness and unintelligence, for example, most profoundly in an infant. And there is nothing that moves the human heart more than an infant. And so she really, by using an image, which is really an evangelical image, it's the image that Jesus himself uses when he

He gives us this absolute condition. Unless you become like this child, you cannot enter the kingdom of heaven. And so she takes that and she really sees how we can learn to see through the Father's eyes. The problem is that we don't see weakness and unintelligence as lovable. We see little babies as lovable, and then we're supposed to graduate from that and be strong and self-sufficient and independent and lots of other things. But Therese sees we never become

0: to see that when we run into our littleness, and this is the really hard point in the mansions, the transition from the third to the fourth mansion is really after a lot of effort, growing, pushing, striving, which is important. We need effort. We need to try. We need to have a vision. We need to strive for something in the spiritual life. But after that effort, we reach a place where we've gone as far as we can go, and then it's a matter of accepting that everything else, the things in part that we've run from, are also loved by God and embraced by Him, that we can see them like we see a little baby, that the Father looks on us in our need and our littleness, and He doesn't turn away in disgust, but rather reaches down to pick us up, and the arms of Jesus become the elevator into the heights of the mansions. And that was Therese's great discovery, that it was by becoming a little one that we could fly through the mansions.
1: That's all the time we have for today. For Bishop John Barris and myself, thank you for joining us. And to all the great Carmelite saints, pray for us. We'll see you next time on Encounter. God bless.

Welcome to Daily Living with Father Chapin, where we consider God's Word and how we might be able to apply it into our daily living. Yes, my friend, that is what we do. Sometimes the Bible can be a bit confusing, so we bust it down like a fraction. We're asking questions. Questions like, what do these Gospels have to do with me? That's what I want to know. How can I take these Gospels and apply them into my daily living so that I can become a reflection of God's love to this world? Today, we are hearing from the Gospel of Matthew. At the sight of the crowds, Jesus' heart was moved with pity for them because they were troubled and abandoned, like sheep without a shepherd. And then he said to his disciples, "The harvest is abundant, but the laborers are few. So ask the master of the harvest to send out laborers for his harvest." Then he summoned his 12 disciples and gave them authority over unclean spirits to drive them out and to cure every disease and illness. The names of the 12 apostles are these. First, Simon, called Peter, and his brother Andrew. James, the son of Zebedee, and his brother John. Philip and Bartholomew. Thomas and Matthew, the tax collector. James, the son of Alphaeus, and Thaddeus, Simon from Cana, and Judas Iscariot, who betrayed him. Jesus sent out these 12 after instructing them thus, "Do not go into pagan territory or enter a Samaritan town. Go rather to the lost sheep of the house of Israel. As you go, make this proclamation. The kingdom of heaven is at hand. Cure the sick, raise the dead, cleanse lepers, drive out demons. Without cost, you have received. Without cost, you are to give." The Gospel of the Lord. My friends, and what a gospel it is. There's a whole lot to unpack here. So, this is Daily Living. I'm Father Chapin. You hang out. We'll be right back. And we're going to talk all about this gospel and a few other things along the way here as we consider God's Word and how we might be able to apply it into our daily living.

0: Attention travelers. Next Tuesday, a major power outage will cause complete chaos throughout the city. Water, phone, and internet service will be in short supply. There will likely be panic citywide. Stand clear of the closing doors, please.
1: Disasters? Don't plan ahead. You can. Talk to your loved ones about how you're going to be ready in an emergency. Don't wait. Communicate.
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3: 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They impact me. I'm proud of the work that I'm doing.
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5: Welcome back to Daily Living. Today, we are in the Gospel of Matthew. When Jesus returned to his hometown in Nazareth, of course, everybody knew him. They had all watched him grow up, the son of a local carpenter named Joseph. But he had been gone for a while, and while he was gone, word started coming in that he was some kind of a miracle healer. So they brought him a man who was paralyzed, lying on a stretcher. And it says that when Jesus saw their faith, he said to the man, "Take courage, child, your sins are forgiven." Which, when you think about it, that's a pretty shocking thing to say. Of course, looking back on this now through the lens of Christianity, through the crucifixion, the resurrection, the forgiveness of sins, you know, we kind of get it, but these people, imagine them. Try to put yourself in their position. He's a carpenter's kid. And, well, you know, there was some scandalous rumors surrounding his birth. You know how it is, small town, long memories. And now he's claiming to have the power to forgive sins. So you can kind of see how they might have been a bit skeptical. Take courage, child, your sins are forgiven. Really? I mean, of course, the scribes and the Pharisees, they're beside themselves. This man is blaspheming. He is saying that he can do what only God can do. And of course, Jesus knows what they're thinking, just as he knows what you and I are thinking. And he says, what is easier, to say your sins are forgiven or to say pick up your mat and walk again? And then he says, so that you will know that the Son of Man has authority on earth to forgive sins, I say to you, pick up your mat and walk. And he does. Just gets up, starts walking. Can you imagine? And of course, word spreads, and more people try to, you know, get closer to Jesus and follow him. And I'm sure there's many people in the crowd that were, you know, wealthy people, connected people, or people that could connect him to the right people, or well-educated people that knew the scriptures very well. I imagine he had several people to choose from, but who does he choose to call his disciple? Matthew, the tax collector, the traitor to Israel, the pariah, the hated one. I mean, can you imagine? Do you think he might be trying to make a statement here? I mean, Matthew, what an outsider. And not only that, but he eats with Matthew and his friends, who, of course, are also outsiders, causing the Pharisees to say, why are you doing this? Why are you eating with sinners? And he looks at them and he says, I desire mercy, not sacrifice. Of course, they would know the scripture well. That's Hosea chapter 6, verse 6. I desire mercy, not sacrifice. Now, when we hear these words, they seem pretty soft, non-threatening words, even docile words. But let me tell you, my friend, these are fighting words. Because remember who he's talking to. He's talking to priests.

0: And to them, it was all about sacrificial temple worship. And you know what's in the middle of sacrificial temple worship? Sacrifice. I desire mercy, not sacrifice. So essentially what he's saying is all that stuff that you're doing, it ain't working for you. Next up comes one of my all-time favorite New Testament moments, which is saying a lot because there are many. But this is a miracle inside a miracle. While he was speaking to them, behold, a ruler came in and knelt before him, saying, "My daughter has died. Come and lay your hands on her, and she will live." Now, some translations will say ruler, others will say official. We don't really know exactly who he was, most likely from the temple. Suffice to say, he was a big deal, but his people have rejected Jesus. But now, this man's world has collapsed because his daughter, who he loves more than life itself, has died. And he's making a desperate request. And Jesus jumps up right away, so let's go. Let me take care of this, just as he stands ready to take care of you. And as he's moving away to take care of the situation, this woman who's been hemorrhaging for 12 years, that means she's bleeding. That means according to Mosaic law, she's untouchable. She's unclean, which means that if you accidentally rubbed up, you know, against her in a crowd, you become unclean. So she's not even supposed to be there. But she, like the official, is desperate. She's at the last house on the last street, knocking on that last door. If I can just crawl through this crowd and touch the hem of his garment, and I will be healed. Jesus turns around, looks at her, and says, "My daughter, your faith has healed you." And boom, she's healed. So then Jesus shows up at the official's house, and they're all wailing and mourning, and Jesus shows up and says, "Well, what's the fuss all about? She's only sleeping." And they laugh at him, much like our world continues to laugh at him today. So Jesus puts out the crowd, takes the girl by the hand, and the girl arose. Wow. This is Daily Living. I'm Father Chapin. You hang out, and I promise, we'll get to it. We're going to get to the gospel. It's coming here as we consider God's word and how we might be able to apply it into our daily living.
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0: Welcome back to Daily Living. At the sight of the crowds, Jesus' heart was moved with pity for them because they were troubled and abandoned like sheep without a shepherd. Troubled and abandoned. Boy, I tell you what, doesn't that sound like us? Sheep without a shepherd. What Jesus is seeing as he looks out over these people are the results of what the prophet Ezekiel had written 600 years prior when he wrote, "Woe to you, shepherds of Israel, who only take care of yourselves. You have not strengthened the weak. You have not healed the sick. You have not bound up the injured. You have not brought back the strays, nor have you searched for the lost, but rather you have ruled harshly and brutally, and they are scattered like sheep without a shepherd." Like I said, that sounds a lot like our world today, sheep without a shepherd. So let's look at this. At the sight of the crowds, Jesus' heart was

move with pity for them. I want to talk about that word pity, beginning with the fact that it's a very poor translation from the Greek. And we've talked about this before, but sometimes you lose a lot in translation, and such is the case here. Because this word pity is coming from the Greek word esplonisle, which means deeply moved. It's coming from the verb esplonisthomai, a word that appears frequently throughout the New Testament. And it's used to describe a visceral, deep, emotional response. What it literally means is your inward parts, your bowels, your guts, which is why pity just doesn't really cut it. Because we might say today, well, isn't it a pity? My heart is hurting. But back in the day, that wouldn't have made any sense, because the heart was the blood pump, and it certainly was never associated with any emotion in any way. This was way before Valentine's Day. And as he's seeing these crowds, his heart is moved with pity for them. And, you know, this idea of pity, that's not a good word. It was much stronger, like a strong gut reaction. You know, like, have you ever lost a child at the mall? Has that ever happened? Have you ever been in charge of watching over a kid at the grocery store and you turn around and they're just gone? Has that ever happened to you? Because if it has, then you know exactly what this feels like. That deep, visceral, oh no. Is that pity? No, that's not pity. That's esplanisthomai, where you physically feel the anxiety. Like I said, a gut punch. Jesus looks over this crowd and they're troubled and they're abandoned. And as he is moved with esplanisthomai, it's not easy to say, he says, the harvest is abundant, but the laborers are few. So ask the master of the harvest to send out laborers for his harvest. So we got two things going on here. Number one, we have sheep without a shepherd. And number two, we have an abundant harvest in need of workers. Now, when we think of that word harvest, or at least when I think of that word harvest, I think of Iowa or Kansas, you know, the heartland, you know, wheat fields or corn or soybeans stretching out for miles, a huge field, John Deere tractors slowly driving back and forth in rows, and the farmers reaping the crop and the sun setting over the horizon. It's a nice image. It's a peaceful image, the harvest. But in the Bible, no. No, in the Bible, this word harvest is used to describe the end of the age, when the angels come and gather all the wheat into the barn. In other words, judgment. And, you know, we've noted a time or two in the past, we don't like that word judgment. I mean, I don't like that word judgment. Who wants to be judged? Nobody. Which is why you will never hear judgment preached. Never. You know what you're going to hear? Theological cotton candy. Jesus loves me, this I know, because the Bible tells me so. And the angels are coming to carry us all off to heaven. Why? Because it's all about the barn. And there's nothing about judgment. But if you are a disciple, and you actually take the time to read the word, you will find pretty quickly that it's either barn or burn. I mean, I'm just saying. And today, Jesus is asking his disciples, and again, that's you and I, to pray for more laborers. Why? So that the barn will be full and the burn pile small. He summoned the 12 disciples and gave them authority over unclean spirits to drive out every disease and illness. Jesus sent out these 12 after instructing them, do not go
into pagan territory or a Samaritan town. Go rather to the lost sheep of the house of Israel. And as you go, make this proclamation. The kingdom of God is at hand. Now watch this. He gave them authority. This is big. You know what this says? You know what this is telling us? This is telling us that when we're carrying the message, which we're called to do, we are not standing on our own authority. No, Jesus is giving us this authority. And where does it come from? Well, it comes from the Father, because Jesus and the Father are one. You know, I was watching this preacher on TV, and it was near the end of the broadcast, and the music was playing. They were just about ready to sign off. And the preacher walks up to this man, and he puts his arm around him, and he says, "I brought this man to Jesus." And I thought, no, you didn't. You're not that good. Jesus brings people to Jesus, not you. Jesus said, no one can come to the Father unless the Father draw him. Well, pardon me, that was wrong. No one can come to me unless the Father draw him. And he does this through the Holy Spirit. Now, if you happen to be lucky enough to have the Holy Spirit actually use you as an instrument to draw anyone to him, which, by the way, is what we're called to do, well, that's the most precious thing any one of us could ever carry into the next life. Do not enter pagan territory or enter a Samaritan town, but rather go for the lost sheep of the house of Israel. And I find that a bit odd, don't you? I mean, we know that Jesus himself often reached out to many people outside the house of Israel. Woman at the well comes to mind. I mean, I love that gospel. In fact, while I brought it up, you should consider it. I think chapter 4 in John. I mean, you should read just that. It's a really good one. And she's the very first person to whom Jesus revealed himself as Messiah. But he's saying here, no, stay away from all that. No, no, do not enter pagan territory. And it even names it, or enter a Samaritan town. But rather go to the lost sheep of the house of Israel. So what gives? I mean, why is he saying this? Well, I don't know, but I guess if you're a disciple trying to become an apostle, the home team would be a good place to start. You know, your own backyard, people that you know, people, you know, you're familiar with, people that you understand. And do what? Make the proclamation. And what is the proclamation? The kingdom of God is at hand. Meaning right here, right now. So, what can we learn today? How can we apply this into our daily living? Well, number one, if we are going to call ourselves disciples of Jesus, and of course the disciples is defined as a dedicated follower, a student adherent to the teachings of a leader or master. Okay, if we're going to call ourselves a disciple, we are also called to be apostles, coming from the Greek word apostolos, which means one who is sent off, a messenger commissioned to spread a specific message. Now, if we are called to carry a specific message, it would make sense that we would know what the message is. And to know what the message is requires that you read the message, because you can't give away what you don't have. My friends, if you want to know what Jesus says, read his word. And if you want to hear from Jesus, read it out loud. So that's number one. We got to know the message. Number two, we are called to carry that message. And what is the message? The kingdom of God is upon you, right here, right now. That's the message. Now, did you notice
something missing there. Did you notice that they were not commanded with authority to bring a message of repentance? No. They were commanded with authority to make the proclamation. Again, what's a proclamation? The kingdom of God is upon you right here, right now. This is where we start. Now, don't get me wrong. The message of repentance is absolute. Repentance is critical. And eventually, you're going to get there, okay? But when you first start carrying the message to troubled and abandoned lost sheep, repentance is not where you want to start. It's not, well, hey, buddy, you best change your ways. No, no, no. It's more like, hey, looks like you're having a tough time at it, a little rough sledding there, you know? What's going on? I've been there. Let me show you a way out of this hole. His name is Jesus. Now, how hard is that? That's the message to lost sheep. And yet we live in a world of frozen chosen. We live in a world where we have been driven to silence. We live in a world that has bought into this whole, well, you know, don't discuss religion or politics. And, well, I don't know who came up with that one, but I think we can all agree that politics is all anybody ever wants to talk about these days. So I think it's high time that we release Jesus from this restriction. And I know many people feel unqualified to share the message. I mean, we're trying to be a disciple. We're trying to follow his ways. But this whole apostle thing, well, that just might be a bridge too far. Meanwhile, Jesus is saying, pray for more laborers, for the harvest is abundant, and the laborers are few. My friend, he's looking for apostles. And that hasn't changed. And he continues to call on you to spread his word today. You want to fall in love with Jesus? I mean, really draw close to him? Share his message. If you want your spiritual condition to catch on fire, find a troubled and abandoned lost sheep in your neighborhood. They're not hard to find. I could throw a rock from this rectory, probably hit three of them, and challenge yourself to do something hard. Share the message. My friends, the harvest is abundant, but the laborers are few. Time for you and me to get to work. You know, every day in this country, somebody does something nice for somebody else. Today, why don't you let that somebody be you? Because the best vitamin for a Christian is be one. This is Daily Living. I'm Father Chapin, swinging the bat of truth. Hope you can come back next week and we'll do it again. And I bless you in the name of the Father, and of the Son, and of the Holy Spirit.

The General Secretariat of the Youth of the Land of Jesus organized a camp for young workers at the Greek Catholic Church of Beit Saur, aimed at reflecting on the sense of responsibility and belonging animated by a living faith and a renewed vision of reality. On June the 3rd, the Terra Sancta High School of Jaffa celebrated French Culture Day with the theme We Are Humanity in the presence of the Ambassador of France to Israel, Frédéric Journet. The graduation ceremony was held at the Terra Sancta School of Jerusalem, marked by the determination of students and teachers to overcome the harsh repercussions of the war, which had forced the school to suspend lessons for 40

60 days. From June the 1st to the 8th, Sister Simona Brambilla, Prefect of the Dicastery for Institutes of Consecrated Life and Societies of Apostolic Life, and the Undersecretary Sister Tiziana Merletti made a visit to the Holy Land to meet the consecrated men and women of different religious congregations and orders.

0: The General Secretariat of the Youth of the Land of Jesus organized the working youth camp, titled Wake Up Call, at the Greek Catholic Church of Beit Saur. The initiative gathered numerous young people in an atmosphere of reflection, dialogue, and interactive activities with the aim of strengthening the sense of responsibility and belonging, encouraging them to face the challenges of reality with a living faith and a renewed vision.
1: The Youth of the Land of Jesus is like a home that welcomes and creates a safe space for all the young people of our parishes. Through meetings that bring together participants from different parish communities, we do not simply intend to organize meetings, but to strengthen the bonds between them, consolidate their relationship with God, and form aware, rooted, prepared people who are capable of assuming leadership roles.
0: The young workers of the Youth of the Land of Jesus gather here in Beit Sahul for their first summer camp with a desire to live and seek a new word and a new joy in the encounter with Jesus. Do not be afraid, do not doubt, but always seek perseverance, perseverance in Jesus Christ. This is the theme that accompanied the camp over the course of these 2 days, helping us to overcome our fears. Today the world speaks continuously of fear and numbers. For Jesus, however, the person is not a number. For him, every person is an entire world. The camp focused on the theme of fear, considered one of the main challenges that young people face in their human and spiritual journey. Participants were invited to free themselves from the bonds of fear and to trust in the presence of God in their lives, relying on the constant promise of Christ, "Do not fear, for I am with you."
1: This year the theme was Wake Up Call, an invitation to face fear in our lives and to continue the daily journey despite difficulties and uncertainties. The Christian presence in this land is deeply rooted. Although numerically small, it is characterized by great diversity, represented also by young people coming from different Palestinian cities. This presence continues to be a precious wealth and a fundamental element for the Holy Land.
0: In my opinion, camps like these are very important for our Christian community and for our young people, particularly for the working category. This group is often absorbed by work and the commitments of daily life and risks moving away from God. An experience like this represents an opportunity to draw closer to Him again, dedicate time to prayer and to oneself, reflect on one's life and deepen ever more one's relationship with God. Furthermore, here we have the opportunity to meet new people and discover new possibilities that can help us on our journey. In a reality increasingly marked by anxiety and fear, young people remain protagonists of change when they believe in their own abilities and cling to hope. We gather here today to remind young people that each of us is important. Each of us is a message in itself and is at the center of Jesus' love. We start from here and return to our communities, to our homes, and to our families, bringing this message with us. With the conclusion of the camp, the flame of the encounter was not extinguished, but remained alive in the hearts of the participants, who left with a renewed faith, aware that fear cannot prevail over hope, and determined to contribute to the building of a brighter future. On June the 3rd, the Terra Sancta High School of Jaffa celebrated French Culture Day, immersing students and teachers in an evocative atmosphere. The school introduced the teaching of French into its curriculum about 5 years ago, with the aim of promoting

0: promoting cultural pluralism, fostering openness toward different civilizations, and offering students the opportunity to learn a new language capable of enriching their knowledge and broadening their horizons. The more a person knows different languages, the more their social relations expand. For this reason, we wanted to develop this project together with the Embassy of France, which supports us to offer those who wish the possibility to deepen their study of languages and to take the high school graduation exam, Bagrut, in French.
1: Learn French, learn languages, apprenez le français, apprenez des langues. You're giving yourself an access to the world. You're giving yourself the word. If you learn French, that becomes possible. You don't only discover a culture, it's the entire world.
0: The celebrations opened with the welcome speech of the French teacher Garda Sabaita, who emphasized the importance of foreign languages in the education of students in the development of their communication skills. She also thanked the Embassy of France, highlighting how its support represents a true partnership in building the future and offers students the tools to become a bridge of peace between peoples. The day was enriched by numerous artistic and cultural performances put on by the students, who highlighted different aspects of French culture, songs in the original language, short theatrical plays, and an atmosphere inspired by the most iconic symbols of France, from the Eiffel Tower to the national flag. The chosen theme, We Are Humanity, stems from the conviction that in a world marked by tensions and conflicts, humanity represents the only true answer.
2: The most important aspect we focused on today is the relationship with the other, love, respect, and the sense of humanity. We teach our students sciences, mathematics, and languages, but it is fundamental that the young person who leaves the school is first of all an authentically human person. This is the mission of the schools of the Holy Land in the world, to stand out for the quality of education, for moral values, and for the high sense of humanity they transmit, of which our society stands in great need today.
0: In her speech, the principal recalled how Saint Francesco of Assisi enclosed the deepest meaning of humanity in immortal words, "It is not important to be loved, but to love." And she added, "Being human means transforming our differences into a bridge and not into a barrier."
2: Students gradually learn to love French because we don't start from the letters of the alphabet, but from phrases, practical activities, personal presentations, songs, and short films through which they discover France.
0: Every great path begins with a small step. Thus, the seed cast into fertile ground has borne its fruit. This year, the school saw the first group of students take the high school graduation exam, Bagrut, in the French language. It should also be remembered that the success rate in the graduation exams at the school reaches 100%.
2: I'm very excited to learn French because I consider it a special language and I love French culture. It is the language of love.
0: French culture represents a fascinating intertwining of history, democratic values, literature, art, fashion, and gastronomy. French Culture Day concluded with the tasting of some specialities of the traditional French culinary tradition in an atmosphere of joy and participation, offering students the opportunity to become acquainted with an additional aspect of the country's culture. In a festive atmosphere filled with joy, pride, and a sense of accomplishment, the Terra Sancta School of Jerusalem held the graduation ceremony of its 72nd class on June the 6th, despite the exceptional challenges faced over the course of the school year. First among these was the suspension of lessons for 40 days due to the war. The ceremony, held in the school courtyard, confirmed the capacity of the institute and the students to overcome difficulties and to continue their path of excellence and dedication. It was a difficult year. We went through hard times.

0: this reason, today joy fills everyone, and I wish them success that they may make us proud, us and their families, and that they may achieve excellent results. Last year, 3 students from this school were among the top 10 in the city of Jerusalem. In his speech, Brother Francesco Jelpo, Custos of the Holy Land, extended his best wishes to the graduates, emphasizing that they carry a special responsibility. As children of Jerusalem, they are called to be artisans of peace and to put their talents at the service of others. Meanwhile, Brother Ibrahim invited the students to recite the hymn of St. Francis, "Lord, make me an instrument of your peace," underlining that it represents the founding charter of the school, upon which education in peace and love is based. But the message is very simple and very important. Commitment in life, from those who truly commit, from those who study, will open possibilities for the future. Commitment builds qualified and professionally sound personalities to build the future of this city and of their country.
1: Per costruire il futuro di questa città, di questo paese.
0: Representatives of the custody, diplomats, professors, employees and the students' families participated in a ceremony rich with artistic presentations and speeches by the graduates.
2: I thank the administrative and teaching staff who taught me to walk the right path and instilled in me human values that I will carry with me throughout my life, wherever I go. This school has been not just a place of learning, but also our second home, rich in beautiful memories that will remain forever in our hearts.
0: I tell the graduating students that every effort you make today will shape your future tomorrow. Tribute was also paid to the teaching staff as a sign of gratitude for their commitment to filling the educational gaps and ensuring the continuity of the educational process in the best possible way. Recognitions and prizes were furthermore presented to the most deserving students. The ceremony reflected the joy of the milestone achieved and the hope for a better tomorrow, which will remain a luminous milestone in the history of the Terra Sancta School of Jerusalem and the testimony of the will that triumphs over challenges. In this difficult time, the visit of Sister Simona Brambilla and Sister Tiziana Merletti is a sign of support and closeness of the Church, and an opportunity to share a little of the daily life and the meaning of the presence of consecrated men and women in the Holy Land.
2: The objective is that of listening, of a possibility to better understand the lived experience of these consecrated people, and therefore to be able to better respond to their requests, to their needs, and accompany consecrated life in this country.
0: Many meetings. On June the 2nd, at the Notre Dame Center of Jerusalem, religious came in large numbers to participate in the evening. Sister Tiziana Merletti introduced the dicastery and its competences, the service that promotes, animates and regulates all institutes of consecrated life and societies of apostolic life at the service of the Pope and of the Universal Church. In her conference, Sister Simona Brambilla dwelt on the theme Consecrated Life as Memory and Prophecy. Made of fragile and imperfect men and women, consecrated life is called to be a living memory of Christ and a prophecy for the Church and for the world. The evening in Jerusalem concluded with the Eucharistic celebration presided over by Cardinal Pier Battista Pizzaballa, concelebrated by the Apostolic Nuncio, Archbishop Giorgio Lingua, by the Custos of the Holy Land, Brother Francesco Jelpo, and by numerous priests of the orders and congregations. On June the 4th, in the Church of St. Catherine at the Basilica of the Nativity in Bethlehem, His Excellency Monsignor William Shomali presided over the Holy Mass, accompanied by the local clergy, followed by a convivial moment with local cuisine. In Nazareth, at the Donguanella Center, Sister Simona was able to meet the religious of the region. Being her first trip to the Holy Land, during these days, Sister Simona experienced a very strong emotional and spiritual impact, visiting the places sanctified by the presence of Jesus.
3: Questo è difficile da esprimere. È come un venire a contatto più diretto con.
2: It is difficult to express. It is like coming into more direct contact with the incarnate Word in a specific culture, land, and historical period. On the Sea of Galilee, for example, it was truly important for me to be able to put my hands and feet in the water where he walked, get on a boat and travel a little on the lake, remembering from there what he said and did. It was like opening all my senses to this experience, not only sight and hearing to welcome the word and bring it into the heart, but also breathing the air and the sense of this land, tasting its foods and touching the places where he was born, lived, died, and rose again. I believe that from now on I will read the Gospels in a different way.
3: Credo che da oggi in poi leggendo I Vangeli li leggerò in modo diverso.
0: The General Commissariat of the Holy Land of Southern Italy is promoting a fundraiser to support 15 summer camps dedicated to the children and youth of Damascus in Syria. With the support and prayer of everyone, we can build a future of peace and hope for the new generations of the Holy Land. Contribute to the initiative as well. More than 100 people participated in the meeting Jews in Relation to Christians and Christianity held on June 4, 2026 at the Hebrew University of Jerusalem. The initiative stemmed from the Religious Freedom Data Center, an organization founded out of deep indignation over the acts of violence and vandalism perpetrated by extremist groups against the Christian minority, especially in Jerusalem.
4: Hey everybody, I'm Matt Maher, and you're watching the Catholic Faith Network. Your

0: The stake sales are one of the oldest and most well-known traditions here for the Notre Dame Knights of Columbus. We've been selling steak sandwiches for charities since 1973.
1: Our guys would stand out here and grill steaks, join together, and have a good time before the football game.
2: It really builds a unique community that's built off food, and who doesn't love food? I'm very proud to be a Knight of Columbus because there's no other organization on campus that is on a fraternal level that's still Catholic.
3: What started out as just a normal college fraternity event has turned into a charity event where we've raised over $1 million total. One of the great places that that money goes to is the Women's Care Center. We chose to partner with the Women's Care Center in part because of our founding virtues, fraternity, charity, unity, and patriotism. Choosing something that was so pro-life like the Women's Care Center just seemed the right thing to do.
4: I challenged the Notre Dame Knights to do something significant, to partner with the Women's Care Center to help us grow not only regionally, but one day nationally. They immediately took it on their backs, and through their steak sandwich sales, they have provided an ultrasound machine every year since early 2011 to the Women's Care Center, helping us to grow our ministry to now the largest Catholic pregnancy resource center in the United States.
2: We send a group of knights every week, twice a week, to the Women's Care Center to help out with childcare and packaging diapers, and that's been my favorite experience with the knights so far.
5: When you first find out you're pregnant, you just see a stick that says you're positive, says that you're pregnant. The ultrasound was probably the best part because in that room is when I finally made my decision. Not only did you get to hear the heartbeat, and at any other appointment I could have, but there was a TV in there that was able to visualize. That helped because as soon as I saw Brooklyn move on the screen, I was like, she's alive, she's so tiny, I have to have her. Like, I have to be strong enough to be a mother now.
6: The impact of ultrasound, it can't be understated. It's profoundly life-saving. And actually, ultrasound is the moment at which most women say that they make a decision for life.

0: the Notre Dame Knights are truly incredible. I don't think it can be overstated.
1: Thank you so much for all you guys do.
2: You definitely have made this bundle of joy have a precious life.
3: And all this just from steak sales. Like, we just couldn't eat.
4: Just today, actually, we met with Brooklyn, who her mother was considering abortion, got the ultrasound, and realized how much she loved that child. And you could see that love present today between the two of them. They were such a cute family.
5: Holy cow, it was kind of like it was a homecoming, and yet at the same time, it felt like we had contributed to this life that we had never met.
1: They don't realize how much a difference they make in women's life. I mean, honestly, life or death for a child, just from just seeing and hearing their child. Just being able to show somebody that this is real, these are her legs, these are her arms, this is what her heartbeat was, like, it's empowering.

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services are often affiliated with the Blessed Mother and the Rosary. In fact, in the 15th century, the Rosary was known as a rosarium, rose garden, a bouquet of prayers. Today, we will crown our Blessed Mother and offer our prayers through the Chaplet of the Divine Mercy and the Living World Mission Rosary. To quote Archbishop Fulton Sheen, the power of the Rosary is beyond description. Now, it is with great joy that we crown Our Lady of Fatima as Queen of the Most Holy Rosary and of the whole world.

0: Look at Jesus, who is looking back at you. I adore you, Lord and Creator, hidden in the most blessed sacrament. I adore you for all the works of your hands that reveal to me so much wisdom, goodness, and mercy. O Lord, you have spread so much beauty over the earth. It tells me about your beauty, even though these beautiful things are but a faint reflection of you, incomprehensible beauty. And although you have hidden yourself and consecrated your beauty, my eyes, enlightened by faith, reaches you, and my soul recognizes its creator, its highest good. My heart is completely immersed in prayer of adoration.
1: Please join me in praying the act of consecration of the family to the divine mercy. O Jesus, you showed us your infinite compassionate love by exhausting the very last drop of blood and water from your body. From this day forward, with full confidence, we entrust our family to your divine mercy. We abandon our past, our present, our future. We place into your wounds all our wounds, which are caused by lack of love, understanding, and trust. Jesus, expel Satan and all evil from our families. Free us from the consequence of sin, and protect us from further harm. Heal our wounds. May our families learn to venerate your divine image, that they will never perish, but experience your loving mercy. Amen.
2: Contemplate the rays and graces of the divine mercy flowing down upon all families. We will now pray the Chaplet of Divine Mercy and remain standing for Jesus, I trust in you. In the name of the Father, and of the Son, and of the Holy Spirit,
3: amen.
2: Our Father,
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0: against us. 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
1: Amen. Hail Mary, full of grace,
2: the Lord is with thee.
0: Blessed art thou among women,
2: and blessed is the fruit of thy womb, Jesus.
0: Holy Mary, Mother of God, pray for us sinners, now and at the hour of our death.
1: Amen. I believe in God, the Father Almighty, Creator of heaven and earth, and in Jesus Christ, his only Son, our Lord, who was conceived by the Holy Spirit, born of the Virgin Mary, suffered under Pontius Pilate, was crucified, died, and was buried. He descended into hell. On the third day he rose again from the dead. He ascended into heaven and sitteth at the right hand of God, the Father Almighty. From thence he shall come to judge the living and the dead. I believe in the Holy Spirit, the Holy Catholic Church, the communion of saints, the forgiveness of sins, the resurrection of the body, and life everlasting. Amen.

0: Mary and Joseph created a loving home for Jesus. Let us pray for our families while we welcome the Holy Spirit to bathe us in divine mercy as we offer prayers to the Holy Family.
1: O Lord Jesus, in the home of Mary and Joseph in Nazareth, there you grew in age, wisdom, and grace as you prepared to fulfill your mission as our Redeemer. We entrust our family to you. O Blessed Mary, you are the mother of our Savior. In Nazareth, you cared for Jesus and nurtured him in the peace and joy of your home. We entrust our family to you. O Saint Joseph, you provided a secure and living home for Jesus and Mary, and gave us a model of fatherhood while showing us the dignity of work. We entrust our family to you.
2: Holy Family.

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Amen. Jesus, Mary, and Joseph, pray for us.

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9: I am studying to be a NICU nurse to give back that same care that I received. I was born at 26 weeks and was in the NICU for 89 days.
10: There were ups and downs. There was 6 weeks on a ventilator, lots of different infections and surgeries. It did not end at her discharge.
11: Even when she was hooked up with a lot of wires on her, I knew that she was going to be a fighter.
9: The U.S. remains among the most dangerous developed nations for childbirth due to access to care, health inequities, and priority of maternal and infant health care. Having a support system like March of Dimes, it's needed, it's necessary.
12: After attending the March of Dimes class and hearing Lauren's story, it gave us a mission to be Brooks's number one advocate.
9: Improving maternal and infant health is as important today as it was then. Join me in making a difference in the lives of families everywhere.
13: Can't you just feel it? The conflict is becoming apparent in our culture. It reminds me of those words of John Paul II. We're now living in the final confrontation between the gospel and the anti-gospel, between the church and the anti-church, between Christ and the antichrist. And if we don't choose to know God's word, to believe God's word, and follow God's word, we're going to be a sitting duck for all kinds of confusion, all kinds of disorder. Those are really important choices that people have to make.
14: And these choices are difficult. Who am I going to marry? What kind of life am I going to live? How am I going to raise my kids? What am I going to do with my time, my talent, and my treasure? And I have to make a choice today. Jesus says to each one of us, I came that you might have life and have it to the full. The question is, do we want it?
15: Welcome, friends, to another week of The Choices We Face. I'm Peter Herbeck, and I'm just extremely delighted to welcome to the show today my pastor and Ralph Martin's pastor, the pastor of Christ the King Parish, Father Ed Freedy. Well, Father Ed is, I just want to say a little background. He was ordained in 1986, and one of the things I love to tell people about Father Ed is he loves to study. He's had three bachelor's degrees, three master's degrees. He's got a license degree, and he's working on two doctorates at the same time. Welcome, Father.
16: Thank you.
15: Yeah.
16: Good to be here.
15: Good to have you here. You're a busy guy.
16: I am.
15: Yeah. So good. So

0: what I thought would be most helpful is just to begin with your story. Like, how is it that you became a priest, and what did the Lord do in your life that brought you to that vocation?
1: Okay. Well, I think the, oddly enough, the pivotal vocational thing that happened when I was in kindergarten, my grandfather gave me a book called The Golden Book of Science, and that started a love affair with science. And so everything that I looked at was judged by, is this scientifically acceptable or not, which pretty quickly alienated me from the Protestant church I was growing up in, because even in grade school, I'd ask all these scientific questions when it came time for like Sunday school. And I remember getting thrown out of class. Well, actually, not, that's kind of strong. The pastor called my parents to say, would you please homeschool him, because he's driving our teachers crazy. Because they would ask, like, we talked about Jonah. And so I was like, well, what did Jonah breathe in his stomach? Why wasn't he digested? I have all these questions. And, you know, so my parents were actively involved in the church early on, but we eventually kind of drifted away. So Christmas and Easter, more or less, in that Protestant denomination. So I started exploring and basically wasn't finding anything that was particularly satisfying. I looked at Buddhism. I looked at a bunch of different religions and eventually just kind of gave up. Became more of an agnostic in my good moods and an atheist in my bad moods. And then my senior year in high school, there was a young life leader that came to my high school and started a club. I hadn't met the guy, but one day I was hitchhiking home and this guy picks me up and I get in the car and he tells me Jesus loves me. And I responded with a phrase that I would never broadcast, but roughly translates as bovine defecation, and told him to stop the car and let me out. And so I kind of congratulated myself on a close encounter with one of these Jesus freaks and how I escaped unscathed, you know. But my twin sister wanted to go to this Young Life Club. And so my parents kind of talked me into driving her to go. And we walk into this club, and who's running the show but that guy who had picked me up hitchhiking.
0: Oh, yeah.
1: And he's talking about a friend of his who's really close to him, was always there for him, who's got his back. And we got there late, so I wasn't sure who he was talking to. Who he was talking to is obvious, but it didn't occur to me who he was talking to. So I finally just kind of burst out, what's your friend's name anyway? And he says, Jesus. And I responded with that same phrase I used in the car. And just so I went up to him afterwards and said, how can you say that? You can't see him. You can't hear him. You can't experience him. How can you possibly say he's that close? And that began a series of dialogues with this guy who showed just enormous amount of patience and love and care in just answering a lot of my questions. Well, what really flipped the switch was he gave me a copy of The Cross and the Switchblade. And I read it, and first I really liked it because it kind of struck me like science fiction, and I've always liked science fiction. Because every time this guy prays in the book, it's like Jesus jumps out of the clouds and does miracles. And I thought, this is kind of science fiction. But by the time I was done reading the book, it was clear that there was a whole lot more to Jesus than I knew. So he had a bunch of the kind of charismatic golden oldie books, Run Baby Run, Face Up to a Miracle, Handbook on the Holy Spirit Baptism, 9 o'clock in the morning, They Speak in Other Tongues. So I voraciously read all these books. And then he said, well, I'm running out of books, so why don't you start reading the Bible? So I started reading the Bible. I called him up a couple hours later and I said, I couldn't become a Christian. This book is so boring. And he says, well, what are you reading? He says, well, I'm halfway through Leviticus. And I go, why are you reading Leviticus? He says, well, it's a book. I started at the beginning. This is as far as I got, you know. Yeah. And so I said, well, look, go to John. And when you get to 3:16, take out the world and put in your name. And when I read, for God so loved Ed that he gave his only begotten son, I started to cry. It was like it had never occurred to me that he was real, he was concrete, and his love was specific and personal to me. So my parents' pastor's plot to get us back into church was, as Holy Week approached, to nab me or one of my brothers to serve. And I got nabbed. And so on Holy Thursday, I was in the church. And when the service was over, I went up into this little chapel and I thought, I'm going to try to pray for the first time, really, because my only prayers were always high school survival prayers, you know, yeah. Oh, God, let me pass this test.
0: Yeah.
1: Oh, God, don't let me hit this tree. Oh, God, let my parents be asleep when I get home, you know, survival prayers.
0: Yeah.
1: You know? So I got down, and it was funny because I got down on

my knees, which was not a tradition I grew up in, but it just seemed appropriate. I get down on my knees. And the ceiling of that little chapel was a stained glass window of Christ the King looking down. It was very, prophetic, wow. So I just simply said to Jesus, well, you can't make more mess out of my life than I have, so it's yours. And the moment I said that, I just had this burst of his love. I thought my heart was going to explode. It was just an amazing experience of his love. So I'm sitting there for a few minutes, just kind of thinking that if this doesn't stop, I'm going to die. And if I die, that'd be great, because then I see him and this is what it's going to be like forever. But as it kind of calmed down a little bit, I said to Jesus, well, I've been reading about the Holy Spirit. I'd be glad to take anything you want to give. And then it was like I had a sense of the Spirit coming into that room. And it was like a just phenomenally dynamic presence there. And it was getting close. It was closer and closer until it was like being electrocuted by a benevolent lightning bolt, you know. Mm-hmm. So now I'm sitting there thinking, okay, I just prayed twice. Two-thirds of the Trinity has shown up like gangbusters. So I'm just going to say a little prayer and get out of here while I still have my skin. So I decided I was going to pray the Lord's Prayer. And I got as far as Our Father and then started praying in tongues, which was not what I expected. Anyway, so then the next day I go to my minister and I say, well, this happened last night. What do you think? And he's like, well, it's biblical, but that kind of experience would not be welcome in this denomination. So I said, well, thank you. Goodbye. So the next day I get up and I say to Jesus, well, I seem to have found you and lost my church. So if you want me to have a church, please find me one. Amen. And the nanosecond I said, amen, my phone rings and it's a buddy of mine. He says, how'd you like to go to church with me today? Well, church for him that day was the Easter Vigil Mass, my first experience in a Catholic church. So I went. And the bishop was preaching about the baptism of the Holy Spirit and personal surrender to Jesus, because at that point, most of the Minnesota bishops were actually actively charismatic, including the bishop of my hometown, the Bishop of Duluth. And he talked about the fact that if you haven't given your life to Jesus, what we're celebrating tonight is somebody else's story, but it's not yet yours. At one point, I think it's over because everybody's getting up and leaving, so I get up and I leave with them. And then I realized that the door is that way and we're going that way. And I realized I'm in a communion line. Well, one of the things my friend forgot to tell me was, don't go to communion. So I'm in the communion line. And I'm behind him, so he can't see me in the communion line. But the amazing thing that happened was that every step I took closer to that altar, Jesus made it more perfectly clear that this was actually him. This was really him. So by the time I got to the front, I was so overwhelmed with the sense of his presence, I could barely stand. So I received Jesus, went back to my seat and sat down until I noticed everybody else was kneeling. So then I knelt. And I just said to Jesus kind of rhetorically, well, this seems pretty nice. What do you think? And Jesus said in a crystal clear voice, you're home. So Easter Monday, I called up this local priest and said, I want to become Catholic. What do I have to do? And in those days, it was long before RCIA was formally instituted, so that was just basically you meet with the priest 10 times, and then you sign this piece of paper, and you're Roman Catholic, you know. So I did. It was July, and I was leaving for school in September. The irony was that I'd always wanted to be a theoretical nuclear physicist, and the moment I gave my life to Jesus, it was gone. I had no idea what I wanted to do, except I knew I wanted to serve Jesus full time. So my parents more or less kind of coerced me into going to the University of Minnesota, majoring in physics, because that had been the plan anyway. So I went and meet this girl at the Newman Center Daily Mass, and she's a real sweetheart. And we fall in love, and by the end of the quarter, I'm ready to propose to her. But I didn't, because I had no idea what I was going to do with my life. And her dad was a judge, and I can't go to the judge and say, I want to marry your daughter. And he's going to say, how are you going to support her? And I'm going to say, I don't have a clue, which would not be good. So we're kind of waiting to see what am I supposed to do. Then I'm in my room praying, and I came across this scripture, Matthew 19:12, which says, there's some who remain single for the sake of the kingdom of God. And I just, somebody else, no, not me. Yeah. Well, I had joined all these different Christian groups on campus because I was so hungry. So I went to the Navigators for Scripture Study, InterVarsity for Fellowship, Campus Crusade for Evangelism Experiences, Chi Alpha for more of the power of the Holy Spirit. So I knew all these Christians from these different groups. And the amazing thing was, over the course of like the next 2 weeks, I had five different folks unrelated to each other come up and say,
Ed, I was praying for you, and I got this verse. I think Jesus wants you to look at this verse. It was Matthew 19:12.

0: So by the time the fifth person is walking up to me with this quizzical look on his face, and he says, let me guess, Matthew 19:12, right? And he goes, how did you know? He said, well, Jesus is making a point. Anyway, so I go on this retreat because he's obviously not going to let this go. And as I was praying on this retreat, I said, well, what has Jesus done? He's made me Catholic, filled me with the Spirit, give me a great desire to evangelize, give me a great love for the Eucharist. If he's also calling me to be celibate, is that priesthood? So I did something which I don't recommend because we call it Bible bingo. It's bad discernment. Yeah. But I did it because I didn't know any better. So I said to Jesus, well, I'm going to flip open my Bible and stab down my finger. And if it lands on the word priest, I'll consider it. So open up the Bible, stab down my finger, landed on Psalm 110, verse 4. The Lord has sworn an oath and will not change his mind. You're a priest forever. So then I said to Jesus, well, accidents will happen. So I closed the book and I said to Jesus, if it happens again, this time I'll really consider it. So flipped open the Bible, careful to avoid the entire book of Psalms, and stabbed on my finger in Hebrews 7:21. The Lord has sworn an oath and will not change his mind. You're a priest forever. Hebrews quoting Psalm 110. So I went back and I'm about to have this really awkward conversation with my girlfriend. And so she's like, well, what did you say? What happened? And I said, I think Jesus wants me to be a priest. And she bursts out laughing because she says, well, the reason why she's laughing is 2 weeks earlier, Jesus had made it clear he wanted her to be a nun, but she was afraid to tell me.
1: Wow.
0: So I transferred from the University of Minnesota to the College of St. Thomas to St. John Vianney Seminary, and she went into the convent. So it was like we had a relationship not made in heaven, you might say, you know. So
1: yeah. So
0: I went into the seminary at that point and then graduated from SJV. Took some time off to because I wasn't sure what diocese, what religious order, you know, where to go at this point. And so I had finished my bachelor's degree in theology at the University of St. Thomas, then started taking master's level classes in theology at St. Paul Seminary, and started taking some Jewish studies classes at the University of Minnesota. Loved all the classes and eventually thought, I like these classes, I'll just get a BA in Jewish studies. So I got a BA in Jewish studies too. So then there's a lot of looking here, praying here, you know, I'd had all these amazing experiences with Jesus, and so I was really kind of drawn to the contemplative life. So I actually spent some time with the Discalced Carmelites, you know, looked at their and it was funny because I just finished the postulancy, been approved for the novitiate, and I'm walking along in this field, and I hear Jesus say, what does sheep need? And I said, shepherds, and I started to cry because I knew where this was going. Mm. Jesus said, yeah, shepherds, pastors. This is a beautiful vocation here, but this is not what I have for you. I want you to be a pastor.
1: So the Discalced Carmelites yeah. are?
0: Primarily contemplative.
1: Right.
0: Yeah, they do spiritual direct, but running parishes is not their ministry, you know. Yeah. So, yeah. It was funny because I just been measured for my habit. And as he was measuring me, I thought to myself, I'm never going to wear this sucker, you know.
1: Yeah.
0: So I came back to, you know, back to Minnesota. Ended up joining another religious order for a couple of years, but it became kind of progressively more anti-charismatic, which was a problem because the charismatic life had been very important in my life. And every place I'd been located, there'd always been a large charismatic prayer group or community that I was part of that just continued to fill me with the riches of the presence and the power of the Holy Spirit. So the idea that I could join this community, but the condition was that I cease and desist anything charismatic. And so, you know, I couldn't do that. Anyway, so I ended up being in Memphis, where I'd been stationed once before and during a summer placement with this religious order. And I was just down there helping out because the parish I'd served before needed some help for the summer, and I had the summer off. Well, a friend of mine, a priest of the diocese who I'd met before, went to the bishop and said, he's Orthodox, he's faithful, and he's shopping. So the bishop calls me in and proceeds to grill me about my theology for about 3 hours because he wanted to make sure he wasn't, you know, getting some clown who's going to mess up his place. Then basically is excited. I was really, you know, he said he was going to do a weekend retreat for these seminarians. He invited me on this retreat. And in the retreat, the gospel was John 3:16, and he says, and he was a very kind of staid New England bishop, very, you know, Baltimore.

0: Orion, you know. So, but he gets excited and he starts pounding the pulpit during the homily. And he says, look, if any of you guys don't have a personal relationship with Jesus, get out now, because I don't want spiritual lightweights preaching the word of God to my people. I thought, wow, this is a guy I can follow, you know. So, So I was ordained there. And then after serving there for 4 or 5 years, I heard that there were a couple of priests in Ann Arbor that wanted to start a religious order to minister to charismatic renewal, which I thought was a great idea, because I think one of the reasons why the renewal has not penetrated the American church as successfully as it might have been, because there weren't enough priests that were really actively involved. So I got permission from my bishop to come up to Ann Arbor. And I was here for a year meeting with these two priests and another seminarian, and we were looking at religious orders and what kind of vows or whatever we wanted to do. I spent a year doing that. At the end of the year, I got called back to Memphis to teach in high school for a while and to be an associate pastor because they had a shortage. Then the bishop let me come back about the end of that year. So we're continuing to work. We send the seminarian to Rome. He falls in love and leaves. And then the other two guys get pulled back by their bishops because they had shortages in their diocese. So I was last man standing. So I inherited Christ the King.
1: Let's take a few minutes. But anyway, thanks for sharing that. It's just a really an amazing story. When I think now of what's been going on in the church as a whole, sort of the move of the Holy Spirit, you know, that the recent magisteriums have kind of validated, have discerned things like that. I just think about St. John Paul II talking about the charismatic and institutional dimensions of the church are co-essential to make up the very nature of the church. And so then, of all places, you have Christ the King, where that you're brought to, where the bishop, you know, designated Christ the King parish as a charismatic parish. Say a little bit about it. I mean, just because it's a really unique place. It's an amazing place. There's so much good stuff going on there. Right. Tell our listeners just about what the Lord's doing in the parish.
0: Well, you know, Bishop Pavish, the bishop of Lansing at the time, when the Word of God community started and was continuing for a while, he wanted to create a structure that would enable all the Catholics who are part of the Word of God community to come under the same kind of pastoral structure so they could provide kind of consistent leadership and teaching what we needed to be. So as faithful Catholics, we could enter into life in the church more fully. And so he created what was called the Catholic Fellowship of the Word of God. And that continued. It was primarily just a sacramental life, mm-hmm. some marriage, perhaps some CCD, those mm-hmm. kinds of things. But there was an opportunity for more teaching for us. But then when the community split, the bishop decided that since part of the parish belonged to one side of the community, part belonged to the other, that he would separate the parish from the community and just make us a personal parish of the Diocese of Lansing, which he did like in 1990. So we were kind of starting the parish in from the ground up. So we started a parish council and a finance commission and all the things that we needed to do. But we always wanted to maintain fully our charismatic life and our charismatic expression. So what that means for us, you know, when you talk to different people, when you ask them, are their parishes charismatic, they think it means you use guitars at Mass. Well, that's not exactly what it means, you know, because the 9 charismatic gifts that Paul talks about in Corinthians, that's what we were focusing on. So that meant that every time we celebrate Mass, it's always charismatic. We always pray in tongues during the Mass. Other gifts might be used, like prophecy, etc. And we had formal permission from the bishop because he actually created us as a charismatic personal parish, which was, you know, a great gift to us. So the parish began to kind of flourish. At first, the parish was closed. You had to have been a current or former member of the Word of God. Mm-hmm. But then Bishop Pavish eventually said, well, anybody who wants to come can come. And then the numbers started to skyrocket since we started with 300 families at that point. And then I think we have like close to 900 families now, and it's been continuing to grow since.
1: Yeah. And you mentioned it a few times a year, the four pillars kind of parish. Why don't you describe that? And then just sort of what's the Lord's done with vocations and a whole range of things. Pretty amazing.
0: Yeah, it is. You know, the story really starts with Pius XII, because Pius XII in Mystici Corporis talks about the fact that there were some who try to separate the charismatic from the institutional dimension of the church, and that's just a mistake. Mm-hmm. But then I think John the 23rd, when he called the council and had all these parishes all over the world praying,

0: saying, renew your wonders in this our time with the new Pentecost. I think the response to that was the outpouring of the Holy Spirit that really touched the Vatican Council and the birth of the charismatic mm-hmm. renewal in 67. So you put those two together and you read what Lumen Gentium says about what should a parish look like. That's what we tried to form Christ the King to be, so that it was, you know, the four pillars of our spirituality that we like to cite a lot from Pope St. John Paul the Great, the charismatic, contemplative, Eucharistic, and Marian. And we wanted to do things to really incorporate all four of those dimensions. So when we built the church, we designed it to include an adoration chapel because adoration was very important to us. We wanted a Eucharistic center. I started a Discalced Carmelite community at the parish so that we could have a deeper experience of the contemplative life and a deeper union with Mary, you know. So, and obviously the charismatic dimension was present in all of our liturgies. So all four of those, you know, continue to be present. And in a way that was not expected by me at all, there's just this gigantic flourish of vocations. Because when kids are raised and they're told, you know, from early on, Jesus has a plan for your life, get close enough to him to find out what it is. And then a lot of our guys here, priesthood, you know, so we're ordaining our, I think our 40th guy from the parish, where the parish has only been up since 1990. So 40 guys being ordained to the priesthood is fairly astonishing. And it's ironic because people ask me, do I recruit? And I say, I never recruit because I didn't want to put pressure on guys. I usually find out that a guy's thinking about the priesthood when I got a call from the vocations director because they're looking for a letter of reference. And really, he's going to the seminary? Oh, that's cool. Yeah. You know, so there's no recruiting.
1: Part of it too is that there's so many strong families right. where, you know, right. parents are really yeah. committed.
0: Right.
1: And I think a few years ago, I was asking you about like, what's the kind of church attendance on a regular basis on Sunday? And it was almost like 90% every Sunday.
0: Oh, yeah.
1: Almost there, right. which is just right. so different. And right. it's because people are disciples. They're right. they're converted. This last year, there was a men's conference that we did in Ypsilanti at Eastern Michigan University. And Bishop Boyer was there, our bishop. Right. And there was a Q&A during the time. There were about 1,000 guys there from all over the place. And one of the questions that came up was, Bishop, what can we do to help promote vocations, priestly vocations in diocese? And he immediately turned and he bent over and he looked at all the guys and he goes, this is where one place where I'm really thankful for the charismatics, he said. And he said, because their families and their children ask the question, not just what I want to do with my life, but what does God want for my life? He said, that's the critical question. And if early on in life, they can integrate that into their, you know, thinking about their future, it's a game changer. And then, of course, having a parish that reinforces it all right. is significant too. You know, with all the things you're describing, just beautiful Eucharist, right. adoration, all those kinds of things, you know, that are, and great families.
0: Right.
1: And good preaching, good leadership, you know.
0: It's been a hoot.
1: Yeah. Well, if, let me ask you this, if, there's probably some priests watching the program and others to say, what simple advice would you just give to
0: read Lumen Gentium?
1: Read Lumen Gentium.
0: Implement it in your parish because the council's teaching what here's what God is saying to the church now about what the church should be. Lumen Gentium is a perfect description because it includes all these dimensions. And if all of our churches use Lumen Gentium as a blueprint, all of our churches would be alive.
1: Yeah. It's funny, there's been so many battles going on about the Second Vatican right. Council and people's opinions. And reading those documents over the years, they're so beautiful. They're so right. inspiring. They right. really, really are inspired. And I'm right there with, you know, John Paul II, Pope Benedict XVI, the reach of the magisterium and their understanding and of the Vatican Council
0: right.
1: is a tremendous gift. So Father, thank you.
0: Oh,
1: thank
0: my pleasure.
1: You for your priesthood. Thank you for your big yes to the Lord and the way you've led our parish. You've made it possible for many, many, many people, young and old. And, you know, many women have gone to, I don't know, we have 20 or more.
0: Or at least, yeah.
1: Yeah, have gone on to become religious sisters right. and other kind, and lots of wonderful marriages.
0: Oh,
1: but anyway,
0: amen.
1: Thanks for being here.
0: Sure.
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1: Mary's Meals is a simple, practical work of love carried out in the name of Mary, the Mother of Jesus. 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

Hello and welcome to our program Where God Weeps in Depth, a program where we talk about the situation of the suffering and persecuted church around the world. Albania was declared the first atheist state in the world in 1967. The constitution included the provision, "The state recognizes no religion and supports and carries out atheistic propaganda in order to implant a scientific materialistic world outlook in people."

mean in practice? Churches and mosques were demolished and converted into secular buildings, like the cathedral in Shkodra, which was used as a sports venue, or they became community centers, warehouses, or barns. Priests were sentenced to death or imprisoned. Prayer was forbidden even in the privacy of their own home.

is forcing thousands of people to flee the mountain villages in search of work in large cities such as Tirana and Durres. The poorest are left in need of material and spiritual support. In the absence of local priests, missionaries are an indispensable help.

Coming up in today's show, Pope Leo XIV arrives in Spain and attends the first events of his apostolic journey. We'll discover another relic in the Church of Santa Maria in Arocheli. We'll learn more about the new prefects of the Dicastery for Communication. All this and much more here on Rome Reports.

0: One of the most important moments of any apostolic trip is the Pope's speech to civil authorities and the diplomatic corps. It is where the Holy See outlines its priorities and positions on key issues. Pope Leo XIV set out the objectives for his visit at the Royal Palace of Madrid, the official residence of the Spanish monarchy. Earlier, he met privately with King Felipe VI and Queen Leticia of Spain, as well as their daughters, the Infantas. In his speech, he highlighted the growing divisions in society.
1: Hoy la tentación de ganar popularidad, avivando el fuego de las polarizaciones, parece crecer en lugar de disminuir. 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
0: The Pope also challenged political leaders and public officials who contribute to those divisions, reminding them of the influence they have on society.
1: Por eso se necesitan, también en la vida pública, hombres y mujeres que intuyan en la oscuridad la luz. 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
1: And with reference to some of Spain's most influential saints, including John of the Cross, Teresa of Avila, and Ignatius of Loyola, Pope Leo XIV kicked off his fourth apostolic journey with a message of peace and unity.
2: Excitement surged among the hundreds of thousands of young people as the Popemobile arrived. Pope Leo XIV broke from the scheduled program to greet personally many of those who had spent hours waiting for him. This spontaneous gesture transformed the energetic welcome into one of the more touching moments of the Pope's first day in Spain. Once Pope Leo was seated on stage, a group of young people posed questions they had gathered from their parishes. One of them asked about the mission of young people within the church. This question was posed by Fernando, a newly married young man, to which the Pope responded,
3: Felicidades por tu matrimonio, Fernando. 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
2: After this spontaneous exchange, he went on to answer Fernando's question about the mission entrusted to young people.
3: Quiero confiar a todos vosotros una misión. 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
2: The young people also presented Pope Leo with the youth cross, inviting him to sign it so they might have a memento of his historic gathering in Madrid. Then, the most anticipated moment of the evening. 500,000 faithful adoring the Blessed Sacrament. A profound silence descended upon one of the busiest areas of Madrid. During the time of adoration, the Catholic music group Hakuna accompanied the prayer with their well-known song, You, the Only King, and all those present joined in the singing. The Eucharistic benediction provided the perfect conclusion to an evening filled with joy in Madrid, bringing to a close the first day of this historic apostolic journey.

More than 1.2 million people gathered with Pope Leo XIV in and around Cibali Square, located in the heart of Madrid, to celebrate the solemnity of the Most Holy Body and Blood of Christ.

0: also known as the Feast of Corpus Christi. After greeting the faithful and pilgrims from his Popemobile, the Pope presided over the Mass. During his homily, he recalled the influence this celebration has had and continues to have on the culture of Spain.
1: El Corpus Christi no es una fiesta más del calendario litúrgico, sino un volver a las raíces de la fe para renovar el amor y la fidelidad a Dios. 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
0: He also emphasized that this special feast goes far beyond the procession and public exaltation, but can become a new point of departure.
1: No se trata únicamente de sacar la custodia, sino de dejarnos sacar nosotros mismos del egoísmo, de la indiferencia, de una fe cómoda y privada, para responder a su invitación a la conversión, a cambiar la mirada.
0: Concluding his sermon, Pope Leo invited all those present and the Spanish people as a whole to fulfill an essential mission.
1: Por tanto, he aquí una encomienda para la España de hoy y de mañana, que la religiosidad que desde hace siglos anima este país no sea un museo del pasado que visitar, sino una escuela de fe de la que beber también hoy.
0: The choir and orchestra for Mass, made up of 400 members from different musical groups and cathedral choirs, performed a variety of moving and powerful liturgical hymns. The Corpus Christi Mass was later followed by a procession of the Blessed Sacrament throughout the square, led, of course, by Pope Leo XIV. It was a beautiful event to mark a special moment in the Spanish history books. Located in Madrid, the Cibeles Fountain is one of the Spanish capital's most iconic landmarks. Designed by Ventura Rodriguez in 1777, it is 26 feet high and features a basin measuring over 100 feet in diameter. The monument depicts the goddess Cibele riding a chariot pulled by two lions. You're watching Rome Reports. Coming up after the break, we speak with Dr. Richard Marshall about medicine and morality. You're watching Rome Reports.

0: 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Next Tuesday, a major power outage will cause complete chaos throughout the city. Water, phone, and internet service will be in short supply. There will likely be panic citywide. Stand clear of the closing doors, please.
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0: Before Emperor Constantine, Christians were persecuted. During his reign, everything changed. And the mother of the man who changed the Roman Empire is buried here in this church. So, in 313, when Constantine issued the Edict of Milan, which legalized Christianity, was it really his idea or his mum's? Let's go find out.
1: History remembers the emperors, the conquerors, and the men with statues and armies. But what about the women standing behind them? St. Helena was one of the most powerful figures in Roman history, yet no one talks about her anymore. She was not a queen or a martyr, only the mother of a man who changed Christianity forever, Emperor Constantine the Great. In her later years, Helena travelled to the Holy Land. Churches were built where she believed sacred events had happened, and she used her wealth to aid the poor. She's even credited with discovering the cross used in Jesus' crucifixion, as well as the three nails which she gave to Constantine. When she died, her story didn't end in Jerusalem. It came back here to Rome. Her relics are now kept inside this church in a chapel dedicated to her legacy. People pass through all the time without realizing who they're standing near. A woman who never ruled an empire, but may have shaped it more than anyone else.
0: So, what do you think? Is this just the resting place of an emperor's mother? Or of someone who quietly changed the course of everything?
2: Yeah, so we recognise that, I mean, although we develop medicines, that there are many, many things we need to do to make sure we, as a population, as a species, keep healthier and live longer. And that's not just about medicines, that's about many, many other things. And we know actually from a lot of evidence, and also it's particularly strong for the Italian population, which is that not just the food you eat and the air you breathe, but also how you live your life and the people that you live with and your social community. These are all very, very important drivers of how well and how long you live. And actually we found in talking to a number of scientists, doctors, and also then to members of the Holy See, that there was a common understanding about that need to bring all of these things together to improve human health. So we as one company don't do everything, but we could add our portfolio of medicines alongside all the things that the Vatican and the Holy See is trying to do to improve longevity. And together, you know, we have the biggest impact. I'm a doctor by training, so for me the first thing is about safety, so that, you know, and first do no harm. So we must make sure that anything we do to improve human health is truly safe. So I think that's imperative. It's inherent in everything that I do and we do as a company and we do as an industry. So I think we need to understand the benefit of what we do if we develop a new medicine, but also the risk. And I think transparency about that is important. It's rare that you find a medicine that has no risk whatsoever. The vaccines were one example, but the risk was very, very low compared to the very, very great benefit. So I think it's important sort of ethically and morally to be very transparent about the benefit risk. I think the other is about this idea of prevention and the fact that it's not so much an ethical challenge, but I think it's more a challenge for a society that it understands that it needs to change the way that it drives healthcare. And that means helping people, to be healthier sooner in their life rather than too late. So as I said, it's not really

0: an ethical moral challenge, but I think it's more that I think it should become a responsibility for everyone to take care of their health and try not to for their own benefit, of course, but also maybe not to be a burden or, you know, on the society and the people they live with. So I think those are the two big challenges. Make sure that we're doing things that are inherently safe, where the benefit is much, much higher than any risk, and also that we do that in a responsible way as a society early in life and not leave it until it's too late. Around artificial intelligence particularly, I think we're all concerned. We see the benefits, but we're also concerned about, you know, the potential harm or the potential for misuse. So I think that actually, you know, the most senior leaders in the world, you know, standing up and rather than, you know, maybe just criticizing from the sidelines or being concerned from them, actually taking an active role and saying, well, look, you know, this is clearly a transformational technology. You know, how can we help to make it, you know, the safest, most effective technology in the same way that we do with our medicines? There's benefit risk, and AI is the same. So we need to understand, you know, what's the benefit, what's the risk, and manage the risk as best we can. And I think it takes leadership, and I think it takes people coming forward and saying, you know, this is something that, you know, I personally, we as a community, we as a you know, a country or a religion are going to take important, you know, take seriously, because there's no point just ignoring it and hope it'll go away because it's here.
1: 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You're watching Rome Reports.
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5: 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Heart disease is America's number one killer. 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
6: Mary's Meals is a simple, practical work of love carried out in the name of Mary, the Mother of Jesus. 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
7: I am studying to be a NICU nurse to give back that same care that I received. I was born at 26 weeks and was in the NICU for 89 days.
8: There were ups and downs. There was 6 weeks on a ventilator, lots of different infections and surgeries that did not end at her discharge.
9: Even when she was hooked up with a lot of wires on her, I knew that she seemed to be a fighter.
7: The U.S. remains among the most dangerous developed nations for childbirth due to access to care, health inequities, and priority of maternal and infant health care. Having a support system like March of Dimes, it's needed, it's necessary.
10: After attending the March of Dimes class and hearing Lauren's story, it gave us a mission to be Brooks's number one advocate.
7: Improving maternal and infant health is as important today as it was then. Join me in making a difference in the lives of families everywhere.
1: In what year was Christianity legalized in the Roman Empire? 313, 325, 380. The correct answer is A. Christianity was legalized in 313 AD with the Edict of Milan. You're watching Rome Reports.

Pope Leo XIV has made a major change to the Vatican's communications leadership. The move is both unexpected and strategic, reflecting his balanced approach to leading the church and his desire to build bridges across its different sectors. The Pope has chosen Maria Montserrat Alvarado as the new prefect of the Vatican's Dicastery for Communication. Succeeding Paolo Ruffini starting November 1st, she will become the second layperson, and first laywoman specifically,

0: directly to head a Vatican department. The appointment sends several messages. For one, the Holy See's communication has traditionally been run by Italians. Alvarado will bring a more international perspective. While Mexican, she also has a definite American background, having studied and earned degrees at universities in Florida and Washington, D.C. Although she has never held a position inside the Vatican, she is no stranger to religious affairs. From 2009 to 2023, she held leadership roles at the Beckett Fund for Religious Liberty. But she is best known for her work at EWTN News, the Catholic television network. There, she served as president and chief operating officer. Following a controversial phase between EWTN and Pope Francis, she guided the network to a more moderate and balanced tone. By placing women and laypeople in some of the Vatican's most senior leadership positions, Pope Leo continues the work of Pope Francis. At the same time, he must strike a balance with the more traditional sectors of the church. The Dicastery for Communications is the Vatican's largest department. This means Alvarado will have to oversee its extensive staff and operations, all while managing the Pope's communication to the world.
1: Amen. And may the blessing...
2: Aus Hildesheim. The new president of the German bishops, Bishop Heiner Wilmer, is a man of consensus. Chosen to lead the synodal style church in Germany, his approach is similar to Leo XIV. I'm very, very pleased. He's also a man of measured words, because mediation is not carried out in front of cameras, but rather behind the scenes. This is, according to many, one of his greatest qualities. Even some sectors most critical of the synodal process see in him hope for reconciliation.
3: He can overcome the deep divisions between the two sides. There is a synodal path, members, and there is the criticism, the opposition of the synodal path. And we think that he is an intermediate bishop who can go between, or like a bridge builder between these two sides, because he's a very respected spiritual man.
2: Those who know him highlight that his balanced mode of operating could be the way to improve tensions with the Holy See. He truly is a person of dialogue and listening. What I have heard many times from his diocesan priests in the Diocese of Hildesheim is that he genuinely hears people, listens, and truly seeks to begin a synodal journey in the way Pope Leo wants it. Wilmer also has international experience from his time in Venezuela, Asia, Africa, and the United States, and has many Vatican connections from his time as Superior General of the Dehonians. Being in Rome, you encounter the Universal Church. We're in constant contact with the Vatican, both on the bureaucratic side and also regarding legislation and many other matters. We're in contact with them, so we're continually in contact with the Church throughout the whole world. Although considered socially progressive, he is open to controversial issues such as blessings for same-sex couples or female ordinations. Wilmer seeks institutional consensus and moderation, ultimately maintaining obedience to Rome. Knowing Heiner as I do, he'll do it prudently, because changes like these are not made overnight. And, as I keep insisting, Heiner is not someone who imposes decisions, but rather someone who opens dialogue. Leo XIV and Wilmer will have to look for common ground. They previously met in November 2025, before Wilmer's election. In March, the Pope transferred him to the Diocese of Münster, one of the largest in the country, and 4 days later received him in Rome. There, Wilmer presented statutes from the German Church to the Dicastery for Bishops. Now, the ball is in the Holy See's court as it reviews the statutes. With confusion surrounding much of Germany's synodal process, many believe it will be best if the Vatican plays straight with them. In the 19th century, when Barcelona was still lit by gas lamps and there were barely any automobiles, one building was already rising toward the city's sky.
0: Actually, I believe Gaudí did not conceive the Sagrada Familia as a different kind of church. Rather, he envisioned it as the synthesis of all churches, a place where all people could find their home.
2: While the city was being engulfed in the smoke of the Industrial Revolution, the project that Antoni Gaudí took on in 1883 was heading in another direction. Instead, he thought, how can I help the crowds of people who will come?

0: come here so that by seeing this, they may be lifted toward God. When he finished the famous first tower, the one dedicated to Barnabas, he asked a friend, "Does this say anything to you? Isn't it true that looking at this tower leads you toward God?" Instead of drawing blueprints of his architectural works, he built smaller physical models. He divided the Sagrada Familia into three parts, representing the Nativity, Passion, and Glory of Christ. But another important thing was study, because, of course, to build a great cathedral, one must also understand liturgy. So he read the 12 volumes of the Liturgical Year by Dom Prosper Gueringer, a Benedictine monk who was one of the leading figures in the liturgical renewal of the Catholic Church in the last century. The construction of the Sagrada Familia was delayed because it never had state funding, and it relied instead on private donation and alms. Most importantly, Gaudí was convinced of one thing. My client, he used to say, referring to God, is in no hurry. Without this delay, Leo XIV would not have the opportunity he will now have during his upcoming trip to Spain to bless the tallest tower of the Basilica, the Tower of Jesus, which was only recently completed.
1: I think this gesture, by the Pope, is beautiful, because if you think about it, it may seem a bit disproportionate, right? He's not coming to dedicate it, because it already has been dedicated. He's not coming for its completion, because it is still far from finished. But in reality, he is coming to mark that we are on a journey.
0: The first pope to visit it was Pope John Paul II in 1982. Decades later, Pope Benedict XVI consecrated it as a minor basilica. It will now be Pope Leo XIV who blesses the tallest of the 18 towers, which tops off at just over 564 feet. This is precisely so it doesn't surpass the height of Montjuïc, a nearby hill. Gaudí always maintained that human work should never surpass God's natural creation. In our next program, we'll follow Pope Leo's entire journey through Madrid, Barcelona, and other parts of Spain. This and much more here on Rome Reports.

Because music is able to add feelings to words, it is a church's most valuable form of art, especially when it accompanies the liturgical action. This video series will celebrate the various choirs in our diocese whose generosity, dedication, and talent enhance our experience of worship and preserve this treasured tradition. Welcome to St. Joseph Cathedral, the mother church of the Diocese of Baton Rouge. I'm Michael McDowell. The pipe organ can produce the sounds of a flute, violin, or trumpet, just to name a few. It can roar to the loudest fortissimos or whisper to the softest pianissimo. The organ's constant wind supply gives it a sustaining quality that allows it to lead congregational singing in a way that no other instrument can. After all, it was Mozart who called the organ king of all instruments. St. Joseph Cathedral is home to three different pipe organs. Today's program will feature the grand organ located in the choir loft at the south end of the cathedral. It was built by the Reuter Organ Company of Lawrence, Kansas in 1992 and dedicated as part of the cathedral's bicentennial celebration. It has been affectionately named Providence. We will be hearing from three different artists today. Our first performer is Jesse Reeks, who comes to us from St. Louis Cathedral in New Orleans. He will be performing the Largo movement from J.S. Bach's Trio Sonata No. 2.

Our next performer is 15-year-old Oregon student John Paul Chauvin from Prairieville. He will be performing The Chorale from The Gothic Suite by Leon Buelmont.

Our final performer is David Summers, the organist and director of music here at St. Joseph Cathedral. He will begin with a piece called Naiad from 24 Fantasy Pieces by Louis Vierne.

0: Thank you for being with us here at St. Joseph Cathedral. Join us next time for another edition of Sacred Music, a Treasured Tradition.
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2: Welcome to Catholic in America. 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
3: Some of the things we'll be talking about is the reasons for why people are choosing not to have children, as well as the Catholic response and what is our response as Christians.
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0: Welcome back to Catholic in America. Today I'm joined by my co-hosts, Father Michael Nixon and Father Tom Dillon. My name is Father Doug Martin, and we're so glad that you're joining us today as we talk about this phenomenon of childless marriages or marriages where the couples choose not to have children.
1: This phrase, too, is dinks, dual income, no kids. This has been introduced to us. And I hate that word. Let me just say, not the people. I don't hate the people, but we'll use that word too. Dinks. Is it okay? Can we say dinks? Is that all right?
0: Yeah,
1: we're gonna get censored on YouTube.
2: We're gonna blast on YouTube regardless. So
0: I think it's easier than saying the whole thing. Dual income, no kids, all the time. So yeah, we can say dinks, and if that offends someone, that won't be the first time we've offended someone. So yeah,
1: it's not an offensive word. It just sounds. It just sounds weird. Anyway, just that's just my thoughts.
2: Yeah, it brings me back to boys' life. Dink and Duff.
0: brings me back to when I was growing up.
1: I remember that
0: we had a Dinky Burgers. So I mean, that's what it makes me think of. So
1: it's not the boys' life.
2: It's not boys' life. It's not Dinky Burgers. It's not the burgers.
1: Dual income, no kids. All right. These are people that are intentionally are not having kids or choosing to never have kids within their marriage. All right.
0: Right.
2: Not only choosing not to, but championing it, saying other people. I think they're also encouraging other persons to also to. I saw one article, I think a while back, which called "The Joys of the Childless Marriage." And so there's now this movement, not just with individual couples who are choosing themselves, but now there's kind of a cultural movement of kind of advocating for childless marriages and all the different benefits that come from this.
0: Now I've known of couples who've had children and didn't want to go the other, I'm kidding. They don't want to go the other way. But you do see that from married couples that sometimes or maybe are struggling financially. They see their friends who don't have children and they're living these lavish lifestyles. And that really is kind of the lifestyle that we're talking about. One of the reasons why these parents, these married couples are doing these things, or lack of parents are doing these things, is for the lifestyle, for the particular lifestyle that they want to live. They want to be able to travel, go to famous places, go to, be able to travel to Italy and not have the burden of having to bring kids, the expense of it. And one of the other things that they want to do is they want to be able to increase

0: their
1: That's
0: incomes.
1: The same reason why I don't have a dog.
0: Right.
1: Right. Right. I don't. Actually, I don't. I don't want to have a dog because I don't want the, I don't know, the Father Michael, you have your dog?
2: And I do, yeah. I was going to look out for the dog.
1: If you're traveling, you have to make sure that the dog is taken care of, and that's why you leave it with Father Richard.
2: Well, yeah. I think it's interesting, too, as far as the perspective that we can bring to this, because I want to go into that, is celibate priests.
1: Correct.
2: Married Catholic priests. And all pastors of parishes, so kind of, but it's interesting. I think the economic aspect is definitely, as far as like what's driving this, you know, just kind of like the if you wanted to look at just, you know, basic economics as far as how much money you take in as one person, as two people, that's the dual income of the dink equation, and then recognizing how expensive kids are, and kids kind of get reduced. I think people get reduced in the society that we're in to how much they cost. We get reduced to numbers. Like, you know, they'll throw out those ridiculous numbers, like, you know, raising the child, you know, from 0 to 18 costs, you know, $11 billion or whatever, whatever the number is now.
0: That's a real number. That may be
2: $11 billion. It used to be, think of just inflation. It used to be only $90 billion, but now it's $11 billion. I think that's got to be one of the things that would lead to a place at least of anxiety where this becomes more of an attractive option for people.
0: Yeah, and so last year in 2023 was the first time that the birth rate actually went down in the United States. Mm-hmm. And so it's not as if this is just something. I mean, one of the reasons we're talking about this is not just because it's a current trend, but because it's actually having an effect on society. Mm-hmm. Mm-hmm. So if we think about it just for a second, if someone was a dink, someone was in this category, and this became something that really caught on, even more so than what it has now, but what kind of effects could that have, not just on society, but really on the church itself?
1: Well, I think it's also important, though, that we clarify the term, make sure we distinguish between people who want to have kids and can't get pregnant,
0: right,
1: versus people who are willfully and desire not to have children and doing everything they can not to have children. Yeah. So there is making sure that our categories are right. I know lots of couples, obviously, who don't have kids, that they'd like to have kids. They tried for years, and then they have the problem. I think that when you look at it also, though, from the perspective of those who desire not to, it's also feeding into this question that has been kind of going through society and Western civilization for the last, like, 20, 30 years, if not longer, which is, like, overpopulation.
0: Yeah.
1: Like, and so there's actually now, I've heard arguments from people who are saying that it's actually, and I've read several different ones, articles online, very different forums, that it's immoral to have children.
0: Yeah.
1: Because of
0: it's irresponsible.
1: Now there's people who are pushing that it's immoral to have children in terms of look at the overpopulation of the world, as well as look at all the
2: carbon footprint.
1: Yeah, carbon footprint.
2: Single child leaves. Yeah.
1: And so this notion that having children is actually increasing human suffering, and therefore the way that we get rid of this is have people have less children or have in some cases no children. Which is obviously behind that, if you're familiar with, and I know that all of us are, maybe not everyone who's watching or listening, but behind that is just the kind of still that looming figure of Margaret Sanger, who the way that you solve poverty and the way that you solve human suffering is by decreasing the undesirables, the population levels. And so, like, we're still living in this society, which is still highly influenced by this idea of overpopulation, human suffering, and the way that you solve this is simply by eliminating and decreasing your populations. But that's where you get into, there's a lot of recent studies that have been going on, as well as some interesting conversations of what happens when you drop below demographics,
2: replacement level,
1: You have to have 2.1 to stay stable, 2.2 to grow.
0: Right.
1: So like once you start dropping below that rate, that's not just moral, there's an economic.
0: Right.
1: There's an economic quality to this, because then you end up in a backwards pyramid.
0: Absolutely.
2: Yeah. It brings up, you know, because really what in the United States what we're headed towards is what's been going on in Europe for the past 50 or so years, which you see that you know, kind of population bubble that's happened where the population is aging and there's no replacement for that. So as far as, you know, who takes care of people who are elderly. So what's interesting is how this ends up affecting upstream, as far as not having, you know, upstream not having kids, but downstream, where it now becomes this kind of disdain for the elderly population, even though, you know, more and more people who are elderly continue to be in positions of power. But like this thought of either they're clinging to power or seeing their lives is that we need to get rid of them because

0: paying for, you know, retired parents and grandparents is expensive and takes a workforce somewhere to do it. Again, this is kind of the basic economics aspect of it. And so it becomes that much easier to move towards that societal openness towards things like euthanasia, or openness towards things like, we can't pay for all these old people because we have less and less people that are in the workforce now. So it is fascinating that it's not just affecting life at its beginning stages as far as not having kids, it's also affecting life at its end stages as we move forward with it as well.
1: But I also think that looking at those, I think it's important if we're just going to look at the just for a little bit of reason, a lens of a reason alone. Like, let's look at the countries that have adopted such models, yeah. Right?
0: As so, having like, as few children as possible,
1: whether that be by societal choice. So, take for instance, like Europe, Germany, mm-hmm. Germany in particular, but Germany, Spain. Like, to support their populations, they've had to bring in large amounts of immigrants. Mm-hmm. Like, especially in Germany, they brought in a large amount of Turkish immigrants. They brought in a lot of, which I have no problem with. I personally like have no problem with immigrants coming to the country. But that's the thing, is like you start changing dynamics, cultural dynamics there. Yeah. But then you also have, like, let's take China, for instance, with the one-child policy. Yeah. Which is now starting, people are starting to realize that one-child policy, like everyone was talking about, well, there's too many people in China, there's the global, they're overpopulated, there's too many people, so that...
2: Too many males, not enough females.
1: Now there's too many males and not enough females because mm-hmm. of the one-child policy, because of the widespread abortion that happened in China. Now they have a severe lack of young people, and China's demographics do not look good right now.
0: Right.
2: Even closer to home, though. I mean, let's face it, United States, if we didn't have immigration going on like we are now, which people are fighting, but if we didn't have immigration going on right now, our population would not be growing. We would be declining.
1: We'd be
2: in a very similar position. And so it's because of immigration that our society has not. And you can kind of see the political arguments for saying, hey, we need to make these people citizens because they're going to be what actually does support the elderly, because it's not as if our people are being able to reproduce at a good enough clip to kind of keep up with the need that's there. And then when you have the people that we're talking about now, married couples who have dual income and they do not, you know, intend to have children, you can kind of understand how immigration kind of plays into an issue like this.
0: Well, to me, it really is. I mean, this is Brave New World, right? That's kind of what we're in. We're not 1984. We're Brave New World. You know, that sex has been so divorced from having children and really from marriage. The fact that couples even want to get married today is pretty rare. I applaud those that do.
2: Yeah.
0: We can talk about our understanding of marriage is always intrinsically linked to openness to children, but that's maybe not society's. So this is, I think, just kind of the natural downstream effect of what the sexual revolution kind of opened up, that to say, like, oh, you know, you can have sex without any sort of inhibitions, without any sort of things that, you know, hold you down, like, you know, having to be married to the person or having to be of a specific gender or having to be open to, you know, to having kids or all these sorts of things that, you know, in a sense, used to kind of like root sex and sexual practices in some sort of fabric of a society that had the whole. The reason there's laws about sex and stuff is because it impacts society. And people say, like, it doesn't matter what you do. It's like, actually, it does. It does impact the society at large, which is why, you know, classically societies have had taboos, if not laws, around sexual behavior. You know, kind of moving it towards, especially in the Christian context, towards you know, a man and a woman in a lifelong marriage that bring forward children from that, or open to children. So it is just sort of interesting how we're just sort of kind of catching up to what we've been building towards for the past 6 years. It might be dink might be a so dumb. I'm sorry. As a phrase, dual income, no kids might be kind of a more recent phenomenon on TikTok or on Instagram or people, you know, talking about it. But it's something we've been building towards for a long time, because if sex is primarily about my own self-fulfillment, not about something greater than myself, whether the marriage or the family or society at large, then it makes sense. It makes sense according to that rationale.
2: Yes. So we're about to take a break. If you would, come back on the other side and we can talk about the Catholic response to this phenomenon.
3: Hi, I'm Sarah Kroger, and you are watching Catholic Faith Network.

0: Hey guys, welcome back.
1: So if you guys are enjoying this conversation, you're enjoying our show, we thank you so much for that. We thank you for all your support. Please like and share and subscribe to these videos. It helps us to reach more people, to make more of these videos and have these kind of conversations.
0: You said that conversation. What conversation is it about, Father Brian?
1: We're about talking about dinks.
0: Dinks, okay? There we go. Yeah,
1: dual income, no kids.
0: Your new favorite word.
1: Absolutely. Yeah, so someone brought up the point before we got rolling today about this phenomenon, again, of like this van life, this vlog life of married couples or couples getting together. And where
2: younger couples, not older persons in their RVs traveling around.
0: Gen Z age range.
1: That this kind of becomes almost like the dream of like being, if I can be a YouTube star, I go to cool places, you take cool pictures, and I can do this with the person and, you know, with my spouse.
2: Or this is not a vacation.
1: Long time. Yeah, this is not a vacation. This is life.
0: Life.
1: Sell everything, go do this. And it's not like sell everything and give it to the poor and come follow me. Like, geez, this is sell everything.
2: Isn't this what it's called, a gypsy?
1: It's kind of a gypsy lifestyle. It is sort of that. So it is fascinating. Just
2: travelers,
1: the rise of that, which is also interesting too, because I'm sure anyone who actually does it quickly realizes like, oh, it's not as good as was advertised. Because if you look at everyone's, you know, YouTube or Instagram posts about it, I'm like, man, this place looks amazing. And they just went there and they're Niagara Falls and they're the Grand Canyon and they look great. And there's not ugly people. That's the thing.
0: Right. Yeah.
1: It's attractive people doing this. And there's a certain kind of attractiveness too, that there's nothing inhibiting them from being able to do this. And kids would be the great, you're married, Doug.
0: Yeah, you know, I can tell you, we don't go to Disney World every year. I can tell you that.
1: Yeah. So anyway, it's just, As a wrinkle to this, I'm sure the internet and social media increases at least the sheen over this, the attractiveness to it, to make it seem like, okay, that's something I want.
0: Especially because you can monetize that as well with Instagram, YouTube, TikTok. I mean, you can monetize.
1: Wait, you're
0: even
1: saying we can monetize
0: that?
1: This?
0: Yeah. Maybe I do.
1: How do we do that?
0: So yes. I mean, there's people aren't doing this because it's not attractive. I mean, there definitely is a certain amount of an appeal to it. And there's a certain sense that we all would understand, hey, you know, going off for, you know, a couple of years and going off with your favorite person and traveling the world or the country or whatever it is, it's not a bad thing. But when you want to do that the rest of your life, is that a bad thing? That's the question that we're presenting and talking about now. So from a Catholic perspective, I mean, there's lots of perspectives out there, but from a Catholic perspective, I mean, how do we view this lifestyle?
1: Well,
0: the name, but the lifestyle.
1: No, I'm just thinking too, particularly when we're talking about marriage itself, that marriage is a good and holy and an essential reality, that we call it a vocation, something you're called to, that God calls by which we become more ourselves, you know, those who are called to the great sacrament of marriage, and even those who have foregone marriage for the sake of the kingdom, you know, that it's not because marriage is bad, but that we've given up one good for another good that God wants to give us in living celibacy. So there's something within that marriage is a fundamental good, and the Catholic understanding of marriage intrinsically has within it openness to having children, even having a lot of children. Like that's part of as many children as God will give you. Like there's a certain openness to that that's intrinsic to marriage.
2: Sure, and I also think that also, but I would add into that as well is, I mean, just looking at it also as from the, this is, might sound a little academic at first, but it has real important importance to this conversation, is that marriage is also for the greater good.
1: Yeah. Mm-hmm.
2: Like it's for the greater good of society. It's not just, marriage is not just about the particular good. It's not just about my own experience and me getting the most out of life, because when I die, I'm gone and there's nothing else. And so I want to have as many experiences in life as possible. I want to live life to my fullest. I want to be the best version of myself and get as many experiences. Now that can mean, you can mean different things by some of those phrases, but there's this movement in society which is like, you have to have as many experiences as possible, because once you're dead, you're gone.
0: Yeah, there's nothing else.
2: There's nothing else. Yeah. And so there's this nihilism that's also present very much so in our, especially in media, we all know this. Mm-hmm. Like, there's this nihilism is that you only have one life to live.
0: Yeah,
2: live that life to your fullest.
0: Yeah.
2: Right, do as much as you can, because once you're dead, you're gone.
0: Yeah.
2: Right.
0: Mm-hmm.
2: So there's pregnant in this is this idea of that all you have is one life. Right. There's now from a Christian perspective, no, we have another life.
0: Right.

0: This, when this life ends, our real life begins, which is eternal life. But if you only believe that this is the life that we have to live, then you need to have as much experience, as many experiences as possible, do have as much sex, drugs, rock and roll, like this hedonism, this living for pleasure. Mm-hmm. But I don't think it's always just this hedonism, like it's just living for pleasure. It's this living for experience.
1: Yeah.
0: And so I think that's, because I don't want to say that everyone who lives these type of things, they're just hedonists. They're just living like Dionysian debauched lives where they're just sitting around drunk all day long. No, they want experiences because they want the experiences of life. And like, especially as a consequence of our society, which says, no, you have this life, live it all, right? That's also why anything which causes me to suffer or be uncomfortable. And I mean, at this point, Doug, you know this more personally than I do, although I'm up to 25, 26 nieces and nephews.
1: You're right.
0: Right. Children call you like it's uncomfortable. Like my sister Rose just had a child. She's at my house quite a bit, right? And I've seen like the discomfort. Like it's not comfortable to have children. And but at the end of the day, there's also this notion of like marriage is for the greater good. It's not just for the good of the couple, although it is for the good of the couple themselves, because marriage causes you, especially if you have children, to become someone who you weren't before.
1: Hmm.
0: Right?
2: So it's true.
0: And there's a point where you can be a spouse, but being a spouse is not the same as being a father or being a mother. Like marriage calls you out of yourself. It calls you to experience a different type of experience, an oftentimes uncomfortable type of experience, right? But an experience that without which you'll never grow and actualize in a way in which you could, right? And this is why some people long for children, like they desperately desire children, they can't have children. Right, because they want to have that experience. But that's the whole thing, is like, what type of experiences are we living for? Superficial, transitory, passing experiences that are fun. Like I ski, I'm like, sure. I'm big into experiences as well. But there's this question of like, where do we find that hope in something which provides lasting meaning? And that's why, even on the level of the common good, like marriage is good for the individual person, but it's not just about them, right? Marriage is also about the good of the child, but it's also for the greater good of the, like if you don't have a society with marriages, specifically healthy marriages, if you don't have a society with healthy marriages, you will have a complete societal collapse. Yeah. Like you have to have children. Like society has to have at least 2.1. You have to have at least 2.1. So
3: per couple.
0: Yeah. Like in order to be sustainable. So if you're having none.
3: And that's to be at like,
0: that's sustainable. That's replacement. That's to keep replacement levels. And that's where people promote this idea of overpopulation, because really,
3: that Malthusian lie has been debunked
0: multiple times by multiple.
3: We're still running on numbers that they were generating in the early 20th
0: like
3: century.
0: Having a good chunk of society which is no longer having children, well, the question is like, what's the societal impact of the greater good for society? And that's the thing, is like when societies get to a certain point where they become so rich as Western civilization, especially in the United States, and that's the thing, is like if we did not have the Hispanic population, which is coming in from across the border, some legally, some illegally, and obviously I'm all for legal immigration, like that should be the predominant way in which people are immigrating. But regardless, if you didn't have both illegal and legal immigration, we would be in a catastrophic.
2: Already.
0: We would be in a catastrophic population crash if we didn't have the, and that's the whole thing, like globalism, the global market is all about that. You have to have these immigrants coming in. That's what the people who are at the top do know this. That's why you have to have these, because you have to have the replacement. If we don't have that, if you have the vast majority of people, now people are like, well, we can solve these problems through technology. Through reproductive technology, like if we can get people to live longer, like then we don't need to have as many people, because like what happens, that's what Pope Benedict said before he resigned, like the very scary idea that human beings could possibly double their lifespan.
2: Right.
0: Like that we are looking at that like through technology, like it's not unforeseen that like human beings could live to be 200 years old. I mean, that sounds like science fiction.
2: Right.
0: But if you stay on like this idea of like, could we prolong, well, if you prolong the lifespan of people, right?
2: Yeah.
0: Then there's not enough resources for the younger generations. And so then the question is the despoilment of later generations so that we can hold on to what we have right now. So but in this, that's the whole point. Like if you destroy the foundation of society, which is the marriage, which is the human family,
3: Marriage and children.
0: Marriage and children.
3: And again, I think, because when we say marriage, we think marriage and children.
1: But that's why I'm saying the greater good,
0: like not even looking at this from the religious standpoint, obviously from a theological standpoint, like the three of us are in agreement on what that is. But I'm saying even the economic.
1: But it's the logic of it, too. You're right. It's the economics of it.
0: And we don't believe as Catholics that faith and reason are in contradiction. We believe that our faith. It heightens our reasoning skills.
3: I think there's something within this too that, again, that's the kind of the macro that the norm of married couples being open to children, having kids, having lots of kids. Even you know that's you might not be able to take as many vacations, but have lots of kids. Like that, there's something beautiful and rich and dynamic and essential for the building up of a healthy society. And when we don't have that, we see that. But also for the couple themselves, even kind of just thinking about how does this impact them? Because I think about married couples that I've known who maybe those who struggle to have children or those who had a child pretty early. It has the potential. Obviously, there can be, you know, difficulties and struggles within that. It's not always just, oh, it's so magical having a baby. There's something so profound that they would have missed out on. I always think of like the comedian Jim Gaffigan, who has five kids, and him and his family live in New York, and that's like unheard of, and they live like in New York City, and he's a comedian too. That's really unheard of because most professional comedians that he knows don't have any kids. Right. But yeah, the one that I've always been struck by the thing he said, like every child that we have, it kind of like pours more like life and joy into my black heart, as you said, my cold, shriveled heart. That it's like, so maybe he says, maybe by the time I have, you know, 15, then, you know, I'll finally be a good person.
1: I'll finally be a good person
3: or something. But there's something to be said for that because if I want more love and joy and grace, then I have to give it.
1: Yeah.
3: I don't get that by taking. And nothing calls you to give more than having children. I mean, nothing does. And there's something about that I think we're depriving ourselves for a lot of reasons, for economics or for fear, for anxiety or for hedonism or whatever the reasons might be. But I think young people are being deprived of the greatest good that they could receive when they're not being in within their marriages, being open to life and to the disruptive reality of babies and children.
1: Absolutely. I mean, having children and having to raise children, make those sacrifices, not being able to go on those big vacations because the family's too big or we got too many or we're not making enough, all those things create character in us. Mm-hmm. I mean, none of us really want to do something bad just so we gain character from it. You know, none of us wants to suffer just to gain character from it. But the promise that comes with that the kind of person that we become, the kind of the way that it makes us the kind of person that God wants us to be happens when it comes through sacrifice. We know that. That's the language of love. That's the language that God speaks to his son Jesus. It's the language that he speaks to us as well, is that sacrifice. And I think one of the driving forces behind this is that we don't want to sacrifice. We don't want to suffer in our society. Which is why we have all the drugs we have, the therapy we have, all those things. I'm not saying that those things are bad. Those things, you know, perform a much needed service for people who are suffering and who need that relief and that help. But we as a society, it seems, maybe it's always been this way and we've just never had an out, but it seems today more so than ever that we do not want to suffer at all. Mm-hmm. I mean, I've stood in line behind someone at the grocery store and heard the people behind me complaining because they're ready to go. And the person in front of you is really not taking that long. I mean, it's really very normal. We just don't even want to suffer even in the very little small ways. So to actually have to suffer, you know, having a child, the pain that goes through that for a mom, and then also for the family, the sufferings, the sacrifices you're going to have to make, we think more of the discomfort than we do of what actually comes from it, the good that actually comes from it, not just for myself, but for society as well, as you're saying.
3: I think too, maybe to, it's not like either, you know, stay home, do the American thing of like, you know, one 9-to-5 job, one person's doing there and grind it out with kids, or have this adventurous, lavish lifestyle of like, to me, it's kind of like, well, maybe the real problem is that we've, like people, and that's actually being addressed by this, is people are sick and tired of the American dream rat race, And I would agree with that. I would agree with that to say, like, maybe you're called to live your life in a different way. If you're called to homeschool your kids and to travel around and to not, you know, not do all those things as far as, like, you know, you have to

0: to climb the corporate ladder. You know, there's lots of ways of doing this, of sort of like viewing the adventure of life maybe outside of kind of the norm. But I think some of this is addressing. It is addressing people saying, like, I don't want to do that job that's going to suck my soul out. I just want to travel, and the fact that I have someone that can travel with me, and this is back to the van life sort of thing.
1: Right.
0: You know, that's great. You know, whether it is actual travels or just sort of you know, pursuing life together. But to say, like, how awesome would that be if that also included the openness to life, also included bringing children, fostering children or adopting children, or those mm-hmm. those aspects that are so essential for our society, I think really help those couples to become more human, more alive. That it's not either or, right. that it can be both and, as far as taking the best of what's there in that sort of lifestyle and seeing how do you live this while being open to life and just that adventure, which is the best yeah. kind of adventure there
1: is. You know, and I can tell you, because I am a dad and a husband.
0: What?
1: it's crazy, and I have this on. but being a dad and a husband, we were married for 3 years before we had our first child. Wasn't planned. It's just the way it kind of happened. But we were married for 3 years before we had our first child, and we enjoyed those years. But I got to tell you, we've enjoyed the years of having our children as well. If you really enjoy seeing someone else experience something, and you want to see the look on their face, the enjoyment that they have from it, the kind of fulfillment that they get from it, man, see it on your children's faces as well. Mm. I mean, that to me is not the cure to this kind of thinking, but it's definitely something that's not really being thought about is you know, not just the excitement that I see on my spouse's face or my partner's face, but the excitement that I would see on these children's faces as well, to be able to do some of these things. So, okay, so you can't do all the things that you've wanted to do. Maybe not. I mean, it is possible, especially with economics today. Those things are kind of possible at times. But to see the excitement on your children's faces as well, there's really not much like it in the world.
0: Thanks God for that.
1: Yeah.
0: So for Dinks, maybe we can just say this: anyone who's tempted by, like, you know, God wants to do something great with your life. You know, and being yeah, getting married, being open to life, God's calling you to marriage, having kids, you know, being open to that great adventure, it's worth it. Don't short circuit it. I think that would be our response.
1: Yeah.
0: And that doesn't mean you know necessarily comfortable, but as the great Pope Benedict is maybe apocryphally quoted as saying, you weren't made for, you know, the world promises you comfort, but you weren't made for comfort. You were made for greatness. So I want to say this to any couples out there: you were made for greatness, and there's nothing greater than bringing new life into this world.
1: Thank you guys for having this conversation, and thank you for joining us on Catholic in America. We'll see you again next time.
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0: Welcome to Real Food, everybody. Look who's here again. Yes, Lydia Bastianich, the queen of cuisine. I don't know. I just made that up. That's bad.
1: Good, good. You're doing
0: okay. But welcome. I'm glad you're here. Thanks for coming.
1: Thank you for inviting me.
0: I'm glad you're here. This beautiful setting, right? This is such a beautiful place, isn't it?
1: Oh, it's beautiful to cook outside, yeah. And the birds are chirping, we're having a good time.
0: It's great. Yeah, we're just kind of enjoying some time outside together. We're doing some dishes that you can do that are simple and just kind of enjoy, and that's the great gift today. We're doing actually a shrimp with fennel pasta, right?
1: Yeah, who doesn't love pasta?
0: And who doesn't love fennel? I love shrimp. It's kind of a mix, right?
1: Yeah, I know you like fennels.
0: I do love fennel, you're absolutely right.
1: And shells, and these are nice. These are the smaller shells. I like that with the shrimp, it's gonna go just nice. And I'm gonna throw it into the boiling water, salted water.
0: Salted water, we need about, 8 minutes or so, 7 or 8 minutes for that?
1: By then,
0: we're ready to go, right?
1: Yeah.
0: That's good.
1: Let me just mix that, that's it.

0: Yeah, you're not a big fan. Let's just go through some of the basics. No oil in the water. I never put oil in the water, right?
1: So, go ahead.
0: Never oil in the water.
1: Right.
0: You never break the long pasta.
1: Right.
0: Right? Anything
1: yes.
0: else? Am I leaving anything out? I don't know.
1: No. Okay. So, yes, absolutely. Salt, a little bit of water. And I know some people are conscious about salt.
0: Yeah.
1: You know, put as much as you can
0: tolerate.
1: Afford, but otherwise it's flat.
0: Pasta, yeah, if you don't put salt in there, right. it's a big difference.
1: You don't put oil. I'm smelling the you don't put oil in there.

0: that's where the sauce.
1: That's what you and I were doing a fundraiser somewhere, and somebody asked us a question. We were sitting on the stage. They said, "What's your favorite gluten pasta?" And I said, "They make gluten-free pasta? I don't even know. I'm not gonna eat."
0: They do. But you know, some people are okay, and it's okay. Yeah. Just cook it right and cook it al dente. So let's go. The pasta's cooking. Let's get going.
1: Let's talk about fennel.
0: Yeah,
1: I'm growing this right now.
0: Are you?
1: And it's really great. And they come back year to year now. Believe it or not, I left a little fennel in the ground and it came back.
0: Oh,
1: I'm really happy about that.
0: So here the tough outer leaf I'll take off. You can see that, and you can just pluck it out.
1: Now, do you find fennel an easy thing to grow at home if people want to get into that? Not too bad, right?
0: Yeah, it's not too bad. You know, it doesn't. You don't usually get a nice head like that.
1: No, it's hard to find that. Yeah, They're skinny little guys usually.
0: So let me just kind of clean it. Now this thing I always tell them, don't throw away, freeze it. You can throw it in soup. When you make a vegetable soup, you can put it in there to make the soup. Let's cut the...
1: So, and you can get this in the store. I mean, it's readily available year round, really, right?
0: Absolutely.
1: Fennel.
0: Year round, it's available. And it's, I usually cut this. I'm gonna save this. We're gonna put that at the end.
1: Yeah, that looks
0: nice. The fonds,
1: nice.
0: Yeah, right?
1: What book are we cooking from today, your cookbook? We always use Lydia's
0: book. Lydia's From My Family to Yours, Our Family to Yours. This is, you know, cooking, what the favorite, you know, people write to you also, Lydia, how about this, how about that? They always want to know, what is your family favorite food?
1: Yeah, sure.
0: Recipes. And so this is the book.
1: So this is one of the ones that, like, your own family loves a lot,
0: absolutely.
1: Right?
0: Here is the, I cut the...
1: What they call the heart, right, of the fennel?
0: Yeah. And, you know, it's actually good for the soup.
1: Yeah, this isn't bad. And it's just got great flavor, too. Yeah. I'm not going to eat it in front of everybody because it'll be hard.
0: Okay. So I'm going to just... Now you're going to slice this for me thin because this is going to go in here. And I'm going to get started with the...
1: The garlic and everything else.
0: Yeah, let me mash the garlic.
1: All right, so I'm going to slice thin.
0: Very thin, yeah.
1: Well, as thin as I can. Now, you know, we should mention that, too. Like, you know, you have cooked with Julia Child, right?
0: Yes.
1: I can't believe that. That must have been so much fun too, right?
0: Oh, she's funny.
1: Yeah.
0: But you know, she's very straightforward, very inquisitive. She wants to... When I opened for Lydia first, and I became the chef, that was in 1981. Can you imagine that?
1: Wow. Tell everybody where that was, where for Lydia was.
0: 58th Street between 2nd and 3rd Avenue.
1: And, prime spot in New York.
0: Yeah. And she came in... With James Beard.
1: Jeez.
0: That's the first time. And she came in, she heard about this Italian young woman, you know.
1: Imagine that.
0: Young then. And that I was cooking different Italian food, and it wasn't the Italian-American food, you know.
1: Right, at that point, yeah.
0: Yeah, yeah. And so she came in, she wanted to know all about risotto. She ordered risotto.
1: Really?
0: With mushrooms. And then she came a second time. She wanted me to teach her. She came to my house.
1: Wow.
0: And that's how we started our friendship.
1: Isn't that something?
0: Yeah, yeah. So,
1: and that was sort of a lifelong friendship, right?
0: Absolutely. She's the one that ultimately asked me to be on her show. Go ahead, you can throw that in here. Yeah, asked me to be on her show.
1: Can you imagine
0: and,
1: that?
0: And that's how my TV career started, because the producer says, "Hey, Lydia, you know, you're pretty good. How about..."
1: Yeah, you could do this.
0: You could do this.
1: You could do this.
0: And she encouraged me.
1: Wow, isn't
0: that
1: beautiful?
0: And that was 25 years ago.
1: Isn't that amazing? Okay. I'm going to get going on some shrimp.
0: Yeah, and this too I need chopped, but you can do that at the end.
1: I'll do that at the end, yeah.
0: Okay. I'm going to season this with salt.
1: It smells great already.
0: Already.
1: Talk about shrimp with me a little bit. Now, with cooking with shrimp, I think...
0: These are pretty big shrimp.
1: These are nice ones, right?
0: Yeah.
1: J.F. Clark, that's my shrimp guy. Great shrimp, go to jfclark.com.
0: They look beautiful.
1: That's what this guy deals in. I mean, like, that's a nice thing. Like, if you go to a supermarket and buy shrimp, you know, it's not the same as getting somebody who, like, knows shrimp.
0: Yeah, yeah, these are really beautiful. And these look like 10-12s,
1: you
0: know? Yeah,
1: these are big. Yeah, so tell everybody about that, because that's like a different designation.
0: You in our industry, we order U-30, U-35, U-12, U-8s. That means that there's under 8 shrimps per pound.
1: Wow.
0: And that's pretty good.
1: That's pretty good.
0: If you have U-15 or U-35, that means that there's under 35 per pound, meaning a lot of the... There's a lot of more shrimps, but smaller.
1: Yeah, but and some dishes kind of require that too, right? I mean, bigger isn't always better with shrimp.
0: Exactly, right? And it's more expensive.
1: Yeah.
0: So, you know, you were generous here, maybe because I'm coming, you give me big shrimps.
1: We killed the fatted calf for you. That's all.
0: I'm going to put just a little bit, just...
1: Talk about the family. The family is doing okay? Everybody's great,
0: everybody's
1: right?
0: Everybody's doing fine.

0: because, you know, we've known each other for quite a while, 18 years, believe it or not. You've been coming on the show. We know each other. We've been doing a lot of stuff together these days.
1: Yeah.
0: You know, it's interesting. Like, as your life has kind of gone on now, you have the luxury of being able to spend time, a lot of time giving back.
1: I do.
0: You really do, which is so nice, you know?
1: I do. You know, I came here as a young immigrant, 12 years old. And America, the Catholic Charities actually brought us here. We had nobody.
0: I love that story.
1: And, you know, so they brought us, they found a home for us, they found a job. And the American people, they were so kind, so welcoming, you know. So because, you know, sometimes families, the Italian families have others that bring them here. But we had nobody.
0: Are you ready?
1: Yeah, yeah.
0: I got a lot of shrimp here. I went crazy. Okay. Hope you don't mind.
1: No, you have more shrimps than Chelsea.
0: I know, but that's okay.
1: Okay.
0: One for one, that's what I'm believing.
1: All right. So I'm going to pick
0: up. Now, you've been in the restaurant business, of course, and all of that. So, like, shrimp is a really popular menu item, right?
1: Shrimp and chicken. Those are the two.
0: I think that would be the best, right?
1: Yeah. So.
0: For me, too. I like them both, too.
1: Chop this up for me.
0: So, let me clean this knife a little bit.
1: Okay.
0: Make believe with this sanitary rig.
1: Let's see. Is this the.
0: That's all the way.
1: Okay, that's what I want.
0: Because the shrimp are kind of cold.
1: Yeah, they were cold. Okay, so we let them. I'm looking here, and I said, okay.
0: But yeah, they kind of.
1: You see, the fennel wilted a little bit. It's ready.
0: Yeah, that's good.
1: And now the shrimps. You don't want to overcook the shrimps. I'm testing these.
0: Give us a pointer about that, because I'm worried about that too. Overcooking shrimp. What about that? How do you do that? I'll test this for you.
1: Test me.
0: Snooze, you lose. Oh, I like them like that.
1: They're ready.
0: Mm,
1: well,
0: I bet they're.
1: We a little bit more of the shrimps, and then we will. Fish. Well, the shrimps needs to be just seared a little bit, and you throw them in the last minute. So.
0: And they're kind of pink is the best color, right?
1: Yeah, they remain pink, a little translucent on the inside, because then they become tough if you overcook them.
0: And then they cook the rest of the way too when you put the hot pasta in and everything else, right?
1: Absolutely.
0: And actually, what you're doing too is like it's kind of creating its own sauce too, right? As we go along here.
1: Yeah. This is the combination of the sauce. But you see, we use the fans. You can put parsley in here. If you'd like, or whatever. So I'm looking here. Did we put enough hot pepper? Should I put a little more?
0: Pepperoncino and me, we're very good friends. Just like...
1: Well, you put a lot of shrimps, that's why.
0: Yeah, you need it.
1: Okay.
0: That's good, too. You know, I grow that. I dry the hot peppers.
1: You dry them, too?
0: Yeah, I dry them.
1: Oh, God.
0: I'll have to give you a little drawer.
1: You go down to Calabria. Calabria is in the instep of Italy, you know.
0: Okay.
1: Italy has 20 regions. And... you go in the summer, in July or whatever, you see the windows are all festooned. They hang them on a rope.
0: With the hot peppers?
1: Yeah, and they hang them around the house.
0: I love that.
1: The sun, so they dry in the sun.
0: Yeah, yeah.
1: And it looks like 4th of July, all decorations, absolutely.
0: Well, I save them. I got some Calabrian, you know, seeds, and I grow the plants, and then I save them all, and I keep them all in the garage in a pan. And they dry up, and then I grind them up, and they're good.
1: They're good, absolutely.
0: Oh, they're delicious.
1: But, you know, you can use this whole thing. Okay, so you can throw that in.
0: That goes in, right?
1: The pasta, you think, is done by now?
0: The pasta was done, so I know it is done.
1: What do you mean, was done?
0: When I tried
1: Did
0: it.
1: Did I miss the boat?
0: I tried it.
1: All right. And you see how I just, I don't drain it. I don't wash it. You don't need it. Just throwing it in like that.
0: And the nice thing about the shells is they'll hold a little water, too. So that's okay, because that's going to help the sauce to build, right?
1: Yeah, yep, absolutely.
0: Oh, that looks so nice, doesn't it? I love
1: look
0: that.
1: At this. Okay. And I love this. Do you like
0: the spider? You got to have a spider, right?
1: Everything. I get my vegetables.
0: You know what? I'm not great with tongs.
1: Why?
0: Getting the spaghetti out and everything. I'm always dropping it and everything else. Any trick on that or no? Just be careful,
1: No,
0: right?
1: No. I'll tell you. Tongs. I'll tell you why. You see, these are tongs.
0: Yeah.
1: There's too much space here.
0: Right.
1: So these are. I flattened them up a little bit.
0: You know, the metal ones, you can flatten them up, right?
1: You can do this, too.
0: Oh, yeah, look at that. That's great. That's going to be so much better.
1: Look, common sense in the kitchen.
0: Common sense in the cookbook, common sense in the kitchen.
1: You got it.
0: How many cookbooks do you have out? It's a lot.
1: Yeah, 13.
0: 13, yeah, because you fill up a whole shelf in my bookcase.
1: So you know what?
0: Look how nice that looks.
1: This looks nice. I would like a little more. How about a little basil in here?
0: You don't have to tell me twice.
1: Okay.
0: Basil I've been growing for a long time. It looks great, right?
1: Looks wonderful. This is, you got yourself...
0: A real healthy plant, right?
1: Beautiful, beautiful.
0: And it smells so delicious,
1: basil. I'm collecting all the tips. Go ahead. You can chop it and throw it right in here.
0: Now, with basil, I'm a little more of a rough chop guy. I don't know about you. I don't want to...
1: Yeah, but that's the way it is.

0: Sometimes you just rip the
1: I don't even mind doing that. When I'm making like a tomato, I do that too.
0: And put a little bit more.
1: You know what I've been doing a lot now?
0: Tell me.
1: People are not going to like this. I put little anchovies in the sauce sometimes.
0: Yeah.
1: It adds a lot.
0: But it adds because it disintegrates.
1: Yeah, and people don't even know.
0: Yeah, exactly.
1: Now all the priests I eat with all the time are going to know. I'm going to be in trouble. You put anchovies in there? Yeah, I do.
0: But anchovies like an umami, the Italian umami.
1: Yeah.
0: Well, you can throw it all in here. And it's even in soups.
1: Oh, delicious.
0: You see, okay.
1: Look how nice that looks.
0: Look at this. Oh. The little touch. All right, so now we're almost ready.
1: Clean up the house.
0: Yes, clean up a little bit. Okay.
1: You have a serving bowl over there? You do, right?
0: I do. I have everything here.
1: Mm.
0: I am all set.
1: So now we're gonna plate this, like for the table, right?
0: Yeah. Now, the question I get asked a lot is about cheese. Do you put cheese with your fish? Do you like cheese with fish?
1: I don't like cheese with fish myself.
0: There you go.
1: I know people who do, though. And they all look, right?
0: So at this point, you close, you could put that. But
1: What's your thought on the shrimp?
0: Well, I mean, your house, I'm going to follow yours.
1: Yeah, but do you put cheese sometimes or not?
0: Not really.
1: I don't usually.
0: You know what I put cheese in when I have the breadcrumbs and I sort of bread the fish with the breadcrumbs?
1: Oh, yeah, yeah.
0: In there I put.
1: Yeah, that's good. I do that, too.
0: Look at this.
1: Oh, look how nice that looks, right? You know what I just realized? Look what I got right here.
0: I know. I know you got one of those.
1: Most important thing we got.
0: Okay.
1: Just so we could taste a little something and see if it's poison.
0: Yes, so let me shut this off.
1: Now, you built a sauce there. I mean, that was not like
0: right
1: the
0: here.
1: French school of sauce right. building. It just happened naturally, right?
0: Yeah, but that's the best way. Let me.
1: So it was a little bit of garlic, and then there was the oil, the butter.
0: And the fennel.
1: And the fennel. Just built the sauce.
0: And the fennel, just like that. A little bit of oil.
1: Look how beautiful. This it smells is it? Fantastic too, right? Oh my God, the aroma.
0: Okay. Now, you have your fork?
1: I'm ready.
0: Okay.
1: My generous shrimp. Lots of shrimp.
0: Yeah. But everybody loves shrimp. So, could you put pieces of salmon in here? You could, but you have to even less of the time, you know, because salmon will break down. But it's okay if it breaks down.
1: It's okay.
0: You could do it with chicken too.
1: Chicken would work too, I bet, right?
0: Okay. I'm trying to.
1: Oh boy.
0: Mm.
1: So good, right? Try this, you won't be sad. This is a terrific recipe. You can get it at the Real Food website too, cfntv.org, hit Real Food, it's right there. We'll be right back with more right after this.
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1: So that looks delicious. I love the shrimp in there. That was delicious. I think the priest in the rectory might be getting that.
0: Good.
1: Yeah, it's going to be a good meal tonight.
0: All right.
1: Now, to tell you the truth, I'm not a gigantic steak person.
0: Mm-hmm.
1: But I love steak this way that we're making it, pizzaiola.
0: Yeah, but you know why? Because it's not just all about the meat.
1: Right.
0: You get the vegetables, you get the other flavors in there. And I like it too. And it's kind of balances the meal out.
1: It does, and it's a different, like, I'm not, would you go to a steakhouse for dinner? Like, do you like going to steakhouses? I'm not a giant steakhouse guy, you know?
0: Yeah, no. I know what you mean. I used to like, you know, when we first came to America and you saw these big kind of pieces of meat.
1: Yeah, yeah.
0: Because in Italy, you know, we don't eat a lot of meat.
1: No. Well, I think it was Abbondanza too, right? Everything was like, you know, great in America. Everything was giant, right?
0: Exactly.
1: Yeah.
0: But that's the Sunday sauce. That's what the Sunday sauce
1: well,
0: is all about.
1: I love that too.
0: But you know, Sunday sauce in Italy is different. It doesn't have all this meat, but it is based on the fact that when the immigrants came, you know, the immigrants, the first influx, I guess, came around the 1800s, and from Sicily, from Calabria, and from Campania, which is Naples.
1: Yeah.
0: They came. They were hungry.
1: Imagine
0: and they came here. Then they began, you know, tomatoes were here. So they began the sauce. There was meat. So in Italy, a Sunday sauce has a small piece of meat, cotica, which is the skin of the

0: of the pork salted.
1: Yeah.
0: But here you have the meatballs, the bracciola, the sausages,
1: and
0: everything.
1: Then the hunk of pork and the hunk of beef, everything just laying in there.
0: Because the good living. They came here, they finally had. Throw this in for me.
1: So you want the peppers in?
0: Yeah.
1: So now we have red and yellow, but that's just for looks, really, right?
0: Yeah.
1: Any of them work. Look, nice job on the throw, huh?
0: Yeah, even the green.
1: Green would work, right?
0: Yeah. Absolutely. Just don't get your head cut.
1: I don't grow peppers. Do you grow them?
0: Yeah, I do, but not these big ones. Like the green ones.
1: The Cubanelle? Like the
0: yeah, the Cubanelle. I like the Cubanelle.
1: I like those too. I like them fried.
0: I do too.
1: I love them fried.
0: Uh-huh.
1: And you know what I like? When you go to a restaurant and they put those out on the table with Italian bread. Then I tell the guy, if you just want to bring the check, I'm ready. Because I don't even need to have anything else.
0: Yeah, absolutely.
1: I love it.
0: Absolutely. We'll throw the mushroom too in.
1: Mushrooms go?
0: Mm-hmm.
1: Mushrooms have a lot of water too, right? Isn't it?
0: They do. Usually? They do. Yeah. But you have to kind of begin letting them out. That's a lot of vegetables here, but I like that. You know, if you have this pizzaiola left over, you can make pasta with it today. Mm. You know,
1: that's a good rigatoni in there would be nice.
0: Yeah,
1: put
0: some salt.
1: A little salt, right?
0: Salt,
1: that's what I was thinking. Because salt will start a little sauce going right away, right?
0: Exactly, it'll pull the water
1: out. My fingers don't come together well. I always drop salt. A little more, right?
0: Yeah. Okay, that sounds
1: good. That's
0: good,
1: that'll get it going.
0: You
1: want
0: to put a little peperoncino?
1: Absolutely. Okay. This is my own homemade, you know?
0: Is it?
1: Yeah, I dry the peppers. Yep.
0: Good for you.
1: There you
0: okay.
1: Go.
0: So now we're cooking. Okay. The steaks are going to be just a little bit of oil and toss. I'm going to, that's it. Just toss them around. The salt we'll put on. Just toss them around. And I will sear them the last minute.
1: So we have, these are called shell steaks, right?
0: Yes.
1: And these are good for this kind of dish too because they're tender, right?
0: Absolutely. And we'll slice it. And they have a lot of vegetables and meat. And this will be enough for four people, no problem.
1: I was going to say, because if you slice it, it'll go a little bit further too, right?
0: Exactly.
1: Which is nice.
0: Okay, let me put this on. And then I'm going to need a little bit of sauce. Are you going to get in this?
1: You want me to do it? I'm happy to do it.
0: Absolutely.
1: Because I could get my hand in the 28-ounce can.
0: Okay.
1: I practiced.
0: You practiced.

0: Because a little bit spills in.
1: Uh-huh.
0: I don't want to get your shirt either. I'm watching. Now I'm in there. Now I'm in the bottom.
1: All right, get it off.
0: Okay, a little bit more.

0: Never, never. Yeah.
1: Look how I do this. I do this with my hand over the water.
2: Absolutely.
1: Just so I get a little bit
2: like,
1: of that.
2: Like at mass.
1: Right?
2: At
1: Look at that's at the end of mass. Exactly. Leave it to you to know that. That's funny.
2: Yeah. You got to wash your hands. Then.
1: Now I got to get a little. Well, now I'm more clean. I feel good.
2: Okay.
1: So now that's all coming together pretty fast,
2: absolutely.
1: Right?
2: Absolutely. You can throw that right in here.
1: I'm going to get this going like this.
2: So we don't waste anything.
1: And I always think of that. Like, you know, this is sort of God's creation. You want to treat it with a little respect, right?
2: Absolutely. You don't want to waste anything.
1: No,
2: you know,
1: there you
2: nature,
1: go.
2: Nature is God's gift to us, and we want to respect
1: it. Use it well, right?
2: Absolutely. So let me
1: now,
2: clean
1: gonna,
2: up here.
1: Are you going to put anything on these steaks, or just oil is enough, right?
2: Oil, and then when we pull it out, we're going to do the...
1: We'll do a little seasoning?
2: Yeah. So let me get all organized. Here, let me... You see, I always...
1: You want a hot pan, right?
2: Yeah, you do.
1: Does it feel hot yet or no?
2: Yeah. I go like this in the back. Go ahead, the back of your hand.
1: Oh, yeah, definitely you can feel it. Absolutely.
2: Yeah, you see?
1: It feels good.
2: So this is how I can tell my temperature. So let's go.
1: Oh, yeah, that's the noise you want, right?
2: Yep.
1: So the idea is get a little crust on there, as we would call caramelization, right?
2: Right. You want to seal off all the juices in there. And, you know, one of the things is people get tempted when it's there, moving it around.
1: I know.
2: Let it be.
1: This is something I say all the time when I talk to people. Men do that. I don't think women are as bad at this. Men are always putzing around, moving things.
2: They need to be in control.
1: What is that about?
2: They need to be in control.
1: Even with the grill, pushing it down. Why would you do that?
2: Yeah.
1: Right?
2: No, us women have a little bit more patience.
1: I live with a priest who's like, he's like a murderer on the grill. He's pushing it down. And like, leave it alone. It'll be all right.
2: Yeah.
1: Now, I want to mention this plate. This is a beautiful plate. This is something you designed, this plate, right?

0: Grano Arso.
1: So talk about, that was so interesting to me.
0: Well, you see, in southern Italy, in Puglia, which is some of the best durum wheat and bread comes from Puglia. Durum wheat is hard wheat. It has less gluten in a sense. And they had the big kind of masserie, the big landowner, and the workers that worked. So when they were finished harvesting the wheat, the field would be burned, so that burns, all those nutrients go back into the ground.

0: grind it and make bread of that. Because if the owners came and they saw that they ate white bread, they knew that they took wheat.
1: With stealing, oh my gosh, imagine
0: you
1: that.
0: See, you see how...
1: So you would have this like kind of grayish bread.
0: Exactly.
1: That was made from the burnt wheat. It was absolutely delicious.
0: Yeah, yeah.
1: I love that so much.
0: They make pasta out of it, too.
1: I used to try to sneak a little loaf of that out when I would come to Philidia.
0: Yeah, well, you did.
1: And I managed to get a loaf out every now and then. Yeah, it was delicious.
0: Oh, you should have asked. Okay.
1: I know. I love it. Just love it. And look how nice those steaks are. And by the way, we didn't flip them. We didn't move them around. We didn't squeeze them.
0: You see the caramelization.
1: Caramelization is natural. And there was very little...

0: like this, you know, grilling, if you have a grill, is good.
1: It's okay too,
0: absolutely.
1: Eh?
0: But this kind of pan searing, it's good. But just you have to get the temperature, you got to get the caramelization on, and you got to let it be until it's done.
1: And then you want it to kind of cool down a tiny bit, because if you're slicing it, you'll lose a lot of the juice
0: exactly.
1: too, right?
0: Exactly. And this is sort of falling just like that.
1: That's right.
0: Now you can make chicken pizzaiola.
1: Like that?
0: Yeah. The same thing, you saute the chicken a little bit nice, a little bit of butter, milder.
1: Yeah.
0: And then you just put a little bit of that, and you can cook it in that or put it on top.
1: Yeah, that's nice too.
0: You can do veal chop pizzaiola, pork chop pizzaiola, all of that.
1: Mezzo rigatoni?
0: Yeah, you can.
1: That'd be nice with that too. Can't help but think of that.
0: Yeah.
1: Why don't we let this go for a little bit? We'll come back when it's ready to go, because we'll get

0: Maybe have it for me.
1: Lunch, dinner, anytime. Antoni Ravioli of North Massapequa.
2: Boy, that just looks terrific. And it came out of the pan. The caramelization is beautiful.
3: Yeah, look at this.
2: Not nice. Complicated.
3: And you let it rest a little bit. And I always like to kind of cut it a little bit on a bias.
2: I love that too.
3: Just like that.
2: And this is done, I mean, to a turn. I mean, it's just like a little, like medium rare, really, right?
3: Yeah, yeah. One, this is a little bit bigger, maybe, and it is a little. So I would, that one we pulled out it was medium rare, and this one is actually
2: a little more rare.
3: Rare. You
2: Which
3: like it
2: good.
3: A little bit rare? Yeah. You want me to? Do you want me to put this piece here?
2: That sounds like a good idea.
3: That
2: sounds like
3: I
2: a
3: thought.
2: Smart idea. Yeah.
3: Yeah.
2: Who wants to fight later? Yeah. Now the other thing that's screaming for is a little salt, right?
3: Absolutely.
2: And it's worth the investment in sodium, I think, for this kind of thing, right?
3: I think so.
2: I mean, you know, what are you going to do? You got to have a little something.
3: Okay, so here we are. Look at this.
2: They look beautiful.
3: Mm-hmm. Go ahead. You do the salt.
2: I'll do a little salt.
3: The salt blessing.
2: The special salt blessing.
3: Okay.
2: That's good. It needs a little. I think really they believe it does need a little salt.
3: Mm-hmm.
2: Okay, that's
3: good.
2: And
3: so I am going to not cover the whole steak. I think like this, and then people can always pull. And you know, if you have extra, then you put it in a bowl on the side, just like that.
2: Look how beautiful that looks. It's so colorful too, right?
3: Yes.
2: It's the colors of

0: spring, the colors of summer.
1: Okay.
0: Oh, I love it.
1: So that looks nice.
0: And I must say that the tomatoes are crushed just right.
1: Oh, that special touch there. You want some on yours?
0: Are you kidding? Of course I do.
1: All right. Let me get a nice...
0: And I think a little touch of basil right in the end, even just as a design here,
1: Absolutely.
0: A little dress up.
1: Okay, let me put a little sauce. Now, you see what I would do? I would take this sauce and I would put it on the side. Did you put salt?
0: Yes, I did. I put some salt, yeah.
1: Maybe a little bit more here in the middle. Okay, and you want some basil, you said.
0: Yep, so while Lydia's getting the basil, I'll let you know. If you want to get these recipes, go to cfntv.org, click on Real Food. You can get the recipe yourself, and you can enjoy steak pizzaiolo in your house. Lydia, I want to thank you for coming today. It's great to have you.
1: Look at this.
0: It's always fun to be with you. We always have a good time together, don't you think?
1: Absolutely. We eat together.
0: We talk, we laugh.
1: Yeah. Here.
0: Put it there, please.
1: Okay. Now the knife, I need to... Cut this a little bit for you.
0: So you cut.
1: Or do you intend to take the whole thing?
0: No, you can have a piece. That's all, no problem. She's cutting it. We'll ask God to bless us before we go, all right? We thank you, Lord, for all the gifts you've given us. We give you thanks for the gift of family, the gift of friendship, the gift of food and faith. We ask you to bless us always, keep us close to you, and help us always to be mindful of those in need. And we ask your blessing upon us as always. In the name of the Father, the Son, Holy Spirit. Amen. God bless everybody. Lydia, God bless you too.
1: God bless you, Father.
0: Thank you. Thanks for being here. We'll see you next time on Real Food, everybody.
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at the sight of the crowds, Jesus' heart was moved with pity for them because they were troubled and abandoned, like sheep without a shepherd. Then he said to his disciples, "The harvest is abundant, but the laborers are few. So ask the master of the harvest to send out laborers for his harvest." Then he summoned his 12 disciples and gave them authority over unclean spirits to drive them out and to cure every disease and every illness. The names of the 12 apostles are these. First, Simon called Peter, his brother Andrew, James, the son of Zebedee, and his brother John, Philip and Bartholomew, Thomas and Matthew the tax collector, James the son of Alphaeus and Thaddeus, Simon from Cana, and Judas Iscariot, who betrayed him. Jesus sent out these 12 after instructing them, "Do not go into pagan territory or enter a Samaritan town. Go rather to the lost sheep of the house of Israel. As you go, make this proclamation: the kingdom of heaven is at hand. Cure the sick, raise the dead, cleanse lepers, drive out demons. Without cost you have received, without cost you are to give." Hello and welcome to Close Walk Catholic Communications. I'm Father Byer, your host, and we're glad that you can join us today. Our Lord's heart was moved with pity because they were troubled and abandoned, like sheep without a shepherd. What does it mean to be a shepherd? What does it mean to lead people back to God? What is my responsibility as a priest? What is the church's responsibility

between the bridge between heaven and earth? And what are individual ministers' responsibility to lead people back to God? You know, one of the things that I see on television that's very disconcerting. And of course, we can begin cleaning our own house and realize some of the things that have been suffered by people at the hands of priests. I know it's 25 years old now, but to think that some of the abuse that has taken place over the years is very, very troubling. It's very, very troubling. Now, the church has a rich history of saints and also has a history of sinners. Our Lord promised to be with us till the end of time, but he didn't promise to make us divine and without sin. And so I make no excuses for that. It's a very shameful part of our history. But the reality is if the church were made up of perfect people, I couldn't get in, and nor could you. And so to deal with the human element, as difficult and as painful as that is at certain times, we need to realize it's part of our humanity. Not excusing it, not in any way saying it's okay, but it's part of our humanity. And then I look around and I look at certain churches that in many ways don't talk about what they believe or what they profess, but they just look at other religions, other denominations, other preachers, and what they do is spend their time condemning them and saying they're wrong and we're right, they're wrong. I, as a Catholic priest, am not going to tell anyone who feels they've come to know God in a different church that I think they're wrong. But I do believe I can say within the church, there's a fullness of truth. And within the fullness of truth, we trace ourselves back to Peter when our Lord said, "You are Peter, and upon this rock I'll build my church, and the gates of hell shall not prevail against you. Whatever sins you declare bound on earth shall be bound in heaven. Whatever sins you declare loosed on earth shall be loosed in heaven. And know that I am with you until the end of the world." And that's why the church has endured, warts and all, and the human element and all. That's why we've endured. But I don't think it's a church's role to say, those people are wrong. Those people, you know, sinners, those people believe in heresy. But I do believe we can look at certain behaviors, and when we hear someone say, "God wants me to have that $56 million jet because if Jesus were alive today, he wouldn't be riding no donkey." What you talking about, bud? Or, "Brother, can't you just say give $25? "No, I say $1,000. You give $1,000. "God has given me power over unclean spirits." I go, "Be gone, COVID. Y'all don't have to worry about it anymore. Be gone, COVID." Our Lord gave to the disciples extraordinary gifts to go out and preach his word. But he didn't give us

extraordinary gifts to go out and enrich our station in life. If it's truly of God, we go to the very last line of this gospel. Without cost, we have received. Without cost, we are to give. And I think that is the mark of true discipleship. I'm not doing it because someone thinks I'm wonderful. I'm not doing it because someone thinks I've got all these gifts. And locally, there's a nun who God has given so many different gifts to. And she's the first one to tell you, I do nothing. But God uses me to do things for His glory. She said, I'm ordinary. I'm not extraordinary. But God's gifts are extraordinary. And that's what I've been called to share. That's what I've been called to give. And I think that's how we really come to understand what's of God and what's of man. Believe me, all of our sinfulness is of man. All of the power and the might and the grace of God is from on high. When our Lord says He was sad because they were like sheep without a shepherd, they had no one to lead them. They had no one to bring them the truth of the Gospels. When we find people who want not to preach the Gospel, but to preach current events and to give their own particular spin on current events. And I'm not saying that we should not take the gospel and look at what's going on and bring the gospel into the light of where the world is headed. Sure, we're supposed to do that. We're supposed to make the word become flesh. We're supposed to take this particular situation and it sounds trite, but we're supposed to take this particular situation and see how the Lord would have reacted and how the Lord would have treated people. But we're not supposed to take the gospel and change the truth of God to fit into modern society. You know, when you look at the role of church, you ask a question. Is the purpose of the church to change the world in order to follow sacred scriptures? Or is the purpose of the church to change the scriptures to follow modern day society? If it's not the former, then we're not really a church. When we hear people say that, you know what, the gospel just doesn't fit in today's world, we need a third testament. Or people who say, well, you need to realize that God the Father, He's non-binary, and Jesus is trans. And you can go to the Bible, and you can see where the Bible justifies abortion. I think our Lord weeps when He hears people taking His word, His life, His example, and changing God to keep up with society, and not changing society to keep up with God. So when people say, well, you know, I didn't really feel comfortable in that church, so I found this new church, and they got a Starbucks in the lobby, and they got, you know, they got this great band who performs, and we all love singing and clapping. Good. Why didn't you feel comfortable in

0: the church? Is it because the truth of the gospel made you feel like you needed to change? And rather than accept the fact that God calls us to repentance, rather than accept the fact that God calls us to conversion, rather than accept the fact that we need to change to be pleasing in the sight of God, we decided to change churches. It made me feel more comfortable about my lifestyle, about the decisions I've made, about the way I'm living, about the things that I no longer believe apply to me, because it doesn't make me feel comfortable being in that church. Because if I'm going to stay there, then I've got to take a really hard look at who I am and what I do and how I live. And I'm not willing to do that. I want to go to a place that's a lot more fun, a lot less rules, and I feel a lot more comfortable. When we get to that point, we're replacing God for man. We're replacing the truth for society. Don't go there. That's why our Lord thought they were like sheep without a shepherd. Stay with us. We'll be back in a moment.
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0: Then he said to his disciples, "The harvest is abundant, but the laborers are few. So ask the master of the harvest to send out laborers for the harvest." Hello and welcome to Close to Walk Catholic Communications. I'm Father Byer, your host, and we're glad that you came back. The harvest is rich, but the laborers are few. Why is that? Why don't we have young people who say, you know, wouldn't it be wonderful if God called me as one of his own to serve him? What a gift. What a blessing. I can tell you 47 years later, by the grace of God, I am who I am. Very, very funny. I grew up and the nuns that taught me were from Spain and went through this Catholic school and, you know, knew all the nuns and everything. And in 2006, I moved to Spain to teach. And by that time, the nuns had been retired. And I was 26, 27 years a priest. And what I did was one weekend, I call my eighth grade teacher, the former principal, and, hey, I'm in Spain, you know, let's get together. So I go meet in the little town of Burgos, and we find each other in the Plaza Mayor, and we're getting ready to go to lunch. And she stops, and she looks at me, and she says, "You know, I know the Holy Spirit does make mistakes, but I still can't believe you're a priest." And I laughed. I said, "Look,

God's got a sense of humor, okay? And as she said, you were the last one I ever thought would have been a priest. I said, well, you know, I spent more time in the convent punished. I should have become a nun. I knew more about nuns than priests. But anyway, you know, and the thing is, I am who I am by the grace of God, because God has called me to this life. So if the harvest is abundant, but laborers are few, how come? Has God quit calling men and women to priesthood and religious life? Or have we just quit answering? I think the latter is the answer. I don't know how many parents pray that one of their children might one day serve the Lord in his church as a priest, a sister, a deacon, whatever the case may be. How many parents pray for that? Back in my parents' day and time, that was a very real prayer. It's very much part of our life. And nowadays, we are very, very blessed that in the absence, we're very blessed in the absence of having native-born priests. We've been blessed with priests from other countries who've been willing to come here and serve our communities. Yet they're not always seen as a blessing. Oh, I quit going to that church. I don't know what country that priest is from, but I can't understand a word he says. So I'm going, you know, to another church because I don't like. Let me tell you. If you understand our faith, if you understand the Eucharist, I don't care if that priest is speaking in a foreign language. As long as he can offer you the body and blood of Christ, soul and divinity, whether or not you feel like you walk out and you love his sermon and you got so much out of it, that pales in comparison to the gift of the Eucharist. And many people don't understand that. They go pre-shopping because they like this one more than the other one, or they like his sermons better than the other ones. I get that. I worked very, very hard throughout my life, every weekday, every weekend, to preach the gospel message in a way that people could understand and in a way that people felt like they were being fed. But still, regardless of how good or how bad my sermon was, it doesn't come close to the Eucharist. Now, I'm a diocesan priest, and I had the opportunity, because our diocese was relatively small, so no one was more than an hour and a half away from the chancery. But like the first 40 years of my priesthood, I got to go home every Sunday and have dinner with my family. I had brothers and sisters and nieces and nephews close by. I always had family. I never had every 3 years an opportunity to go home and see my mom and my dad. These priests and sisters who've come to serve our communities are doing so at great personal sacrifice for us and for our communities. And for us to act like, well, they don't speak English well enough, then, and us not to embrace them is really, really sad. For many years when I worked in Calcutta, I tried to help out locally, and I helped out the local parish where I stayed and helped them finance the rededication of their church. And so they asked me to be the main celebrant at the dedication ceremony. And we're getting ready to start Mass, and one of the priests said, Father,
Would you please?

speak slowly because, you know, you speak English very funny. And you know what? He was right. In India, I did speak English very funny. And their ears had to adapt to the way I spoke English, just like our ears have to adapt when priests come from another country. And so, to understand what our Lord is asking, our Lord is asking for us to offer up those that He's chosen to serve Him and His church. And that's not, I was a vocation director for 12 years. I was in sales, not management, okay? It wasn't up to me to walk up to someone and say, you ought to be a priest or you ought to be a nun. That's not my call. That comes from God. But it was my role to keep the question alive. It was my role to pose the question. It was my role to accompany people through that journey of trying to decide and to determine whether or not God is truly calling them to priesthood and or religious life. And we just don't do that. And there's a diocese down in Argentina, and the parishes that produced priests for the diocese were the first ones to get a parish priest. And if your parish had not fostered a priest or a nun, then you were last on the list when it came to assigning priests that they were very much in need of. I don't think it's a bad idea. I think we all need to realize that the future of the church is not the bishop's responsibility. The future of the church is our responsibility. It's our responsibility to answer the call of vocations. None of my children are becoming priests and nuns because I don't have children. You do. You have children, you have grandchildren, you have great-grandchildren. How many of you have ever talked about becoming a priest or nun or a brother or a sister, whatever the case may be? How many of you ever raised that question? Probably very few. And more often than not, when a child seeks advice about life decisions and career decisions, more often than not, their family advises them to go where the money is. Show me the money. Getting a degree in history, how much history can you eat? Go to computers, that's where the money is. We do that, not being ill-intentioned, but we do that not realizing that the future of the church depends upon all of us. The fact that the harvest is rich, but the laborers are few, that's a societal thing. And when you look at it, the countries where they have many vocations, a lot of them are coming off of the African continent, a lot of them are coming out of India, a lot of them are coming out of the Philippines. Why? Well, you know what? And I've been to all those places. Every kid's not walking around with an iPhone. Every kid doesn't have a game box or whatever the latest electronics are at home for kids. Everyone doesn't have cable TV or streaming at home. These people have had sacrifice as part of their daily lives. They've learned to do without as part of their daily lives. So asking someone to make a sacrifice to give your life to Christ and to serve His church, that doesn't seem crazy. For daddy's little hero and mama's little princess who've been babied since day one and given

everything they wanted, asking them to a life of service, a life of sacrifice, a life of commitment, a life with very little pay, and you don't have sex, they'd look at you like you're crazy. If you really love your church, and if you really love the next generation, just ask the question. Help them to be open to what it is God wants them to be and not where they can find the most financial reward. If we open up the next generation to God's will, God is still calling. He'll take care of the details. Thank you for being with us, and may each day bring you closer and you walk with the Lord. God bless.

0: coming up next on Focus on the Immaculate Heart.
1: Everybody loves a conversion story. Some of the most powerful ones seem to come from Medjugorje. This is just one more reason that we will continue to focus on the Immaculate Heart of Mary. And now, Focus on the Immaculate Heart presents Mary, Medjugorje, and changing the tides of hearts and history.
2: Today, we're very blessed to have with us a very special guest, Father Bill Zimmer from the Diocese of Chicago. And Father Bill was ordained a priest in 1991. He has a most interesting story to tell us on his visit to Medjugorje some time ago. Father, give us an idea of what happened to you.
3: Well, the title of this reflection is my experience. It's called Mary, Medjugorje, and Changing the Tide of History. It's about my experience of the love of Mary, the Blessed Virgin, the mother of Jesus, in Medjugorje. You know, she is often said that priests are her beloved sons.
2: Indeed.
3: Which I consider just a great privilege, but I also experience that love. She has also expressed her love for all of humanity in a stunning statement in one of her messages. If you knew how much I loved you, you would cry for joy.
2: Yes.
3: So part of my purpose here is to thank her for that love, to return it, and to spread it. My purpose is not to make a statement about the question of the authentication of the apparitions at Medjugorje.
2: Certainly.
3: The Vatican has criteria and a policy for that make all the sense in the world. I would have the same policy myself.
2: Yes.
3: But the reality is the Medjugorje phenomenon are multifaceted. So the authentication question is very important. But also, what's more important is the millions of conversions that have been affected in Medjugorje.
2: Indeed.
3: Because of the apparitions and just the spiritual atmosphere there.
2: Yes, indeed.
3: And so I am one of those conversions. So that's the purpose of the story.
2: Well, your story is very interesting. We're delighted that you're here, and we're very interested in hearing it.
3: I'd like to share it in the framework of St. Ignatius of Loyola's reflection method, using the three powers of the soul, the memory, intellect, and will. So the first phase, memory, is just simply when you recall the experience and you describe it in whatever detail you need to identify the meaning of it. Okay. Mm-hmm. For those who may not be sure of Medjugorje and where it is and what's going on there, it's a little town in the country of Bosnia, which is on the other side of the Adriatic Sea from Italy. It's east of Italy, and it's kind of at the foothills of some mountains. And since the feast of John the Baptist on June 24th, 1981, six people from Medjugorje reported receiving apparitions from the Blessed Virgin Mary. In the fall of 2011, one of the visionaries named Mirjana, she was receiving a public apparition monthly on the second of each month. Mm-hmm. So the pilgrimage that I was on with Total Years Pilgrimages, we were there for the November 2nd, 2011 apparition. Right after that apparition, I had this experience of the love of Mary that changed my priesthood and my life forever.

0: It was very powerful. So my understanding was the apparition takes place on the morning of the 2nd, but already the night before, on November 1st, starting around 8 or 9 or 10 p.m., people begin gathering for this from all over the world.
1: Oh, indeed.
0: Particularly the English-speaking world in Italy. And the apparition takes place on a very rugged and uncomfortable hillside.

0: Some people are there all night long in anticipation of the apparition. By the break of dawn, the hillside is called Apparition Hill. It's on the east side of Medjugorje. It's covered with people, hundreds and hundreds of people. It looks like a papal event or a big rock concert or something.
1: Yes.
0: So, you know, I had no idea this was going on. I had heard about this Medjugorje. It was kind of on my bucket list to visit there, but I'd never gotten around to doing it. Finally, now I did. So at 4 a.m. that morning, I woke up and I felt real good. I always say that Mary wanted to make sure that I got up in time for this. She didn't want me to miss it, you know. So at 8:15, I went out there, and I was completely astounded at what I saw. This hillside covered with people. People were praying the rosary. They were singing the praises of God. And then it came to me. The Holy Spirit is gathering these people to listen to the messages of Jesus. Because that's what the Medjugorje messages are. If you look at it, it's basic Christian spirituality all over again, just stated very simply so everyone can understand it. And all this is being done under the loving gaze of the Father in heaven. So then it occurred to me, these are signs of the presence of the Holy Trinity, and that the Trinity works with Mary in the apparitions to show them their love and give us messages that guide us to heaven. You know, that makes all the sense in the world, but in all my years of studying theology and being a priest, I never thought about that insight before, but...
1: Interesting.
0: Yeah, it really is.
1: Yeah.
0: So this is a sign of the presence in the Trinity. Mary, you get new insights into the divine economy of salvation. So at 8:30, Mariana, the visionary, arrives. And when she walks up this path they have roped up off for her, it's kind of like the scene in the gospel when Jesus was walking through that town and the people pressed in on him,
1: yes,
0: just to touch the hem,
1: yes,
0: of his garment. It reminded me of that scene in the gospel. So she goes up to the side of the apparition and she kneels down. And then at 8:35, a few minutes later, all of a sudden, the entire hillside goes quiet.
1: Oh my.
0: All the singing and praying stops. And although there's hundreds of people on this hillside, you could hear a pin drop. So I said to myself, I thought that the apparition took place at 9 a.m., but it didn't. So when the whole place went quiet, I thought that, well, if we're going to receive the privilege of an apparition from Mary who comes from the throne of God in heaven, it makes sense that we're going to prepare for that by spending in a half hour in humble and quiet and reverent prayer to prepare for that event.
1: Yeah, indeed.
0: So about 10 minutes go by, and all of a sudden, Mickey, he's the translator for Mariana in the apparitions, but she receives the messages in her native Croatian, and then he translates them into English and Italian. He's fluent in all three of those languages. He said in Italian, the apparition has just ended. So I don't know Italian, but I know enough Spanish that I understood what he said. I said, holy cow, this is the apparition that's been occurring this whole time. Do you mean I came all the way from Chicago, an 8-hour flight from Chicago to Rome, buses all the way through Italy, a ferry across the Adriatic Sea, buses into across the frontier into Medjugorje. I get up at 4 a.m., I come out to this hillside, I'm 14 feet away from an apparition, and I miss the whole thing? I couldn't believe it. I said, you know, Father Bill, you know, you're this... been a priest for all these years, and you have a doctor of ministry and spirituality and doing all this reading and stuff, and then you didn't even know that this was going on?
1: Yeah, but the Blessed Mother had another plan.
0: She did. So I began to pout a little bit, you know. I was just kind of like disappointed. I says, holy cow, I blew the whole thing. But then he said in English, and now today's message in English. Dear children, the Father has not left you to yourselves. Immeasurable is his love, the love that is bringing me to you. I desire that you be the light of my Son, that to all those who have not come to know the Father, to all those who wander in the darkness of sin, despair, pain, and loneliness, you may illuminate the way, and that, with your life, you may show them the love of God.
1: Beautiful.
0: While he was reading that, this feeling of tenderness hit me. And also it was just the beauty of those words and the way that he read it. All of a sudden, I had tears coming down my face. And I had no idea where that came from. I did nothing to provoke it or cause it or to deserve it. I was just sitting there, standing there on the hillside with everybody else that morning.
1: And you had told me you're not a crying

0: man by nature.
1: That's right.
0: You're very German.
1: Yeah, I'm a German guy. I didn't even cry at my dad's funeral.
0: Yeah. You know?
1: So I said, "Whoa, there's something going on here. You know, this is truly a supernatural experience." You know. Now I don't know how long this happened. It could have been 1 or 2 or 3 minutes. You know, when eternity breaks into human history, time just seems to dissipate.
0: Exactly.
1: So after a certain period of time, Mirjana passed right by me to go back down to her house, which is a couple blocks away down the road. Mm-hmm. And so the event is over. So I begin going down the hillside with hundreds of other people. And all of a sudden, the thought came to me, this is why you're on this pilgrimage. Now, the circumstances that led me to be on this pilgrimage were unusual. And that was always kind of in the back of my mind, how I happened to come to know Total Year's pilgrimages and come on this pilgrimage. So now the answer came to me. It was to be on this pilgrimage because of my ministry. I have the opportunity to go around all around the Archdiocese of Chicago celebrating Masses in English and Spanish. And so I'm in a position to spread the news about Medjugorje, but in particular the messages, because I have this unique ministry. So the thought came to me, now that you have experienced Medjugorje, it is part of your priestly ministry and your mission in life to bring these messages to the people in the city and the suburbs of Chicago, most of whom have never even heard of Medjugorje,
0: right.
1: And they weren't familiar with the messages.
0: Exactly.
1: This is, wow, this is all starting to come together. You know, it's all beginning to make sense.
0: Yeah.
1: And it's just really exciting, you know. The idea of partnering with Mary and the Trinity for the transformation of human history, you know, that's just like awe-inspiring.
0: Well, you know, Father, we've always been told from day one, all of us in Focus are associated with Medjugorje in one way or another, but we've always believed that there's no such thing as you just going to Medjugorje. The Blessed Mother calls you to Medjugorje.
1: Exactly.
0: And each one is called differently.
1: Good point. Good insight. That's exactly what happened. So I get to the bottom of the Apparition Hill. There's a little ledge there. I stood up. And once again, I'm completely amazed. The whole area is just covered with people, including the road. You know, a little kid on a tricycle would not have been able to get down that road because of all the people there. And I'm standing on this ledge. I'm just amazed at all this. The people are again praying the rosary and singing the praises of God. I turn around and I look to the east where the mountains are. And I see the sun is rising above the mountains. Mm. It's now about 9 a.m. or so.
0: Mm-hmm.
1: And the sun, the principal symbol of Christ, the light of the world, in the Bible. And it's rising above a mountains. In the Bible, a mountain is a privileged place of encounter with God, like Mount Sinai, where Moses received the commandments, the Mount of Transfiguration, etc. So once again, signs of the presence of the Holy Trinity during the apparition that morning. It says, wow. So now it's time to go into the middle of town for the 10 a.m. Mass in English. Of course, Mass is part of the schedule. Every day of the pilgrimage, there is a Mass. St. James Church, that was an amazing experience for me. This is Wednesday, at 10 a.m. We go into the church, and the entire place is packed. All the pews are filled. There's people sitting on the floor in front of the pew, people on the sides of the church, people in back of the church. The entrance hymn begins. They have all four stanzas of Amazing Grace on a big overhead projector. Everybody's singing with all their heart. A beautiful, a powerful experience for the 25 priests celebrating the Mass in the sanctuary.
0: 25 priests,
1: And then we got into the liturgy. Everybody listening attentively to the Word of God. Mm-hmm. Everybody receiving communion reverently. And I said to myself, you know what this is? This is a liturgical renewal contemplated by the Vatican II Fathers, embodied in their first document, the Constitution on the Sacred Liturgy, whose basic principle is full conscious and active participation in the liturgy by the faithful. I said, you know, that's not only possible, it's happening. It happens every day at 10 a.m. In Medjugorje. And it happens in the other Masses too, like the Masses in German and Croatian, etc. Mm-hmm. I says, wow, this is another evidence of a special divine presence in Medjugorje. This is, again, an experience of that. Now it's time to go back to our pension, the simple but comfortable little motels they have there.

0: housing for the pilgrims, the visitors, and the tourists. So we're enjoying this great midday meal there. It's all home-cooked food. It's just delicious.
1: Oh, yeah.
0: And it really hits the spot after a long morning. Been up since 4 a.m., you know, haven't had much chance to eat anything. And with the mass and everything. So I'm enjoying this delicious meal, including a Croatian beer, which is really good, by the way. And all of a sudden, Mickey, the translator, he's also the leader of our group when we're there for the pilgrimages. He takes us around to all the interesting and spiritually significant sites in Medjugorje when we're there. Mm-hmm. So he comes in and he says, good afternoon, everybody. I have today's message, and I want to share it with you. Dear children, the Father has not left you to yourselves. Immeasurable is his love. I desire that you be the light of my Son, that to all those who have not come to know the Father, you may illuminate the way, and that, with your life, you may show them the love of God. Guess what happened?
1: What?
0: It happened again. One moment I'm enjoying this lunch.
1: Oh, my.
0: The next moment, I got tears coming down my face again.
1: Again?
0: Just like what happened about 6 hours before on the hillside.
1: Oh, my.
0: And that's not all. The next week, we're back in Italy, in the little town of Loreto. Now, in Loreto, there's a magnificent basilica, and there's a fascinating story of how it came to be. It's called the Basilica of the Holy House because inside there's three walls that, according to tradition, were the three walls of the house where Jesus, Mary, and Joseph lived as the Holy Family, mm-hmm. and earlier where Mary received the Annunciation. Now, in the 1300s, there was a holy war between the Christians and the Muslims. The Muslims invaded the Holy Land, mm-hmm. began destroying the Christians' holy sites. As they approached Nazareth, the people in the town at that time were very devout. As Mary herself said in her magnificent prayer, the Magnificat, all generations shall call me blessed. So it was at that time. They didn't want the Muslims to get their hands on the Holy House.
1: Right.
0: So three walls of it were transported to the coast. From there, it was transported to present-day Croatia. After being there for some time, Mary appeared to some Croatian priests and told her desire to move the three walls across to Italy. So they did, and it was situated on a little hillside outside the medieval town of Loreto.
1: Yeah.
0: And in the following centuries, the people built a magnificent basilica around the Holy House to protect it and to honor it. So now it's a major place of pilgrimage for people going to Italy. Mm-hmm. Total Years goes there in their flagship pilgrimage, Italy Medjugorje. It's magnificent.
1: Oh, yeah.
0: You go in, from the outside, it looks like an immense medieval fortress. And from the inside, it's like a museum of the genius of the religious art and architecture of the Middle Ages and the Renaissance. Magnificent statuary.
1: Yeah.
0: The side altars have these masterpieces of frescoes on the ceiling above it. And then they have these stained glass windows that are just the epitome of the art of stained glass windows from the Middle Ages. They're about two stories high. And in the middle of the basilica is the Holy House.
1: Yes.
0: So it's a perfect place to go there and pray the rosary. Mm-hmm. You can touch the wall where the Holy Family lived.
1: Yes.
0: And you can experience Mary's presence in a special way. So after doing that, we went down to a lower level of the basilica to have our daily mass. They have these really cool little chapels that go back to the Middle Ages. And so they have a tradition in Europe where whatever the cathedral or basilica is dedicated to, they have a special mass for that. So in the Basilica of Loreto, there's a special mass of the Annunciation. And of course, the gospel for that is the beautiful story of the Annunciation from Luke 1. So it was my turn to read the gospel that day. So I'm in the sacristy, and although I read that gospel 1,000 times, you know, in masses and things, I always believe in preparation. So I'm reading the gospel, and when I get to the verse, and the virgin's name was Mary, guess what happened? I says, it hits me again. I says, uh-oh, here we go again. I'm not even going to be able to finish the gospel and the mass now, you know. So I said, okay, we go out there, mass starts, time for the gospel comes, I begin reading it. I said, and the virgin's name.

0: was Mary. It happened again. I almost couldn't finish the gospel at Mass. Thank God Monsignor Molnar was the preacher that day. So I went back to the chair after finishing the gospel, and during his whole sermon, which is could be pretty long, you know, I had tears coming down my face like a river.
1: Isn't that something?
0: And I had no idea where this was coming from. Now, mind you, right upstairs, a little ways, is the Holy House in the main part of the Basilica. And so I said to myself, this is it, you know, three times, just like the Trinity, right? This is an affirmation that what happened the first two times back in Medjugorje the week before was not the result of any kind of a jet lag or getting up in the morning or an accident or, you know, not having breakfast or anything like that. The love of God that comes to us through Mary is real, and not just for priests, but for all people.
1: But the one thing that I'm interested in, this pilgrimage to Medjugorje as a priest, and you've been a priest since, I believe, 1991, what did you learn from all this? Why do you think Mary put you on, or invited you, as we all like to say, why do you think Mary invited you on this pilgrimage? How has it changed your life?
0: So as a beloved son, she took the initiative to invite me or draw me into a deeper relationship with her. This is, by the way, this is the second and third phases of the Ignatian reflection method, the intellect and the will. So this is when you reflect back on an experience, you connect it with other wisdom in the tradition, like the Bible, spiritual literature, the catechism, etc., the liturgy. And that's called theological reflection. This is how the divine works to lead you into the levels of meaning of profound spiritual experiences like that. At the same time, conversion is worked in you. That's the will phase. How does it change you or help you grow spiritually? How does it draw you into a deeper relationship with the Trinity and Mary? So a number of ways, actually. I experience a deeper relationship with the Trinity.
1: Yes.
0: Particularly the second person of the Trinity, you know, Mary's divine son. A greater and more vivid realization of the reality of Mary and a closer relationship with her. A greater appreciation of her role in God's plan of salvation. A deeper faith in her apparitions that have taken place throughout history, such as Fatima, Lourdes, etc. But there have been many others besides that. I also came to realize that there's no doubt about any of the following realities: that God knows every thought and every motive in our mind and heart, that God is watching everything we do in our life, and so we should devote every moment of our life to obeying and to loving God the best that we can. I also came to a more vivid realization of the reality of heaven, the assumption of the Blessed Virgin Mary in heaven, that she is serving the Trinity by continuing the mission of her Son, the second person. She's doing with a great love and tenderness, and that we should make her messages an important part of our spiritual life. Oh, finally, you know, all of these ideas were kind of concepts to me before, but now it brought it to the level of experience. And so that leads you to deeper conversion. When it goes, you know, from head to heart, when it becomes experiential, then it has that deeper, more profound impact on you.
1: Well, I think for the many people that we've interviewed on Focus in the past 20, 30 years, it's nothing more has been more exciting than the renewal of either the priest who have gone a little bit, not lax, shall we say, or a little bit, you know, on automatic, shall we say, instead of being enlightened and everything. And the second thing is you, even though we are obedient to the magisterium of the church on what Medjugorje is and what happens to Medjugorje, you cannot deny the amount of people. It single-handedly brought back the rosary to us. And you can't deny the amount of people whose lives have changed dramatically, the amount of people that have become priests as a result of Medjugorje. So as Archbishop Panin used to say to us, judge it by its fruits. And obviously, you're a tremendous fruit of what the Blessed Mother wanted.
0: Well, give her the credit, you know. So subsequent to that, I began praying the rosary every day. But prior to that, I didn't.

0: You know, I said, well, I'm busy with, you know, the Liturgy of the Hours and other prayers and getting ready for Mass and stuff, but now I make it an absolute priority. It's a non-negotiable prayer time for me, the Rosary now, and a quality praying of the Rosary, too. A couple years later, I made it my Lent program to do the 33 days consecration to Mary.
1: Yes.
0: Using the St. Louis de Montfort model that Guy Murphy, the president of Total Years, gave me. And so I did my consecration prayer to her in front of a beautiful statue in St. Angela Rectory, where I was living at the time. And so since then, I've just felt myself becoming more of a Marian priest. I'm now a member of the Marian Movement of Priests, which I'm very honored to be. And I look for ways to, you know, share this experience. This is the 160th time I've had the privilege of sharing this experience.
1: But it never gets boring, Father, and it's so interesting to hear your story. And it has affected so many different people. I'm sure that when you're speaking 160 times, you've affected more than 160 people. Yeah. And sometimes God lets us know that, and sometimes God keeps that to himself. But I'm sure tremendous amounts of people have been affected by your ministry, by your ordination, and by your closeness to God and his mother. So we thank you so very much for being with us today. It's been a delight, and we'd like to hear from you more during the future.
0: It would be my pleasure.
2: Hi, this is Bob Berryhill of the Safaris on the Catholic Faith Network. Surf's up!

0: humans, this is an adoption campaign. But it's not for me, or Mr. Buttons, or Frank over there. 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
1: This isn't just about saving one of us.
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0: It's about taking steps to greatness, about making a connection. It's about proving every kid and teen has what it takes. It's about people in our clubs who bring out the greatness in every kid who enters our doors. It's not just about being on stage. It's about walking across it. Great futures start here, and here, and here.
1: Live with purpose, live deliberately, and have no regrets. Welcome to Live with Passion. I'm Father Cedric Pisania, the host of the program. So glad that you tuned in. This program is about life. It comes from the book of Genesis, chapter 1. God said, "Let us make man in our own image, after our own likeness." And God saw everything that he had made, and behold, it was very good. Back in 1977, NASA sent up two space probes, Voyager 1, Voyager 2. Light travels at 186,000 miles a second, really fast, around the Earth about seven times in 1 second. These probes are now one light day away from the Earth. Very, very far away, interstellar space. The hopes of finding life out there, they're hoping that some alien will come upon these probes and find that we are alive here on planet Earth. So what the engineers did is they put a golden record on the space probe. And on this golden record, it's a 12-inch copper disc plated with gold and nickel. They have images, sounds of life. If you wanted to depict life, what would you put on there? They put a sound of a baby crying, frogs and crickets and footsteps, all things that depict life, a heartbeat. Then they had some music. This is on the disc that's on Voyager 1 and 2, hoping that an alien will find it. For music, they put on Bach, they put Beethoven, Chuck Berry, life. Then they had other sounds like thunder, surf, and wind, and nature sounds, laughter. They had greetings in 55 different languages, life, voice, people, movement. I just hope the aliens, if they ever find it, they have a good record player. This is an episode about life. It's so precious to be alive. Existence, consciousness. Get in touch with the fact that you're alive, breathing, blood is flowing. It's beautiful that God has given us life. The Bible makes it clear that the first cause behind all of life, that we didn't just happen to be, it was God who gave us life. It's not chance or some odds or some fickleness that created us. It was God who purposely, and intentionally, and intricately created us. The Bible makes that clear all over the place. Genesis 1, right from the start, we heard in the beginning, day 1 and day 2 and day 3, vegetation, plants, trees, swarms of birds and cattle, waters teeming with fish. All these life in all these different forms. Crowning achievement, day 6, in God's image, men and women. First day, the end of the day, God says it was good. Second day was good. Third day, good, good, good. Sixth day, men and women, very good. We are the crowning achievement, made in God's image. We have an eternal soul, beautiful to be alive. The Bible calls it the indescribable gift. My favorite Psalm 139, David, a Psalm of David. God intentionally and intricately knit us together in our mother's womb. God formed our inward parts. We were intricately wrought.

had no say in whether you were going to be a male or a female. You had no say about the way you would look or where you were going to be born or who your parents were or who they would be. But God knew all that, and God gave it to you as a gift. Receive the gift of life. Revel in life. Celebrate life. It's a festival. It's wonderful just to breathe and to be. We have an instinct. We want to live.

Life is intentional, deliberate, planned, purposeful, a gift from God to you and me. Isn't it good to be alive? Just get in touch with the fact that you are. You're thinking, you have consciousness, you're a living being. What a precious gift it is. Wow. God is a big God. I don't mean so much spatially, but he's all-powerful, very creative, and he gives not just life, but he gives abundant life, and he gives life abundantly, does things on a massive scale. Life is teeming, brimming, overflowing, swarming, throngs. It's not just you alive. There's a lot going on right now on the planet. Millions of species, insects and reptiles, fishes, birds, mammals, crustaceans, and that's just some of it. Innumerable, countless, beyond imagining. Try to get in touch with what's going on all around us. Amy Grant sings a song, and in her song, she sings Psalm 104. If you want to read a beautiful psalm, Psalm 104. And she sings that life, there are swarms without number. And that's exactly what God does. He doesn't do things in a little manner. He does things plentifully. Life is chock full of life, more than enough, overflow, teeming, brimming. I think you get the point. Let me talk about people here for a second. There are over 8.3 billion people on the face of the earth. When God commanded men and women to be fruitful and multiply, that's exactly what God wanted. He wanted the earth to be full of people. In fact, Jesus told a parable about heaven and bringing people in, and they were bringing in as many people as they could. Other people were making excuses, and Jesus said that there's still more room. Make them come in. Can you imagine what heaven's going to be like? It's going to be vast, and we're trying to get people to go there because it's going to be so beautiful. Wow, God is magnificent. God is life. God is the creator of all things. When I was in Rome, I studied in Rome, had the privilege of doing that. I've led pilgrimages over there too. Went to the Sistine Chapel, and Michelangelo, the great artist and sculptor, if you look up in the Sistine Chapel ceiling, he depicted life as a touch. God reaching out to Adam, Adam reaching out to God. And creation really is a touch of grace, if you look at it. It's the touch of God, whether it be vegetation or animals. Life is a touch. In the Bible, life is depicted as being ruach. That's the Hebrew word, ruach. It's onomatopoeic, which means it is what it sounds like. Life is breath. Remember Jesus at the resurrection? He breathed on them. Receive the Holy Spirit, that breath of God. Get in touch with your breath. I heard a story about a woman. She was contemplating suicide, very negative, just down about everything, really wasn't appreciating life. She went to a counselor, and the counselor did something interesting. She told her, concentrate on your breathing. And the woman did. She got in touch with her breath. And as she did,

She calmed down and something happened. By getting in touch with her breath, she made the decision that she wanted to live. See, breath is life. Get in touch with your breath. Whenever I get nervous or I'm right on the verge of having a panic attack for some reason, take a deep breath and I let it go. Calms my heart, gets me in touch with the fact that I'm alive. Life is delicious. Life is about movement. It's about breath. It's about touch. Movement. I took a dance class one time when I was in the seminary. I took speech and drama and acting and dance. I heard about a dance choreographer. She said, life is about movement. When things stop moving, they die. Get in touch with the fact that you can move. God created us with joints and fingers and cartilage so that we could move, breathe, touch, dance, life, indescribable gift. I saw a video of a man who was about to bungee jump and he got right on the edge and he's all hooked up and everything and he looked over the cliff and he couldn't do it because within him, the instinct to survive was greater than the wanting to jump and feel the thrill. I watch a program on TV, it's called Earth Odyssey. It's narrated by Dylan Dreyer from NBC. She's a weather person on NBC. They show all these various animals, all with the instinct to survive. Small birds fly fast so they can beat the other birds that are trying to kill it. Chameleons change color. Turtles have shells. Squirrels run fast because the instinct is to live. I notice on the road, some people drive so slow. Why is that? Because they don't want to get in an accident. It's that instinct to live. I've had a couple of friends recently who have had triple bypass surgery, and they went through terrible going to the hospital, getting the operation, all stressed out. Why go through all that? Because you want to live. I have a couple other friends that are going through chemotherapy and radiation because they have cancer of all things of the jaw. And why go through all that? It's the quality of life is so hard when you're going through it because you want to live. That instinct, God put that in us. We want to live. Life is so precious. And then I remember seeing on television, there was a terrible tornado that went through the Midwest. And they were interviewing some of the people that had lost their house. And you just lost your house. How are you doing? They said, that's all material things. We're glad to be alive. I looked outside our kitchen at our retreat center and there's a crack right in the pavement there. And I couldn't believe my eyes. Out of the crack, there was growing a little plant and it turned out to be a tomato plant. It actually bore a tomato on it from a crack. And I thought to myself, isn't that just the way life is? Even in the most challenging of circumstances, life buds forth. Even in a glacier, you'll see some plants budding forth because the earth is teeming with life. Think about seeds, the wind blowing the seeds everywhere. Life naturally regenerates itself. That's the way that God made it. So beautiful. Seeds flying through the wind. God created nature to reproduce. Cultures recognize the importance of life. We build hospitals, people train to be doctors and nurses. It's an important vocation because you want to help people to live. The ancient Egyptians had a symbol for life. It was called an ankh, and it represents breath. A man named Timothy Schmaltz created a monument to life. It was a bronze statue of Mary with the Christ child, and it designates the sanctity of life. Life is sacred. Life is to be revered. Unfortunately, as our former Pope John Paul II said, we live in a culture of death. There are mass shootings, abortions on demand. Mother Teresa said that the greatest evil in our culture today is that of abortion. But life will win out. Even though there are people who will rob you and hurt you for money and
even kill you

Even though there are crimes and abortions, people are dedicated to life. Priests, ministers, doctors, firemen, all these different vocations, nurses, parents who nurture their children and give life. The earth teeming with life. And this is what's promised us in the gospel. Life, abundant life now, new quality of life, and then eternal life forever. God will raise us up. That's a great promise in the Bible, that God will raise us from our tomb, raise us from our grave, and we will live forever. Yes, we want life. Life is precious. Cardinal O'Connor, the former cardinal of New York City, founded the Sisters of Life. There's a religious community in the Catholic Church dedicated just to life. They're called the Sisters of Life. They reach out to mothers-to-be who are about to have babies, who have been contemplating having an abortion. They give them a place to live. They encourage them to have their baby. And then once they have their baby, they support that mother and help them to get on their feet and to live well. Sisters of Life. And he had a saying, Cardinal O'Connor did, the dazzling value of one soul. You have infinite value and worth before God and before people. Your soul has the image of God, has eternity in your heart. You're of dazzling value. That's what the scriptures say about you. Sometimes you can get down on yourself and saying, I'm not worth anything, and be negative and be talking to yourself and bringing yourself down. But the truth is that your life has infinite value to God. Your soul will never die. You're made in the image of God. You have eternity in your heart. And it's through faith in Jesus that you will come to eternal life in heaven. Life, precious, the instinct to survive. I watched a movie one time about life and depicted life in all of its different forms. It was so beautiful. And that's what I'm trying to do, put you in touch with the fact that gospel is all about life. Pray for mothers to be. Pray for those who are pregnant with their children. Pray for wars to end. Pray that mass shootings will stop. Pray that murders will cease. That research, that engineers, that doctors will find the cures for cancer and other ailments. Life is precious. My heart, as a Catholic priest, I want you and your whole family to come to eternal life. I do everything I can. I break open the gospel in many different ways to you because I want you to believe, to receive, and come to life. The gospel promises us eternal life, life forever. Pause and think about that for a second. But it also promises us now abundant life. The word in the Greek is zoe, zoe life. That's God's life. It's a life that is in touch with God, a life that has calmness and peace deep in your heart, a life that appreciates, gives thanks, and is connected to the source, that abundant life. Picture a fountain springing up. Remember what Jesus said about the Holy Spirit? Whoever believes, out of your heart will flow rivers of living water. Water is a great symbol of life, especially in an arid climate like the Middle East. Life is breath. Life is water. Life is fire. Life is movement. Life is touch. Celebrate life. Live your life. What brings you life? What brings you passion? This series is all about living with passion, and I had to include an episode about life. What brings energy to you? I remember when I went away to college, it was the University of Massachusetts. I grew up there, Massachusetts. And when I went away, we had an orientation, two-day orientation to the new students coming to live in the dormitories there. And in the packet, it said,

You have a basic choice. You can be solitary and stay in your room if you want, or you can go out, participate, make friends, get involved, make things happen, make the most of your life. It's the same for all of us. We have a choice. We can either be solitary and just stay to ourselves, or we can participate, especially in the church community, get involved, help people, be energetic, be enthusiastic, live with passion. Push yourself to live, to be alive. There's so much to do in life. I have a saying, boredom is overrated. It really is. I hate being bored. Give me a good book. Give me ministry. Give me sports and entertainment. Give me some things to do, but boredom is awful. It's overrated. I don't want to be bored. And in life, there's so much that we can participate in. First of all, participate in helping people, reaching out, making a difference in people's lives. That's part of being a disciple, of course, but do things for yourself also. Get involved in hobbies. People like to play cards, sports. I love to golf. Go to plays, movies. Get involved in cooking. Listen to music. There's so much when it comes to life. Travel, art, poetry, reading, gardening, exercise, painting, poetry, singing. I'm running out of breath here. There's so much to do. God gives us all this. Participate. There's no reason why you should be bored. One time I watched a movie, and I think it's my all-time favorite movie. It's called, has a strange title, Dead Poets Society. It's about an English teacher, Mr. Keating, played by Robin Williams. He tried to inspire his students to take chances, to realize their potential, to live life to the full. A book came out one time about the top regrets of those who are dying. And on the top, one of the top regrets, people that were about to die said that they regret that they didn't do more with their life when they had the time. See, time is passing quickly. I remember when I was at the Vatican, I came upon a statue of a skeleton holding an hourglass upside down, and the sand was running out. It was Father Time, and it was telling us that death is approaching. Live your life to the full. Anyway, back to the movie. One of the students quoted Henry David Thoreau, grew up in Massachusetts, by the way, Walden Pond. His book was Walden. And he quoted this, "I went into the woods because I wanted to live deliberately, to put to rout all that was not life, and not when I had come to die, discover that I had not lived." What I loved about that movie is the teacher challenged his students to dream dreams, to become all that they could be, to live deliberately, purposefully, passionately. And that's my prayer for you too. You've received this precious gift. Make the most of what God has given you. I think it honors God that way. You want to thank God, not just with your words, but by the way that you live your life. That's how you glorify God. We've had some saints in our church, like St. Ignatius of Loyola, do all for the glory of God. That comes right from the scriptures, Paul the Apostle. Whether you do, whether you're eating or drinking or whatever you do, do all to the glory of God. When I do a filming, when I produce programs like this, whether for radio, for television, whenever I go out and preach, I always say, Father, may you be glorified in all of this because you have given me life. Wow. Live deliberately, live with purpose, live with passion. I always conclude every program with, don't just live, live with passion. Yes, life is beautiful, but it can be augmented by the way that you live. Purposely, passionately, energetically. Show God that you are grateful by becoming all that you can be, by accomplishing, by living significantly. Explore. Think about Voyager 1 and 2 and our scientists and the engineers exploring the universe. Reaching out to see if there's anything else out there in terms of life. And even putting a golden disc on there to see if

0: anything finds it, telling them that we're alive. 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I think you get the point. Life is precious, indescribable, a beautiful gift. 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He lived life to the full. John 10:10, I have come that you may have life and life abundant. And through your faith, we ought to be the people who live the most, who make a difference, and who live with celebrative joy. This was seen in a sacristy. A sacristy is where the priest vests right before the Mass. This was seen in Avila, Spain, and I think it has to do with life. It was on the wall in the sacristy, "Priest of God, celebrate Mass as if it were your first Mass, your last Mass, your only Mass." Same with life. Celebrate it. Celebrate every day as a precious gift. And don't just live. Live with passion.
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In the name of the Father, and of the Son, and of the Holy Spirit. Amen. I believe in God, the Father Almighty, creator of heaven and earth, and in Jesus Christ, his only Son, our Lord, who was conceived by the Holy Spirit, born of the Virgin Mary, suffered under Pontius Pilate, was crucified, died, and was buried. He descended into hell. On the third day, he rose again from the dead. He ascended into heaven and is seated at the right hand of God, the Father Almighty. From there, he will come to judge the living and the dead. I believe in the Holy Spirit, the Holy Catholic Church, the communion of saints, the forgiveness of sins, the resurrection of the body, and life everlasting. Amen. Our Father, who art in heaven, hallowed be thy name. Thy kingdom come, thy will be done on earth as it is in heaven. Give us this day our daily bread, and forgive us our trespasses, as we forgive those who trespass against us. And lead us not into temptation, but deliver us from evil. Amen. Hail Mary, full of grace, the Lord is with thee. Blessed art thou amongst women, and blessed is the fruit of thy womb, Jesus. Holy Mary, Mother of God, pray for us sinners, now and at the hour of our death. Amen. Hail Mary, full of grace, the Lord is with thee. Blessed art thou amongst women, and blessed is the fruit of thy womb, Jesus. Holy Mary, Mother of God, pray for us sinners, now and at the hour of our death. Amen. Hail Mary, full of grace, the Lord is with thee. Blessed art thou amongst women, and blessed is the fruit of thy womb, Jesus. Holy Mary, Mother of God, pray for us sinners, now and at the hour of our death. Amen. Glory be to the Father, and to the Son, and to the Holy Spirit, as it was in the beginning, is now, and ever shall be, world without end. Amen. The first sorrowful mystery, the agony in the garden. In his anguish, he prayed with all the greater intensity, and his sweat became like drops of blood falling to the ground. Then he rose from prayer and came to his disciples, only to find them asleep, exhausted with grief. Our Father, who art in heaven, hallowed be thy name. Thy kingdom come, thy will be done, on earth as it is in heaven. Give us this day our daily bread, and forgive us our trespasses, as we forgive those who trespass against us. And lead us not into temptation, but deliver us from evil. Amen. Hail Mary, full of grace, the Lord is with thee. Blessed art thou amongst women, and blessed is the fruit of thy womb, Jesus. Holy Mary, Mother of God, pray for us sinners, now and at the hour of our death. Amen. Hail Mary, full of grace, the Lord is with thee. Blessed art thou amongst women, and blessed is the fruit of thy womb, Jesus. Holy Mary, Mother of God, pray for us sinners, now and at the hour of our death. Amen. Hail Mary, full of grace, the Lord is with thee. Blessed art thou amongst women, and blessed is the fruit of thy womb, Jesus. Holy Mary, Mother of God, pray for us sinners, now

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Amen. Hail Mary, full of grace, the Lord is with thee. Blessed art thou amongst women, and blessed is the fruit of thy womb, Jesus. Holy Mary, Mother of God, pray for us sinners, now and at the hour of our death. Amen.

Blessed art thou amongst women, and blessed is the fruit of thy womb, Jesus. Holy Mary, Mother of God, pray for us sinners, now and at the hour of our death. Amen. Hail Mary, full of grace, the Lord is with thee. Blessed art thou amongst women, and blessed the fruit of thy womb, Jesus. Holy Mary, Mother of God, pray for us sinners, now and at the hour of our death. Amen. Hail Mary, full of grace, the Lord is with thee. Blessed art thou amongst women, and blessed the fruit of thy womb, Jesus. Holy Mary, Mother of God, pray for us sinners, now and at the hour of our death. Amen. Hail Mary, full of grace, the Lord is with thee. Blessed art thou amongst women, and blessed is the fruit of thy womb, Jesus. Holy Mary, Mother of God, pray for us sinners, now and at the hour of our death. Amen. Hail Mary, full of grace, the Lord is with thee. Blessed art thou amongst women, and blessed is the fruit of thy womb, Jesus. Holy Mary, Mother of God, pray for us sinners, now and at the hour of our death. Amen. Glory be to the Father, and to the Son, and to the Holy Spirit, as it was in the beginning, is now, and ever shall be, world without end. Amen. O my Jesus, forgive us our sins. Save us from the fires of hell. Lead all souls to heaven, especially those in most need of thy mercy. The second sorrowful mystery, the scourging at the pillar. Pilate's next move was to take Jesus and have him scourged. Our Father, who art in heaven, hallowed be thy name. Thy kingdom come, thy will be done, on earth as it is in heaven. Give us this day our daily bread, and forgive us our trespasses, as we forgive those who trespass against us. And lead us not into temptation, but deliver us from evil. Amen. Hail Mary, full of grace, the Lord is with thee. Blessed art thou amongst women, and blessed is the fruit of thy womb, Jesus. Holy Mary, Mother of God, pray for us sinners, now and at the hour of our death. Amen. Hail Mary, full of grace, the Lord is with thee. Blessed art thou amongst women, and blessed is the fruit of thy womb, Jesus. Holy Mary, Mother of God, pray for us sinners, now and at the hour of our death. Amen. Hail Mary, full of grace, the Lord is with thee. Blessed art thou amongst women, and blessed is the fruit of thy womb, Jesus. Holy Mary, Mother of God, pray for us sinners, now and at the hour of our death. Amen. Hail Mary, full of grace, the Lord is with thee. Blessed art thou amongst women, and blessed is the fruit of thy womb, Jesus. Holy Mary, Mother of God, pray for us sinners, now and at the hour of our death. Amen. Hail Mary, full of grace, the Lord is with thee. Blessed art thou amongst women, and blessed is the fruit of thy womb, Jesus. Holy Mary, Mother of God, pray for us sinners, now and at the hour of our death. Amen. Hail Mary, full of grace, the Lord is with thee. Blessed art thou amongst women, and blessed is the fruit of thy womb, Jesus. Holy Mary, Mother of God, pray for us sinners, now and at the hour of our death. Amen. Hail Mary, full of grace, the Lord is with thee. Blessed art thou amongst women, and blessed the fruit of thy womb, Jesus. Holy Mary, Mother of God, pray for us sinners, now and at the hour of our death. Amen. Hail Mary, full of grace, the Lord is with thee. Blessed art thou amongst women, and blessed is the fruit of thy womb, Jesus. Holy Mary, Mother of God, pray for us sinners, now and at the hour of our death. Amen. Hail Mary, full of grace, the Lord is with thee. Blessed art thou amongst women, and blessed is the fruit of thy womb, Jesus. Holy Mary, Mother of God, pray for us sinners, now and at the hour of our death. Amen. Hail Mary, full of grace, the Lord is with thee. Blessed art thou amongst women, and blessed the fruit of thy womb, Jesus. Holy Mary, Mother of God, pray for us sinners, now and at the hour of our death. Amen. Glory be to the Father, and to the Son, and to the Holy Spirit,

as it was in the beginning, is now, and ever shall be, world without end. Amen. O my Jesus, forgive us our sins, save us from the fires of hell, lead all souls to heaven, especially those in most need of thy mercy. The third sorrowful mystery, crowning with thorns. They stripped off his clothes and wrapped him in the scarlet military cloak. Waving a crown out of thorns, they fixed it on his head and stuck a reed in his right hand. Our Father, who art in heaven, hallowed be thy name. Thy kingdom come, thy will be done, on earth as it is in heaven. Give us this day our daily bread, and forgive us our trespasses, as we forgive those who trespass against us. And lead us not into temptation, but deliver us from evil. Hail Mary, full of grace, the Lord is with thee. Blessed art thou amongst women, blessed the fruit of thy womb, Jesus. Holy Mary, Mother of God, pray for us sinners, now and at the hour of our death. Amen. Hail Mary, full of grace, the Lord is with thee. Blessed art thou amongst women, and blessed is the fruit of thy womb, Jesus. Holy Mary, Mother of God, pray for us sinners, now and at the hour of our death. Amen. Hail Mary, full of grace, the Lord is with thee. Blessed art thou amongst women, and blessed is the fruit of thy womb, Jesus. Holy Mary, Mother of God, pray for us sinners, now and at the hour of our death. Amen. Hail Mary, full of grace, the Lord is with thee. Blessed art thou amongst women, and blessed is the fruit of thy womb, Jesus. Holy Mary, Mother of God, pray for us sinners, now and at the hour of our death. Amen. Hail Mary, full of grace, the Lord is with thee. Blessed art thou amongst women, and blessed is the fruit of thy womb, Jesus. Holy Mary, Mother of God, pray for us sinners, now and at the hour of our death. Amen. Hail Mary, full of grace, the Lord is with thee. Blessed art thou amongst women, and blessed is the fruit of thy womb, Jesus. Holy Mary, Mother of God, pray for us sinners, now and at the hour of our death. Amen. Hail Mary, full of grace, the Lord is with thee. Blessed art thou amongst women, and blessed is the fruit of thy womb, Jesus. Holy Mary, Mother of God, pray for us sinners, now and at the hour of our death. Amen. Hail Mary, full of grace, the Lord is with thee. Blessed art thou amongst women, and blessed is the fruit of thy womb, Jesus. Holy Mary, Mother of God, pray for us sinners, now and at the hour of our death. Amen. Hail Mary, full of grace, the Lord is with thee. Blessed art thou amongst women, and blessed the fruit of thy womb, Jesus. Holy Mary, Mother of God, pray for us sinners, now and at the hour of our death. Amen. Hail Mary, full of grace, the Lord is with thee. Blessed art thou amongst women, and blessed is the fruit of thy womb, Jesus. Holy Mary, Mother of God, pray for us sinners, now and at the hour of our death. Amen. Glory be to the Father, and to the Son, and to the Holy Spirit, as it was in the beginning, is now, and ever shall be, world without end. Amen. O my Jesus, forgive us our sins, save us from the fires of hell, lead all souls to heaven, especially those in most need of thy mercy. The fourth sorrowful mystery, carrying the cross. Carrying the cross by himself, he went out to what is called the place of the skull, in Hebrew, Golgotha. Our Father, who art in heaven, hallowed be thy name. Thy kingdom come, thy will be done, on earth as it is in heaven. Give us this day our daily bread, and forgive us our trespasses, as we forgive those who trespass against us. And lead us not into temptation, but deliver us from evil. Amen. Hail Mary, full of grace, the Lord is with thee.
Blessed art thou amongst women,

and blessed is the fruit of thy womb, Jesus. Holy Mary, Mother of God, pray for us sinners, now and at the hour of our death. Amen. Hail Mary, full of grace, the Lord is with thee. Blessed art thou amongst women, and blessed is the fruit of thy womb, Jesus. Holy Mary, Mother of God, pray for us sinners, now and at the hour of our death. Amen. Hail Mary, full of grace, the Lord is with thee. Blessed art thou amongst women, and blessed is the fruit of thy womb, Jesus. Holy Mary, Mother of God, pray for us sinners, now and at the hour of our death. Amen. Hail Mary, full of grace, the Lord is with thee. Blessed art thou amongst women, and blessed is the fruit of thy womb, Jesus. Holy Mary, Mother of God, pray for us sinners, now and at the hour of our death. Amen. Hail Mary, full of grace, the Lord is with thee. Blessed art thou amongst women, and blessed is the fruit of thy womb, Jesus. Holy Mary, Mother of God, pray for us sinners, now and at the hour of our death. Amen. Hail Mary, full of grace, the Lord is with thee. Blessed art thou amongst women, and blessed is the fruit of thy womb, Jesus. Holy Mary, Mother of God, pray for us sinners, now and at the hour of our death. Amen. Hail Mary, full of grace, the Lord is with thee. Blessed art thou amongst women, and blessed is the fruit of thy womb, Jesus. Holy Mary, Mother of God, pray for us sinners, now and at the hour of our death. Amen. Hail Mary, full of grace, the Lord is with thee. Blessed art thou amongst women, and blessed is the fruit of thy womb, Jesus. Holy Mary, Mother of God, pray for us sinners, now and at the hour of our death. Amen. Hail Mary, full of grace, the Lord is with thee. Blessed art thou amongst women, and blessed is the fruit of thy womb, Jesus. Holy Mary, Mother of God, pray for us sinners, now and at the hour of our death. Amen. Hail Mary, full of grace, the Lord is with thee. Blessed art thou amongst women, and blessed the fruit of thy womb, Jesus. Holy Mary, Mother of God, pray for us sinners, now and at the hour of our death. Amen. Glory be to the Father, and to the Son, and to the Holy Spirit, as it was in the beginning, is now, and ever shall be, world without end. Amen. O my Jesus, forgive us our sins, save us from the fires of hell, lead all souls to heaven, especially those in most need of thy mercy. The fifth sorrowful mystery, the crucifixion. Jesus uttered a loud cry and said, Father, into your hands I commend my spirit. After he had said this, he expired. Our Father, who art in heaven, hallowed be thy name. Thy kingdom come, thy will be done, on earth as it is in heaven. Give us this day our daily bread, and forgive us our trespasses, as we forgive those who trespass against us. And lead us not into temptation, but deliver us from evil. Hail Mary, full of grace, the Lord is with thee. Blessed art thou amongst women, blessed the fruit of thy womb, Jesus. Holy Mary, Mother of God, pray for us sinners, now and at the hour of our death. Amen. Hail Mary, full of grace, the Lord is with thee. Blessed art thou amongst women, and blessed is the fruit of thy womb, Jesus. Holy Mary, Mother of God, pray for us sinners, now and at the hour of our death. Amen. Hail Mary, full of grace, the Lord is with thee. Blessed art thou amongst women, and blessed is the fruit of thy womb, Jesus. Holy Mary, Mother of God, pray for us sinners, now and at the hour of our death. Amen. Hail Mary, full of grace, the Lord is with thee. Blessed art thou amongst women, and blessed is the fruit of thy womb, Jesus. Holy Mary, Mother of God, pray for us sinners, now and at the hour of our death. Amen. Hail Mary, full of grace, the Lord is with thee. Blessed art thou amongst women, and blessed is the fruit of thy womb, Jesus. Holy Mary, Mother of God, pray for us sinners, now and at the hour of our death. Amen.

Hail Mary, full of grace, the Lord is with thee. Blessed art thou amongst women, and blessed is the fruit of thy womb, Jesus. Holy Mary, Mother of God, pray for us sinners, now and at the hour of our death. Amen. Hail Mary, full of grace, the Lord is with thee. Blessed art thou amongst women, and blessed is the fruit of thy womb, Jesus. Holy Mary, Mother of God, pray for us sinners, now and at the hour of our death. Amen. Hail Mary, full of grace, the Lord is with thee. Blessed art thou amongst women, and blessed is the fruit of thy womb, Jesus. Holy Mary, Mother of God, pray for us sinners, now and at the hour of our death. Amen. Hail Mary, full of grace, the Lord is with thee. Blessed art thou amongst women, and blessed the fruit of thy womb, Jesus. Holy Mary, Mother of God, pray for us sinners, now and at the hour of our death. Amen. Hail Mary, full of grace, the Lord is with thee. Blessed art thou amongst women, and blessed is the fruit of thy womb, Jesus. Holy Mary, Mother of God, pray for us sinners, now and at the hour of our death. Amen. Glory be to the Father, and to the Son, and to the Holy Spirit, as it was in the beginning, is now, and ever shall be, world without end. Amen. O my Jesus, forgive us our sins, save us from the fires of hell, lead all souls to heaven, especially those in most need of thy mercy. Hail, Holy Queen, Mother of Mercy, our life, our sweetness, and our hope. To thee do we cry, poor banished children of Eve. To thee do we send up our sighs, mourning and weeping in this valley of tears. Turn then, most gracious advocate, thine eyes of mercy toward us, and after this our exile, show unto us the blessed fruit of thy womb, Jesus. O clement, O loving, O sweet Virgin Mary, pray for us, O Holy Mother of God, that we may be made worthy of the promises of Christ. Let us pray. O God, whose only begotten Son, by his life, death, and resurrection, has purchased for us the rewards of eternal life, grant, we beseech thee, that by meditating on these mysteries of the Most Holy Rosary of the Blessed Virgin Mary, we may imitate what they contain and obtain what they promise. Through the same Christ our Lord. Amen. Most Sacred Heart of Jesus, have mercy on us, Immaculate Heart of Mary, pray for us. In the name of the Father, and of the Son, and of the Holy Spirit. Amen.

0: It may be habit forming.
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Today is Tuesday in the 11th week of Ordinary Time. We welcome all those joining us through the Catholic Faith Network. The celebrant of this Mass is Father Patrick Flanagan,

0: In the name of the Father, the Son, the Holy Spirit. Amen. The grace of our Lord Jesus Christ, the love of God, and the communion of the Holy Spirit be with you all. Brothers and sisters, let us acknowledge our sins and so prepare ourselves to celebrate the sacred mysteries. The Confiteor. I confess to Almighty God and to you, my brothers and sisters, that I've greatly sinned in my thoughts and in my words and what I have done and what I have failed to do. Through my most grievous fault. Therefore, I ask blessed Mary Virgin, all the angels and saints, and you, my brothers and sisters, to pray for me to the Lord our God. May Almighty God mercy on us, forgive us our sins, and bring us to everlasting life. Lord, have mercy. Christ, have mercy. Lord, have mercy. Let us pray. O God, strength of those who hope in you, graciously hear our pleas, and since without you mortal frailty can do nothing, grant us always the help of your grace, that in following your commands we may please you by our resolve and our deeds. Through our Lord Jesus Christ, your Son, who lives and reigns with you in the unity of the Holy Spirit, God forever and ever.
1: Amen. A reading from the first book of Kings. After the death

0: of Naboth. The Lord said to Elijah the Tishbite, "Start down to meet Ahab, king of Israel, who rules in Samaria. He will be in the vineyard of Naboth, of which he has come to take possession. This is what you shall tell him. The Lord says, after murdering, do you also take possession? For this the Lord says, in the place where the dogs licked up the blood of Naboth, the dogs shall lick up your blood too." Ahab said to Elijah, "Have you found me out, my enemy?" "Yes," he answered. "Because you have given yourself up to doing evil in the Lord's sight, I am bringing evil upon you. I will destroy you and will cut off every male in Ahab's line, whether slave or freeman in Israel. I will make your house like that of Jeroboam, son of Nebat, and like that of Baasha, son of Elijah, because of how you have provoked me by leading Israel into sin. Against Jezebel too, the Lord declared, the dogs shall devour Jezebel in the district of Jezreel. When one of Ahab's line dies in the city, dogs will devour him. When one of them dies in the field, the birds of the sky will devour him. Indeed, no one gave himself up to the doing of evil in the sight of the Lord as Ahab, urged on by his wife Jezebel. He became completely abominable by following idols, just as the Amorites had done, whom the Lord drove out before the children of Israel. When Ahab heard these words, he tore his garments and put on sackcloth over his bare flesh. He fasted, slept in the sackcloth, and went about subdued. Then the Lord said to Elijah the Tishbite, "Have you seen that Ahab has humbled himself before me? Since he has humbled himself before me, I will not bring the evil in his time. I will bring the evil upon his house during the reign of his son." The word of the Lord.
1: Thanks be to God.
0: Be merciful, O Lord, for we have sinned.
1: Be merciful, O Lord,
0: for we have sinned. Have mercy on me, O God, in your goodness. 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Be merciful, O Lord, for we have sinned. For I acknowledge my offense, and my sin is before me always. Against you only have I sinned and done what is evil in your sight. Be merciful, O Lord, for we have sinned. Turn away your face from my sins and blot out all my guilt. Free me from blood guilt, O God, my saving God. Then my tongue shall revel in your justice. Be merciful, O Lord, for we have sinned.

0: The Lord be with you. Read the Holy Gospel according to Matthew.
1: Glory to the Lord.
0: Jesus said to his disciples, "You have heard that it was said, 'You shall love your neighbor and hate your enemy.' But I say to you, love your enemies and pray for those who persecute you, that you may be children of your heavenly Father. For he makes his sun rise on the bad and the good, and causes rain to fall on the just and the unjust. For if you love those who love you, what recompense will you have? Do not the tax collectors do the same? And if you greet your brothers only, what is unusual about that? Do not the pagans do the same? So, be perfect, just as your heavenly Father is perfect." The Gospel of the Lord.
1: Praise to you, Lord Jesus Christ.
0: A classmate of mine from Niagara

University, has done very well in life. He is the CEO of a major clothing corporation here in New York City. And just last week, I had the opportunity to visit with him. And he has incredible offices in Battery Park overlooking the river. It's phenomenal. And I was talking with him about where he sees himself going. And he said, I want to get out of here as quickly as possible. He says, this industry is getting tougher and tougher. And he said, the clothing industry, everything about business is getting tougher. He says, Pat, let me give you an example. He says, in years past, we used to allocate 7 to 8% for advertising of our budget. Now it has to be 10 to 15%. I said, Chris, I said, it's very odd because I never see your business advertised in the newspapers and the magazines. Oh no, those venues are done forever. What we have to do now is we have to hire influencers. Young men and women who actually we pay substantial amounts of money to put our product online and to influence the market. And so we're spending quite a bit of money. And I said, how will you survive? And he said, very clearly, the only businesses that are going to survive the future are give me those businesses that are able to identify the things that they do better and the things that they do differently. The things that they do differently and the things that they do better. I was thinking about that recently. My friend Father Michael Falce, who's pastor of Lady of Miraculous Medal in Ridgewood, asked me to serve on his school board at Notre Dame Academy. And like many schools today, because of the demographic cliff and the lack of students that are out there, they have to identify those things to attract people, what they do differently and what they do better. Today, as we heard that selection from Matthew's gospel, Jesus puts it right out there and identifies for us what we do better and what we do differently. It's not about arrogance or pride on our part. It's what we're called to do. It's a simple task to forgive. But simple is far from reality. Because we know well that people have hurt us and really gotten to the core of our lives. Some people in our lives have destroyed us. Destroyed our hopes, our dreams, vanquished our realities, and really cut us to the core. And so we want to be like those dogs in that first reading, in the book of Kings. We want to latch onto those people, and we want to make sure that they are destroyed themselves for having hurt us. But we're called to something better. We're called to something even more phenomenal. Jesus says, be perfect. And how are we perfect? By distinguishing ourselves by the way we forgive. Jesus doesn't say, go to the person and tell them you forgive them. Jesus doesn't say, make an act of reparation towards that person. No. Jesus says, forgive them from your heart. Let it go. Let it go and let God take care of it. But we recognize there are some things and some people in our life who have hurt us so badly and destroyed so much of our life that we find it tough to let it go. The difficulty is this. We make it a situation ugly, even more uglier. How so? Because we who experience pain and sorrow, distress, anguish by being hurt, continue to hurt over and over again by seeing those people flourish.

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The way that we will survive and thrive and indeed become perfect is recognizing that we are called to do things better and differently. And that may mean forgiving those people who have hurt us and allowing God to help us move on.

0: We make our needs known to the Lord now.
1: For the unity of the church throughout the world, that all Christians may be one in faith, hope, and love, reflecting Christ to the world, let us pray to the Lord.
0: Lord,
1: hear our prayer. For all in public office, may God guide them in the way of charity and virtue. Let us pray to the Lord.
0: Lord, hear our prayer.
1: For victims of oppression or hatred, that Christ, the Prince of Peace, may alleviate the sufferings of the afflicted. Let us pray to the Lord.
0: Lord, hear our prayer.
1: For the intention of this Holy Mass, Denise DeMartini. And for the needs and intentions we hold in the silence of our hearts and the hearts of those watching on the Catholic Faith Network. Let us pray to the Lord.
0: Lord, hear our prayer. May the petitions of your church be pleasing your sight, O Lord, so that we may receive from your mercy what we cannot ask out of confidence in our own merits. Through Christ our Lord.
1: Amen.

0: Pray, brothers and sisters, that my sacrifice and yours may be acceptable to God the Father Almighty.
1: Will the Lord accept the sacrifice at your hands for the praise and the glory of his name, for our good and the good of his holy church?
0: O God, who in the offerings presented here provide for us the twofold needs of human nature, nourishing us with food and renewing us with your sacrament, grant, we pray, that the sustenance they provide may not fail us in body or in spirit. Through Christ our Lord.
1: Amen.
0: The Lord be with you.
1: And with your spirit.
0: Lift up your hearts.
1: We lift them up to the Lord.
0: Let us give thanks to the Lord our God.
1: It is right and just.
0: It is truly right and just, our duty and our salvation, always and everywhere to give you thanks, Lord, Holy Father, Almighty and Eternal God. For just as through your beloved Son you created the human race, so also through him, with great goodness, you formed it anew. And so it is right that all your creatures serve you, all the redeemed praise you, and all your saints with one heart bless you. Therefore, we too exalt you with all the angels, as in joyful celebration we acclaim.

You are indeed holy, O Lord, the fount of all holiness. Make holy, therefore, these gifts, we pray, by sending down your Spirit upon them like the dewfall, that they may become for us the body and blood of our Lord Jesus Christ. At the time he was betrayed and entered into his passion, he took bread and giving thanks, he broke the bread, gave it to his disciples, saying, "Take this, all of you, and eat of it. For this is my body, which will be given up for you."

In a similar way, when supper was ended, he took the chalice, and once more giving thanks, he gave to his disciples, saying, "Take this, all of you, and drink from it. For this is the chalice of my blood, the blood of the new and eternal covenant, which will be poured out for you and for many for the forgiveness of sins. Do this in memory of me." A mystery of faith.

Therefore, as we celebrate the memorial of his death and resurrection, we offer you, Lord, the bread of life and the chalice of salvation, giving thanks you've held us worthy to be in your presence and minister to you. Humbly, we pray that, taking the body and blood of Christ, you may be gathered into one by the Holy Spirit. Remember, Lord, your church spread throughout the world and bring it to the fullness of charity, together with Leo XIV, our Pope, John Barris, our Bishop, and all the clergy. Remember also our brothers and sisters who have fallen asleep in the hope of the resurrection, all who have died in your mercy, welcome them into the light of your face. Have mercy on us all, we pray, that with the Blessed Virgin Mary, Mother of God, Blessed Joseph, our spouse, with the blessed apostles and all the saints who have done you well throughout the ages, we may merit to be co-heirs to eternal life, may praise and glorify you through your Son, Jesus Christ. Through him and with him and in him, O God, almighty Father, in the unity of the Holy Spirit, all glory and honor is yours.

0: At the Savior's command, and formed by divine teaching, we dare to say, Our Father.
1: Our Father, who art in heaven, hallowed be thy name. Thy kingdom come, thy will be done on earth as it is in heaven. Give us this day our daily bread, and forgive us our trespasses, as we forgive those who trespass against us. And lead us not into temptation, but deliver us from evil.
0: Deliver us, Lord, we pray, from every evil. Gracefully grant peace in our days, that by the help of your mercy we may always be free from sin and safe from all distress, as we have the blessed hope in the coming of our Savior, Jesus Christ.
1: For the kingdom, the power, and the glory are yours, now and forever.
0: Lord Jesus Christ, who said to your apostles, Peace I leave you, my peace I give you, look not upon our sins, but upon the faith of your church, and graciously grant our peace and unity in accordance with your will, who live and reign forever and ever. Amen. The peace of the Lord with you always.
1: Amen.

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0: Let us pray. 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Through Christ our Lord.
1: Amen.
0: The Lord be with you.
1: And with your spirit.
0: May Almighty God bless you, Father, Son, and Holy Spirit.
1: Amen.
0: Go in peace.
1: Thanks be to God. The recessional hymn, number 614, is Holy God, We Praise Thy Name.

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that highlights the story of St. Paul's nephew. Plus, Emily Jaminet, Executive Director of the Sacred Heart Enthronement Network, is here to discuss the consecration of the Sacred Heart of Jesus. And the first shrine in honor of St. Andrew Bobola has been established in America. Father Chris Corsett joins us to share the story of the incredible yet often overlooked saint. 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

0: Hello and welcome to CFN Live on this Tuesday, June 16th. I'm Father Gerard Gentleman.
1: And I'm Colleen McVeigh. Here's a look at what's trending now.
0: The Vatican has released Pope Leo's message for the 6th World Day of Grandparents and the Elderly, which will be celebrated on the 4th Sunday of July with the theme, I Will Never Forget You. In his message, the Pope highlights the invaluable role of older people in the life of the church and society, calling for greater care, gratitude, and solidarity toward the elderly, especially those who experience loneliness and abandonment. And President Donald Trump arrived in the French Alps this week to meet with fellow world leaders at the Group of Seven summit after announcing an agreement he says will bring an end to the U.S. war with Iran. The presidents of the Catholic Bishops' Conferences of Canada, France, Germany, Italy, Japan, the United Kingdom, and the United States have issued a joint statement urging governments to place peace, justice, and human dignity at the center of global decision-making. The bishops are calling for policies that prioritize the poor, protect human rights, and promote sustainable development. And today the church celebrates the feast of St. John Francis Regis, a 17th century French Jesuit priest, remembered for his dedication to the poor, the sick, and society's most vulnerable. Known as the patron saint of social workers, he traveled extensively through rural France, preaching missions, assisting those in need, and providing protection and support for women at risk of exploitation. His life of service and charity continues to inspire Catholics around the world. And that's a look at what's trending now. The Knights of Columbus chapter council that I first joined was named after St. Regis. Mm. I didn't know much about him, so it was great to have that little story there today.
1: Yeah, yeah. And I love it. It's his day, and also the G7 meeting in France, mm-hmm. and the messages, and that the bishops all together.
0: Yeah, that was an incredible thing that all those bishops of various are saying, hey, these are the priorities here. So much global stuff going on. We got World Cup going on here. We got the U.S. Open going on. We got the Knicks parade on Thursday. So yeah, it's a lot going on a June Tuesday.
1: Exactly.
0: So. Well, coming up next, Colleen will be back with your latest news from the Vatican and around the world. And award-winning author Claudia McAdam joins us to talk about her children's book, St. Paul's Nephew to the Rescue. More to come right after the break, so stay with us.
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0: migrants to be welcomed, he also emphasized the responsibility of migrants to adapt to the customs of the host countries that welcome them.
1: A ustedes, queridos hermanos migrantes, les corresponde una parte noble y necesaria de este camino, abrirse con confianza a la comunidad que les recibe, aprender su lengua, respetar sus leyes, conocer sus costumbres, participar en la vida común y ofrecer con gratitud sus dones.
0: The trip to Spain gave us some of the best moments of Pope Leo XIV's papacy so far. The motto of the visit was, "Raise your gaze." But it seemed the Pope's trip raised more than eyes. It also raised the hearts, hopes, and joy of the Spanish people.
2: In national news, a group of Colorado parishioners recently returned from a pilgrimage to Italy, visiting sites connected to St. Francis Xavier Cabrini. They say the experience strengthened their devotion to Mother Cabrini and deepened their commitment to her legacy of faith and service.
3: When a group of Coloradans entered a chapel in Codogno, Italy, where Mother Cabrini founded the Missionary Sisters of the Sacred Heart of Jesus, they discovered her heart.
4: I've never seen anything like that before. There is this human heart. And I had to hang on to that. I didn't want to get up and leave the church.
5: I felt very close to her. I felt like she was there because her heart was there. I just felt like I was actually speaking to her, person to person.
6: I watched my sons and daughter-in-laws walk up and kneel in front of it. Very emotional, beautiful. A feeling I can't even hardly describe.
7: I'm always touched by the fact of just being in the church that holds her heart. It's very quiet, very peaceful, and the reality of the heart is the most important gift, because she loved with a heart toward the Sacred Heart, which is that which flows everything, flows the gift of her strength and her hopefulness and her spirit.
8: She found her mission in the heart of Jesus by helping people, by drawing them closer to the heart of Jesus, and I think that's what we're all called to do.
3: When Mother Cabrini's missionary work brought her to Colorado, she bought land in Golden for orphan girls to enjoy in the summer, and she referred to the hillside as the Mount of the Sacred Heart. Mother Cabrini would certainly celebrate that for the 250th birthday of the United States, the U.S. Conference of Catholic Bishops dedicated the nation to the Sacred Heart as a time for reflection.
9: The more I've gotten to know her, the more I admire her. I mean, I love her, but there's this admiration for her that I have, especially the Sacred Heart of Jesus. You know, that just, it comes down to that love, you know. Still, that theme of love that keeps coming up over and over again. And on this trip, I feel like I bonded with her more.
3: For many on the pilgrimage, the journey to Italy led them not only closer to Mother Cabrini, but closer to the heart that guided her life.
2: Now back to Father Gerard.
10: Thank you, Colleen. As Catholics prepare to celebrate the solemnity of Saints Peter and Paul on June 29th, my first guest is going to join us to discuss one of the Bible's most overlooked true stories found in the Acts of the Apostles, chapter 23. While many know St. Paul as the fearless missionary and prolific letter writer, few realize that Scripture reveals a family side of that apostle and his young nephew, and how that young nephew played a pivotal role in God's plan. So joining us now is award-winning author Claudia McAdam with her children's book, St. Paul's Nephew to the Rescue. Welcome back to CFN Live, Claudia. Thank you so much for being with us today.
11: Good morning, Father. It's a pleasure to be with you once again.
10: Now, you've written over 24 books, but we're going to talk about this one, which was originally released in 2024, St. Paul's Nephew to the Rescue. I'm going to verify it's true. Now, if you'd asked me before I prepared for this story, I'd say, I don't know anything about St. Paul's Nephew. And I went and I looked, like, I've read this chapter. I know the story, but he's overlooked. And it's just one little subtle thing there. So tell us a little bit about this little portion of the Acts of the Apostles that reveals the family life of St. Paul.
11: You know, with St. Peter and Paul being honored on the 29th of June, we know so much about St. Peter and his family life, his brother Andrew, his wife and mother-in-law, and we know very little about St. Paul's background, except we know something from Acts of the Apostles. In chapter

0: 23, we're introduced to his nephew. But a few chapters before that, St. Paul has returned to Jerusalem following his third missionary journey, and he gets in a little bit of trouble. Everyone's not happy to see him, and riots break out, and the Roman authorities arrest him, thinking he's the instigator, and he's not, and they allow him to speak to the crowd, which only incenses them more, and they put Paul in protective custody, and his nephew, we learn, the son of his sister, lives there in Jerusalem. And the people who are opposed to St. Paul being there have a plan to ask the Roman authorities to bring St. Paul before the Sanhedrin. And on his way there, they plan to ambush and kill him. But his nephew overhears this plot and goes to the Roman barracks, tells St. Paul of the plan. St. Paul directs him to the Roman authorities who are keeping him in custody. And this child, we believe he's a child because the Roman tribune takes him by the shoulder and you know, holds him onto his arm and says, tell me what's going on. And this young nephew tells of this plot. And after that, the Roman authorities take Paul out of the city with 200 horsemen and 200 spearmen, and they escort him to the Mediterranean coast, to Caesarea Maritima. And in so doing, his nephew has saved St. Paul's life.
1: Yeah. And it's, you know, a little bit of humanity that, you know, gets put into this. I mean, certainly we know St. Paul and we know, you know, his tremendous journeys of preaching and you know, but here we're reminded that he's a person, right? And has family. And that's something that we often don't look about with the saints. So how did you, like, I want to say, how did you discover it? It's right there in the Acts of the Apostles, but it is something we easily look over. How did you make this connection?
0: When I was in the Denver Catholic Biblical School, a four-year program there, I fell in love with sacred scripture, went on to the Augustine Institute to get my master's degree in theology, focusing on sacred scripture. And I read the Bible cover to cover every year, and I'd read this passage in Acts of the Apostles, and it would always interest me about his nephew. And because I write books for children, many of them about children, real or imagined, who might have lived at the time of Jesus, I thought this would be a wonderful story, a way to encourage kids and adults as well to use their gifts, their courage, their fortitude to do what's right in mm-hmm. tough situations. This little boy, I name him Jonathan. He doesn't have a name in Acts of the Apostles, but I name him Jonathan in this book. He too is opposed. He's got kids that bully him, and he has to make a big decision when he hears the plan to ambush his uncle, and he draws upon all his courage to go visit St. Paul and pass along these words. And in the course of their interaction, I'm able to weave in a half dozen or more of St. Paul's more famous sayings from his various writings, such as, I can do all things through him who strengthens me, and mm-hmm. put on the armor of Christ, and in everything give thanks, and weave those through the story that hopefully leave kids with an understanding that each one of us, no matter our station, we're called to evangelize and to do what's right. Mm-hmm.
1: And I guess, too, this is also a way to get kids to engage in the Bible, right? You know, to look at the, and it, you know, coincidentally, one of the things when people ask me, where do I start? What can I, you know, I'll say the Gospels or the Psalms or read the Acts of the Apostles. It's a fascinating history. So is that part of it, too, to get children to be engaged in the scriptures?
0: Absolutely. You know, I love Ignatian spirituality where you insert yourself into a passage of scripture. And this story in particular lets readers do that. But if you can read a passage and put yourself into that scene, maybe kids are reading the Bible with their parents and the parents can read a portion and stop and say, okay, if you were there, what would you be hearing or seeing or feeling or smelling or tasting? And have kids engage all their senses. And in that way, I think children are able to put on the sandals of kids who may have lived at the time of Jesus and enter more deeply into sacred scripture.
1: You know, what I understand too that, you know, in writing these children's books, you've developed discussion and activity guides for families. Tell us just a little bit about that, how people can use these discussion guides.
0: And they're free, available at my website, claudiamcadam.com. And you can do some fun things like a word maze or a coloring page or word search, that type of thing. But there's also discussion questions. And for this book, you can discuss

0: the virtues. And how does prudence drive Jonathan? Mm. He has to decide what's right or wrong. How does fortitude propel him to do what he must do to save his uncle? And it's ways for kids to think about situations in their own lives where they could be braver or have a deeper faith. And it's a fun way to engage in the story and to take it a little bit deeper.
1: Oh, great. Well, the book is St. Paul's Nephew to the Rescue, published by OSV, osv.com. I want to thank you, Claudia, so much for being with us and giving us a very unique and I think a great perspective on this important biblical Christian figure of St. Paul. Thanks so much for joining us.
0: Thank you for having me, Father. It's a fun story, and I'm happy to share it.
1: Well, coming up next, Colleen will be back with your latest news from the Vatican and around the world. And Executive Director of the Sacred Heart Enthronement Network, Emily Geminet, joins us to talk more about the consecration. More to come right after the break.
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1: In national news, several bishops recently traveled on a pilgrimage to key sites commemorating the nation's civil rights movement and the legacy of slavery and racial discrimination in our country.
2: I wanted to come to Montgomery and Selma to kind of see for myself what the tragic events of our past, because I think it's important that we not just sweep it under the rug or pretend it didn't happen, but instead talk about it and pray about it and talk about how we can change things for the future. But we can't change unless we look back, even with regret and with contrition.
3: I was a young boy growing up when all of these events took place that had an impact on the United States and also an impact on the church. And the opportunity to be able to come back and actually revisit these events and to understand what happened and the impact that these events still have in our lives today. So I'm very grateful for the opportunity to be able to join my brother bishops on this pilgrimage.
4: One of the moments that really got to me as I went through the pilgrimage, through the museums, and meeting and encountering people was the fact that despite all the struggles that people have encountered in their lives, despite their sufferings, the pains, they still have faith, and faith in the Lord Jesus Christ. And that really gave them hope and resilience to continue their lives.
5: To learn what people went through, all the hardships, the suffering, the racism that they face, but at the same time, it is great to see how people came together, and also how all this movement was based on Christian values. In a way, we need to wake up, be not afraid to speak up against racism, and that manifests in any form. One of the things that I learned is about how similar it is, you know, what people went through years ago here in these communities, how similar is what other communities are going through these days.
3: This is something that we can't just consider in the past, but that we also have to look to the future to see how we can create a society where people of all races and cultures and nations can find their place around the Lord's table in God's house.
2: If we are going to change the future, if we're going to change the way we treat each other, we have to be aware of where we've come from as a society, even as a church. So I think it's important for us in the church to admit and recognize our past, our sins, so that we can change, not just for ourselves individually, of course, but as a church, as a people of God.

0: In other national news, through a collaboration with the University of Notre Dame School of Architecture, the city of Gary, Indiana, is working to overcome decades of economic decline by honoring its history while designing a vibrant, sustainable future for its downtown area.
1: My family has been in the city of Gary since 1918. I'm a fourth-generation Gary native. My father shared stories of what he remembered the city of Gary to be, but I've experienced a very different Gary. I know a downtown with a lot of vacant land and abandoned structures. I knew even as a kid that the city needed help.
2: Gary, Indiana, once a city with a thriving steel industry and a rich cultural history, has experienced significant economic decline over the years. With the help of Notre Dame School of Architecture's Housing and Community Regeneration

0: Restoration Initiative. Gary is poised to rebuild its downtown and its reputation.
1: For nearly a century, our economic policies and practices have dismantled our downtowns in favor of sprawling suburban growth. Today, communities want vibrant downtowns again, yet many small to mid-sized cities in our region are still struggling. Our work seeks to re-establish a culture of city building to produce places capable of standing the test of time.
2: The Notre Dame School of Architecture has helped us develop a plan to help rebuild the heartbeat and the core of our community.
1: In each city we work with, we meet with the community to learn about their history as well as their hopes for the future. We then provide a plan to restore social and economic prosperity to their downtown.
3: As we work on redeveloping the city, we want to honor our great history, and that's what I appreciate so much about this Notre Dame team. They're weaving the details of our past into a future of hope and opportunity.
2: We know we have a long way to go, but with Notre Dame's support, we can change the stigma of Gary, and we can dream of what the city can be.
0: The University of Notre Dame asks, what would you fight for?
2: Fighting for community regeneration.
1: We are the Fighting Irish.
4: Now back to Father Gerard.
5: Thanks, Colleen. The month of June is dedicated to the Sacred Heart of Jesus, and on June 11th, the U.S. bishops consecrated the United States of America to the Sacred Heart of Jesus as a part of the celebration of the 250th anniversary of the signing of the Declaration of Independence. Joining us now from Columbus, Ohio, is the Executive Director of the Sacred Heart Enthronement Network, Emily Gemine, to talk more about the consecration. Emily, thank you so much for being with us today.
6: Well, thank you so much for having me. It's really a privilege to be here and to talk about this amazing experience of the consecration of the United States.
5: Yeah, and I want to talk about that, but you know, this whole thing reminded me of something that, as a child, we had someone come to the home and enthrone the Sacred Heart in our home. And I don't remember much about that. I just remember that this happening. Let's just talk about that a little bit, about, you know, before we talk about the consecration of the country. This is something that people do, right?
6: This is something that people do, and I've been really helping our country and even around the world to see the importance of the enthronement of the Sacred Heart. It was approved by the church in 1907 as a way to enkindle faith in the home. And I think it's an important practice, as it was back then. The family was under attack, but we can really see the pulls and pushes on family life now, the need to rekindle faith, to have a new beginning. And working with my Bishop Earl Fernandez, Bishop Brennan before him, on a self-directed enthronement, so any family, any individual can go through this beautiful practice, as you mentioned, signing a certificate when you're completed and, you know, saying, Jesus, we want you present. We want the kingdom of God here. And I tell you, Father, you do live differently when you have that image on the wall, but then when you say these beautiful prayers of entrustment. So I just continue to see the fruit of this. It continues to grow in a movement, and more homes are enthroned. Mm-hmm.
5: So now, just this month, on the 11th of June, our bishops consecrated the United States to the Sacred Heart of Jesus in connection with the anniversary of signing of the Declaration of Independence. Tell us a little bit about that action, and what was the hope? What was the intention of the bishops in doing that?
6: Well, it was officially announced on November 11th, 2025, that they were going to do this, which was kind of neat. It was the night before my 50th birthday, so I got a little God wink. Thank you, Jesus, for this. And it gave us time to prepare the whole nation. As you said, it's connection to the 250th beautiful celebration that we are preparing for, the celebration of America. But I want to share one quote from Bishop Lori in his homily. And he said, this is an act of faith. It is an acknowledgement. We consecrate our nation, not because it is perfect, but because God loves it. So I just thought that was a beautiful summary of what we saw on November 11th, the vigil. And then, as you mentioned, the next day was the Feast of the Sacred Heart of Jesus. That feast day is very important because Jesus requested this particular feast day to take place back 351 years ago when he appeared to St. Margaret Mary Alacoque in France. So there's just that continual forward that Christ is with us. It's a time of renewal. And I really encourage our listeners to not say that we did the consecration of America, but that we can live this consecration And the bishops have asked each one of us to

0: to make this significant in our own life by doing acts of adoration, spending time before the Blessed Sacrament, and also times of works of mercy. So it's really a great way to kick off our summer and kick off this year of the 250.
1: You know, for many of us here in our diocese, our elementary schools kind of coincided, the graduations coincided last Friday with the celebration of the Sacred Heart of Jesus. So it was a great opportunity to express that to our young people, the depth of God's love, you know, for them, and that it's not about any of your accomplishments, but rather how deeply God loves you. And hopefully that's a message that they carry forth. Tell us a little bit about your work, you know, because this is something I was unfamiliar with, your ministry and work that you're doing with the Sacred Heart enrollment throughout the year.
0: Well, thank you so much for asking that. At welcomeisheart.com, we've just put together some simple resources. We updated the enthronement guide to include pictures, graphics, so that Catholics can easily go through, as you mentioned, a beautiful practice that's been a part of our American culture for many generations now, the enthronement of the Sacred Heart. I'd also include some of the books, which I'm so privileged I've been here on your network before, talking about Holy Habits from the Sacred Heart or the book Saints of the Sacred Heart. This idea, I want people to discover the richness of the faith, even the secrets of the Sacred Heart. I want them to see that God's love is for each one of us. One of my favorite quotes that St. Margaret Mary shared with us, it was an invitation for us to enter into the love of Christ. And oftentimes we wait for that invitation, but we have to realize that we're responding to our Lord. He always loves us first. He offers us that beautiful love. We're invited to receive that love and share it with others. So for me as a wife and a mother of seven children, I realized, Father, I was burning out at one point and I needed this love. And ever since then, I've been on a mission to share the true authentic devotion to the heart of Jesus.
1: And, you know, as I was trying to explain the Sacred Heart to young people, and, you know, it is kind of weird in the sense of, you know, what we're talking about and the symbolism of the heart. Are there misconceptions about this devotion?
0: There really are. When I took over the ministry in 2018, one of the things I realized is there was a lot of superstition around it. Like, if I just do the 9 First Fridays, then surely everything will be fine. Mm. But instead, I invite Catholics to live the devotion. And if we live the devotion, we'll start to see, even in the daily readings, how loved we are, how the Lord wants to melt our hearts of you know, turn it into this beautiful gift of flesh versus stone, give us healing, give us grace, give us peace in our families. That's one of the really important promises of the Sacred Heart of Jesus. Help us to grow in holiness. So I think it's a powerful teaching. And one of the reasons why I did write the book Saints of the Sacred Heart is I was trying to figure out ways to talk to children about the heart of Jesus, about the authentic love of Christ, not looking to the culture, but rather looking to Him as our focal point of discovering the love of Jesus.
1: Well, the website is welcomeisheart.com. Emily, thank you so much for being with us today.
0: Well, thank you.
1: Coming up next, Colleen will be back with your latest news, and Father Chris Korchik joins us with a look at the first ever shrine that is dedicated to St. Andrew Bobola in the United States. More to come right after the break.
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6: 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When Mike Sweeney Sr. set aside his dream of professional baseball to focus

0: It's on his family. He could not have imagined that his son would one day fulfill a similar dream. Born prematurely, Mike Sweeney Jr. overcame the odds, eventually becoming a Major League Baseball star with the Kansas City Royals. Today, as a member of the Knights of Columbus, he carries forward the values that shaped his life.
1: I started out as a predominant basketball player at Modern Day High School in Orange County. Did well, but injured my knee. So redirected towards baseball. Did well at a couple of tryout camps. Signed with the California Angels. Went on to play 1 year in the Pioneer League.
2: He was a switch hitter, ran like the wind. But he found out as he was climbing up the ladder to the big leagues that my mother was pregnant with the first of the children. He hung up his dreams to play in the major leagues, and he went home to take care of his future family.
1: Mike is the second oldest of our eight children. He was born with Hyaline membrane disease. Mike was premature by 6 weeks. He was hospitalized for 3 or 4 months, and I got a call from somebody at the hospital. My wife was still at the hospital, and that person said, you need to get back here because your son may not make it through the night. Spent the next 7 hours praying and telling our Lord Jesus, spare my son, please, please spare my son. Weeks later, we brought him home. He was released. I rejoice daily, and I thank God daily for the good health, not only of Mike, but of all our kids. Mike played baseball, and he did it well. As a Major League Baseball player for the Kansas City Royals, and his career took off.

0: When you wanted strength, when you wanted masculine virtue, one that was faithful, one that was dedicated, my father was always the rock of our home.
1: Our kids are our best friends. Be the example for them and make sure they know that they can come to you and tell you anything. Family is what everything is about. I got sick. I got very, very sick in 2015.
0: My father was diagnosed with esophageal cancer, and his whole right side of his heart went dead. They found out that he was bleeding out internally. He awakens from a 9-day coma, and the first thing he wants to do once he found out what had happened for nine days prior was to call his oldest daughter and wish her a happy birthday. But he puts others first.
1: At times it can be tough. We gotta be strong morally for our kids. St. Joseph was as strong as a man can be, and that example is what I strive to work towards. To see the growth of Mike as a father still is unbelievable. They raised their kids the same way we did. They're all incredible. I see him doing things with Catholic Athletes for Christ and with the Knights of Columbus, and I'm overwhelmed at how he connects with people, how he takes care of other people, and he brings them closer to God and closer to the faith.
0: When someone asks, who's your father? I can say, he's my hero. He's my best friend. He's my role model. I love baseball because my dad was the one that taught me it. I felt like we had this bond. Honestly, looking back, I simply played it because it was my father's game.
2: Now back to Father Gerard.
3: Thank you, Colleen. The first shrine in honor of St. Andrew Bobola has been established in Dudley, Massachusetts. So joining us now is Father Chris Korch, the pastor of the Shrine of St. Andrew Bobola, to share the story of the incredible yet often overlooked saint and the first ever shrine dedicated to him in the United States. Father Andrew, welcome to the program. Thank you so much for being with us today. Father Chris, sorry. Welcome.
4: Welcome. Thank you for having me in your program. So welcome, everyone.
3: So before we talk about the shrine, tell us a little bit about St. Andrew Bobola.
4: St. Andrew Bobola is the greatest martyr of the Catholic Church. He was born

0: in 1591 in Strachocina in Poland, and he was very famous because he was working for the Christian unity among Catholic and Eastern Orthodox at this time. Mm-hmm. He was a very holy priest. He was Jesuit. And when he was evangelizing people at his time, he was on fire when he was preaching the gospel. Mm-hmm. So why he brought a lot of conversions to the Catholic Church, and also it brought him a lot of persecutions, mm-hmm. because the Eastern Orthodox were not happy, they are losing members. So they persecuted him, and they captured him on May 16, 1657, and he could rescue his life because they wanted to give him freedom, but they wanted him to deny his faith. Mm-hmm. But he said, no, I'm the Catholic priest. I was raised in this Catholic Church, and I want to die. So after this, they tortured him very cruelly. They stripped off his skin from his back, cut his ears, nose, and when he was praising the Lord and Our Lady, they draw a hole in his neck and pull out his tongue. Mm-hmm. And he was martyred on May 16, 1657. And he was forgotten after his death, but God did not allow him to be forgotten. Uh-huh. Because after 50 years after his death, God allowed him to appear to let people know that we have a new saint in the Catholic Church. Mm-hmm. And he appeared for the first time in 1701 to other Jesuit priest, Father Godebski, director of Jesuit College, who was in danger of destroying this college by the Swedish troops. Mm-hmm. And when he was praying, Bobola appeared to him and said that he can help him, but he wanted him to find his coffin. And when they were searching for his coffin in the basement of the church, they found this coffin after 3 days. Wow. And when they opened, they saw that his body was incorrupt.
1: Wow.
0: And many miracles happened at this time. So in this way, it was this. The God showed all the faithful that you have a new saint in the Catholic Church. They started the process of his canonization, and they sent to Vatican two cases at this time of the two little girls who were raised from the dead. Mm-hmm. They died, but when the parents were praying to the Lord through the intercession of Saint Bobola, the Lord raised them up. And he also started to appear after his beatification. The big miracle happened in 1920 in Poland, in Warsaw, when it was the Russian invasion. So the Cardinal of Warsaw asked all the faithful to pray the Novena to the Blessed Andrew Bobola. And at the end of the Novena, miracle happened, because in front of the Russian soldiers, Our Lady appeared. They were scared and they gave up. Wow. But everyone knew that it was because Saint Andrew Bobola was taking care of Polish people who were praying through his intercession. So he asked Our Lady to protect the border of Poland. And after this, the Russian government decided to take his coffin from the church and moved to the museum in Moscow in Russia, because they wanted to stop his devotion. He was very famous.

0: after this miracle. And at this time, the Pope Pius XI sent two American Jesuits to bring back this coffin to Vatican. And Father Luis Gallagher and Edmund Walsh, the Jesuit priest, created a special humanitarian mission in United States. They were collecting money, buying a lot of grain, and sending to Russia, because it was a big famine at this time. About 12 million people died. So when they went there, they created 20,000 soup kitchens, and in this way they convinced the Russian government to release the coffin. They brought the coffin to Rome, and he was canonized on April 17, 1938.
1: Right. So, Father, I want to give you a chance to talk a little bit about the shrine itself now, because you share with us this great history and this great devotion of Polish people. Now, the shrine has been established there in Massachusetts. Tell us a little bit about the shrine and what's happening there.
0: This is very significant because this St. Rubobola Church in Dudley, this is the only one church in the United States. I did not know about this until 2023, when I was planning to meet my Bishop Robert McManus from the Diocese of Worcester to talk about merging this parish to the bigger one, because we have two Polish churches very close to each other. Okay. And this time it was very difficult for me because I was trying to save this church, but after the pandemic I was not able because the parish declined to 120 parishioners. And I scheduled a meeting with Bishop, and this meeting was cancelled by the office. And it was providential because after that, I got signs that St. Rubobola wants to save this church. First of all, I got a call from Chicago from a man who wanted to reserve the Thanksgiving Mass for the healing of his wife. She got stroke. They were praying for the intercession of St. Rubobola, and she was healed. So I asked him, why you call me? You should call to the National Shrine in Warsaw, because it was a miracle. And he said, no, Father, because I had a dream to reserve this mass at St. Rubobola Church in the United States. When I was looking on the internet, I found your parish. And I was so shocked because I did not know about this. I started to read more. And after I discovered that St. Rubobola is calling me to venerate him in this parish, because it was no devotion to him for many years. He was forgotten. So I started to pray the litany to St. Rubobola every day, and took me only 2 weeks when I got another sign. After 2 weeks, the lawyer called me and said that one of my parishioners who died because of the cancer left a lot of money from her estate to this parish. So it was the sign that St. Rubobola wants to save this church. And after the meeting with Bishop, I talked to Bishop about the signs which I got. And that St. Rubobola wants to create a shrine here, because this is only one church in the United States. We have the first class.
1: Father, I'm going to have to let you go. I thank you so much for sharing this incredible story. I want to direct people to go to saintandrewbobola.com to find out more about the shrine, more about his life. Father, thank you so much for being with us today.
0: Okay, God bless you.
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2: It's a fascinating story about St. Andrew Bubba, and you know, I'm glad that we were able to share a little bit of it. 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
3: I never heard of it. I just looked it up. It's only 3 hours from here.
2: Okay.
3: So very close to Providence and Worcester, and 3 hours from here. So look it up.
2: Well, that's it for today's show. I'm Father Gerard Gentleman. Thank you for watching.
3: And I'm Colleen McVeigh. We hope you join us again tomorrow, right after Mass.

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1: 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Through our services and outreach, Catholic Charities shares the love of Jesus Christ by offering dignified and compassionate care to the poor of every faith and background. We see Jesus in each person we serve, and when we care for them, we're not simply doing something good, we are serving and caring for Christ. As Matthew 25:40 says, "You did it for me."

0: Hello and welcome to You Did It For Me. I'm your host, Danielle Campbell. Catholic Charities of Long Island has many ways to help Long Islanders who are struggling with the challenges that life brings. We're dedicated to untying the very complicated knots of life. Sometimes it's food insecurity and homelessness, seniors who are homebound and lonely, those who are sick and suffering with addiction, or a family that needs help taking care of their loved one with developmental disabilities. And most often those challenges result in anxiety and depression and maybe despair. That's why our mental health ministry plays an important role for all the people we help who are in desperate need in so many different tangled ways. During the month of May, our mental health team worked very hard to get the message out that mental health is just as important as physical health. Part of that initiative included meeting with students at our diocesan high schools.
1: It was a day to celebrate mental health. Instead of focusing on mental illness, Catholic Charities of Long Island has made it their

0: mission to get the word out that mental health is just as important as physical health. The Catholic Charities Mental Health Team set up a day of activities for students here at St. John the Baptist Diocesan High School in West Islip.
1: Catholic Charities of Long Island is here today at St. John the Baptist Diocesan High School to kick off Mental Health Awareness Month. And so we're here to really educate the students about what mental health is, why it's important, and maybe some things that they can take home with them to do after this is all over with. It's meant to be fun, but it's also meant to be educational. So we do have our panel where we're kind of talking about what exactly is mental health and learning about that it's just as important as our physical health and our spiritual health, our relationship with God, and how that plays an important part to our mental health. We have our walk going on outside so that we can kind of further promote what movement means in terms of our mental health. We have our coping skills interactive workshop going on where we're teaching students that when they leave here, these are some things that you might be able to do whenever you're having a hard time.
0: Catholic Charities Mental Health Team set up 5 different activities. 600 students rotated through a panel discussion on mental health led by 4 Catholic Charities directors. A session in the gymnasium where 2 CCLI counselors offered hands-on coping strategies to move through times of stress, anxiety, or depression. And student-led peer counseling sessions were also offered in the cafeteria. Outside, students played pickleball and kickball and walked laps around the school track. St. John the Baptist students remarked how nice it was to be outside with friends and without their phones.
2: I feel like mental health, it's kind of like overlooked, especially like in high school at this age. Like, not everybody knows how much it like matters. I feel like this is a really nice opportunity for everybody to focus on their mental health and just like have a day to relax.
0: Vincent Albrecht, principal of St. John the Baptist, thought the mental health program provided by Catholic Charities was just what his students needed.
3: You know, as they get stressed about anxiety, they get stressed about things that are in their lives, we're here to support them in any way we can. But again, the big thing for us is we have Jesus, and we're able to bring Jesus into their lives, connect that to this mental health crisis we have going on. To me, he is the greatest fighter to help combat this mental health crisis we have in our world. Every day as we pray and we bring Christ to their lives, we're addressing mental health, doing it through the power of Jesus Christ, the power of the Holy Spirit. So as we pray together, as we go to Mass together, we focus on the beauty of the Eucharist, we are addressing those needs. We started with Mass today because that's the heart of it, you know? And for me personally, when I'm feeling stressed, when I'm feeling overwhelmed, it's Jesus who I turn to. And so we wanted the children to know that there are plenty of ways for them to reflect on their anxiety, on the mental health issues going on in their world, and to remember that in the end, all these other ways can lead you to Christ. Jesus is the focal point of who we are. And if we let him enter our hearts, we can get rid of some of that anxiety.
0: Father Dominic Weigel, the school chaplain, told students during Mass that a person's value is not measured by their grades or their athletic abilities. He told students instead, we have value not because of what we do, but because of who we are.
4: Mental health is so important because, look, these kids have so many things going on their plate. They have school. They have sports, they have hobbies, they have so many things going on, and sometimes it can make them very anxious about the future. And really what's important about mental health is reminding them is that their value doesn't come from what they do, but who they are as children of God.
5: I really think that it's a great thing. I'm glad that everybody's getting the chance to kind of like voice it and kind of get used to like making it normal and kind of recognizing it.
6: Yeah, I'm happy that everybody's recognizing it. It's like something that we need to stress like more.
7: Mm-hmm. Admitting your weakness can sometimes be seen as pure weakness, but nowadays it's actually considered pure strength, because when you admit you have a problem, it gets you one more step towards getting the help you need. It's also really like awesome that Catholic Charities has come out today. So thank you guys for that.
6: I think mental health is just as important as physical health. Like, if your mental health is not good, then your physical health isn't gonna be like as good either. And it just affects like your whole like body.
0: Erasing the stigma of mental health and letting students know they are not alone That's the message Catholic Charities of Long Island wants everyone to hear.
8: Thank you.

0: Bring them positivity and opportunity to communicate with others and make new friends and talk about their mental health. And talking about their mental health will like make you feel better and make you feel more calm. And that's what it brings.
1: Catholic Charities does amazing work throughout Long Island. The amount of people they help, the amount of, you know, lives they change, the amount of the difference they make in people. We always say at St. John's, we're trying to discover our greatness, discover what makes us great, the gifts that God gave us.

0: in this world, all through the power of Christ.
1: And I think that's one of our key takeaways from today, is that Catholic Charities is here to help.
2: Our mental health team also visited Holy Trinity High School in Hicksville, where students, staff, and teachers, along with Catholic Charities staff, took part in a walk to bring awareness to the importance of mental health.
3: Last year we did much smaller events, and this year we decided to step it up a little bit. And as you can see, the Trinity was so wonderful with bringing all of their students out. And it's just, you know, we're raising awareness, we're boosting everyone's mood by getting them out in this, you know, a little bit of a party environment. And, you know, and we're just showing that we're in it together, that those struggling need support, and we're here to support them. Be with one another, because that makes a big difference too, to know you're not alone. We all know somebody struggling. I think especially now, everybody gets caught up with their phones, with, you know, their computers, with what's online, with what they see, what they think they should be. And when we come to something like this, we can see that we're just all just regular people trying to get by, and that's what we really want to get across. We're here to help one another.
4: For students my age, I know a lot of people struggle with that sort of thing. I think for mental health, it's almost just as important as your physical health, or even more important. I mean, there's so many kids who struggle and get so set far behind, and you know, it's really important to be aware of it and help each other out, because, you know, one day you might be in that position where you need the help. The fact that we're all out here supporting each other right now, and seeing the track filled with so many people, it's such a nice thing to see. God will always be with us. He'll be there to guide you and to support you, and you just have to have faith in Him that He'll bring you to do the right thing. He has a plan for you in life, and you just have to, you know, go with the flow.
5: As soon as Catholic Charities came to us to talk about this idea for this event for their first year, we knew we wanted to partner with them right away. Our guidance counselors were on board, our social worker was on board, because these are things that we deal with all the time when it comes to mental health and supporting our students. And so bringing more awareness to it and having students participate in something like this was something very important to us. I mean, prayer for us is essential, and I think having a chaplain here and a campus ministry team to be able to use our faith and put our faith into practice when it comes to mental health, it does give us a leg up, I think, for our community. So we're happy to be able to do that on a daily basis. It sounds cliche almost, but they are exposed to so much information through social media. There are pros to it, but of course these are things that we have to bring attention to as far as how students are using social media to connect with other people. It's not something we necessarily had to deal with. So it's a new world, and we are helping them navigate it, and we're navigating it a bit ourselves as well.
6: It is so important, and this is amazing, and I'm so happy as a community that we're able to just take an hour out of our day to just kind of come together and talk and spend time together and just show each other how we're here for each other. So if you need to speak to somebody, somebody's always there.
7: We're thrilled to be out here and be collaborating with Holy Trinity Diocesan High School in order to celebrate and recognize Mental Health Awareness Month. This is a time to focus on our own emotional well-being, as well as to raise awareness about individuals who are living with mental health conditions, and to erase the stigma that really prevents people from seeking help. This is about overall wellness and well-being, and getting out here and walking is one way that we promote that. Catholic Charities has many ministries that do help people who are struggling with different life situations and mental health issues. A key part of that, being able to do that, a key part to that support is the spirituality and the faith that we bring to do that, and that is how we support people. We really want to incorporate and focus on our faith and what and how we are bringing the hope to people through that.
8: It's a good cause to stand up for. Mental health is something that everyone will really struggle with at some point in their life in some form or another, so it's great to really come out and show your support for it.
9: I didn't know what to expect, because this is the first time we ever did something like this, so I was like, maybe it might be something more of like relaxing, we're all just walking, we're talking. Now, like, I'm in 30 minutes into it. It's like really fun, actually. Like, all my friends are around, we're just talking, we're walking, really enjoyable, like, it's calming.
10: Instead of looking at your phone, right?
9: Yeah. I'm an athlete, right? I do lacrosse, wrestling, and football for the school. Mental health is everything. Like, the feeling of going onto that field or the mat and just being suppressed with, like, mental stress of excelling in sports, in school, it's a lot. I'm in campus ministry, I EM, I go to the weekly mass, I help out

0: lot at the school when it comes to masses and all that. It's a lot. It's a great feeling.
1: To see that people are like actually walking for a cause and not just like sitting behind and watching on their screens or, you know, just like being on their phones like normal and just like observing. Seeing a lot of people, especially like maybe like 800 or so kids, actually walk for something as big as this is amazing to see. I also take my faith like pretty seriously, and praying, especially at a Catholic school, obviously you already know that we do prayer in the morning, in the evening, and during lunch, before, whatever. So, I mean, I pray specifically before tests so that I can know, so I can have like more confidence during the test, and to pray for remembrance or pray for the stress to not be as like prevalent.
2: Mental illness sometimes is like overlooked by like a bunch of people, and I say that's not cool.
3: It's honestly amazing seeing everyone, like, you know, how unified everyone is, you know? It's a great thing to see, like, a whole bunch of, like, young students unified for a certain cause. I feel like we gotta pray for everyone that's dealing with these things, or everyone that's dealing with these issues, you know? It's an important thing.
4: Coming up next, I sit down with Christine Lai, the Director of Mental Health for Catholic Charities of Long Island. More You Did It For Me after these messages.
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6: Hi, this is Archbishop Hicks, and you are watching Catholic Faith Network.
4: Welcome back to You Did It For Me. Joining me in the studio today is Christine Lai, who is the Director of Mental Health Ministries for Catholic Charities of Long Island. And Christine, thank you so much for joining us. We are wrapping up a very special month, the month of May, of course, dedicated to Our Lady, but also to mental health awareness.
7: Yes, thank you, Danielle. It is a pleasure to be here. I welcome the opportunity to be able to share a little bit more about mental health awareness. We've actually just finished up a very busy and fun month getting the word out about mental health awareness. So, I mean, this is a time that we really want people to reflect on. How do they take care of their own mental health and well-being? And then how do we care for others who may be living with a mental health condition? And also, how are we kind of erasing that stigma that may be preventing people from getting mental health treatment that they might need? So kind of within that, one of the key messages is that our physical health and our mental health are both equally important. And our mental health is just as important as our physical health. So while we might go to the doctor because we have something, a physical illness, we want to get the word out that mental health, you might need to do the same thing.
4: And it affects both, right? I mean, if you're mentally feeling down and out, your physical health could suffer.
7: Yeah, absolutely. And conversely, if you are not feeling well physically, it also has an impact on your mental health. So it's part of, you know, the fact that we have our all different parts of us that impact each other equally.
4: Yeah, it's really true. And I love the idea that we, Catholic Charities of Long Island, spent the month focusing on high school students and really, you know, giving them that message that it's okay. And mental health is where it's at.
7: Yeah, we did have a very fun time. We spent the month in our two diocesan high schools, St. John the Baptist and Holy Trinity Diocesan High Schools. And we did a lot of fun activities like a walk for mental health awareness and some other kind of educational activities to get the word out about this is kind of, you know, how you can take care of yourself, and these are the parts of how you do that, because this is kind of an impressionable age where young people are really just starting to learn these kind of skills, and how do you incorporate that into your life. But also, you know, at the same time, we wanted to make that connection with the high school students to say that Catholic Charities is here. If you need help, if someone that you know needs help, that we're here. We're just a phone call away.
4: Right. And for the students, I remember speaking to them when they were walking on the track and outside, and they were actually relieved to be outside doing something physically, you know, and not having their phones with their friends.
7: Yes, absolutely, because physical activity is one of the things that can also boost your mental health, because, you know, we always say, you know, we're out to raise awareness and boost your mood, because the physical activity kind of releases endorphins, which are kind of those kind of, you know, feel-good hormones in your brain that kind of lift your mood and your spirit.
4: Right, and for our high school students, I really know, like, I call May Ember, because it's like December, right? It's so stressful for our high school kids. Everything's wrapping up. They have all kinds of finals. On top of it, they have social media. And I know that our team spent time speaking about the impact of social media on the high school students.
7: We did, particularly when we were at St. John the Baptist High School. We did talk about the fact that social media is kind of has a dual kind of impact. There is a positive side of it that it allows us to be able to connect with people that we may have never been able to do so. And it also opens up, you know, different groups where we can have positive connections. But at the same time, it may also connect us to other things that may have, you know, a negative impact on our mental health. And just the fact that we might be spending too much screen time, you know, being on the phone that much, meaning that we, you know, might become a little more isolated away from our family or our peers by spending too much time on the phone being engaged in social media. So we talked about those kind of things, and, like, just, you know, trying to emphasize simple thing of putting your phone down and being engaged with others.
4: I just heard a saying, it said, I'm going 90s. And I thought, what does that mean? And my friend told me, we're not taking our phones with us. We're leaving our phones home. You know, we're going to do a 90s night out. And I loved the idea of just, you know, as long as everyone's safe and sound, leave the phones home.
7: Yeah, I remember those days.
4: Yeah, but just that feeling, that FOMO, right? FOMO.
7: Yes, fear FOMO. Yeah, fear of missing out.
4: Yeah, fear of it. And they really do feel that.
7: Yeah, absolutely. You know, peers are one of the biggest connections and motivating forces for young people. And so always trying to have that connection, and what are other people doing, and so that you're not missing out, you know.
4: Right.
7: You want to be a part of it.
4: Yeah, a lot of anxiety. The students, though, that we spoke with on those two occasions seemed very well-versed about mental health. Like, we didn't speak about it when we were in school.
7: Yeah, absolutely. So you can tell over time, which is really a positive thing. You can see the shift in how younger people are learning about these kind of things, because, and how it's becoming a part of their vocabulary. And it's been through education efforts, like what Catholic Charities has just been doing over the past month, throughout the years, to be able to educate people. And that's where all of this has come from.
4: I thought the event at St. John's was really fantastic because it had many different modalities. We were in the auditorium where they could have a panel discussion, and they went into the gym and they were learning coping skills, and then they had peer counseling, and then they got to go outside and do, you know, some physical activity, play pickleball, things like that. And I just thought it was genius the way that was done, because I felt that it showed that wraparound idea of learning about it, talking about it, moving, feeling active, being outside. You know, my mom would always say, go out and eat a banana, when I told her I feel bad. Like, I feel, go outside, eat a, you know. But the idea was, I'm outside, I'm taking time to just stop what I'm doing. And I know, it sounds silly, right?
7: Well, and, you know, I'm glad that you mentioned all the different activities that we did at St. John the Baptist, and that was really because of the great collaboration that we

0: have with the high school and with campus ministry in particular, because, you know, those, all of those activities were really put together through that relationship. And we were, you know, exactly connecting with the students in all the different areas that we talk about, that people have, our physical health, our social and emotional health, and also our spiritual health. Because, you know, it's also the emphasis that our relationship with God and our connection with our faith community are also key aspects of our wellness.
1: I always say that Catholic Charities has that extra amazing part to what we offer, and that's the hope through Christ. And that's, we're professional, and we also have that hope, that faith. Tell us about Catholic Charities mental health services.
0: Oh, so our mental health services are largely our Bayshore and Medford mental health clinics. So they are full service clinics that provide individual, family, and group psychotherapy. We provide medication management and psychiatric evaluations. We do crisis intervention. We are staffed by licensed professional therapists, social workers, mental health counselors. We have psychiatrists and nurse practitioners. And we provide things both in person and by telehealth. And you know, we do accept major insurances like Medicare and Medicaid, but we also have a sliding scale fee for people who may be uninsured. And while all of those sound kind of very, very
1: Technical,
0: yes, that's a great word. I just wanted to reflect back on what you said and pick that back up and add it into the description, because our emphasis is that, you know, the key part and what our difference is that we are adding in our spirituality, our connection to Christ, and how we're incorporating that into our ministry and what we're doing to help others. So that kind of brings the hope and softness to it and moves a little bit away from what you just said, the technical part.
1: Right, that real, you know, kind of cut and dry stuff.
0: Yes.
1: Yeah. Professionals, but giving that faith and hope is just so important. And Catholic Charities, we have that information on our website. People can find help. They can call. And I know that we just started these group discussions as well, group therapy, which I think is fabulous.
0: Yeah, in both of our clinic settings, we've just added in different kinds of groups to be able to serve more people, and also to kind of create more of a peer environment for people to be able to engage with others who have, you know, similar interests. We have an older adults group. We have teen groups. We have healthy recovery groups. So we have a lot of different, you know, things going on where some things are, you know, geared towards art and just a lot of different activities to kind of open up across the board.
1: And what I love, and, you know, kind of our final comment, but just how the mental health team spans the entire ministries of Catholic Charities, the seniors, the moms, the children, the families. You're there to help all the other different ministries with their mental health issues that may come up.
0: Absolutely. I mean, we work collaboratively within Catholic Charities with all of our different ministries. And it goes back to what you said at the very beginning about, you know, our mental health being just as important as our physical health. So we're trying to make all of those connections, you know, across Catholic Charities.
1: Yeah, it's really a beautiful ministry. And we thank you for all that you do.
0: Thank you for having me.
1: And next, find out where you can learn more about the Catholic Charities of Long Island Mental Health Services, how you can maybe get involved and bring hope around the corner for a Long Island family. More You Did It For Me, after these messages.
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1: Welcome back to You Did It For Me. 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I'm Danielle Campbell. 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And now join us in a reflection with Father Louis Kona, Associate Pastor at St. Patrick's in Smithtown.
2: The work of Catholic Charities across Long Island raises an awareness of issues and challenges surrounding the field of mental health. Our Catholic faith can offer us guidance in this area by shedding light on all dimensions of the human person created in God's image and likeness. Part of our human nature, of course, is our mental and psychological life. Our Catholic faith teaches us to incorporate the best of what science and medicine offers with the truth of the gospel. Catholic Charities grounds work in the field of mental health with the spiritual and moral formation of those they serve. We learn through the work of Catholic Charities that faith and science, faith and medicine enhance one another and teach us how to help those in moments of challenge and difficulty, reminding us that everyone is created in God's image and likeness. All are God's children, called to grow each day through prayer and the sacraments more and more into His own likeness.

God is true to His word, always. What do we tell God whenever we pray? In Jesus, we find the true worship of God. Do not be afraid. Rather, be prepared. Each one of us a member of Christ. Each one of us a part of Christ. The word has been exposed. Let us now fulfill it. Ciao, mabuhay. You are watching The Word Exposed. Let us behold Jesus, the Word incarnate, revealing Himself to us in the Sunday readings. We are on the 11th Sunday in Ordinary Time. And today's Gospel, according to St. Matthew, presents three lessons that might help us approach this season, which is characterized by ordinariness and growth. The first part of the Gospel narrative shows us the heart of Jesus. He was moved with pity because the crowds looked like sheep without a shepherd. Clearly, the Lord notices His people and would like to accommodate everyone. Yet, He also opens the ministry to others by inviting us to pray to God to send out laborers for His harvest. The second part shows us the lineage of these laborers, the 12 disciples who were given authority over unclean spirits to drive them out and to cure every disease and every illness. They were from different backgrounds, but the Lord called them to a common mission. Then the narrative concludes with Jesus' instruction to proclaim that the kingdom of heaven is at hand, to cure the sick, raise the dead, cleanse lepers, drive out demons. In other words, to continue His ministry, and as He did, to do it generously and without asking for anything in return. Without cost you have received, without cost you are to give. How might we help Jesus in His ministry, brothers and sisters? Let us discover our calling and gifts as we navigate the ordinary time.

First reading. A reading from the book of Exodus. In those days, the Israelites came to the desert of Sinai and pitched camp. While Israel was encamped here in front of the mountain,

mountain. Moses went up the mountain to God. Then the Lord called to him and said, "Thus shall you say to the house of Jacob, tell the Israelites, you have seen for yourselves how I treated the Egyptians and how I bore you up on eagle wings and brought you here to myself. Therefore, if you hearken to my voice and keep my covenant, you shall be my special possession, dearer to me than all other people, though all the earth is mine. You shall be to me a kingdom of priests, a holy nation." The word of the Lord.

0: our volunteers. And I think that's part of what makes it beautiful is
1: people come here with just a heart to serve and a heart to make a difference.
2: To open my eyes to these people who truly have no options and are helpless to do anything for their condition. 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

0: He helped me learn to read.
1: It is the best feeling in the world. 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
6: Second reading. A reading from the letter of St. Paul to the Romans.

0: brothers and sisters. Christ, while we were still helpless, yet died at the appointed time for the ungodly. Indeed, only with difficulty does one die for a just person, though perhaps for a good person, one might even find courage to die. But God proves his love for us, in that while we were still sinners, Christ died for us. How much more then, since we are now justified by his blood, will we be saved through him from the wrath? Indeed, if, while we were enemies, we were reconciled to God through the death of his Son, how much more, once reconciled, will we be saved by his life? Not only that, but we also boast of God through our Lord Jesus Christ, through whom we have now received reconciliation. The Word of the Lord.
1: Give the gift you have received. My dear brothers and sisters, many people find giving of gifts a very unpleasant situation, no? When somebody is celebrating his or her birthday or anniversaries or whatever occasion, one of the things that people worry about is, what gift will I give? Yeah, no? We don't want to be accused of not appreciating the person by giving no gifts or giving the wrong gifts. It is a delicate, very delicate matter that sustains human relationships. No? Now, we have something special in our readings for today. You're thinking of a gift to give to others? Well, look at what gift you have received. And the gift you have received, give as a gift. In the first reading from Exodus, we see how God has gifted his people Israel. We already know the gifts of God to Israel are very concretely manifested. You know, how God had a predilection for these people, even when they were still slaves. Then God treated Egypt with a strong hand so that Israel could be liberated. And God sent them to the desert, where God gave them a precious gift, a covenant relationship with them. Through the commandments, if Israel would be true to the commandments of God, then they will live in a covenant relationship. They will be his people, and he will be their God. What a gift! And so, God reminds the Israelites through Moses that Israel would be for him a kingdom of priests, a holy nation, a special possession. Now, if you have received this gift, what do you do with it? Share it. Don't use it to become proud and say, well, we don't care about others. We are the only ones loved by God. No. You have been loved, show that love. You have been liberated, liberate others. You have been affirmed, affirm others. That's not easy, huh? The gift you have received, give as a gift. Now, in the second reading, St. Paul, in the letter to the Romans, says, while we are yet sinners, while we were yet enemies of God, God already loved us. God even sent his Son to redeem us. Who would die for sinners? Even dying for good people is already difficult. But for sinners, for those who do not deserve it, well, it is a precious gift. Now, that is the gift we have received. Unmerited, undeserved love. So, how do we treat our brothers and sisters who err, who hurt us, who fall?

0: do we remember how we have been gifted by mercy, how we have been saved by the patience of God and the patience of so many people. That is the gift that has been given to us. Now, that gift you give to others. I myself, when I remember how God has been merciful and kind to me, you know, as a priest and as a human being, then why can I not share the patience, the goodness of God to other people, you know, who are equally as frail and as sinful as I am? The gift that I have received, God's mercy and patience, why can I not give to others? So, dear brothers and sisters, what gifts in abundance have you received? Give them as gifts.
1: Mary's Meals is a simple, practical work of love carried out in the name of Mary, the Mother of Jesus. Please join us in this movement.
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0: A proclamation from the Holy Gospel according to Matthew. At the sight of the crowds, Jesus' heart was moved with pity for them, because they were troubled and abandoned, like sheep without a shepherd. Then he said to his disciples, "The harvest is abundant, but the laborers are few. So ask the master of the harvest to send out laborers for his harvest." Then he summoned his 12 disciples and gave them authority over unclean spirits, to drive them out and to cure every disease and every illness. The names of the 12 apostles are these: first, Simon called Peter, and his brother Andrew; James, the son of Zebedee, and his brother John; Philip and Bartholomew; Thomas and Matthew the tax collector; James, the son of Alphaeus, and Thaddeus; Simon from Cana; and Judas Iscariot, who betrayed him. Jesus sent out these 12 after instructing them thus: "Do not go into pagan territory or enter a Samaritan town. Go rather to the lost sheep of the house of Israel. As you go, make this proclamation: the kingdom of heaven is at hand. Cure the sick, raise the dead, cleanse lepers, drive out demons. Without cost you have received, without cost you are to give." The Gospel of the Lord.
1: Give the gift you have received. We have been reflecting on this important element of life, which is receiving gifts and giving gifts. Now, sometimes we reduce it to a very transactional reality, and it does not become any more a pleasant experience. It becomes a burden. And then we calculate how much and to whom and for whom, etc. And now it

the time to go back to the mystery of God's gift to all of us, and how that very gift enables us to be givers. In the first reading, we have this wonderful account of the privilege, the gift that the Israelites have received from God. How God had looked at them with predilection. How God dealt severely with Egypt. How God led them as a people, you know, and how God has made a covenant with them so that they will be his people and he will be their God. What a gift. So God calls them my special possession, a kingdom of priests, a holy nation. Now, if a people has received that gift, what do you do with that gift? Will you use it for superiority? Will you use it to look down on other people, or will you share it as a gift to others? The goodness that you have received from God, share as goodness to others. The kindness, the predilection that you have experienced from God, let other people experience that. The gift you have received, give as a gift. The same with St. Paul in the second reading. He reminds the Romans that while we were yet sinners and therefore enemies of God because of our sins, God gave us the greatest gift. He sent his Son. He even died for us. Who would die for sinners? Dying for good persons is already difficult. But this is a special gift because it is not deserved. And so we who have been saved and given new life by this precious gift of God's unfathomable love, how do we give that also? Sometimes we quarrel, we even reach the point of hatred, and we forget that we ourselves are products of God's mercy and patience. Why can we not be patient and kind to others? Now in the gospel, it is a regular day in Jesus' ministry. And looked at the gift. People saw there were crowds that followed Jesus. And Jesus saw in them not just a crowd. He saw in them sheep without a shepherd. And he was moved with compassion. This is a gift that we always get from Jesus. We do not disappear from his sight, from his horizon. We're always there. And he has compassion for us. Please do not forget that. This is a gift. Other people might ignore you. Other people might not see you. Other people might deliberately be blind towards you. But there is a gift. And the giver is Jesus. He sees us and sees our need for compassion and guidance. But then another gift is that Jesus did not stay on the level of emotions, having pity. He acted first by prayer. Ask the harvest master, pray to the Lord so that more laborers would be sent. For the harvest is rich. The harvest, as the people, the sheep without a shepherd, they are not a liability. They are not a problem. They are a harvest. So we pray to the Lord that more harvesters would be sent. And the gift came. Jesus called the 12 disciples, giving them authority to preach the reign of God, to cure the sick, to expel demons. And then he told them, the gift you have received, give as a gift. You, disciples, are a gift of God so that the reign of God will be announced and would be present through signs and actions. You have received it freely, without cost. You don't even deserve it. Does Peter deserve that gift? Does Andrew deserve that gift? Does

Judas deserve that gift? No. But you have been given a share in the authority of Jesus without cost. Now, give that. Proclaim the good news. Care for the sick. Care for the poor. Be compassionate the way the Lord has been compassionate to you. My dear brothers and sisters, how are we using the gift that we have received, especially the authority that public servants and those responsible for communities? No, that is a gift. How are we using it? The gift you have received without cost, now give freely, joyfully, as a gift to others. The word has been exposed. Let us now fulfill it. Hi, dear friends. I am Cardinal Luis Antonio Tagle, Archbishop of Manila. You are watching Catholic Faith Network. May God bless you.

0: The stake sales are one of the oldest and most well-known traditions here for the Notre Dame Knights of Columbus. We've been selling steak sandwiches for charities since 1973.
1: Our guys would stand out here and grill steaks, join together, and have a good time before the football game.
2: It really builds a unique community that's built off food, and who doesn't love food? I'm very proud to be a Knight of Columbus because there's no other organization on campus that is on a fraternal level that's still Catholic.
3: What started out as just a normal college fraternity event has turned into a charity event where we've raised over $1 million total. One of the great places that that money goes to is the Women's Care Center. We chose to partner with the Women's Care Center in part because of our founding virtues, fraternity, charity, unity, and patriotism. Choosing something that was so pro-life like the Women's Care Center just seemed the right thing to do.
4: I challenged the Notre Dame Knights to do something significant, to partner with the Women's Care Center, to help us grow, not only regionally, but one day nationally. They immediately took it on their backs, and through their steak sandwich sales, they have provided an ultrasound machine every year since early 2011 to the Women's Care Center, helping us to grow our ministry to now the largest Catholic pregnancy resource center in the United States.
2: We send a group of knights every week, twice a week, to the Women's Care Center to help out with childcare and packaging diapers, and that's been my favorite experience with the knights so far.
5: When you first find out you're pregnant, you just see a stick that says you're positive, says that you're pregnant. The ultrasound was probably the best part because in that room is when I finally made my decision. Not only did you get to hear the heartbeat, and at any other appointment I could have, but there was a TV in there that was able to visualize. That helped because as soon as I saw Brooklyn move on the screen, I was like, she's alive, she's so tiny, I have to have her. Like, I have to be strong enough to be a mother now.
6: The impact of ultrasound, it can't be understated. It's profoundly life-saving. And actually, ultrasound is the moment at which most women say that they make a decision for life. The Notre Dame Knights are truly incredible. I don't think it can be overstated.
5: Thank you so much for all you guys do. You definitely have made this bundle of joy have a precious life.
7: And all this just from steak sales. Like, we just cook meat.
1: Just today, actually, we met with Brooklyn, who her mother was considering abortion, got the ultrasound, and realized how much she loved that child. And you could see that love present today between the two of them. They were such a cute family.
3: Holy cow, it was kind of like it was a homecoming, and yet at the same time, it felt like we had contributed to this life that we had never met.
5: They don't realize how much a difference they make in women's life. I mean, honestly, life or death for a child, just from just seeing and hearing their child. Just being able to show somebody that this is real, these are her legs, these are her arms, this is what her heartbeat was, like, it's empowering.

0: Welcome to Catholic Health, Stronger Together with Dr. Dave. Today, we take a look back at the guests who shared their time and talents with us. We begin with the Catholic Health Preventative Cardiology Program, which is designed to reduce the risk of heart attacks, strokes, and other clinical conditions associated with untreated cardiovascular disease. I spoke with the Director of Preventative Cardiology at Catholic Health, Dr. Thomas Pappas. You're a really important person to speak with because we have an issue in this country still, and although cardiology has come a long way over the last four decades or so, reducing the risk of cardiac death by over 50%, one in five Americans still die from heart disease. Every 40 seconds in this country, somebody has a heart attack. So although we've made a lot of progress, we still have a long way to go. And I think a part of that solution is somebody like you, the director of preventative cardiology. So what exactly is preventative cardiology?
1: Well, I think probably the number one cause of death in the world is cardiovascular disease. And I think the goal of the preventive cardiology program was to identify and manage the risk factors for this. And I think it's nice to pick it up early in life. You know, the risk factors would be, there are five risk factors that are important. One is diabetes. And diabetes, 80% of people with diabetes can die from cardiovascular disease. So I think to address diabetes and to tackle the hemoglobin A1C to keep it below 7, I think is ideal. I think the other factors are hypertension. I think hypertension also leads to heart disease. And I think that if we keep the blood pressure 130 over 80 and less, I think that's phenomenal. The other issue would be hyperlipidemia. And basically, there's a lot of reasons to control hyperlipidemia, but I think that that's something that we need to be on top of. You know, if someone has some risk factors other than hyperlipidemia, you may want that LDL to be below 100. But if they have plaque in the coronaries, you want it below 70. If they have stents, bypass surgery, if they have heart attacks, you'd like the LDL below 55. I think it is important. Cigarette use is also another factor. That's one of the top risk factors. And I think that's something that we do have a cigarette cessation program, which we need to tackle. And then the last thing is family history and genetics. I mean, genetics is really a big part of this. And I think we have to take a very careful family background. I think if I see someone in my office who's 40 years old and he tells me that his father died from a heart attack at age 35, I say, well, we need to be on top of this. So family history and genetics, I think, is another factor that we have to address. And then there's two other things. One is obesity. You know, obesity can lead to diabetes. It can lead to high blood pressure. And I think that's something we have to address. And then there's also the inflammatory conditions like rheumatoid arthritis, psoriatic arthritis, lupus, because those are very inflammatory conditions that could really, really inflame the blood vessels, and that's why plaque might start to build up in those coronaries. So I think that those are the issues that we like to address early in life before they really become a big factor down the road.
0: Yeah. So who should be reaching out to Catholic Health's preventive cardiology program? There's a lot of people watching this show right now.
1: Right.
0: Just roughly, who would you say should reach out either to the program directly or have a discussion with their primary care doctor about
1: right.
0: being screened for cardiovascular disease?
1: Yeah, I think that if someone knows that they have a family history of heart disease, or if they know they have these other risk factors, then I think on our website there will be a phone number they can contact. And the person who navigates her name is Caitlin Caligaris. She's phenomenal. She's a PA. And she has a phone number that will be posted on the website, and they will call that number, and then she can take that number and she can ask a lot of questions. She'll ask like a heart healthy quiz.

0: She'll ask about background, things like that. And then once she gets all those questions answered, she may want to then triage the patients to different doctors within the system. So I think that if she asks her, do you have diabetes? The answer is, yeah, if they have diabetes, then she'll triage them to an endocrinologist. If they have obesity, we have an obesity center that they can triage people to. Pratibha Vilmulapalli is one of the directors of the obesity program. If they have cardiac issues, if they have screening for cardiac issues, as we discussed, I think that calcium scoring, phenomenal. Mm-hmm. I think if you have a calcium score that's zero, that's a good thing.
1: So let me stop you right there, because people watching, they may not know what a calcium score is.
0: Right.
1: In just a couple of sentences, what is a coronary calcium score?
0: Right. If you have even beginnings of plaque in the coronary arteries, calcium loves to stick there. Calcium like lights up like a Christmas tree on some of these CAT scans. And so I think the calcium score is something that will be something that you can detect early in life to prevent that from becoming an issue down the road. And that's why the CT scanners, it's not covered by insurance, but basically it costs $100-$150. And really, if you do a calcium score, it's a CAT scan, it takes 3 minutes, no contrast, no IV, nothing. And if they scan your heart, calcium lights up like a Christmas tree, and you'll know right away that someone does have even premature plaque buildup.
1: So the higher the calcium score, the higher the plaque, the amount of plaque in somebody's heart, the higher the chance of having a problem, a heart attack, et cetera.
0: Exactly.
1: Also joining us was Dr. Robert Graham, Medical Director of Integrative Medicine at Catholic Health, who talked about the role nutrition plays on your health. We have a major issue in this country, and you are the guy I trust probably more than anybody to speak about this issue, and that's the fact that 74% of Americans are either overweight or obese. 74%. So the majority of Americans are struggling with their weight. What's going on?
2: I think we all struggle with our weight. I think there's a lot of misconception out there about the way to lose weight. I've always believed that the greatest side effect of a healthy lifestyle is weight loss. Mm-hmm. So you focus on the lifestyle and the weight loss will come off.
1: Right. Very interesting. So you think the target is the wrong target. We're focusing on the end product, the weight loss, but in fact, maybe we should be focusing on the process.
2: Yeah, I think you have to get to the root cause of why you can't lose weight or why you hold on to weight, really to get to the root cause of why we are overweight or obese in our society.
1: Okay, so if I'm a patient who's struggling with their weight and I come to you for a consultation on how to, quote unquote, lose weight or just be healthier overall, what's your approach? How do you approach somebody like that?
2: Well, I think the first thing we have to sort of is address what are some of the misconceptions. So the theory of calories in, calories out is just bygone. 100 calories of broccoli is not like 100 calories of Coca-Cola, right? And so that's the first thing, sort of dispelling myths. The second thing I believe that we have to approach of the root causes. So in our Center for Integrative Medicine, we look at the role of hormones, the role of the gut microbiome, the role of your diet, the role of your culture, the role of sleep, of stress, and how that sort of lifestyle or those risk factors contribute to the inability for us to lose weight or are us gaining weight.
1: Right, so this is a totally different approach than people are reading on social media or their YouTube channel. You are really looking at it from a physiological and medical perspective.
2: But it's a holistic way.
1: In a holistic way, right, of course, which is probably just good medicine in general, right?
2: Correct.
1: So that makes perfect sense, but you know, today we have a class of medicines called the GLP-1 agonists.
2: Yeah.
1: And it seems like everybody is asking about these medicines. I know you've been getting a lot of questions about it. If I were to come to your office asking to be put on one of these medicines, how do you approach somebody like that?
2: Well, I think the explosion of these medications has been a medical revolution, really. Mm-hmm. I've been in practice for 25 years. What these drugs can do, I can't do, right? Particularly in the time frame. But if the goal is weight loss, all diets work,
1: right?
2: You can go on a vegan diet, a carnivore diet, a paleo diet, a fasting diet, if the goal is weight loss. But really, that I think is often referred as a front door. Mm-hmm. So it is part of our toolbox in medicine, right? We have the ability to prescribe medications, but we also have the ability to engage patients in this behavior change, changing your lifestyle, and really getting to the root cause of why we are overweight or obese. And so our approach is very sort of conventional. You see the doc, right? And they will do a formal assessment.

0: like your typical history and physical, but we will dive into, as I mentioned before, the food, the relaxation, the exercise, the sleep, and the happiness. Because we also know that communities that tend to be overweight tend to be overweight. And so if we can change how we are as a society, we'll probably get to where we want to be as a more fit, healthier country.
1: So do you use these newer medicines? And the ones I'm referring to would be Wegovy and Zepbound.
0: Correct.
1: You use these medicines not as a solution,

0: but we also encourage you to be part of our program. And our program will address these, again, five pillars or five ingredients in your recipe to health. We have to sort of understand that there are certain consequences while on them and while coming off of it. The biggest problem we're seeing here is that our gastric, our stomach, our GI system slows down and we feel full. And that is part of the reason why we're not as hungry. And that's the reason why these drugs can work as well. But they also alter our microbiome. And so...
1: So hold on, what is the microbiome? Yeah. For the viewers watching, when you say microbiome, what is that?
0: So the microbiome is this living environment inside our gut. There are actually more cells that live, bacteria, viruses, parasites to a certain extent, that live in our gut than we have as human cells.
1: Okay.
0: And so this, the symbiotic relationship between our gut microbiome, this living garden inside our inside our body, in particular our gastrointestinal system, and how that interacts with our general overall health and well-being.
1: Right, so a healthy microbiome tends to create a healthy person or environment.
0: Yeah, and the research is finally catching up to the old adage of Hippocrates. You know, he said all diseases start in the gut.
1: Yeah, absolutely.
0: And,
1: interesting.
0: Yeah, and he also says let food be thy medicine, right?
1: Yeah.
0: But one of the things that we're identifying is that these drugs do have a powerful impact on our gut.
1: It may be a bad way, in the sense that you're not, you know, you're feeding the gut, hopefully with healthy food, right? Almost like a garden.
0: Yeah, and that's probably one of the most common questions we get. Yes, give me the drug, but what can I eat? What can I do while I'm on these drugs? And as we're learning more about some of the consequences of these drugs, the weight loss is just not all fat, right? And it's usually a 75-25% rule. That's what I tell my patients. You will lose, if 100 pounds is the goal, you will lose about 75% of your weight in fat, but 25% in muscle, lean muscle, right? And so that's why we don't want to sort of use this as a panacea without engaging your food, your exercise part of our plan. That's what we do in our offices. We really address the weight loss, but also the lifestyle that supports the sustainable weight loss that these drugs can achieve.
1: There's more to come on Catholic Health, Stronger Together with Dr. Dave. We'll be right back.
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1: 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We're going to talk about something called pelvic floor disorder today. And frankly, I don't think most people even understand what that means. Just for the audience and for myself,

0: What is pelvic floor disorder, and what are some typical issues or problems that would be categorized under pelvic floor disorder?
1: Yeah. So when we're talking about pelvic floor disorders, we're talking about conditions, things like urinary incontinence, fecal incontinence, and pelvic organ prolapse. And we think about, say, for example, urinary incontinence. We're thinking about something like stress incontinence, patients who will leak urine, say, with coughing, laughing, sneezing, or with exercise. We also know we see a lot of patients who have urinary incontinence related to having an overactive bladder. So these are patients who experience urgency of urination, the feeling to go, and they can't really wait. They have to hurry to the bathroom, or they might have a leakage accident. Or frequency of urination. So they're in and out of the bathroom a lot. These are the patients who, when they go about their day, they know like where every bathroom is, you know, around town when they go out.
0: Mm-hmm. So this is really interesting because you're saying things that I think most people watching the show, either they've experienced, females have experienced, or they know somebody, whether it be a loved one or a friend who is dealing with these issues. So these are quite common issues.
1: Very common issues. You know, we look at the literature, adult women, we know a quarter to a third of adult women would have at least one pelvic floor disorder. We look at, you know, the risk of ever undergoing a surgical procedure for pelvic floor disorder. That can be as high as 20% by the time a woman gets to the age of 80. So these are conditions that are incredibly common, although as we know they're very common, we say they're common but not normal.
0: Right.
1: And we think that's an important note to make so that you know, patients recognize, right, there is care that can be received, there are treatment options available to them to improve their symptoms, resolve their symptoms.
0: So you started this amazing program, very interesting, to help address what you just discussed. Tell me a little bit about the program.
1: Yeah, so the Pelvic Health and Rehabilitation Program at Catholic Health was really put together in recognition that pelvic health issues can be very sensitive issues for patients, and things that they don't always talk about or share with family members or sometimes even with their physicians. And so we wanted to create a resource that patients could access to seek the care or access the care that they would benefit from. I think our clinical administrative leadership in the Women's Health Service Line kind of recognized that this was an opportunity to really serve our patients in a better way. And in doing that, we recognize that when we think about the pelvic floor, the pelvis, right, there are multiple organs present. And so it often requires a multidisciplinary approach. It's not just the urogynecologist. It may be the urogynecologist, the colorectal surgeon, the pelvic floor physical therapist, maybe the gynecologic, minimally invasive gynecologic surgeon, so the gastroenterologist, right? So it's definitely requires a multidisciplinary team. And so that was the idea behind the center.
0: So this really is a one-stop center to help address this problem. This is a place that somebody who is suffering from these issues can call and feel confident, right, that they're in the right place, that they're not going to have to go anywhere else, that you can handle basically anything that they need, whether it be, you know, medicine, surgery, or physical therapy.
1: That's the idea.
0: Right.
1: You know, patients access the center, and through our nurse navigator, we'll get to the right care. And one of the things we certainly also know about pelvic floor disorders is, right, we talked about women having one or more, right? So it's not uncommon that someone may have, say, pelvic organ prolapse and they are suffering from urinary incontinence, or they have a fecal incontinence issue. When we think about the pelvic pain side of things, pelvic pain can have a range of etiologies, some related to the gastrointestinal tract, some related to the reproductive tract, some related to the urologic system. So the idea is that when patients, you know, kind of access the center, we can evaluate them, understand what their symptoms are, and get them to the right individual or individuals in a timely way. And when we're talking about, you know, providing multidisciplinary care, allowing us to collaborate and coordinate that care more easily.
0: So why don't we hear more about these pelvic floor symptoms of incontinence or even pain? Do you think it's some stigma? Do you think women as they age feel that it's menstrual pain or menopausal pain and it's just part of normal aging?
1: Yeah.
0: What is your feeling?
1: I think there's definitely still some stigma to this. Mm-hmm. I mean, these are still issues that patients don't, you know, this is not necessarily the conversation at the cocktail party and family gatherings. And
0: right,
1: sometimes, you know, mothers and daughters aren't always sharing about these issues. I think that's changing somewhat. Some of our national organizations have done a lot of work trying to spread the word around pelvic pain and pelvic floor disorders, trying to increase the awareness in the general population. But these are still issues that patients

0: you know, as we said earlier, don't necessarily share amongst themselves with friends or family. Don't always come forward to their primary care physician and talk about these issues. So I think the more we spread the word, the more we normalize these issues. You know, when we think about some of the risk factors or the life exposures that lead to pelvic floor symptoms. You're talking about, you know, pregnancy and childbirth, right? You're talking about going through menopause. You're talking about aging, right? So living life, yeah. You know, in a sense, right? So these are very common conditions that affect a whole host of women. Yeah.
1: What's normal and what's not normal? When should they actually reach out to the center to get some help?
0: Yeah, I think if you've had any of these sorts of symptoms, you reach out right away. The sooner you reach out, the better. There's no, you know, a little bit of incontinence is okay. You know, it may be manageable, you know,
1: right.
0: But it doesn't necessarily mean it's okay. And I think the sooner we get patients to care, the sooner we can help resolve their symptoms or improve their symptoms. And, you know, we mentioned earlier about pelvic floor physical therapy playing a role. You know, that's something that's very much, as many people would say, underutilized in our communities kind of across the U.S. And that's something that, you know, particularly when symptoms are less impactful in terms of a patient's day-to-day life, that's a great place to start for patients to gain a greater understanding of their body, this part of their body, and begin an intervention that can lead to significant symptom relief.
1: Also joining us was the chairman of neurosciences for Catholic Health and the director of the Stroke and Brain Aneurysm Center of Long Island, Dr. Kimon Bekalis. You brought to the system was starting the stroke and brain program at Good Samaritan Hospital. How's it going? Tell us, update us on where we're at with all this.
2: Thank you for having me again. Uh-huh. And now it's our eighth year at Catholic Health running neurointervention, neurosciences, and of course the Stroke and Brain Aneurysm Center of Long Island. It's been certainly a great ride running that program, and it's been growing year after year after year. And it's been growing through, of course, recruiting more talented people, but also expanding our footprint across Suffolk County, Long Island, and establishing new relationships and building this program. Neurointervention and the Stroke and Brain Aneurysm Center is mainly about treating diseases of the brain, blood vessel problems. So we go through the groin, we navigate our catheters and wires, get up in the brain and either remove a blood clot in the case of a stroke or close an area that's bleeding in the case of a brain aneurysm. And of course, there's other things we do, but these are the basic premises of the program. And it's grown dramatically. We started with a very small crew and one biplane room. Now we have almost two biplane rooms at Good Sam, and a very large crew of people, a lot of interventionalists. We're about to add our fourth neurointerventionalist.
1: Wow.
2: At Good Sam, and we will be, of course, expanding further and further with a lot of new developments at Good Sam. But the program is going great. We've had a tremendous impact in the community. EMS has been embracing the program. And of course, a lot of the folks in the periphery of stroke care, like cardiologists, primary care doctors, have been very excited about this opportunity. And I think our results speak for themselves. I think the patients are very happy to have this being part of the community. But we're approaching almost 10 years.
1: Wow.
2: In 2 years, we'll be celebrating our 10 years here.
1: That's amazing. So it always strikes me when you say the program is growing, it's not that more people necessarily having strokes, but is it that more people are aware of stroke symptoms, and we're screening earlier for aneurysms?
2: Yeah, you're spot on. So we have technologies now that we can screen for aneurysms a lot more effectively. You know, of course, everybody's talking about artificial intelligence these days, right? And so we have this program that's fairly unique nationally, that where we're utilizing artificial intelligence to pick up brain aneurysms, for example, that you mentioned, in folks that are having MRAs or CTAs, imaging modalities of the brain, of the blood vessels of the brain, and we pick up those aneurysms before they're ever symptomatic. Sometimes a neuroradiologist might miss an aneurysm because it's a fairly complex structure. If the aneurysm especially is behind a blood vessel or something else, it might not be evident. And so we have that technology that allows us to never miss an aneurysm, and we piloted that at Good Sam. And now we're going to be spreading it across Suffolk County to be able to capture those aneurysms. So that's one pathway that you expand the program. Other pathways have more to do with us being established and establishing a good reputation. And then, of course, more and more people trusting us with their care, and more health systems trusting us to offer those services for their patients. And so that

0: is kind of the value of expanding what we're doing. And of course, our indications are changing. Contrary to cardiology, which has seen growth, maybe explosive growth rather, maybe 20 years ago or so, and now it's more of a steady state. Neurointervention pretty much became a specialty about 8 years ago when we opened the program at Good Sam, after a lot of clinical trials demonstrated that our interventions are making an impact. And so now we're seeing the explosive growth and all the potential, and we really, I think, have barely scratched the surface of what neurointervention can do.
1: I think your value and your team's value, and you have a great team, is that you've really brought awareness to stroke and brain aneurysms.
0: The awareness is out there that this is not a desperate disease anymore. We can make a difference. The same way we can make a difference in heart attack, we can do the same thing in stroke, and that really is changing the outlook of the disease. And as you said, I have an amazing team. I started by myself, as you know. For a few years I was taking call by myself, but then I brought on substantial talent to Catholic Health in terms of providers. We've always had amazing talent in terms of support staff, technologists, nurses, and advanced practice providers. But in terms of neurointerventionalists doing the procedures, we brought a phenomenal group. And at Good Sam specifically, Dr. Misios and Dr. Marisfoy, Dr. Marisfoy leading a lot of the clinical trial initiatives now at Good Sam, really have allowed us to push the agenda forward and allowed me, frankly, to find more time to do more outreach and get more knowledge and awareness and more patients through the doors.
1: Right, and to support that, Good Samaritan Hospital now has this $500 million pavilion there they're building.
0: Really, stroke care will be revolutionized by the existence of this building for a couple of reasons. One is that the emergency room that's currently located way away from the main facilities of the hospital will be brought right to the forefront, right in front of the hospital. This new emergency room is definitely state-of-the-art, single a patient base, but there's a lot of thought that went into the design of that emergency room with stroke at the forefront of that thought process.
1: That's it for this half hour of Catholic Health, Stronger Together with Dr. Dave. Thanks to all of our guests, and thank you for watching. I'm Dr. Dave DeGatti. Have a blessed New Year.
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0: Mary's Meals is a simple, practical work of love carried out in the name of Mary, the Mother of Jesus. 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
1: She helped me learn to read.
2: It is the best feeling in the world. They impact me. I'm proud of the work that I'm doing.
3: There's been dramatic results in our kindergarten classroom this year from having a foster grandparent.
4: I'm Amy Grant. There was nothing about my life that said, you have a ticking time bomb in your chest. But I did. A few months later, I had open heart surgery that saved my life. And I owe it to the research and life-saving medical breakthroughs developed by the American Heart Association. Heart disease is America's number one killer. So listen to your heart. I'm here today because I did. 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

The General Secretariat of the Youth of the Land of Jesus organized a camp for young workers at the Greek Catholic Church of Beit Saur, aimed at reflecting on the sense of responsibility and belonging animated by a living faith and a renewed vision of reality. On June the 3rd, the Terra Sancta

High School of Jaffa celebrated French Culture Day with the theme We Are Humanity in the presence of the Ambassador of France to Israel, Frédéric Journet. The graduation ceremony was held at the Terra Sancta School of Jerusalem, marked by the determination of students and teachers to overcome the harsh repercussions of the war, which had forced the school to suspend lessons for 40 days. From June the 1st to the 8th, Sister Simona Brambilla, prefect of the Dicastery for Institutes of Consecrated Life and Societies of Apostolic Life, and the Undersecretary Sister Tiziana Merletti made a visit to the Holy Land to meet the consecrated men and women of different religious congregations and orders.

0: The General Secretariat of the Youth of the Land of Jesus organized the working youth camp, titled Wake Up Call, at the Greek Catholic Church of Beit Seur. The initiative gathered numerous young people in an atmosphere of reflection, dialogue, and interactive activities with the aim of strengthening the sense of responsibility and belonging, encouraging them to face the challenges of reality with a living faith and a renewed vision.
1: The Youth of the Land of Jesus is like a home that welcomes and creates a safe space for all the young people of our parishes. Through meetings that bring together participants from different parish communities, we do not simply intend to organize meetings, but to strengthen the bonds between them, consolidate their relationship with God, and form aware, rooted, prepared people who are capable of assuming leadership roles.
0: The young workers of the Youth of the Land of Jesus gather here in Beit Sahul for their first summer camp with a desire to live and seek a new word and a new joy in the encounter with Jesus. Do not be afraid, do not doubt, but always seek perseverance, perseverance in Jesus Christ. This is the theme that accompanied the camp over the course of these 2 days, helping us to overcome our fears. Today the world speaks continuously of fear and numbers. For Jesus, however, the person is not a number. For him, every person is an entire world. The camp focused on the theme of fear, considered one of the main challenges that young people face in their human and spiritual journey. Participants were invited to free themselves from the bonds of fear and to trust in the presence of God in their lives, relying on the constant promise of Christ, "Do not fear, for I am with you."
1: This year the theme was Wake Up Call, an invitation to face fear in our lives and to continue the daily journey despite difficulties and uncertainties. The Christian presence in this land is deeply rooted. Although numerically small, it is characterized by great diversity, represented also by young people coming from different Palestinian cities. This presence continues to be a precious wealth and a fundamental element for the Holy Land.
0: In my opinion, camps like these are very important for our Christian community and for our young people, particularly for the working category. This group is often absorbed by work and the commitments of daily life and risks moving away from God. An experience like this represents an opportunity to draw closer to Him again, dedicate time to prayer and to oneself, reflect on one's life, and deepen ever more one's relationship with God. Furthermore, here we have the opportunity to meet new people and discover new possibilities that can help us on our journey. In a reality increasingly marked by anxiety and fear, young people remain protagonists of change when they believe in their own abilities and cling to hope. We gather here today to remind young people that each of us is important. Each of us is a message in itself and is at the center of Jesus' love. We start from here and return to our communities, to our homes, and to our families, bringing this message with us. With the conclusion of the camp, the flame of the encounter was not extinguished, but remained alive in the hearts of the participants, who left with a renewed faith, aware that fear cannot prevail.

0: Over hope and determined to contribute to the building of a brighter future. On June the 3rd, the Terra Sancta High School of Jaffa celebrated French Culture Day, immersing students and teachers in an evocative atmosphere. The school introduced the teaching of French into its curriculum about 5 years ago, with the aim of promoting cultural pluralism, fostering openness toward different civilizations, and offering students the opportunity to learn a new language capable of enriching their knowledge and broadening their horizons. The more a person knows different languages, the more their social relations expand. For this reason, we wanted to develop this project together with the Embassy of France, which supports us to offer those who wish the possibility to deepen their study of languages and to take the high school graduation exam, Bagrut, in French.
1: Learn French, learn languages, apprenez le français, apprenez des langues. You're giving yourself an access to the world, you're giving yourself the word. If you learn French, that becomes possible. You don't only discover a culture, it's the entire world.
0: The celebrations opened with the welcome speech of the French teacher Garda Sabaita, who emphasized the importance of foreign languages in the education of students in the development of their communication skills. She also thanked the Embassy of France, highlighting how its support represents a true partnership in building the future and offers students the tools to become a bridge of peace between peoples. The day was enriched by numerous artistic and cultural performances put on by the students, who highlighted different aspects of French culture, songs in the original language, short theatrical plays, and an atmosphere inspired by the most iconic symbols of France, from the Eiffel Tower to the national flag. The chosen theme, We Are Humanity, stems from the conviction that in a world marked by tensions and conflicts, humanity represents the only true answer.
2: The most important aspect we focused on today is the relationship with the other, love, respect, and the sense of humanity. We teach our students sciences, mathematics, and languages, but it is fundamental that the young person who leaves the school is first of all an authentically human person. This is the mission of the schools of the Holy Land in the world. To stand out for the quality of education, for moral values, and for the high sense of humanity they transmit, of which our society stands in great need today.
0: In her speech, the principal recalled how Saint Francesco of Assisi enclosed the deepest meaning of humanity in immortal words, "It is not important to be loved, but to love." And she added, "Being human means transforming our differences into a bridge and not into a barrier."
2: Students gradually learn to love French because we don't start from the letters of the alphabet, but from phrases, practical activities, personal presentations, songs, and short films through which they discover France.
0: Every great path begins with a small step. Thus, the seed cast into fertile ground has borne its fruit. This year, the school saw the first group of students take the high school graduation exam, Bagrut, in the French language. It should also be remembered that the success rate in the graduation exams at the school reaches 100%.
2: I'm very excited to learn French because I consider it a special language and I love French culture. It is the language of love.
0: French culture represents a fascinating intertwining of history, democratic values, literature, art, fashion, and gastronomy. French Culture Day concluded with the tasting of some specialities of the traditional French culinary tradition in an atmosphere of joy and participation, offering students the opportunity to become acquainted with an additional aspect of the country's culture. In a festive atmosphere filled with joy, pride, and a sense of accomplishment, the Terra Sancta School of Jerusalem held the graduation ceremony of its 76th.

0: second class on June the 6th, despite the exceptional challenges faced over the course of the school year. First among these was the suspension of lessons for 40 days due to the war. The ceremony, held in the school courtyard, confirmed the capacity of the institute and the students to overcome difficulties and to continue their path of excellence and dedication. It was a difficult year. We went through hard times. For this reason, today joy fills everyone, and I wish them success that they may make us proud, us and their families, and that they may achieve excellent results. Last year, three students from this school were among the top 10 in the city of Jerusalem. In his speech, Brother Francesco Jelpo, Custos of the Holy Land, extended his best wishes to the graduates, emphasizing that they carry a special responsibility. As children of Jerusalem, they are called to be artisans of peace and to put their talents at the service of others. Meanwhile, Brother Ibrahim invited the students to recite the hymn of St. Francis, "Lord, make me an instrument of your peace," underlining that it represents the founding charter of the school, upon which education in peace and love is based. But the message is very simple and very important. Commitment in life, from those who truly commit, from those who study, will open possibilities for the future. Commitment builds qualified and professionally sound personalities to build the future of this city and of their country.
1: Per costruire il futuro di questa città, di questo paese.
0: Representatives of the custody, diplomats, professors, employees, and the students' families participated in a ceremony rich with artistic presentations and speeches by the graduates.
2: I thank the administrative and teaching staff who taught me to walk the right path and instilled in me human values that I will carry with me throughout my life, wherever I go. The school has been not just a place of learning, but also our second home, rich in beautiful memories that will remain forever in our hearts.
0: I tell the graduating students that every effort you make today will shape your future tomorrow. Tribute was also paid to the teaching staff as a sign of gratitude for their commitment to filling the educational gaps and ensuring the continuity of the educational process in the best possible way. Recognitions and prizes were furthermore presented to the most deserving students. The ceremony reflected the joy of the milestone achieved and the hope for a better tomorrow, which will remain a luminous milestone in the history of the Terra Sancta School of Jerusalem and the testimony of the will that triumphs over challenges. In this difficult time, the visit of Sister Simona Brambilla and Sister Tiziana Merletti is a sign of support and closeness of the Church, and an opportunity to share a little of the daily life and the meaning of the presence of consecrated men and women in the Holy Land.
2: The objective is that of listening, of a possibility to better understand the lived experience of these consecrated people, and therefore to be able to better respond to their requests, to their needs, and accompany consecrated life in this country.
0: Many meetings. On June the 2nd, at the Notre Dame Center of Jerusalem, religious came in large numbers to participate in the evening. Sister Tiziana Merletti introduced the dicastery and its competences, a service that promotes, animates, and regulates all institutes of consecrated life and societies of apostolic life at the service of the Pope and of the Universal Church. In her conference, Sister Simona Brambilla dwelt on the theme Consecrated Life as Memory and Prophecy. Made of fragile and imperfect men and women, consecrated life is called to be a living memory of Christ and a prophecy for the Church and for the world. The evening in Jerusalem concluded with the Eucharistic celebration presided over by Cardinal Pier Battista Pizzaballa, concelebrated by the Apostolic Nuncio, Archbishop Giorgio Lingua, by the Custos of the Holy Land, Brother Francesco Jelpo,

0: by numerous priests of the orders and congregations. On June the 4th, in the Church of St. Catherine at the Basilica of the Nativity in Bethlehem, His Excellency Monsignor William Chaumali presided over the Holy Mass, accompanied by the local clergy, followed by a convivial moment with local cuisine. In Nazareth, at the Don Guanella Centre, Sister Simona was able to meet the religious of the region. Being her first trip to the Holy Land, during these days, Sister Simona experienced a very strong emotional and spiritual impact, visiting the places sanctified by the presence of Jesus.
1: Questo è difficile da esprimere. È come un venire a contatto più diretto con.
2: It is difficult to express. It is like coming into more direct contact with the incarnate Word in a specific culture, land, and historical period. On the Sea of Galilee, for example, it was truly important for me to be able to put my hands and feet in the water where he walked, get on a boat and travel a little on the lake, remembering from there what he said and did. It was like opening all my senses to this experience, not only sight and hearing to welcome the word and bring it into the heart, but also breathing the air and the scents of this land, tasting its foods and touching the places where he was born, lived, died, and rose again. I believe that from now on I will read the Gospels in a different way.
1: Credo che da oggi in poi leggendo I Vangeli li leggerò in modo diverso.
0: The General Commissariat of the Holy Land of Southern Italy is promoting a fundraiser to support 15 summer camps dedicated to the children and youth of Damascus in Syria. With the support and prayer of everyone, we can build a future of peace and hope for the new generations of the Holy Land. Contribute to the initiative as well. More than 100 people participated in the meeting Jews in Relation to Christians and Christianity held on June the 4th, 2026, at the Hebrew University of Jerusalem. The initiative stemmed from the Religious Freedom Data Center, an organization founded out of deep indignation over the acts of violence and vandalism perpetrated by extremist groups against the Christian minority, especially in Jerusalem.
3: Hey, I'm Taylor.
4: I'm Madison.
5: And I'm Logan.
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5: And you're watching the Catholic Faith Network.

0: We must all care for life, cherish life, with tenderness, warmth, caring for life from the beginning to the end. Before I formed you in the womb, I knew you. Before you were born, I dedicated you. A prophet to the nations, I appointed you.
1: God created life. Human life is sacred because it comes from God. It is sacred from the first moment of existence.
2: Human life begins at conception and continues until natural death,
1: starting with the tiniest embryo to our last moment of life. All life is equal in the eyes of God.
2: This is life, developing, growing, always changing,
1: and always loved by God.
0: You shall love the Lord, your God, with all your heart, with all your soul, and with all your mind. This is the greatest and the first commandment.
3: We are created to know, love, and serve God, our Heavenly Father, and to love each human being on a deep level. Do you know God? Do you want to know God better? Seek God in His living Word, the Bible, and ask God for guidance and for the faith to believe in Him and trust in Him. Also, seek God in the sacraments, especially the Eucharist. Through the Eucharist, those who live from the life of Christ are fed and strengthened.
0: For this is my blood of the covenant, which will be shed on behalf of many for the forgiveness of sins.
3: This covenant is based on God's great love for His people, and we are called to love others in the same way.

0: When we open our hearts to God's love, God shows us the way. In fact, God is the way, the truth, and the life.
1: Master, we do not know where you are going. How can we know the way? Jesus said to him, I am the way and the truth and the life. No one comes to the Father except through me.
2: Sin is losing our way because it separates us from God and separates us from the source of life. Sin brings this harmony and this unity into our lives. Jesus Christ reconciles us to our Creator. His death and resurrection redeemed us. Whatever we have done in our past, and however we might feel that we don't measure up to other people, God loves us as we are. We are all God's children.
1: You shall love your neighbor as yourself.
3: A life in harmony with God is also in harmony with other people.
0: Each of us is unique and unrepeatable in our individuality. Created to have a social nature, the good of each individual is related to the common good.
4: God exists in community. The Holy Trinity, God the Father, Son, and Holy Spirit. We're created by God to be physical and spiritual. The journey of life is a search for harmony and wholeness, which leads us to community.
0: Families are a community, a domestic church. The love in a family mirrors the loving relationship of the Father, Son, and Holy Spirit. It's where children learn about God. Those who are single are also called into community by developing friendships for the purpose of helping others and supporting each other in faith. We are also called to be one human family, since we all have the same origin in the one creative love of God. Christians are called to love all people and oppose racism and all forms of bigotry and injustice.
5: The church in Christ is like a sacrament, a sign and instrument of communion with God and of unity among all men. The church gathers people from every nation, from all cultures and languages. The church is the sign and instrument of the full realization of the unity yet to come.

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The angel of the Lord declared unto Mary, and she conceived of the Holy Spirit. Hail Mary, full of grace, the Lord is with thee. Blessed art thou among women, and blessed is the fruit of thy womb, Jesus. Holy Mary, Mother of God, pray for us sinners, now and at the hour of our death. Amen. Behold the handmaid of the Lord. Be it done to me according to thy word. Hail Mary, full of grace, the Lord is with thee. Blessed art thou among women, and blessed is the fruit of thy womb, Jesus. Holy Mary, Mother of God, pray for us sinners, now and at the hour of

of our death. Amen. And the Word was made flesh and dwelt among us. Hail Mary, full of grace, the Lord is with thee. Blessed art thou among women, and blessed is the fruit of thy womb, Jesus. Holy Mary, Mother of God, pray for us sinners, now and at the hour of our death. Amen. Pray for us, O Holy Mother of God, that we may be made worthy of the promises of Christ. Let us pray. Pour forth, we beseech thee, O Lord, thy grace into our hearts, that we to whom the incarnation of Christ, thy Son, was made known by the message of an angel, may by his passion and cross be brought to the glory of his resurrection through the same Christ our Lord. Amen.

In the name of the Father, and of the Son, and of the Holy Spirit, amen. I believe in God, the Father Almighty, creator of heaven and earth, and in Jesus Christ, his only Son, our Lord, who was conceived by the Holy Spirit, born of the Virgin Mary, suffered under Pontius Pilate, was crucified, died, and was buried. He descended into hell. On the third day, he rose again from the dead. He ascended into heaven and is seated at the right hand of God, the Father Almighty. From there, he will come to judge the living and the dead. I believe in the Holy Spirit, the Holy Catholic Church, the communion of saints, the forgiveness of sins, the resurrection of the body, and life everlasting. Amen. Our Father, who art in heaven, hallowed be thy name. Thy kingdom come, thy will be done, on earth as it is in heaven. Give us this day our daily bread, and forgive us our trespasses, as we forgive those who trespass against us. And lead us not into temptation, but deliver us from evil. Amen. Hail Mary, full of grace, the Lord is with thee. Blessed art thou among women, and blessed is the fruit of thy womb, Jesus. Holy Mary, Mother of God, pray for us sinners, now and at the hour of our death. Amen. Hail Mary, full of grace, the Lord is with thee. Blessed art thou among women, and blessed is the fruit of thy womb, Jesus. Holy Mary, Mother of God, pray for us sinners, now and at the hour of our death. Amen. Hail Mary, full of grace, the Lord is with thee. Blessed art thou among women, and blessed is the fruit of thy womb, Jesus. Holy Mary, Mother of God, pray for us sinners, now and at the hour of our death. Amen. Glory be to the Father, and to the Son, and to the Holy Spirit, as it was in the beginning, is now, and ever shall be, world without end. Amen. The first sorrowful mystery, the agony in the garden. In his anguish, he prayed with all the greater intensity, and his sweat became like drops of blood falling to the ground. And then he rose from prayer and came to his disciples, only to find them asleep, exhausted with grief. Our Father, who art in heaven, hallowed be thy name. Thy kingdom come, thy will be done on earth as it is in heaven. Give us this day our daily bread, and forgive us our trespasses, as we forgive those who trespass against us. And lead us not into temptation, but deliver us from evil. Amen. Hail Mary, full of grace, the Lord is with thee. Blessed art thou among women, and blessed is the fruit of thy womb, Jesus. Holy Mary, Mother of God, pray for us sinners, now and at the hour of our death. Amen. Hail Mary, full of grace, the Lord is with thee. Blessed art thou among women, and blessed is the fruit of thy womb, Jesus. Holy Mary, Mother of God, pray for us sinners, now and at the hour of our death. Amen. Hail Mary, full of grace, the Lord is with thee. Blessed art thou among women, and blessed is the fruit of thy womb, Jesus. Holy Mary, Mother of God, pray for us sinners now and at the hour of our death. Amen. Hail Mary, full of grace, the Lord is with thee. Blessed art thou among women, and blessed is the fruit of thy womb, Jesus. Holy Mary, Mother of God, pray for us sinners now and at the hour of our death. Amen. Hail Mary, full of grace, the Lord is with thee. Blessed art thou among women, and blessed is the fruit of thy womb, Jesus. Holy Mary, Mother of God, pray for us sinners, now and at the hour of our death. Amen. Hail Mary, full of grace, the Lord is with thee. Blessed art thou among women, and blessed is the fruit

of thy womb, Jesus. Holy Mary, Mother of God, pray for us sinners, now and at the hour of our death. Amen. Hail Mary, full of grace, the Lord is with thee. Blessed art thou among women, and blessed is the fruit of thy womb, Jesus. Holy Mary, Mother of God, pray for us sinners, now and at the hour of our death. Amen. Hail Mary, full of grace, the Lord is with thee. Blessed art thou among women, and blessed is the fruit of thy womb, Jesus. Holy Mary, Mother of God, pray for us sinners, now and at the hour of our death. Amen. Hail Mary, full of grace, the Lord is with thee. Blessed art thou among women, and blessed is the fruit of thy womb, Jesus. Holy Mary, Mother of God, pray for us sinners, now and at the hour of our death. Amen. Hail Mary, full of grace, the Lord is with thee. Blessed art thou among women, and blessed is the fruit of thy womb, Jesus. Holy Mary, Mother of God, pray for us sinners, now and at the hour of our death. Amen. Glory be to the Father, and to the Son, and to the Holy Spirit, as it was in the beginning, is now, and ever shall be, world without end. Amen. O my Jesus, forgive us our sins, save us from the fires of hell, lead all souls to heaven, especially those most in need of thy mercy. The second sorrowful mystery, the scourging at the pillar. Pilate's next move was to take Jesus and have him scourged. Our Father, who art in heaven, hallowed be thy name. Thy kingdom come, thy will be done, on earth as it is in heaven. Give us this day our daily bread, and forgive us our trespasses, as we forgive those who trespass against us. And lead us not into temptation, but deliver us from evil. Amen. Hail Mary, full of grace, the Lord is with thee. Blessed art thou among women, and blessed is the fruit of thy womb, Jesus. Holy Mary, Mother of God, pray for us sinners, now and at the hour of our death. Amen. Hail Mary, full of grace, the Lord is with thee. Blessed art thou among women, and blessed is the fruit of thy womb, Jesus. Holy Mary, Mother of God, pray for us sinners, now and at the hour of our death. Amen. Hail Mary, full of grace, the Lord is with thee. Blessed art thou among women, and blessed is the fruit of thy womb, Jesus. Holy Mary, Mother of God, pray for us sinners, now and at the hour of our death. Amen. Hail Mary, full of grace, the Lord is with thee. Blessed art thou among women, and blessed is the fruit of thy womb, Jesus. Holy Mary, Mother of God, pray for us sinners, now and at the hour of our death. Amen. Hail Mary, full of grace, the Lord is with thee. Blessed art thou among women, and blessed is the fruit of thy womb, Jesus. Holy Mary, Mother of God, pray for us sinners, now and at the hour of our death. Amen. Hail Mary, full of grace, the Lord is with thee. Blessed art thou among women, and blessed is the fruit of thy womb, Jesus. Holy Mary, Mother of God, pray for us sinners, now and at the hour of our death. Amen. Hail Mary, full of grace, the Lord is with thee. Blessed art thou among women, and blessed is the fruit of thy womb, Jesus. Holy Mary, Mother of God, pray for us sinners, now and at the hour of our death. Amen. Hail Mary, full of grace, the Lord is with thee. Blessed art thou among women, and blessed is the fruit of thy womb, Jesus. Holy Mary, Mother of God, pray for us sinners, now and at the hour of our death. Amen. Hail Mary, full of grace, the Lord is with thee. Blessed art thou among women, and blessed is the fruit of thy womb, Jesus. Holy Mary, Mother of God, pray for us sinners, now and at the hour of our death. Amen. Hail Mary, full of grace, the Lord is with thee. Blessed art thou among women, and blessed is the fruit of thy womb, Jesus. Holy Mary, Mother of God, pray for us sinners, now and at the hour of our death. Amen. Glory be to the Father, and to the Son, and to the Holy Spirit, as it was in the beginning, is now, and ever shall be, world without end. Amen. O my Jesus, forgive us our sins, save us from the fires of hell, lead all souls to heaven, especially those most in need of thy mercy. The third sorrowful mystery, crowning with thorns. They stripped off his clothes and wrapped him in a scarlet military cloak. Weaving a crown out of thorns, they fixed it on his head and stuck a reed in his right hand. Our Father, who art in heaven,

hallowed be thy name. Thy kingdom come, thy will be done on earth as it is in heaven. Give us this day our daily bread, and forgive us our trespasses, as we forgive those who trespass against us. And lead us not into temptation, but deliver us from evil. Amen. Hail Mary, full of grace, the Lord is with thee. Blessed art thou among women, and blessed is the fruit of thy womb, Jesus. Holy Mary, Mother of God, pray for us sinners, now

Mary, Mother of God, pray for us sinners, now and at the hour of our death. Amen. Hail Mary, full of grace, the Lord is with thee. Blessed art thou among women, and blessed is the fruit of thy womb, Jesus. Holy Mary, Mother of God, pray for us sinners, now and at the hour of our death. Amen. Hail Mary, full of grace, the Lord is with thee. Blessed art thou among women, and blessed is the fruit of thy womb, Jesus. Holy Mary, Mother of God, pray for us sinners, now and at the hour of our death. Amen. Hail Mary, full of grace, the Lord is with thee. Blessed art thou among women, and blessed is the fruit of thy womb, Jesus. Holy Mary, Mother of God, pray for us sinners, now and at the hour of our death. Amen. Hail Mary, full of grace, the Lord is with thee. Blessed art thou among women, and blessed is the fruit of thy womb, Jesus. Holy Mary, Mother of God, pray for us sinners, now and at the hour of our death. Amen. Hail Mary, full of grace, the Lord is with thee. Blessed art thou among women, and blessed is the fruit of thy womb, Jesus. Holy Mary, Mother of God, pray for us sinners, now and at the hour of our death. Amen. Hail Mary, full of grace, the Lord is with thee. Blessed art thou among women, and blessed is the fruit of thy womb, Jesus. Holy Mary, Mother of God, pray for us sinners, now and at the hour of our death. Amen. Hail Mary, full of grace, the Lord is with thee. Blessed art thou among women, and blessed is the fruit of thy womb, Jesus. Holy Mary, Mother of God, pray for us sinners, now and at the hour of our death. Amen. Hail Mary, full of grace, the Lord is with thee. Blessed art thou among women, and blessed is the fruit of thy womb, Jesus. Holy Mary, Mother of God, pray for us sinners, now and at the hour of our death. Amen. Glory be to the Father, and to the Son, and to the Holy Spirit, as it was in the beginning, is now, and ever shall be, world without end. Amen. O my Jesus, forgive us our sins, save us from the fires of hell, lead all souls to heaven, especially those most in need of thy mercy. The fourth sorrowful mystery, carrying of the cross. Carrying the cross by himself, he went out to what is called the place of the skull, in Hebrew, Golgotha. Our Father, who art in heaven, hallowed be thy name. Thy kingdom come, thy will be done, on earth as it is in heaven. Give us this day our daily bread, and forgive us our trespasses, as we forgive those who trespass against us. And lead us not into temptation, but deliver us from evil. Amen. Hail Mary, full of grace, the Lord is with thee. Blessed art thou among women, and blessed is the fruit of thy womb, Jesus. Holy Mary, Mother of God, pray for us sinners, now and at the hour of our death. Amen. Hail Mary, full of grace, the Lord is with thee. Blessed art thou among women, and blessed is the fruit of thy womb, Jesus. Holy Mary, Mother of God, pray for us sinners, now and at the hour of our death. Amen. Hail Mary, full of grace, the Lord is with thee. Blessed art thou among women, and blessed is the fruit of thy womb, Jesus. Holy Mary, Mother of God, pray for us sinners, now and at the hour of our death. Amen. Hail Mary, full of grace, the Lord is with thee. Blessed art thou among women, and blessed is the fruit of thy womb, Jesus. Holy Mary, Mother of God, pray for us sinners, now and at the hour of our death. Amen. Hail Mary, full of grace, the Lord is with thee. Blessed art thou among women, and blessed is the fruit of thy womb, Jesus. Holy Mary, Mother of God, pray for us sinners, now and at the hour of our death. Amen. Hail Mary, full of grace, the Lord is with thee. Blessed art thou among women, and blessed is the fruit of thy womb, Jesus. Holy Mary, Mother of God, pray for us sinners, now and at the hour of our death. Amen. Hail Mary, full of grace, the Lord is with thee. Blessed art thou among women, and blessed is the fruit of thy womb, Jesus. Holy Mary, Mother of God, pray for us sinners, now and at the hour of our death. Amen. Hail Mary, full of grace, the Lord is with thee. Blessed art thou among women, and blessed is the fruit of thy womb, Jesus. Holy Mary, Mother of God, pray for us sinners now and at the hour of our death. Amen. Hail Mary, full of grace, the Lord is with thee. Blessed art thou among women, and blessed is the fruit of thy womb, Jesus. Holy Mary, Mother of God, pray for us sinners
now and at the hour of our death. Amen.

Hail Mary, full of grace, the Lord is with thee. Blessed art thou among women, and blessed is the fruit of thy womb, Jesus. Holy Mary, Mother of God, pray for us sinners now and at the hour of our death. Amen. Glory be to the Father, and to the Son, and to the Holy Spirit, as it was in the beginning, is now, and ever shall be, world without end. Amen. O my Jesus, forgive us our sins, save us from the fires of hell, lead all souls to heaven, especially those most in need of thy mercy. The fifth sorrowful mystery, the crucifixion. Jesus uttered a loud cry and said, "Father, into your hands I commend my spirit." And after he said this, he expired. Our Father, who art in heaven, hallowed be thy name. Thy kingdom come, thy will be done on earth as it is in heaven. Give us this day our daily bread, and forgive us our trespasses, as we forgive those who trespass against us. And lead us not into temptation, but deliver us from evil. Amen. Hail Mary, full of grace, the Lord is with thee. Blessed art thou among women, and blessed is the fruit of thy womb, Jesus. Holy Mary, Mother of God, pray for us sinners, now and at the hour of our death. Amen. Hail Mary, full of grace, the Lord is with thee. Blessed art thou among women, and blessed is the fruit of thy womb, Jesus. Holy Mary, Mother of God, pray for us sinners, now and at the hour of our death. Amen. Hail Mary, full of grace, the Lord is with thee. Blessed art thou among women, and blessed is the fruit of thy womb, Jesus. Holy Mary, Mother of God, pray for us sinners now and at the hour of our death. Amen. Hail Mary, full of grace, the Lord is with thee. Blessed art thou among women, and blessed is the fruit of thy womb, Jesus. Holy Mary, Mother of God, pray for us sinners now and at the hour of our death. Amen. Hail Mary, full of grace, the Lord is with thee. Blessed art thou among women, and blessed is the fruit of thy womb, Jesus. Holy Mary, Mother of God, pray for us sinners, now and at the hour of our death. Amen. Hail Mary, full of grace, the Lord is with thee. Blessed art thou among women, and blessed is the fruit of thy womb, Jesus. Holy Mary, Mother of God, pray for us sinners, now and at the hour of our death. Amen. Hail Mary, full of grace, the Lord is with thee. Blessed art thou among women, and blessed is the fruit of thy womb, Jesus. Holy Mary, Mother of God, pray for us sinners now and at the hour of our death. Amen. Hail Mary, full of grace, the Lord is with thee. Blessed art thou among women, and blessed is the fruit of thy womb, Jesus. Holy Mary, Mother of God, pray for us sinners now and at the hour of our death. Amen. Hail Mary, full of grace, the Lord is with thee. Blessed art thou among women, and blessed is the fruit of thy womb, Jesus. Holy Mary, Mother of God, pray for us sinners now and at the hour of our death. Amen. Hail Mary, full of grace, the Lord is with thee. Blessed art thou among women, and blessed is the fruit of thy womb, Jesus. Holy Mary, Mother of God, pray for us sinners now and at the hour of our death. Amen. Glory be to the Father, and to the Son, and to the Holy Spirit, as it was in the beginning, is now, and ever shall be, world without end. Amen. O my Jesus, forgive us our sins, save us from the fires of hell, lead all souls to heaven, especially those most in need of thy mercy. Hail, Holy Queen, Mother of Mercy, our life, our sweetness, and our hope. To thee do we cry, poor banished children of Eve. To thee do we send up our sighs, mourning and weeping in this vale of tears. Turn then, most gracious advocate, thine eyes of mercy towards us. And after this, our exile, show unto us the blessed fruit of thy womb, Jesus. O clement, O loving, O sweet Virgin Mary, pray for us, O Holy Mother of God, that we may be made worthy of the promises of Christ. Let us pray. O God, whose only begotten Son, by his life, death, and resurrection, has purchased for us the rewards of eternal life, grant, we beseech thee, that by meditating on these mysteries of the Most Holy Rosary of the Blessed Virgin Mary, we may imitate what they contain and obtain what they promise, through the same Christ our Lord. Amen. Most Sacred Heart of Jesus, have mercy on us. Immaculate Heart of Mary,

0: Mary, pray for us. In the name of the Father, and of the Son, and of the Holy Spirit. Amen.
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9: Improving maternal and infant health is as important today as it was then. 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

Today is Tuesday in the 11th week of Ordinary Time. We welcome all those joining us through the Catholic Faith Network. The celebrant of this Mass is Father Patrick Flanagan.

0: In the name of the Father, the Son, the Holy Spirit. Amen. The grace of our Lord Jesus Christ, the love of God, and the communion of the Holy Spirit be with you all. Brothers and sisters, let us acknowledge our sins and so prepare ourselves to celebrate the sacred mysteries. The Confiteor. I confess to Almighty God and to you, my brothers and sisters, that I've greatly sinned in my thoughts and in my words and what I have done and what I have failed to do. Through my most grievous fault. Therefore, I ask blessed Mary, ever Virgin, all the angels and saints, and you, my brothers and sisters, to pray for me to the Lord our God. May Almighty God have mercy on us, forgive us our sins, and bring us to everlasting life. Lord, have mercy. Christ, have mercy. Lord, have mercy. Let us pray. O God, strength of those who hope in you, graciously hear our pleas, and since without you mortal frailty can do nothing, grant us always the help of your grace, that in following your commands we may please you by our resolve and our deeds. Through our Lord Jesus Christ, your Son, who lives and reigns with you in the unity of the Holy Spirit, God forever and ever.
1: Amen. A reading from the first book of Kings. After the death of Naboth, the Lord said to Elijah the Tishbite, "Start down to meet Ahab, king of Israel, who rules in Samaria. He will be in the vineyard of Naboth, of which he has come to take possession. This is what you shall tell him. The Lord says, after murdering, do you also take possession? For this the Lord says, in the place where the dogs licked up the blood of Naboth, the dogs shall lick up your blood too." Ahab said to Elijah, "Have you found me out, my enemy?" "Yes," he answered, "because you have given yourself up to doing evil in the Lord's sight, I am bringing evil upon you. I will destroy you and will cut off every male in Ahab's line, whether slave or free man in Israel. I will make your house like that of Jeroboam, son of Nebat, and like that of Baasha, son of Elijah, because of how you have provoked me by leading Israel into sin. Against Jezebel too, the Lord declared, the dogs shall devour Jezebel in the district of Jezreel. When one of Ahab's line dies in the city, dogs will devour him. When one of them dies in the field, the birds of the sky will devour him. Indeed, no one gave himself up to the doing of evil in the sight of the Lord as Ahab, urged on by his wife Jezebel. He became completely abominable by following idols, just as the Amorites had done, whom the Lord drove out before the children of Israel. When Ahab heard these words, he tore his garments and put on sackcloth over his bare flesh. He fasted, slept in the sackcloth, and went about subdued. Then the Lord said to Elijah the Tishbite, "Have you seen that Ahab has humbled himself before me? Since he has humbled himself before me, I will not bring the evil in his time. I will bring the evil upon his house during the reign of his son." The word of the Lord.
2: Thanks be to God.
1: Be merciful, O Lord, for we have sinned.
2: Be merciful, O Lord, for we have sinned.
1: Have mercy on me, O God, in your goodness, in the greatness of your compassion, wipe out my offense, thoroughly wash me from my guilt, and of my sin cleanse me.
2: Be merciful, O Lord, for we have sinned.
1: For I acknowledge my offense, and my sin is before me always. Against you only have I sinned and done what is evil in your sight. Be merciful, O Lord, for we have sinned. Turn away your face from my sins, and blot out all my guilt. Free me from blood guilt, O God, my saving God. 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

0: The Lord be with you. Read the Holy Gospel according to Matthew.
1: Glory to you, Lord.
0: Jesus said to his disciples, "You have heard that it was said, 'You shall love your neighbor and hate your enemy.' But I say to you, love your enemies and pray for those who persecute you, that you may be children of your heavenly Father. For he makes his sun rise on the bad and the good, and causes rain to fall on the just and the unjust. For if you love those who love you, what recompense will you have? Do not the tax collectors do the same? And if you greet your brothers only, what is unusual about that? Do not the pagans do the same? So, be perfect, just as your heavenly Father is perfect." The Gospel of the Lord.
1: Praise to you, Lord Jesus Christ.
0: A classmate of mine from Niagara University has done very well in life. He is the CEO of a major clothing corporation here in New York City. And just last week, I had the opportunity to visit with him. And he has incredible offices in Battery Park overlooking the river. It's phenomenal. And I was talking with him about where he sees himself going, and he said, "I want to get out of here as quickly as possible." He says, "This industry is getting tougher and tougher." And he said, "The clothing industry? Everything about business is getting tougher." He says, "Pat, let me give you an example." He says, "In years past, we used to allocate 7 to 8% for advertising of our budget. Now it has to be 10 to 15%. I said, "Chris," I said, "it's very odd because I never see your business advertised in the newspapers and the magazines." "Oh no, those venues are done forever. What we have to do now is we have to hire influencers. Young men and women who actually we pay substantial amounts of money to put our product online and to influence the market. And so we're spending quite a bit of money." And I said, "How will you survive?" And he said very clearly, "The only businesses that are going to survive the future are going to be those businesses that are able to identify the things that they do better and the things that they do differently. The things that they do differently and the things that they do better." I was thinking about that recently. My friend Father Michael Falce, who's pastor of Lady of Miraculous Medal in Ridgewood, asked me to serve on his school board at Notre Dame Academy. And like many schools today, because of the demographic cliff and the lack of students that are out there, they have to identify those things to attract people, what they do differently and what they do better. Today, as we heard that selection from Matthew's gospel, Jesus puts it right out there and identifies for us what we do better and what we do differently. It's not about arrogance or pride on our part. It's what we're called to do. It's a simple task to forgive. But simple is far from reality. Because we know well that people have hurt us and really gotten to the core of our lives. Some people in our lives have destroyed us. Destroyed our hopes, our dreams, vanquished our realities, and really cut us to the core.

And so we want to be like those dogs in that first reading, the Book of Kings. We want to latch on to those people, and we want to make sure that they are destroyed themselves for having hurt us. But we're called to something better. We're called to something even more phenomenal. Jesus says, be perfect. And how are we perfect? By distinguishing ourselves by the way we forgive. Jesus doesn't say, go to the person and tell them you forgive them. Jesus doesn't say, make an act of reparation towards that person. No. Jesus says, forgive them from your heart. Let it go. Let it go and let God take care of it. But we recognize there are some things and some people in our life who have hurt us so badly and destroyed so much of our life that we find it tough to let it go. The difficulty is this. We make it a situation ugly, even more uglier. How so? Because we who experience pain and sorrow, distress, anguish by being hurt, continue to hurt over and over again by seeing those people flourish and do well. The way that we will survive and thrive and indeed become perfect is recognizing that we are called to do things better and differently. And that may mean forgiving those people who have hurt us and allowing God to help us move on.

0: We make our needs known to the Lord now.
1: For the unity of the church throughout the world, that all Christians may be one in faith, hope, and love, reflecting Christ to the world, let us pray to the Lord.
0: Lord,
1: hear our prayer. For all in public office, may God guide them in the way of charity and virtue. Let us pray to the Lord.
0: Lord,
1: hear our
0: prayer.
1: For victims of oppression or hatred, that Christ, the Prince of Peace, may alleviate the sufferings of the afflicted. Let us pray to the Lord.
0: Lord, hear our
1: prayer. For the intention of this Holy Mass, Denise DeMartini, and for the needs and intentions we hold in the silence of our hearts and the hearts of those watching on the Catholic Faith Network. Let us pray to the Lord.
0: Lord,
1: hear our
0: prayer.
1: May
0: the petitions of your church be pleasing your sight, O Lord, so that we may receive from your mercy what we cannot ask out of confidence in our own merits. Through Christ our Lord.
1: Amen.

0: Pray, brothers and sisters, that my sacrifice and yours may be acceptable to God the Father Almighty.
1: The Lord accept the sacrifice at your hands for praise and glory of his name, for our good and the good of all his holy church.

0: O God, who in the offerings presented here provide for us the twofold needs of human nature, nourishing us with food and renewing us with your sacrament. Grant, we pray, that the sustenance they provide may not fail us in body or in spirit. Through Christ our Lord.
1: Amen.
0: The Lord be with you.
1: And with your spirit.
0: Lift up your hearts.
1: We lift them up to the Lord.
0: Let us give thanks to the Lord our God.
1: It is right and just.
0: It is truly right and just, our duty and our salvation, always and everywhere to give you thanks, Lord, Holy Father, Almighty and Eternal God. For just as through your beloved Son you created the human race, so also through him with great goodness you formed it anew. And so it is right that all your creatures serve you, all the redeemed praise you, and all your saints with one heart bless you. Therefore, we too exalt you with all the angels, as in joyful celebration we acclaim.

You are indeed holy, O Lord, the fount of all holiness. Make holy, therefore, these gifts, we pray, by sending down your Spirit upon them like the dewfall, that they may become for us the body and blood of our Lord Jesus Christ. At the time he was betrayed and entered into his passion, he took bread and giving thanks. He broke the bread, gave it to his disciples, saying, "Take this, all of you, and eat of it. For this is my body, which will be given up for you."

In a similar way, when supper was ended, he took the chalice and, once more giving thanks, he gave to his disciples, saying, "Take this, all of you, and drink it. For this is the chalice of my blood, the blood of the new and eternal covenant, which be poured out for you and for many for the forgiveness of sins. Do this in memory of me." A mystery of faith.

Therefore, as we celebrate more of his death and resurrection, we offer you, Lord, the bread of life and the chalice of salvation, giving thanks you've held us worthy to be in your presence and minister to you. Humbly, we pray that, taking in the body and blood of Christ, you may be gathered into one by the Holy Spirit. Remember, Lord, your church spread throughout the world and bring it to the fullness of charity, together with Leo XIV, our Pope, John Barris, our Bishop, and all the clergy. Remember also our brothers and sisters who have fallen asleep in the hope of the resurrection. All who have died in your mercy, welcome them into the light of your face. Have mercy on us all, we pray, that with the Blessed Virgin Mary, Mother of God, Blessed Joseph, our spouse, with the blessed apostles and all the saints who have done you well throughout the ages, we may merit to be co-heirs to eternal life, may praise and glorify you through your Son, Jesus Christ. Through him and with him and in him, O God, almighty Father, in the unity of the Holy Spirit, all glory and honor is yours.

0: At the Savior's command and formed by divine teaching, we dare to say, Our Father.
1: Our Father, who art in heaven, hallowed be thy name. Thy kingdom come, thy will be done on earth as it is in heaven. Give us this day our daily bread, and forgive us our trespasses, as we forgive those who trespass against us. And lead us not into temptation, but deliver us from evil.
0: Deliver us, Lord, we pray, from every evil. Graciously grant peace in our day.

0: that by the help of your mercy we may always be free from sin and safe from all distress, as we have the blessed hope in the coming of our Savior, Jesus Christ.
1: For the kingdom, the power, and the glory are yours now and forever.
0: Lord Jesus Christ, who said to your apostles, "Peace I leave you, my peace I give you," look not upon our sins, but upon the faith of your church, and graciously grant our peace and unity in accordance with your will, who live and reign forever and ever. Amen. 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

0: Behold, the Lamb of God. 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
1: I am not worthy that you should enter into my room. You say the words.

0: Let us pray. 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Through Christ our Lord.
1: Amen.
0: The Lord be with you.
1: And with your spirit.
0: May Almighty God bless you, Father, Son, and Holy Spirit.
1: Amen.
0: Go in peace.
1: Thanks be to God. The recessional hymn, number 614, is Holy God, We Praise Thy Name.

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0: Before I started officially dating my wife, we were best friends for like 5 months. And if you're out there thinking, come on, buddy, make your move, that wasn't the problem. But truth be told, it was precisely the problem that any time I would try to DTR, to define the relationship as more than just friends, that walls would go up. Rejection, rejection, rejection. And it was painful. And I knew that Katie had deep feelings for me and cared about me a lot. But for some reason, any time I tried to express the smallest ounce of love, she would put the wall up. And that's the funny thing about love, is that when you love and when you give yourself, you put yourself at risk, that you can't force someone to receive your love. And you definitely can't force someone to reciprocate that love. And I knew Katie had some deep family wounds from her past, but I didn't understand the full extent of it until one particular conversation.
1: We're sitting on this bench, freezing cold, Ohio, and having a really tough conversation. Mark is outpouring all of these things to me, and things that I dreamed that somebody would say to me.

me for my entire life. But I was so terrified. I was so scared to put somebody in a position where they could be vulnerable enough to break my heart and to wreck me. And so I had really built this wall up around myself to not allow any of those opportunities in. And I remember saying, like, the cliche line, you know, it's not you, it's me. And I really, really meant it. I really meant, like, I have so much baggage and I have all of these things. Like, this has nothing to do with you. And he said to me, how can you say that it's not me? Of course, it is me. It is me. I'm the one. I'm the one that wants to love you. I'm the one that wants to suffer with you. I'm the one that wants to rejoice with you. I am the one that wants to outpour my heart into you. It is me. And we left that conversation that night hours long, very unresolved. So we go back to school after Christmas break, and I am in the chapel, and it was one of the first times I was gonna see Mark after school had come back. And I was praying and I was just like, Lord, I want so badly to be able to open this door and to walk through, but I can't do it on my own. And it was like God was saying to me, like, this is not about Mark and it's not about you. God said in that moment, it's me. It is me. Like, I am the one. I'm the one that actually wants to love you. I want to suffer with you. I want to rejoice with you. I want to carry this cross with you. It is me. And until you can accept my love and trust in me, you're not going to be able to accept love from anyone else, really. And so I had to first be able to submit that to the Lord in order to then, therefore, be able to open my heart to be loved by anyone else.

0: We've been through all 5 decades of the Sorrowful Mysteries, but more than any of the physical pain and more than all the physical pain that our Lord endured, the greatest pain of his heart was unrequited love. And unrequited love is a love that pours itself out with no limit, and that love is not received, much less reciprocated. Our Lord appeared to St. Margaret Mary Alico in those Sacred Heart apparitions. And this is what she says about his heart, which loves so much and yet receives so little love in return. Here is the heart which loved men so much that it spared nothing, to the point of being emptied and consumed, to give them proof of that love. Before this, Jesus could think, I have given them everything. I have given them my sweat and fatigue on the roads of Palestine. I have given them all my blood on Calvary. I have given them the gift of my beloved mother. I have given them myself in the Eucharist. What more can I do that they may believe in my love? I know I shall give them my heart. I shall give them the source of all these follies of my love. But if they do not love me after I give them the gift of my heart, when will they love me? To receive his love is to console his heart, to give God the joy of being your Savior. And the first step to this is simply to receive with open hands the love that the Lord has for you. And second, to reciprocate that love. In that Sacred Heart apparition, our Lord then turns to Margaret Mary Alico and he says this, if you have been loved like this, you must love in return. Give love for love. I have loved you. You must love. I have given you my heart without reserve in order to have your heart without reserve. I have put no limit on my love. You must put no limit on yours.
1: If I'm honest with myself, I have not loved my God with all my heart, all my mind, all my soul, and all my strength. I've not done that. Mother Teresa says, I want to be a saint, right? So I want to love because that's what it is,

0: right? Is a saint, is a lover of God. When we come to experience Christ in the sacrament of reconciliation and penance, the penitent is lifted up with redemptive love, like a good coach. Knows our weaknesses, knows our Achilles heel, and he comes alongside of us, picks us up, dusts us off, and puts us back in the game. Okay? He rejoices in our journey. He's not scandalized by our sin.
1: Although we've officially gone through the fifth sorrowful mystery, the crucifixion, there's a moment I didn't cover because it's beyond the crucifixion. It's beyond the death of our Lord, and it's the wounding of the heart. And it's after Christ has already expired and that soldier takes a spear and pierces it into his side and blood and water flow forth. This moment, Pope Benedict XVI speaks about it. He says, by contemplating the pierced side of Christ, we can understand the starting point of the statement, God is love, that at this wounding of the heart, truth can be contemplated, and our definition of love must begin. Love empties itself out, holding nothing back, that our Lord's heart is wounded. Sin isn't breaking a rule, it's breaking a heart. That Christ, on behalf of our sins, on occasion of our sins, he offers us his sacred heart.
2: So most of the work that I do is with young people, and one of my favorite things to do is to use this visual of a gift, that God gives us a gift. And so whether that's purity, chastity, or life in general. And over the course of talking about all the different things that threaten that within our lives, I tear a little bit off of the gift and show how when we make decisions that hurt the heart of the Lord, that they hurt the gift of who we are. When we go to reconciliation, that in that moment, it's not good enough for the Lord to take our gift and tape it back up and kind of retie the bow and things like that. That the Lord didn't come to the earth for this cosmetic fix, right? To just kind of make things look better and make us feel better in a moment. But what the Lord promises in the book of Revelation is he says, I make all things new. And in that moment, I bring out a new gift, that when we meet God in reconciliation, that he recreates us. That for the God of the universe who could create everything, who could create us and our eternal souls and all that, it's no big thing for him to be able to recreate us. And that's exactly what the sacrament is for.
1: The wounding of the heart is one of my favorite theological topics. There's many years that's all I would talk about, that anytime a new person would come around, my wife would be like, oh no, Mark's gonna talk about the wounding of the heart, isn't it? And she'd walk into the other room. And here I stand in awe at the tomb of Adam. And you can see behind me in the opening, there's this glass opening, and you can see the rocks that were split, that this is the place of Adam's skull. And right above this is where Christ was crucified. The tradition was that a drop of blood from Christ made it all the way down the rocks to Adam's skull. And you look at the big picture of what's taking place at this wounding of the heart, is paradise being restored, a new creation story. That in the Old Testament, we had Adam and Eve in the garden, man and woman together. And the fall, right? They committed their sin, and so Christ sent an angel, a heavenly angel with a sword to block the gates of paradise. And so paradise has been lost. And all of salvation history is a story of God on a mission to restore fallen humanity back to his heart, back to paradise. And so the New Testament is this new creation story, and our Lord is the new Adam. And Our Lady is the new Eve. And Christ takes this cross and carries it up Calvary's hill, right? He enters into the Garden of Gethsemane. And this cross represents the wood from the new tree of life. And he plants it into the earth on Calvary's hill. And brothers and sisters, this isn't just a nice, fun, abstract theological story. It's relevant today in your own life. That what Christ does in salvation history, he wants to do for you. He wants to make all things new for you.
3: So not only have we come back to Eden, but so much better, because as we read in the beginning of Genesis, Eden was this

central location on the earth, but it was just one place on the earth. Now we have Edens everywhere. They say that 90% or more of the population of the world is within 1 hour's travel of a Catholic church. Every time you go into a Catholic church, it is a return to Eden. Okay, first you typically encounter the river of life, which is present in that baptismal font. That's where you can wash and live forever.

0: because the physical eye just sees the darkness, the death of this man, a cruel Roman execution. But if you look at the eyes of faith, Calvary is the return to Eden. It's the new mountain of salvation. It's the new mountain where you can commune with God.
1: A second theological bomb that is exploding at this wounding of the heart is superabundant mercy, that this moment of divine mercy where the blood and water flows forth from the heart of Christ is a moment of superabundant mercy. And you may ask, what is superabundant mercy? Most of us experience mercy in this way, that we sin, we do something stupid, and then we go to God in the confessional, we ask for his forgiveness, and he forgives us, and that's his mercy, and absolutely, and that's a proper definition of the mercy of God. And it's a mercy that knows no limits. Superabundant mercy is a little bit different. It's a mercy that precedes the soul, and I'll try to explain that with an example. A mercy that goes out before the fall, before the sin. The perfect example of this is Our Lady. She's the masterpiece of God, and her immaculate conception is actually born from the wounded heart of Christ, a mercy so superabundant. You see, the grace of the cross stands outside of time. It goes all the way back to Adam, as we saw, and it goes all the way forward to the end of time. And so Our Lady's grace of the Immaculate Conception is a Christian grace, and it's born in this moment of divine mercy, a superabundant mercy that precedes the soul. Our seven steps in That Man Is You, the seventh one ends with superabundant mercy, which means make it easy to be good and hard to be bad. And once again, don't be tempted to think this is merely abstract theology. Every day I pray for my own children that God would preserve them in purity, that he would have superabundant mercy upon them.
2: As a mom, that there's actually a psychological reaction, a psychological thing that happens within your brain as you become a mother and then as you develop as a mother as well, that when you hear your own baby cry, the parts of your brain that are activated is actually the same area that's a fight or flight response. And I was reading about this recently, and specifically this idea of how your fight or flight, that it responds, your brain responds in milliseconds before you actually even process, oh, my baby's crying. So your brain has this involuntary response that it's actually reacting before you even have the complete thought. And so what's really incredible about that I was thinking about is the Blessed Mother. Like, when she would hear Jesus's cry, it was this call that was an involuntary response. Before she even was able to process, like, oh, God is calling me in this moment, she was already reacting. That already it was written within her to say yes, to go to him, to respond to him, to see what his needs were, what he was asking for from her. And what an incredible way to think of that, you know, as a mother, and also as a model for each of us, of wanting for her to form us in that sort of a way, for us to be able to respond immediately to the Lord, to say, what do you need from me? And to do it in a way that is so loving and so compassionate, and to become over time more accustomed to doing that as well.
1: A third theological bomb relating to this wounding of the heart, again, that I absolutely love. We have to take a flashback. Go to Luke 2, the presentation in the temple, and Simeon, who was full of the Holy Spirit, right? He says, my eyes have seen the salvation of the Lord. And he turns to Mary and he says, your heart too will be pierced by a sword. And we know that Mary's heart was never physically pierced by a sword. And so what does this mean? And the church fathers have always understood that what Christ experienced physically, Our Lady experienced spiritually, that she experienced a real death, that her heart indeed was pierced by a sword. There was one sword, but two hearts were pierced. And I want to be clear, right? There is but one Redeemer and only one Redeemer of the world. There is only one who has an ounce of divinity in him, Jesus Christ. But in God's mysterious will, he willed Our Lady to be an active participant in the redemption of the world. He allowed her to be active participant in his suffering, that she suffered with him at the cross. And how precisely

0: Seriously, did she suffer with him? She did so as a mother would, that she united her sacrifice and her sorrow to his cross with a maternal heart.
1: You know, it's funny, I've preached about Mary and her watching her innocent son suffer and what that must be like for a parent. And obviously I don't know because I'm not a parent, but just circumstances of my life over the last 18 months and walking with people that are dear to me and my family and watching them suffer, it's one thing to preach about it. It's something different to experience it, right? And just the suffering that goes with that, knowing that there's nothing you can do about it. I mean, she didn't wish harm and evil upon those people that had just done that to her son. And that's another kind of love.
0: It's precisely this maternal heart of Our Lady that Christ hands over to his disciples in the final moments before he expires, that he turns to his mother, his beloved mother, and he says, "Woman, behold your son." And this is where this amazing typology, it continues even further. What Eve is by nature, the mother of all living, Mary is by grace. That she becomes in this moment the mother, her maternity expands. That she's no longer just the mother of the Savior, she becomes the mother of all the living according to grace.
2: I felt Mama Mary's presence in some of my most difficult times. During the time I've described as far as my own conversion, and just during ups and downs of everyday family life, marriage and family life, right? Whether that's concerns for your kids and their salvation, the choices they're gonna make, you best believe that I'm consecrating them to Blessed Mama Mary all the time.
3: I'll just, you know, say a simple Hail Mary and I can feel her presence. I can feel her hand on my back. I can feel her mantle being wrapped around me. I always feel close to her.
4: The Blessed Mother was one. She has a mother's love for us, so it's that kind of thing where obviously she's a woman, our Lord is a man, so she's going to love us as a mother does. He can't love as a mother does. And that's not to say there's anything, obviously there's nothing deficient in his love, but it's different. Your mother loves you in a different way than your father, and you kind of need that. It's nice to have that. You know, like I would say of my infant son, a child loves you, and your child loves you in a way that no one else does.
0: Christ then turns his gaze to his beloved disciple. He says, "Disciple, behold your mother." And we read, "From that hour, the disciple took her into his home." And the translation for that word home could also be translated into his own. And it's amazing to me that the Holy Spirit never reveals the name. We know it was beloved John. But I think that takes place in a way that it opens it up to all of us. And the church has always understood that, that if you're a beloved disciple of Christ, that he gives you as a gift, Mother Mary, as your mother. And yes, like John, we're called to take her into our home and into our hearts, that she reign as the queen of our heart, the queen of heaven, the queen of earth, and the queen of our hearts. And at this moment, as Christ has expired and he's taken down from the cross, Our Lady holds him in her arms, her loving embrace, right? We have that amazing image, that amazing sculpture from Michelangelo. I think it's the only one he signed, and it sits in St. Peter's Basilica. What Mary did for Jesus, her son, she does for all of her children, for all of eternity, that she carries us, so to speak, back to the Father. And she is with us in these final moments. In every single rosary we pray, think about how each Hail Mary ends. Holy Mary, Mother of God, pray for us sinners now and at the hour of our death. Amen. Right? The grace for the moment right now is obviously very important. God gives us grace in the moment. But that hour of death, right, when the devil comes to steal souls, where he comes with that final temptation of despair, imagine the flood of grace, Mother Mary, the mediatrix of grace that she provides in that moment. Imagine every Hail Mary you've ever prayed in your whole life. And I can't imagine that moment of passing from life to life, that she brings us to her son. It's what she always does.
5: She understands that this is his triumph. This is not an accident.

0: This is not just a tragedy. This is a supreme achievement. And John is standing with her. Peter isn't there. John's there. So no matter how bad the church gets, there's always a John that stands with Mary.
1: When the Blessed Mother says to Juan Diego, like, don't you know it is I, your mother? Like, I'm your mother. It's almost like, don't you know I want to be your mother? And I think of that for myself. Like, I lost my mom in 2010 to cancer. And I hear that, don't you know I am your mother? You know, the Blessed Mother is inviting me into this deep, intimate relationship with her, and that I'm called to invite my children into that intimate relationship with the Blessed Mother.
2: The most beloved disciples of our Lord take Mary into their home, and yes, into their hearts. And only those closest to the heart of Christ follow him to the bitter end, follow him all the way to the foot of Calvary. And brothers and sisters, as our church enters into her own passion, as she follows our Lord in his agony, his scourging, the mocking, and yes, even his crucifixion, how will we respond? Will we leave the church in this time of need? Or will we walk with Our Lady hand in hand and help lead the church in joyful anticipation of the resurrection?
3: We are still disciples. We're people who are sent. We are sent on a mission. We don't send ourselves. So the first thing a disciple has to do is to empty themselves of every personal ego, attachment, whatever, and say, what am I being asked to do? You know? And Mary did that so well. You know, she was asked to be the mother of God. She had plans. She had plans. But as a disciple, she emptied herself of those plans and took on a greater plan, sometimes not knowing exactly where the plan is going to go. But that's a good quality of a disciple, to empty yourself of yourself, empty yourself of your plans, and to say, I'm being sent to do this, so I do because I'm sent.
2: Brothers and sisters, it's only fitting that we end where we began in Nazareth, the school of Mary, and behind me is the Church of the Annunciation, where it all began. The fiat, Mary's fiat began this entire story, her yes to God. And she invites us into these very mysteries, the mysteries of the Rosary, the mysteries of the life of Christ. She invites us to a daily Rosary. All of heaven awaits our response. And the Rosary itself, we could be tempted to look at it and just see it from the outside, beads and a chain. But on the inside, we discover God himself. We see the face of Christ, and we experience the power of the Holy Spirit. Mary's life was indeed a rosary, a contemplation of Christ. Joseph's life was a rosary, a contemplation of Christ with Our Lady. And my prayer for you is that your life may become a rosary. And let's end as we always do, recalling the power of one Hail Mary. Hail Mary, full of grace, the Lord is with thee. Blessed art thou among women, and blessed is the fruit of thy womb, Jesus. Holy Mary, Mother of God, pray for us sinners now and at the hour of our death. Amen. In the name of the Father, and of the Son, and of the Holy Spirit. Amen.

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14 centuries ago, Saint Benedict wrote in his Rule for Monks, "Nothing, absolutely nothing, is to be preferred to the work of God." This is the story of a group of men who embrace that teaching. They are Trappist monks, and their home is a place called New Melloray Abbey.

He is a Trappist monk. His life is one of humble contemplation rooted in the timeless gifts of silence and solitude. A rhythm of life divided into equal parts of prayer and work. In the end, his is a hidden life, a divine calling that nurtures the fertile soil of his heart. It is a life of stark simplicity with a single goal, union with God through Jesus Christ.

0: Nearly 40 men make up this community of monks at New Mellary Abbey, located a few short miles southwest of Dubuque, Iowa. They are a part of a Roman Catholic contemplative religious order known as the Order of Cistercians of the Strict Observance. They are commonly called Trappists. These monks are part of a worldwide organization of men and women dating back to the year 1098, more than 900 years ago. Today, Trappist monasteries of monks, as well as monasteries of nuns, stand together in unity and pray as part of the oldest religious order in the Catholic Church. By the world standards, living life as a Trappist monk is a radical way of life. In a noisy, chaotic world, life here is deliberately intended to enter into silence and mystery, all for only one purpose: to glimpse the ultimate meaning of life, union with God.
1: Our main function in the church is to pray, and I see that as a role of a monk. We're standing here in this monastery over a world that is broken and is suffering, as everyone is in a sense. And we can't do much about it except pray and be present with a compassionate heart to be here for the world. And we're not going to change too much, you know. There's going to be wars, and we're not out there beating our drum. We're sort of a silent presence.
2: In the name of the Father, and of the Son, and of the Holy Spirit.
3: Amen.
2: The peace of our risen Savior be with you all.
3: And with your spirit.
4: We are here praying for the world, living in a community, but praying for the world.

0: I'm with God all the time. But the older I get, the more, I guess, tangible that gets to be. And the Spirit is with me all the time, and that's the way it is.
1: And the discipline of the life, it's purposely designed to be a little dull and boring and routine, because we really easily are distracted. I mean, our whole life is filled with distractions of sound and radio and doing this and doing this and trying this and trying that. We're in a monastery that the Cistercian, there's none of that. There's just you and God and the people around you, and it's very routine. And you're really denied that drug of distraction.
2: I like the silence and solitude. I'm happy to be here because I'm dedicating my life to God, and you know, I have the opportunity to share that joy of God with other people. So I have the opportunity to love, I'm at peace, and I have joy. Like, the more you give up, the more your heart becomes free for God, and that's where the real happiness, you know, comes from. God alone suffices.
3: New Mellery Abbey rises out of the Iowa farmland like a medieval castle. Its limestone walls are a fortress of sorts. Some liken the monastery to a prison. But for the men who live this hidden life of prayer and work, the walls protect them and provide a freedom to be in union with God, resting in the reality of the eternal God through whom all creation came to be.
4: Several spiritual masters say that the purpose of the monastery is to find your heart, to find your

0: true self. So in a sense, your heart is praying all the time. You don't even know it, because God is creating you at every moment of the day. And at that place where your life and God's life meet, that's where you want to live.
1: For a Trappist monk at New Melloray, once he enters the order and takes his final vows, he will spend the rest of his life inside the walls of the monastery. He will die here. He will be buried here. The Order of Cistercians of the Strict Observance originated in France, near a tiny village in the eastern regions of the country called Citeaux. From that village name is derived the name Cistercian. The order would spread from there. By the 17th century, the Cistercians were facing division and decline. It was then that the abbot of La Trappe, Armand Jean de Rancet, instituted new reforms in the order. From that point, the Cistercians began to take on new life and became known as Trappists, the name most commonly used today. This hidden, solitary life of the Trappists is modeled after what is called the Rule of Saint Benedict. Like the monks at New Melloray, Saint Benedict lived only to seek and find God. In the early part of the 6th century, as Benedict grew up in southern Italy, the Roman Empire was crumbling and falling apart. That pagan, godless society began to undermine church teaching with heresies that differed substantially from the gospel message of Christ. Benedict, in trying to reclaim the world for Christ, somewhat mysteriously thought he could do that best by seeking out a life of solitude and prayer. While it was a revolutionary way of life, others followed. To keep order and a robust focus on God, Benedict outlined a way everyone had to live. He said it would be nothing harsh nor burdensome. His rule became the foundation and pattern of monastic life. Today, the Rule of Saint Benedict has survived the test of many centuries and continues to be the foundation for the Cistercian way of life.
0: The Rule of Saint Benedict is supposed to be a practical way of living the Gospels. Our constitutions have a whole set of numbers of values that we live, and one is called mindfulness of God. And we try to be mindful of God throughout the day.
1: Being mindful of God throughout the day requires balance, a rhythm, as the monks like to say, of equal parts of prayer and work, where their prayer calls them into work, and their work calls them back into prayer, all done for the glory of God.
0: You can't pray all day long, and you can't read all day long. So our life is a balance between prayer and work. We are one of the few orders in the church that strives to support ourselves by the labor of our hands. Many congregations depend on donations from people to keep their apostolate going. But we have manual labor is one of our ideals. It relaxes your mind in a certain sense to move from reading to work. And then you work for 2 or 3 hours, and you're ready to come back and pray in church. But that rhythm there is very healthy.
1: From the beginning, more than 900 years ago, the Cistercians have supported themselves through manual labor. At first, it was through farming, feeding themselves, and earning money by selling their crops. Today, the monks at New Melloray have created a remarkably successful business that not only earns the money they need to support themselves, but also provides a unique and valuable service. The monks make caskets. Trappist Caskets is housed in a modest, contemporary plant built on the abbey grounds less than a half mile from the monastery. Twice a day between their times of prayer, The monks trade in their habits for work clothes.

0: Sam Mulgrew is the general manager.
1: We make and sell about 25 to 30 caskets a week. They go all over the country. Every day we're flying caskets to the East Coast, to the West Coast, all 50 states. We've recently opened a distributorship in Canada. So we're pretty much covering North America. However, having said that, we are a small outfit. We're very finite. Our manufacturing design kind of caps us at about 10 caskets a day, and we don't have any interest in transcending that, even if the market asks for it. So we know who we are. We're very comfortable with our business model, our modest approach to business, and we have no illusions about making this larger than it needs to be. So it's all very fitting and very in keeping with a monastic industry.
2: By the hands of monks raised each day in praise of your goodness, this casket was prepared for your child who died in faith. We ask you now to bless this casket. Receive the soul of our departed brother or sister who was laid in this humble bed as in a cradle, safe in your care until the day of resurrection, when we will all be reunited in the vision of your glory, who are Father, Son, and Spirit, one God forever and ever. Amen.
3: It's not a common experience in society too much anymore of manual labor. So I think it's a great psychological balance. And also it identifies us in a certain sense with the people of the world who have to work to earn their living. I mean, a sort of manual work, a lowly type of job. It's not a glamorous type of work.
4: Mostly, I'm concerned with the work, doing the job right, because there's a certain amount of precision in getting the ends lined up and screwing them in right, and that requires a lot of concentration. It's a nice routine job. I can keep in God's presence.
5: My job is to assemble the pieces into panels. And so I pull those pieces off and I'm looking at them and examining them for the grain, trying to match the grain and the color. Handling them over and over again. All day long I have my hands on the wood. And then they're glued together into pieces, and then those pieces are taken somewhere else and assembled together and sanded some more, and the handles and the hinges are put on, and someone else sprays it and staples the upholstery and everything in it, and then it's finally lifted onto a rack and at some point taken off the rack, put in a box, and put on the truck to go away until it's finally handled the last time by that person's loved ones and family, the pallbearers, as they put it in the ground.
6: For me, the work is just an outpouring of prayer, and it's a continuation too, because you pray. Well, you can pray as you work in most of the jobs, because we're doing manual labor. Like for example, at caskets, I'm just praying right there. As I make, I don't need to really think or connect this thing here and there. I mean, it's I've done enough times that I can do it automatically, so I can just shift into prayer. But in other jobs where maybe I can't quite pray as distinctly as that, it's still connected to prayer because it's an offering, like we do at Mass. May the Lord accept the sacrifice at your hands for the praise and glory of His name, for the good and the good of all His holy church. And so I'm basically saying that, God, here's this work that I'm doing. Let this be for your glory,

You don't, there's not like long stretches of 8 hours of solid work. It's the rhythm in between that keeps us balanced. There's, you know, everybody's got their own temptations, and some people are workaholics. They'd like to work 12 hours a day, or you know, or just get into something and stay with it until it's completed. But we're more of, okay, you got your work, and if you don't complete it today, you'll complete it tomorrow.

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It all starts with prayer.

0: This initial period of prayer from what is called the Liturgy of the Hours is the first of seven times the Trappist will come together this day as a community to pray. This time of prayer is called the Office of Vigils. The time is 3:30 in the morning.
1: From the book of Proverbs, the beginning of wisdom is the fear of the Lord, and knowledge of the Holy One is understanding.

0: From the Office of Vigils, the monks enter into what is known as the Great Silence, several hours of solitude, prayer, and study.
1: Continual prayer is not saying a whole bunch of rosaries or moving your lips in prayer all the time. Continual prayer is finding where your heart is praying and where Christ is praying within you. So if you find who you are, that's one of the secrets of life, to find out who you are in a spiritual sense. And I think that's what the presence of God is about.
0: Praying and studying the scriptures is known as Lectio Divina, a Latin term that means divine reading. Used for centuries among monastic communities, it is a time of quiet, a time to read and meditate on sacred scripture. The centuries-old rule of Saint Benedict begins with a simple challenge. The first lines say this: "Listen carefully, my son, to the Master's instructions, and attend to them with the ear of your heart." For the monks, the Great Silence is all about listening. In the quiet solitude of the present moment, discerning and hearing the voice of God.
1: If people

0: look at us and they say, why are those men living that way? What is it that makes them want to do that? And you'd almost have to conclude, well, God exists, because that's what they're basing their whole life on.
1: For on the night he was betrayed, he himself took bread, and giving you thanks, he said the blessing, broke the bread, and gave it to his disciples, saying, take this, all of you, and eat of it, for this is my body, which will be given up for you.
2: Farming is a mainstay in the fabric of Iowa and the American heartland. The early settlers here were farmers. Just like today, their main crop was corn. Iowa was the nation's 29th state, admitted to the Union in the year 1846. 3 years later, in the summer of 1849, as many pioneering Americans were heading west to find gold in California, 10 Cistercian monks from Ireland came to the stark wilderness of Iowa. Trying to escape the horrific devastation of the Irish famine, the Cistercians had accepted the invitation of Iowa Bishop Matthias Loras. Some 1,000 acres of prairie and timber, 12 miles southwest of Dubuque, would become their new home. In Ireland, the monks lived in a monastery called Mount Melleray. They would name their Iowa monastery Our Lady of New Melleray. It would be another 20 years before the monks would begin to build their expansive limestone monastery. By then, the community numbered more than 30. From the beginning, the chief means of support was farming. Through the years at New Melleray, the number of priests and brothers has fluctuated. Before World War I, their numbers dwindled to less than 20. By the end of World War II, the community had grown to 150. Today, nearly 40 monks live, work, and pray at New Melleray.

0: From the explanation of the Psalms by St. Ambrose, Bishop. We must always meditate on God's wisdom, keeping it in our hearts and on our lips. Meditate then at all times on the things of God and speak the things of God.
1: Understand the church. Farming for the monks in New Mellaray used to be their main source of revenue. Today, that industry is not as profitable, and the community is getting older. Many of the monks were unable to keep up with the physical demands of farming the land.
2: We started knocking around on what to do.
1: With some 1,300 acres of forest on their property, the monks realized they could use the wood from their own forest to start a new business making caskets.
2: Wise people tell you, if you have a raw product, do something with it. Don't just sell it as a log. Make something out of it, and you add value to the raw product.
3: They wanted to find another source of income. They have a large forest here, and they began to look very seriously at capitalizing on their forest resources, taking their forest materials and making a finished product. One of their strengths was that they could be able to present a serious product like a casket, unlike just about anybody else.

0: Bill Haywood is the forester who manages the land and the timber needed for the caskets.
1: I have two large working maps. They cover about 6 to 7 square miles. The monks own 2 square miles of woodlands, but they're not square. Now, when they bought land, it was always basically by the 40, which is a quarter mile by a quarter mile, and then expand that to an 80 and so on and so forth. And so the woodlands that the monks own come all the way down through this section. This is the biggest area. We're standing right here, so we're right at the start of it. We could drop down, go to the right. We could go almost a mile straight east. We can go a mile straight north. We come out of this area, we come back, and we drop down, and we have the whole woods that flows down through here.
0: 3 kinds of trees populate most of the forest: red oak, eastern white pine, and black walnut.
1: This is a white oak. And this white oak started growing probably the day the monks showed up in 1849. Every time I cut down a big one, and if it's not too rotten inside and you can count the rings, I come out almost at those dates. And what happened back then is that these oaks were seeded into open areas. The woods might have been down there, forced down there a little lower because of fire. And from here on up out, it's quite possible that it was prairie. And these guys were growing amongst those prairie grasses, but not thriving, just hanging on. Because the fires kept coming every 2-3 years, burn them back, knock them down, the grasses were very hard on them. And the monks stopped the fires. That's what the white settlers did. They stopped the fires, and in that 10-year span, all those trees that were sitting around started growing. And so they all come out at about 165 years, somewhere in there. Yeah. Rather remarkable.
0: From harvesting the trees in the winter to planting seedlings in the spring, managing a forest of this size requires vision and discipline.
1: These trees, with management that only has to be done every 15 to 20 years, it's these trees that are going to be the final trees in this woods. And so we pick diversity, we pick trees with potentially real high value, and we kept the species that grow here naturally. It is going to be fabulous. 40 years from now, this entire woods is going to be large trees. Some only 16 to 18 inches in diameter, but a lot of them, and some 20 to 24 to 26 inches in diameter, and it's all going to be up. The reason that's going to happen is in 1995, when we started the timber management, we started over 700 acres of these 1,300. We started those over. We started them from seedlings, basically. And so that's all going to come up the same age, and when you come out here, it is just going to be unbelievable. It's really going to be hard to cut a tree then, because it is going to be so fabulous. The brambles will all be gone, the thorny stuff, everything underneath. You'll be able to walk through the woods. It's going to be special. I wouldn't mind being around to see it, but unfortunately, I'm not a tree. Can't live 200 years.

0: Forest. It's managed by a professional forester.
1: We're going to add value to their forest by making a finished product, as opposed to wholesaling their lumber, which is, those margins are not that attractive. We're going to add value to their name, the Trappist name. We're going to add value to an existing workforce. They had monks that could do work. Industry is not about having any type of proprietary method. It's standard joinery. It's standard heirloom quality joinery that we've been doing for 100 years. And there's plenty of good craftsmen out there that can make a casket. The trick about the casket business is being able to sell them and to represent the product in a way that would entice somebody to want one. So, you know, the Midwest is great. Iowa's great for supplying good workforce, skilled workforce. We have that.

0: For the monks, their call from God to spend their life here was a call out of the modern world and its lure of success and material possessions. A real, direct, and radical call from God to this world of prayer and work.
1: When you're here, you don't really think of that you're radical. For some reason, you get accustomed to the style of life, even though there's a lot of deprivations, like we don't eat meat and we get up at 3:15 in the morning. You get into that pattern and you don't think about it. So we don't really, at least I don't think many of us think of ourselves as radical. We just think of ourselves as following Christ in this way. You're leaving one identity and you're gaining a new identity, but there's a transition period, and that's a very painful, insecure spot, because you're leaving go of your ordinary ways of doing things, of relaxing by going to the show, or kicking back and lounging around, and we don't have that here. And so you're giving up one thing and you don't know what you're gaining just yet. Once you have acquired the style of a monk, you see it's what you want.

0: Brother Placid has been part of the community for more than 60 years. Now at 84 years of age, Brother Placid is the community's gardener. From planting in the spring, through the hot months of summer, into the fall, and the cold, harsh Iowa winter, Brother Placid's work is here. Brother Placid, in his prayer-filled work, finds God as he tills the soil, then plants and harvests everything from asparagus and blueberries to carrots and corn to peas, tomatoes, and zucchini. Since the monks do not eat meat, much of what is grown here will feed them throughout the year. In the monastery, the rhythm is steady. From prayer to work and back again, the monks are certain in their vocation, that call from God to seek Him here. It is a journey of the heart, a deep, personal encounter with the living God. Brother Felix, a Chicago native, heard his call to the monastic life after graduating from college. He entered the order in 1950.
1: I've been here ever since. And it just fit

0: It was kind of a perfect fit.
1: Brother Juan Diego grew up in Lima, Peru. His family moved to the United States when he was 12. He did well in school and eventually became a lawyer. He gave it up to become a Trappist.
2: I felt called to really spend all my time meditating on the law of the Lord and, you know, and just living a very simple life. And that didn't seem to be a possibility in anything but the monastic life.
1: Brother Joseph lived most of his life in Wisconsin and Minnesota. He was working as a successful research scientist when God called him.
3: Probably at one time, I knew someone way back when that was coming here. And at that point, I thought, well, what a waste of time. Hidden away in a Trappist monastery, it didn't make sense at that point in my life. But through growth in my relationship with God and being in community and realizing what's important, it starts to appeal to me, and I'm just comfortable. We're kind of filled with our self-importance, and all of a sudden you just realize that I'm here for just a few years out of centuries and centuries, and my impact isn't perhaps as big as I think, and you can be content with a hidden life of a rich, deep life with God.
1: Brother Paul Andrew entered the Cistercians in his early 40s. He had worked in St. Louis for years in the hotel industry.
4: But I didn't think I wanted to do that the rest of my life. I just was sitting at my desk in St. Louis. I had 3 weeks of paid vacation. I was able to buy a new car every 4 years. Was comfortable, but I didn't see myself being at 60 or 62 or 65 sitting at that desk and doing that job. And I felt that if I didn't try this at age 44 at that time, that I would probably regret it. So I took the leap.
1: This is a life that is difficult. It is not for everyone. But these men will all tell you life as a Trappist, well, every day is worth it.
5: It's a contemplative style of living, which is very, very rare in our society. And it has a component of silence and community, like solitude and community, which is a very hard balance to acquire. And the apostolate is praying for the world, basically. So, I'm very much in love with it.

0: The foundation is on realization that I was created by God. I was His idea, not mine. And He put me here for a purpose. And just left to my own designs, I wouldn't be here. But unless someone felt God calling them to be here, they shouldn't be here either. And I don't think you could stand to be here. But it's because it's just fulfilling what's God's call for you. So it's not better than anything else. I mean, if God has called you to be a husband or a wife, that's so fabulous. I mean, my friends, good friends that have these wonderful Catholic Christian families, they're my heroes in the faith, really. I've seen them pass on that faith to their children and from generation to generation. So that's just a fabulous call from God. It's a really challenging, more difficult call from God to be a father or mother, husband or wife. But this is what God has called me to. And so I don't really need to defend it necessarily or explain it. It's a part of the church that's been around for centuries.
1: The silence for me was difficult. We had psychological testing here, and three things that stuck with me, that I was somewhat retiring, that I was somewhat reflective, and to live this life, those things were both good things. The third thing was

is relational. And he said, you might have a problem with that. I entered a community, an older community, and being on my own here, it was sometimes quite difficult. I remember one January, February,

0: refectory, and the refectory is totally dark. So I go back to my room and just realize that this is the life that God has chosen for me, that I've chosen, that I'm just going to have to get through this and live with this.
1: It's a wonderful life. It's a good place. You know, I think I'm better. Am I better off now than I was 5 years ago or 6 years ago? And the answer is absolutely. I'm at peace. And the radicalness of it is difficult, can be difficult at first. But once you make that turn, then it all changes and it's beautiful and it's good and it's a great life.
2: Like the days that pass methodically from one to another, the rhythm here is unchanging. As day turns into night, and night back into day, as the dark and dreary winter fades away, and the new life of spring takes hold, it is all predictable and incredibly meaningful. All the time praying for the intentions of the world with the deep personal understanding that their prayers are building the kingdom of God.
3: So we try to contribute that charism to the church of prayer, of fulfilling that job that other people can't do, busy making a living. So we sanctify, we start out at 3:30 in the morning. We're praying for those people before they even get up to go to work. Around the clock prayer for the church and for God, that his kingdom would come, that his will would be done.
0: '9/11 was, needless to say, a significant experience around here. We talk about building the kingdom and our role here. We don't have TV. But for 9/11, we hooked up rabbit ears in the guest house and had the opportunity to go over and see what was going on. Somebody put a note on the community board, so I went and sat for 10 minutes and watched one of the towers fall on tape. But still, it was like, I've seen enough. So I went to our prayer chapel and spent some time praying. A friend of mine called a few days later and asked to come into the monastic center. And I said, sure. This friend was a therapist. And he and his son, his teenage son, had been watching this 24/7 and needed to get away. And I let him know I didn't think that was very healthy for him or his son, that I was glad he was here, that he could step back. He disappeared after a couple of days, which is very unlike him. Left the monastic center, didn't leave a note. But I got an email from him a couple of days later. He'd been working with the Red Cross for many years, and the Red Cross had called him here at the monastery and asked him to come to New York. So that's where he was. He was working with friends and family, loved ones in New York, trying to deal with their grief, with their loss. And that's also when I realized what I was doing here. He said in his email that he couldn't do that unless he knew that I was here praying for him. That's building the kingdom. That is serving the church, serving the world.
2: As winter gradually gives way to spring, Bill Haywood is back in the forest. The job now is spring planting.
4: This is a process of hand planting trees, just trying to regenerate hardwoods, high quality hardwoods on these abandoned pasture acres. This particular planting, we're doing a memorial planting where we're planting a seedling for every casket that's been sold in the past year.
2: Over the course of several weeks, he will plant more than 1,000 new trees, all blessed by one of the monks.
5: Even as these new seedlings thrive in the forests of New Mellery Abbey, we ask you now to bless these seedlings. in whose growth

0: Both we celebrate the new life of our departed loved ones in eternity. We commend them to you in certain faith that your Son, who died on the cross, was raised from the dead, the first fruits of all who have fallen asleep. By his resurrection, he has sealed us as his own and won for us the gift of everlasting life. Grant that through his victory over death, our beloved departed may share in the joy of his resurrection. We make this prayer through Jesus Christ, your Son.
1: Amen. Amen.
2: And I choose usually three species, black walnut, red oak, and white oak, and then allow other things to come in naturally, like the white ash, and there'll be a little bit of cherry and a few other things that'll grow with these. And over the next 50 to 70 years, these open areas will regenerate. In 15 years, you're going to be walking underneath these. It's going to be a very beautiful place.
3: Making the wooden caskets here at Trappist Caskets is more than just a job. For the monks who use their hands to craft the caskets, the work is indeed a prayer. As they toil diligently each hour of the day, this work becomes a powerful and sensitive prayer for those who will end up using what has been created here.
4: Sort of, it's like a cradle of your barn, and you're putting a cradle in a sense, but this is the cradle that you're going to be resting in until your body's risen in the last day. And as people tell us, you know, it's a very emotional time of life when some loved one dies. And to know that a monk has worked on this casket gives some people some consolation that it wasn't just commercially produced by a machine or something. But there's something about the honesty of a religious person that people at that point want to connect with. So there's a spiritual dimension to it.
5: So through the work of making these caskets, I feel like I'm entering into that important part of people's lives, that important moment of conversion, of building this beautiful casket to enclose their loved one at this time. So it is a ministry, but it's a hidden ministry. I don't know most of them. We buried my father in one of our caskets about a year and a half ago, and my 94-year-old mother in the nursing home has one on order, and I have other friends and families, members who have ordered caskets, so I never know when I'm working on one whose it's for. It might be someone I know, maybe not. But I'm touching those lives, and the people write back to us, and I like to read those letters about how much it meant to them to have the casket there. Maybe their father was a woodworker. So when I'm working, I'm thinking about those families. There's a story that means a lot to me that I heard in a sermon. And I think it's a true story. It goes something like this. It was a grandmother died, and the daughter was a little distraught. She didn't want to go to the viewing. She just didn't want to, couldn't do it. But her daughter was interested, so the granddaughter went in. And so she went in and viewed the body, and then she came running back in a minute. She goes, "Mommy, Mommy, you need to come in. They put Grandma in a treasure chest." And so I think about that. That's what I'm doing. In the sermon, he was referring, to St. Paul's second letter to the Corinthians, where he talks about we hold this treasure in earthen vessels, our bodies, this treasure which is our life in Christ and the light of Christ shining through us in this body. But each life is a treasure. This treasure of my grandmother, grandfather, father, mother, sister, brother, daughter, son. These are treasures. And so I think about that when I'm working on the casket. I'm building wooden chests that are going to hold this treasure for these people at that moment. And it's just part of this level and this gift that came from the mind and the hands of God. You know, we're all destined to return to their loving embrace. in the heart of

God. And, you know, just in a small way, this wood from this casket arose from the earth in this tree growing in the forest. And now it's made into this wooden casket. It's going to return to the earth. So there's just a, there is a holiness and a rightness about it. As a, any, I'm a monk, so I'm a person of symbols, and they have a lot of meaning to me. So whether my father was buried in a Trappist casket or a commercial metal casket ultimately doesn't make any difference. But for me, the fact that it wasn't iron ore stripped mined from the earth somewhere and put on a train and to a coal-fired smelting furnace and then assembled like an automobile on an assembly line being welded by robots could come out the other end, that it was part of a walnut tree that grew in the forest that was for years and shelter for wildlife, and cut down and put together by human hands, touched and caressed, shaped by human hands. And of course, as I'm working with it, I just see the beauty of the wood grain, the beauty of God's creation in this living tree and the grain that's there, and try to make the most beautiful wooden chest I can for the treasure that's going to be placed in it. So I think about different people I love or people that are ill or dying sometimes in work. But like I said, I'm really I'm thinking about the people that are going to be looking at that casket and the one they love that's in it. And it's our gift to them, and it's just fitting and right for this to enclose this beautiful person, this gift of God, in a beautiful casket.

The final prayer time of the day is called compline, what some refer to as a lullaby. It is a time to praise God for the gift of the day and pray for a good night's rest, so these Trappist monks can begin it all again in the early hours before the dawn of a new day. The hidden life of these Cistercian monks, their call to a contemplative union with Jesus Christ and His Church, is indeed a radical way of being, one that has been around for more than 900 years, praying for the world in the solitude of the monastery, praying to hear God in the silence of their hearts. For here, there is only one thing.

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1: At boys and girls clubs, it's not just about trying new things.
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3: Four.
1: Or making contact.
3: Five, six, seven, eight.
1: It's not about exploring the future. It's about helping them build it. It's about taking steps to greatness. About making a connection. It's about proving every kid and teen has what it takes. It's about people in our clubs who bring out the greatness in every kid who enters our doors. It's not just about being on stage. It's about walking across it. Great futures start here, and here, and here.
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0: Welcome to Encounter. The 2025 Carmelite Institute Symposium was a three-day spiritual retreat that gathered clergy, religious, and lay people for prayer discussions and fellowship. This year's theme was St. Therese of Lisieux on the Night of Faith and Dawn of Hope. Cardinal Anders Arborelius, Bishop of Stockholm, presented on St. Therese to live in faith, hope, and charity in the heart of the Church. Let's take a look.
1: In the heart of the Church, my mother, I shall be love, and thus my dream will be realized. And I hope that it will be like that for all of us, for all of you, that you will also find your home, your place in the heart of the Church. And I think Therese wants to help us really to see that we are all invited to live this constant union to Jesus in the heart of the Church. Maybe it's a somewhat presumptuous, but I would like to introduce a new word in English, if I'm allowed as a foreigner. The word is theologal. In many languages, we speak about the theological virtues as theologal virtues, vita theologal, virtudes theologales. But in English, you say theological virtues. But I think it can be very important to use this word because somehow it has a very, very deep meaning. When you use that word about love, about faith, about hope, it's something coming from God. God has created us because he believes in us. He loves us and he hopes in us. And we respond to that. It's not that we do something, but we receive a grace

And we try to be responsive to God. And in Carmelite spirituality, it's always important to speak about these theological virtues, because they are the core of our union to Jesus. In baptism, we have received these gifts, and our entire life is to be transformed by these virtues. And we see that, can see it in all our saints. The process is described in a unique way by St. John of the Cross. And the life and prayer of St. Therese is a vivid illustration of this process and doctrine. Even if it's so personal and simple, so utterly uncomplicated and easy to grasp, she can teach us to live and be transformed by those theological virtues. So I will speak about this topic, to live in faith, hope and charity in the heart of the Church. And I think Therese can help us to realize that we are always living in that heart of the Church, that we can always grow deeper and deeper into the mystery of the Church, at the same time as we grow closer to Jesus. And I think today it's so important to discover this mystical center of the Church. The Church is not just an institution, it's our mother, it's a mystery, it's the Bride of Christ. And Therese has this capacity to help us to see that we too are invited into the very center, into the very heart of the Church. Thanks to baptism, we are closely united to the redemptive mystery of Christ. We have received this theological, dynamical, organic life that unites us to God. We have become the holy temple of the Holy Trinity. We can adore God in our inmost being, in the seventh mansion of the interior castle, as Teresa of Avila proclaims. And we have also become members of the mystical body of Christ, the Church. We are not independent individuals. We are not on our own. We belong together. We pray together. We are part of the communion of saints. We help each other also in the spiritual, mystical level. The life in the Holy Spirit is a life in communion, where we depend on each other. And if we are all united in the heart of the Church, this tsunami of love will spread. And also the tsunami of faith and hope, because those virtues belong together. So the first point is love in the heart of the Church. Therese wanted to live in the heart of the Church. And I think this is a key in order to understand the unity and simplicity of her message. And for me, this is also something very personal, because I found my vocation to Carmel when I read about how Therese found her vocation in the heart of the Church. There we can do everything for God, even if we do not achieve any visible and efficient results. The contemplative, hidden life in the heart of the Church is the plenitude of theological life. That is also the reason why St. John of the Cross speaks about pure love, amor puro, that means so much for the Church. If we really live this union to Christ and let ourselves be transformed by love, hope and faith, our very love becomes pure. It's one of the most beautiful parts in the message of St. John of the Cross, that this pure love is somehow the essence of the Church. The Church

Church, the merciful mother of ours, the merciful bride. And there we are all introduced into her heart. So our life is meant to become so purified by God's grace that we can participate in the very pure love of God Himself. Especially those who live a contemplative life, as the Carmelite nun, are called to live a hidden life in constant prayer and adoration. And having passed through the dark night of the soul and being totally purified, their pure love will have an enormous impact on the church. And that's what we see in Therese. She's had an enormous impact on the life of the church. She has helped so many people to see the real face of the church. And especially today, when we speak so much of abuses and crisis and everything, we have to rediscover the hidden, pure face of the church. And that's also our vocation, to show the real face of the church to the world. The merciful, loving face of Christ reflected in the face of his bride, the church. So we can say that it will help the church to be what she always is in God's eyes when we look upon her as the pure and immaculate bride of Christ. And this is very precious for the church's mission. And those who have been purified for the mission can also have an apostolic impact in a time like ours. And I think that's what we see today. The masses have disappeared from the church, but there are always people, many living a hidden life, that can show this mystical, interior mystery of the church through their life and their prayer. That was also the reason why Therese was proclaimed patron saint of the missions, to help all the missionaries through her pure and theological love, a grace given her because of her poverty and humility. And I think it's also our task to realize that when we come closer to Jesus Christ, when we are more and more transformed, somehow we become really members of the church in her interior mystery, in her heart. Then the second point, the dark night of faith. Carmelite spirituality can enlighten and help us to see how God is at work in the heart of our secular world to redeem and sanctify us. Thanks to Therese's message about spiritual childhood, we also get a profound insight into what theological life means. Already in baptism, we have received the grace that we need to live in constant prayer as the beloved children of the Father. During all our life, we continue to believe in this immense gift of God and to live in accordance with what He has given us. As a child of the Father and as bride of Christ, Therese had found her vocation in the heart of the church. And she can help us to find our vocation and live in faith, trying to be responsive and open to God's work in us and in the world of ours. Even in our own difficulties and in all the tragedies of the world around us, we can discern the loving providence of God if we learn to live our theological life in faith, hope, and charity. We know that St. John of the Cross has given us a detailed explication of the dark night of the soul. In his vision, the dark night is above all meant as mortification, as a process of purification of the soul due to the gradual
transformative power of the virtues. Of course, there is much more to say about this, but for him, it was above all mortification and purification of the single person. But it has also an ecclesial dimension. The purified and sanctified person has an impact on the church. And that's why we canonize people, because they show us the real face of the church, what the church really is. So we could say that the mystery of the church itself is internalized and becomes alive in a person like that. And when we look upon Thérèse, we see that this transformative, purifying process is also a kind of reparation, something that is above all meant to glorify God and save souls and to repair the church. We don't get so much about this purification in her, because she seems pure from the beginning. But we see that she takes part in this dark night of faith in a very evident and clear manner. But more, in order to repair, to restore the image of the church. And in mystical theology, we always speak about two accents of the dark night of faith that can be very clearly distinguished: mortificatio and reparatio, mortification and reparation. And somehow they go together. If a person is purified, mortified, transformed, it brings light and hope to the church, as we see in the life of the saints. And I think this aspect is very clear in Thérèse, because, as some scholars say, she already had received the fullness of grace at the moment of Christmas, when she could accept that her father wouldn't give her any more gifts. It seems very childish, but for her, this was a very, very important step, that God's will was more important than her own feelings. And somehow, already very early, she could surrender totally to God. And that's somehow the heart of the matter, to surrender totally to the immense love and mercy of God. And that's what happens in the heart of the church, because the church is always the bride saying yes to the Lord, just as Mary, and that yes must echo in our heart, not only in our personal relationship to Jesus, but also in us as members of the church, so that the mystery of a church can be evident in our life and transform us more and more. So if we really are at home in the heart of the church, we are at home in heaven. We are at home in the life of the risen Lord. Because the Lord is always the crucified Lord, but also the risen Lord. And already on the cross, we can see that he has really conquered evilness, the devil, death, and sin. And when we belong to him, when we really live this life of divine intimacy, somehow heaven is really here and now. But in darkness, we don't feel it, we have no emotions, we have no consolation perhaps, but in faith, hope, and charity, we are already at home in God's eternal dimension of the existence. We are already citizens of heaven. So I think that Thérèse can help

0: us to rediscover the meaning of Christian hope. In a period when so many people have lost hope because they don't feel that they can get anything from the politicians, from the economical life, somehow people need something more, and that's very important that we can help them. And I think Therese has this potentiality to help many people of our society to rediscover or discover for the first time the Christian faith.
1: We have to take a quick break, but there's more on St. Therese of Lisieux when we get back. I'm Monsignor Jim Vlawn, and you're watching the Catholic Faith Network. Welcome back to Encounter. We're continuing to share highlights from the 2025 Carmelite Symposium. Bishop John Barris spoke with Bishop Andrzej Szczesewski, Auxiliary Bishop of the Diocese of Rockville Center, about the relationship of St. John Paul II and St. Therese. Take a look.
2: Bishop Andrzej, you are so eloquent on the relationship between Pope St. John Paul II and Doctor of the Church, St. Therese of Lisieux. As we all know, Pope St. John Paul II declared in 1997 this great mystic a Doctor of the Church.
3: Oh yeah, Bishop, I think, you know, as I mentioned in my homily, you know, I'm definitely a child of John Paul II. His actually election to the chair of Peter was a turning point in my life. So to be honest with you, it is exactly from his preaching and his theology when I heard for the first time about Therese. And I remember my very first book, spiritual book in the seminary, was actually her diary. I do remember that. And since, believe it or not, it was exactly a time when I fall in love with my spirituality, because it was simple, it was daily life, you know, coming from the world communist country, when you enter a totally different realm, you know, that was very, very attractive, that we can create our own daily routine and make this a part of life. And John Paul II always had a way of emphasizing, especially with his meetings with the young people or seminarians, on spirituality of Therese, and which is very, very amazing to me. Little way, simple way, but how powerful and connecting, you know, with it.
2: You know, it's in a fascinating historical context. This past week, the Vatican announced that St. John Henry Cardinal Newman is
3: That's
2: now
3: correct.
2: A doctor of the Church.
3: That's correct.
2: He dies in 1990. Therese dies in 1890. Therese dies in 1897, 7 years apart. But Therese becomes a doctor of the Church 28 years before St. John Henry Cardinal Newman. Now, compare the corpus. St. John Henry Newman, Apologia Pro Vita Sua, his beautiful sermons, Grammar of Assent, On the Development of Christian Doctrine. And here is the story of a soul of St. Therese. And yet I can see them together, can't you, this week? And around with the Holy Curia of Ars. His memorial is August 4th, and St. John Henry Cardinal Newman requested on his deathbed that a beautiful, simple biography of the Curia be read as he died.
3: Yes.
2: The connections, and of course, St. Philip Neri, the oratory, and all of them together.
3: Bishop, and the connection with the St. John Paul, I think, was definitely divine mercy.
2: Yes.
3: In so many ways. As you know, John Paul II, you know, dealing with the communists, you know, I mean, he had a lot, you know, on his plate and rely so much on the mystery of the divine mercy, especially with Faustina. Therefore, you know, the teachings of Therese, you know, on mercy and kind of, as I mentioned, this drinking from this, dropping pieces of the blood of Christ, you know what I'm saying, for the salvation of those who are hurting us, you know, those who need conversion, those who need salvation. Let me tell you something. John Paul II is definitely responsible for many, many conversions in Poland, and I attribute them definitely to Faustina and Citeres, that he had a very great devotion to. You know, as I mentioned, you know, in his such a long pontificate, this is the only one doctor of the Church that his heart was settled in was Therese, which I think is very beautiful.
2: Yes, and

0: not even a year since Pope Francis released Dilexit Nos, and there are four major sections on St. Teresa's devotion to the Most Sacred Heart of Jesus. And then I heard recently that St. Faustina had some dreams in regard to St. Therese and conversations between them.
1: It was, yes, exactly. And she had a very vivid dream conversation and actually kind of lecture or a lesson that than little flower Therese was giving to Faustina, which make a very important mark, you know, in her spirituality, in her life. The connection is truly very amazing, you know, especially with this whole hearts given to the Divine Mercy, and I think it's truly, truly very special, and so very much needed, you know, in the world today. My God, you know, we're dealing with so many evil activities in the world, and you know, you cannot use evil against evil. You know, it's a wrong way. But how to convince anybody, leaders of the church, leaders of the world, you know, that the way of forgiveness, the way of mercy, and especially our responsibility of being missionaries of mercy, which we all can be through the prayer. Teresa is giving us a wonderful example. You know, it's not really about lofty theology. Really, it's not. Of course, it is about grace, but most of all, through simple acts of prayer, you know, you can really bring so many people and closer to God by praying for them, and even offering, like Teresa did, offering your daily sacrifices for the salvation of all. And Faustina was a great example of that. I would even say that, you know, in so many ways, especially with theology of mercy, Faustina will be a Polish version of Therese.
0: Isn't that beautiful?
1: Even older, but Polish version of Therese. And it's the connection between them is truly amazing.
0: And Pope St. John Paul II was the champion of the feminine genius in the church. It's a beautiful document on the dignity of women. His great reverence for these sisters, St. Faustina and St. Therese. He truly teaches us so much about the beauty of the feminine genius in the global worldwide mission of the Catholic Church.
1: Bishop, I would like to add to this also a family. Therese's parents,
0: yes,
1: you know, are being also elevated to the altars. And how amazing is that? That I think for the first time, you know, we're kind of shifting from singular ways of sainthood to a great family effort. And Therese's parents, you know, were the first one. And I think this is a very important shift. And now, as you know, even from most recent things happening in Poland, the Ulmas family, you know, where the
0: yes,
1: whole family murdered by Nazis, you know, was elevated to the altars, and they are blessed right now. It's a very important and very essential shift, I would say, because we becoming who we are, Bishop, through our relationships.
0: Yes.
1: And the first experience of those relationships that really create us who we really are, what we do in life, is the family. So how important is really prayed for the sainthood of our families, and of course all the relationships we have, and they need so much healing, they need so much mercy and forgiveness, and so those are really the top, I see the top saints that will help us. Journeying with them will help us definitely to be the instruments of divine mercy in the world.
2: Another speaker was Father Boniface Hicks, who's the director of spiritual formation at St. Vincent's Seminary in Pennsylvania. He presented on The Little Way, an elevator to fly through the mansions of the spiritual life. Bishop Barris spoke with Father Hicks about his own biography and how it connected to his presentation.
0: Father Boniface, tell us, you really focused on the little way of St. Therese in the context of the mansions of St. Teresa of Avila. The interior castle, that great work. And you also give us a little bit of your biography because it hooked into your analysis and your prayer beautifully.
3: Thank you, Bishop. St. Teresa of Avila gives us an itinerary for spiritual growth from entrance into the spiritual life in some way, really from our first profession of faith, real profession of faith in the first mansion, through a kind of mystical union she herself experienced in the seventh mansion. So a little measure for those of us who like to grade and measure, which is always dangerous in the spiritual life. But St. Therese really takes that

0: sense of growth which ascends to the heights and showed us that it's accessible to everyone by a little way. Her little way of spiritual childhood is something that, in fact, we're being drawn into all the time. It's more a matter of letting it happen than some kind of achievement that we need to reach by our own efforts. And in doing that, she gives us a path that is accessible for everyone. And she helps us to see that, especially in the places, what are the places that are hardest to transform? And they're really the places where we feel most ugly, most unreceived, most rejected, most poor, most incapable. And our tendency is to keep those things off to the side and cover them over by all of our achievements and strengths, our defenses and protectors. So coming into my own journey of faith, I wasn't raised Christian, but had the idea that Christians were people who were too unintelligent to figure out the answers or too weak to deal with their own problems. And being neither weak nor unintelligent, I clearly didn't need Christianity. So the process of my own conversion is really learning that I am both weak and unintelligent, and I need God every bit as much as everyone else does. That unfolds in layers as I continually to build up edifices of thinking again, well, I've overcome this thing, I'm strong now, I have the answers, I can figure it all out. And then God very gently and lovingly pulls that away and helps me to see myself in my own poverty. But through Therese, I can learn that my own poverty is something that can also be lovable. We really see the poverty of weakness and unintelligence, for example, most profoundly in an infant. And there is nothing that moves the human heart more than an infant. And so she really, by using an image, which is really an evangelical image, it's the image that Jesus himself uses when he gives us this absolute condition, unless you become like this child, you cannot enter the kingdom of heaven. And so she takes that and she really sees how we can learn to see through the Father's eyes. The problem is that we don't see weakness and unintelligence as lovable. We see little babies as lovable, and then we're supposed to graduate from that and be strong and self-sufficient and independent and lots of other things. But Therese sees we never become strong and self-sufficient and independent. And God doesn't want us to be. Why would we try to do something without him that we can do with him? But she helps us to see that when we run into our littleness, and this is the really hard point in the mansions, the transition from the third to the fourth mansion is really after a lot of effort, growing, pushing, striving, which is important. We need effort. We need to try. We need to have a vision. We need to strive for something in the spiritual life. But after that effort, we reach a place where we've gone as far as we can go, and then it's a matter of accepting that everything else, the things in part that we've run from, are also loved by God and embraced by him, that we can see them like we see a little baby, that the Father looks on us in our need and our littleness, and he doesn't turn away in disgust, but rather reaches down to pick us up, and the arms of Jesus become the elevator into the heights of the mansions. And that was Therese's great discovery, that it was by becoming a little one that we could fly through the mansions.
1: That's all the time we have for today. For Bishop John Barris and myself, thank you for joining us. And to all the great Carmelite saints, pray for us. We'll see you next time on Encounter. God bless.

In the name of the Father, and of the Son, and of the Holy Spirit, amen. You expired, Jesus, but the source of life gushed forth for souls, and the ocean of mercy opened up for the whole world. O fount of life, unfathomable divine mercy, envelop the whole world and empty yourself out upon us.

O blood and water, which gushed forth from the heart of Jesus as a fountain of mercy for us, I trust in you. O blood and water, which gushed forth from the heart of Jesus as a fountain of mercy for us, I trust in you. O blood and water, which gushed forth from the heart of Jesus as a fountain of mercy for us, I trust in you. Our Father, who art in heaven, hallowed be thy name. Thy kingdom come, thy will be done on earth as it is in heaven. Give us this day our daily bread, and forgive us our trespasses, as we forgive those who trespass against us. And lead us not into temptation, but deliver us from evil. Amen. Hail Mary, full of grace, the Lord is with thee. Blessed art thou among women, and blessed is the fruit of thy womb, Jesus. Holy Mary, Mother of God, pray for us sinners now and at the hour of our death. Amen. I believe in God, the Father Almighty, creator of heaven and earth, and in Jesus Christ, his only Son, our Lord, who was conceived by the Holy Spirit, born of the Virgin Mary, suffered under Pontius Pilate, was crucified, died, and was buried. He descended into hell. On the third day, he rose again from the dead. He ascended into heaven and is seated at the right hand of God, the Father Almighty. From there, he will come to judge the living and the dead. I believe in the Holy Spirit, the Holy Catholic Church, the communion of saints, the forgiveness of sins, the resurrection of the body, and life everlasting. Amen. Eternal Father, I offer you the body and blood, soul and divinity of your dearly beloved Son, our Lord Jesus Christ, in atonement for our sins and those of the whole world. For the sake of his sorrowful passion, have mercy on us and on the whole world. For the sake of his sorrowful passion, have mercy on us and on the whole world. For the sake of his sorrowful passion, have mercy on us and on the whole world. For the sake of his sorrowful passion, have mercy on us and on the whole world. For the sake of his sorrowful passion, have mercy on us and on the whole world. For the sake of his sorrowful passion, have mercy on us and on the whole world. For the sake of his sorrowful passion, have mercy on us and on the whole world. For the sake of his sorrowful passion, have mercy on us and on the whole world. For the sake of his sorrowful passion, have mercy on us and on the whole world. For the sake of his sorrowful passion, have mercy on us and on the whole world. Eternal Father, I offer you the body and blood, soul and divinity of your dearly beloved Son, our Lord Jesus Christ, in atonement for our sins and those of the whole world. For the sake of his sorrowful passion, have mercy on us and on the whole world. For the sake of his sorrowful passion, have mercy on us and on the whole world. For the sake of his sorrowful passion, have mercy on us and on the whole world. For the sake of his sorrowful passion, have mercy on us and on the whole world. For the sake of his sorrowful passion, have mercy on us and on the whole world. For the sake of his sorrowful passion, have mercy on us and on the whole world. For the sake of his sorrowful passion, have mercy on us and on the whole world. For the sake of his sorrowful passion, have mercy on us and on the whole world. For the sake of his sorrowful passion, have mercy on us and on the whole world. For the sake of his sorrowful passion, have mercy on us and on the whole world. Eternal Father, I offer you the body and blood, soul and divinity of your dearly beloved Son, our Lord Jesus Christ, in atonement for our sins and those of the whole world. For the sake of his sorrowful passion, have mercy on us and on the whole world. For the sake of his sorrowful passion, have mercy on us and on the whole world. For the sake of his sorrowful passion, have mercy on us and on the whole world. For the sake of his sorrowful passion, have mercy on us and on the whole world.
for the sake of his sorrowful passion.

0: nation, have mercy on us and on the whole world. For the sake of his sorrowful passion, have mercy on us and on the whole world. For the sake of his sorrowful passion, have mercy on us and on the whole world. For the sake of his sorrowful passion, have mercy on us and on the whole world. For the sake of his sorrowful passion, have mercy on us and on the whole world. For the sake of his sorrowful passion, have mercy on us and on the whole world. Eternal Father, I offer you the body and blood, soul and divinity of your dearly beloved Son, our Lord Jesus Christ, in atonement for our sins and those of the whole world. For the sake of his sorrowful passion, have mercy on us and on the whole world. For the sake of his sorrowful passion, have mercy on us and on the whole world. For the sake of his sorrowful passion, have mercy on us and on the whole world. For the sake of his sorrowful passion, have mercy on us and on the whole world. For the sake of his sorrowful passion, have mercy on us and on the whole world. For the sake of his sorrowful passion, have mercy on us and on the whole world. For the sake of his sorrowful passion, have mercy on us and on the whole world. For the sake of his sorrowful passion, have mercy on us and on the whole world. For the sake of his sorrowful passion, have mercy on us and on the whole world. For the sake of his sorrowful passion, have mercy on us and on the whole world. Eternal Father, I offer you the body and blood, soul and divinity of your dearly beloved Son, our Lord Jesus Christ, in atonement for our sins and those of the whole world. For the sake of his sorrowful passion, have mercy on us and on the whole world. For the sake of his sorrowful passion, have mercy on us and on the whole world. For the sake of his sorrowful passion, have mercy on us and on the whole world. For the sake of his sorrowful passion, have mercy on us and on the whole world. For the sake of his sorrowful passion, have mercy on us and on the whole world. For the sake of his sorrowful passion, have mercy on us and on the whole world. For the sake of his sorrowful passion, have mercy on us and on the whole world. For the sake of his sorrowful passion, have mercy on us and on the whole world. For the sake of his sorrowful passion, have mercy on us and on the whole world. For the sake of his sorrowful passion, have mercy on us and on the whole world. Holy God, Holy Mighty One, Holy Immortal One, have mercy on us and on the whole world. Holy God, Holy Mighty One, Holy Immortal One, have mercy on us and on the whole world. Holy God, Holy Mighty One, Holy Immortal One, have mercy on us and on the whole world. Eternal God, in whom mercy is endless and the treasury of compassion inexhaustible, look kindly upon us and increase your mercy in us, that in difficult moments we might not despair nor become despondent, but with great confidence submit ourselves to your holy will, which is love and mercy itself. In the name of the Father, and of the Son, and of the Holy Spirit. Amen.
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0: Welcome, everybody, to All Good Things with Archbishop Hicks. I'm Monsignor Jim Flawn. On today's show, we're going to be joined in the studio by author Marlene Byrne about her latest book, Save the World, Start with Children. We'll also be joined by devout Catholic iconic singer, songwriter, and Rock and Roll Hall of Famer Dion DiMucci, who's here to talk about his faith, his musical career, and the re-release of his classic song, Abraham, Martin, and John. And lastly, we'll speak with the professor of philosophy at Christendom College since 1997, Dr. John Cuddleback. He's going to speak about his book, The International Household. All that and lots more on this edition of All Good Things with Archbishop Hicks.
1: So peace and all good things to you.
0: Now and forever, Archbishop. Good to be
1: Amen.
0: With you.
1: Yeah, great to be with you. Great to see you again.
0: Yeah, thank
1: Another
0: you.
1: Week. Another opportunity to talk and to be with each other.
0: I love it. Thank you. Yeah. So this morning, you know, I'm just rifling through the internet, looking up stuff and news and everything. And you have a wonderful article that came out today, I guess, right? Was it out today in First Things? Yeah, right?
1: It's in First Things. I was really happy to have the opportunity to write on it. And it's really about this physician-assisted suicide. And you know, so many states are starting to put in laws of physician-assisted suicide. And the Catholic perspective is life is a gift. It's a gift from God. And we have to not only respect it, but also protect it. Right. And that, for us Catholics, that means from conception to a natural death. And some of the things that I talked about in this article was that while it might seem like physician-assisted suicide leans on the side of compassion, we're just trying to be more of a compassionate society to people, it's a very slippery slope.
0: Yeah.
1: It's a very slippery slope, and it can easily turn from compassion into really killing the vulnerable or the elderly or those who can't pay for health care. Where does it end? And then I think a real concern that I mentioned in the article is that, you know, we can have government agencies or insurance companies really begin to not only influence, but they can start to dictate end-of-life decisions.
0: Yeah.
1: And none of us want that. God gave you a life and gave me a life and all of us. And if all of a sudden those decisions are taken away from us and the government decides, well, you're too expensive to keep alive, or an insurance company starts doing that, those are some dangers. And

0: But I also really tried to highlight that we're not just against something as a church, but we're for life and we're for accompaniment. And even if you're elderly or coming to the end of life, that there's been such advances in palliative care that it's not, you just have to suffer through it, and it's and there's going to be, you know, no sense of care or dignity in it. Palliative care has grown and expanded so much that all of that, plus the accompaniment and the pastoral care, it's all part of it. But it's we just have to continue to make sure that we're very clear on, we love life, it's a gift from God, and we're here to respect it and to protect it.
1: I have to say, you know, and you know this already, I spent the last 5 years, you know, caring for a ailing dad who had dementia and all kinds of things going on through that dementia. I wouldn't trade 1 minute of that for anything. Now, was it easy? No. Was it arduous? Yes. But at the same time, that was a way for me to love my dad at the end of his life, right?
0: Love comes in many forms. Yeah. And then when your dad, who took care of you, and you have the opportunity to take care of him, yeah, you're growing in your bond of love and responsibility for each other as son, as father, but also as just human beings. It's how do we love each other? And in every step of the way, it's a great example.
1: Yeah, it's amazing. And you mentioned this throwaway culture too. That's something that's always frightening me, this throwaway culture, that none of it matters. But it all matters, right?
0: It all matters, especially human life. And it's not something to discard. It's not something that's temporary. And it's not something that, if it becomes, life becomes inconvenient, then you just move it away and get something a little bit more productive.
1: Yeah.
0: That's not life. It's with all of our beautiful and perfect flaws, that's humanity. And we embrace it. We embrace it with great joy. We embrace our ups and our downs, our crosses, and our resurrections. It's all of it. That's what makes up human life, and that Jesus shares it with us.
1: It's beautiful. I got made a copy of the article. I recommend it to you, too. First Things website. I'm on the board of Catholic Health, and all of our health systems out on Long Island participate in one consortium together. I think people need to read this. It's a good thing to read about. It's good reflection.
0: Thank you. And it's something for us to reflect on, yeah, as people, not only as Catholics, but people of goodwill. And what do we want from our society for each other?
1: Now, I got to tell you, speaking of, you know, the respect and dignity of human life. So Sunday, I'm just sort of once again looking through things. And on YouTube is the mass that you celebrated, confirmation, for young people with special needs. So I'm watching this mass. I have to be honest with you. I'm getting tears in my eyes looking at it. And it was a gentle, beautiful celebration. Your heart seems so real and present in it that you say, wow, this is a great moment for the Archbishop, too.
0: I got choked up a number of times at that mass, and the amount of real love, it connects to this article I wrote, that all life is beautiful. And it doesn't mean that it doesn't get hard sometimes. I looked at the moms and the dads and the grandparents and the brothers and sisters, and if they have a child that has some special needs or some disabilities, that comes with a cost. And I looked at their love and their sacrifice and their patience and those confirmandi, those who received the gift of the Holy Spirit, they were brought in from families who believe in God, who want to follow the church and want to share this with their children also. And all of those young people, They had different disabilities. There's not just a cookie cutter type thing. So it was autism, and some were Downs, some were hearing impaired. There's a number of things of different types of struggles, but what was shared was this great gift of faith, coming together as a family of God and knowing that the Holy Spirit is with us. Again, I couldn't have been more moved and thought it was just so beautiful.
1: And just as a viewer of it, even the music, you know, because it was guitar music, so that I guess it would be easier for those folks to process to the atmosphere in a sense.
0: There's a few of them who even the loud music or that loud organ yeah, could be startling. And just to be aware of that,

0: and make sure that we have a setting that they can participate in. And it was so much joy. It was a powerful moment to confirm all of them. And the other moment I liked, I don't know if you saw it on the video, was we all took a picture together at the end. And it was just, it's the same wonderful chaos you'd find anywhere in the world. Everyone's trying to figure out, where do I stand and how do I stand and who gets together? And as we're standing there, I'm like, this is the family of God. Yeah. This is all of us, and we're all part of it. And I was so honored and overjoyed to be a part of all of it.
1: And even watching it on video, I would encourage you again, take a look at this on video, because you see the church. And that's the church. It's bigger than we could ever imagine, the church.
0: Correct. Beautiful. Yeah,
1: it's a great thing. These last 2 weeks, we've had Holy Trinity, of course, this week Corpus Christi. A lot of preachers are always nervous about these weekends. I'm never nervous about them at all. I don't understand. But they say, oh, the Trinity is so hard to preach about, or Corpus Christi. You know, this is a time of year where a lot of priests are celebrating the anniversaries of their ordination, which for us is kind of a big deal. It's a day that we mark this beautiful commitment and this beautiful vocation that we've been called to by God and the Spirit through Jesus. So there's something.
0: So I understand you have an anniversary coming up in 2 days. It's your anniversary. How many years?
1: Only 38.
0: Only. Well,
1: many more to go.
0: And muitos años. Many more years.
1: Thank you.
0: 32 years for me. I was ordained during the weekend of Pentecost.
1: Oh, so that's great.
0: A couple of weeks ago when we were celebrating Pentecost. It's a great reminder of the Holy Spirit's with us. It's the birth of the church, and being called to serve as a priest still fills me with great joy.
1: Yeah, I love it too. And I think the idea that we were not ordained in a void, right? We have classmates and friends, so we always get together for our anniversary. And
0: those are important moments to celebrate and to commemorate, and just do something fun also to show that.
1: Yeah, that's what we do too. We have a meal, we have dinner together and stuff. That's great.
0: Good.
1: So it'll be hot dogs and hamburgers for 38. That's all right. It's legit.
0: That's a great meal.
1: Right? Why not?
0: Why not?
1: Now, we have the USCCB coming up. So next week, you're going to be in Orlando, right? Next week. So there's a meeting. I think we should tell people. No, there's a meeting usually in Baltimore, and that's always in the fall, right?
0: Right. And then in the summer, we changed the locations this year. And it's because different bishops are flying in from all different parts of the country. So we just try to be cognizant of, you know, if you have to travel far 1 year, maybe you're going to be a little closer the next year. And this year it's in Orlando, Florida, and it's all of the bishops from the United States Conference of Catholic Bishops, and we'll meet over a number of topics. I know you're going to be present there with the Catholic Faith Network.
1: Absolutely.
0: And look forward to seeing you there and all of my brother bishops and the topics that we're going to cover.
1: And I think, like, there'll be some probably important issues, I'm guessing, coming up, because, I mean, we have this whole idea of war these days that we've been talking about, and just war and stuff. I'm assuming that's eventually going to get addressed in some kind of statement, I would think, right?
0: We'll look at those sort of statements, and we'll look at what the Holy Father has been sharing with us, and he's been so spot on with his comments in showing how he's a true shepherd who is preaching and living peace and justice and doing so in a way that is also calm and peaceful. It doesn't call each other to beat each other up, but in good ways to address the issues head on and do so in the context of gospel values.
1: Sure, sure. Now, I kind of have like courtside seats for these kinds of things, you know, so I'm sitting there watching. One of the things that always edifies me in a very real way is the fraternity of the bishops, which I don't know that everybody even understands that all the time, but there is a fraternity among you that's a real caring and sort of loving brotherhood in a way of supporting one another too, right?
0: You're absolutely right. I look forward to these meetings.
1: Yeah.
0: I don't dread them. And one of the things I like, besides the topics and the important things that we're addressing, is the opportunity just to see my brother bishops and to ask them how they are. They ask me how I am. We can also share some of our issues or problems and saying, what's your best practice on this? Or sometimes we even one up with each other saying, well, you think that's a weird issue or that's strange. You know what I was dealing with? But it's good to see them, and I look forward to having us back together.
1: You may just have the best story this time around. We'll have to see.
0: We'll see.
1: I don't know. You know, because this is the first one, I guess, since you've come here, right?
0: This is my first USCCB since coming to New York, correct? And I get to see my brothers for the first time.
1: They may want to know how you're doing.
0: I think they're going to ask.
1: I think they should.
0: That's right.
1: Now, talk about this book, because I know you're excited.

0: But I saw you signing a copy of this beforehand, right? Book with...
1: we're going to talk with the author. She's going to come on eventually. But it's we're going to talk about a couple of books. It's I'll tee this up. It's the first book we're going to talk about is Change the World, Start with the Children.
0: Right.
1: But the author, who's going to be on momentarily, and I wrote this book. It's about a home for orphaned, abandoned, vulnerable, at-risk children that was founded by a Catholic priest, Father William Wasson, back in 1954. And he founded these homes in 9 different countries, including Mexico, Honduras, Haiti, Nicaragua, Guatemala, El Salvador, the Dominican Republic, Peru, and Bolivia.
0: Wow.
1: And tens of thousands of children have been raised in these homes over the years. And the thing about it is these homes changed the lives of countless children for the better. It's right where the Catholic Church needs to be. It's what our society needs. And to see children's lives changed for the better is not only inspiring, but it's faith into action.
0: Sure.
1: It's what our church looks like. And this organization, this family, this mission called Nuestros Pequeños Hermanos changed my life. I was a volunteer at one of the homes in Mexico back in 1989, so you could do the math in your head of how many years that is. But I was 21 years old, and I've been part of this mission ever since. And we're going to invite the author of these books to come join us, because some of the stories behind the children's lives and why we do what we do are inspiring. Mm. And I think it can encourage us also of how do we live our faith in our normal days, in our normal lives.
0: I don't want to give the whole thing up, but I think at your installation, Mass, didn't one of the kids do a reading at your installation, Mass?
1: Correct. We've got this book. It's called Do Not Discard, and it's about his life. It's so the installation Mass, my very first time I celebrated Mass here in New York, the first reading was read by a young man who grew up in our home in El Salvador. Uh-huh. His name is Sam, and he has this great story of... inspirational story of starting off so hard that he was discarded, basically thrown into a garbage can, and then found and bounced around, and finally at age 9, it's his life was taking a very different path and wound up at Nuestros Pequeños Hermanos, and then was raised there, and he's now thriving. He's a teacher. He's married and doing so well. Talk about we respect and promote life, the dignity of life. These are great stories of that, and they're living stories of real people. And if you read this book, you'll not only get a glimpse of my life because my story is in there. I used to run these homes in Central America and specifically in El Salvador, but you also get a sense of what the vision of NPH is about, and what does some missionary activity in the church look like.
0: Boy, there's a thread through this whole thing already, huh?
1: That's right.
0: It's beautiful. Well, if you send us a question, okay? If you have a question for the Archbishop, the Catholic Channel at SiriusXM.com, and we use your question on the show, you're going to get an autographed copy of this book by both the author and the Archbishop, too, so it's kind of worth a question.
1: Absolutely. Write in, and those make the conversations interesting also.
0: That's great. When we come back, we're going to be joined in studio by the author of this inspirational novel based on true stories. Marlene Byrne will be with us. She's going to join us to talk about her book, Save the World, Start with the Children. That's coming up next on this edition of All Good Things with Archbishop Hicks on the Catholic Channel, SiriusXM.
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1: It is the best feeling in the world. They impact me. I'm proud of the work that I'm doing.
2: There's been dramatic results in our kindergarten classroom this year from having a foster grandparent.
3: Mary's Meals is a simple, practical work of love carried out in the name of Mary, the mother of Jesus. One meal served every day in a place of education for the world's poorest children, meeting their immediate need for food and at the same time enabling them to come into the classroom and to gain that education that can set them free from poverty forever. 2 million children every day are benefiting from that meal, and we see how their lives are transformed by this simple thing. And yet millions today are hungry, waiting for that possibility to eat and to go to school. Please join us in this movement.

0: Welcome back to All Good Things with Archbishop Hicks. I'm Monsignor Jim Vlaun. We're joined now by author Marlene Byrne, who writes inspirational novels based on true stories, to talk about her book, Save the World, Start with the Children. Welcome to All Good Things with Archbishop Hicks.
1: Marlene, welcome. Bienvenido.
2: Thank you so much for having me. I'm so delighted.
1: Great to see you and always to be back with you. You know, before we went on break, I explained to the audience and to Monsignor that I got connected to this mission called Nuestros Pequeños Hermanos, Our Little Brothers and Sisters, back in 1989. Yeah. And an amazing mission that really changes the lives of children. And then anyone who's involved with the mission, it changes our lives also.
2: Yeah.
1: And so I explained a little bit about that. So as you've come on the show today, can you just share with us how you and I first met?
2: Yeah. So I got involved with MPH through my parish, St. Mary of the Woods in Chicago. The kids come up and go to different parishes, and they dance and they sing, and they really get people involved in understanding the mission. And that's how I started. And then I ended up on the board, and our international board meeting was in El Salvador, where you happened to be living at the time.
1: So about 2006?
2: Right.
1: Okay.
2: So we met in El Salvador. 20 years ago.
1: 20 years ago. And it was a great first meeting. And we've been friends ever since.
2: We have.
1: You know, you've embraced this mission from the moment you saw it's making a difference in the world. It makes a difference in particular children's lives.
2: Right.
1: And you've given so much of your own time and your heart to it. But you've also taken time to write about it.
2: Yeah.
1: So how many books have you written so far about NPH?
2: So I've written 3 books about NPH. And really, I always say the Change the World, Start with the Children, I really didn't write. If you remember, I had written my first book about Juan Manuel, and we'll talk a little bit about him. But and then the NPH came to me and had an old manuscript of Father Wasson's, and he had written it in like 1972. And he had talked about how he raises children. He really saw himself as making sure that the children were raised in a way that they would contribute to society, that they would have an education, be unconditionally loved, as you just talked about. So we took that manuscript and decided to make it relevant because it was before all the orphanages were open, and you and I worked on this together.
1: We co-authored this together.
2: Yeah, and took his words and really gave a good, not only understanding of what NPH is, where it came

0: from and where it is today, but also what is the practical approach to raising those children in those homes.
1: And we wanted to make sure that his vision and his mission got captured, that that we can document
0: right.
1: it. And so we not only talked about what he taught in the past, but then we included some stories of how his philosophy, his vision really has
0: right.
1: worked to
0: right.
1: change lives for the
0: yeah.
1: better.
0: Yeah. And I say to anyone, if you ever go to one of the NPH homes, and I really, you can, any nine of them, it will change you forever, and you will not believe the joy and the, well, you lived there, but it's a wonderful place that is doing right by children and educating them in a sense that they are coming out, you know, far ahead of where they would ever be.
1: I always said that to people. If you want to understand what NPH is, visit one of the homes
0: yeah.
1: because
0: yeah.
1: you might think it's a place that is sad
0: yeah.
1: or dark
0: Orphanage.
1: Or depressed. Yeah,
0: yeah,
1: it has this connotation
0: yes.
1: to
0: yes.
1: it. And yet
0: yeah.
1: it's the opposite. You
0: right.
1: find you see joy, you see
0: right.
1: well-adjusted children,
0: right.
1: you see children who are going to go on
0: right.
1: and make a future. One of the things I like about his philosophy, one, it's grounded in faith
0: yes.
1: in our Lord and Savior Jesus
0: yes.
1: Christ. It's why he started everything. But two, he had a real understanding that he didn't want his children, the children that were being raised in these homes, just to have a handout
0: yes.
1: to receive something.
0: Yes.
1: But they needed to learn to be responsible
0: yeah.
1: so that
0: yeah.
1: every day, every child has a task, a chore, or something they have to contribute.
0: Right. Right.
1: And then they give a whole year of service back to the home
0: mm-hmm.
1: after
0: yeah.
1: they've been raised
0: yeah.
1: there.
0: Yeah.
1: And people have asked me, well, aren't there children who just walk away and said, you can't force me to do this?
0: Yeah.
1: I never met a single child
0: yeah.
1: who did that. They learned the lesson that
0: right.
1: we've received a lot, but if you received
0: was
1: a lot,
0: the norm.
1: Then
0: yeah.
1: how do you give back?
0: Yeah.
1: And
0: exactly.
1: he wanted to make sure they were giving
0: yeah.
1: back to the
0: yeah.
1: world and making
0: yeah.
1: the world a better place, too.
0: I always tell, you know, being a parent myself, the principles that he used to raise the kids at NPH are perfect for any parent. We all want our kids to have a good education, to be responsible, to be loved unconditionally, to work. Work was one of his responsibilities. You
1: Correct.
0: Are a contributor to this home. You are a contributor to this family. And it makes, you know, it's the same thing we say to our kids at home, right?
1: Faith, hard work.
0: Yes.
1: And he said, do so in a context of unconditional love.
0: Yes.
1: And it's a great formula.
0: Yes.
1: I think anyone who reads
0: yeah.
1: this book not only will get a glimpse of the mission of NPH,
0: yes.
1: but it shows the proper way to raise children
0: right.
1: overall.
0: Right. Yeah.
2: How is it fueled? Like, how do you fuel this effort?
0: He was in charge a lot more than than I was.
1: So
0: I mean,
1: it's a great question.
0: Yeah.
1: It's all private fundraising. We don't rely on governments. We'd rather say, this is who we are as a Catholic Church, and we're going to run it with our own identity
0: right.
1: and our own principles and values. And so we're on to raise the funds for ourselves. The reason I met Marlene at her parish is I sometimes would travel with the children and they would sing and dance at different
0: yeah.
1: Catholic churches
0: yeah.
1: and we'd celebrate Mass. And but then it was that bridge, that
0: right.
1: connection. So that's some of the ways that we fund
2: Can we help
1: the mission.
2: Here, though? Like, can we help via a website
0: and,
2: or something?
0: And there are, yes. NPH USA has a website. There's an international NPH fundraising effort. But it is a multitude and generational group of people that are so dedicated to Father Washington's mission and to the things he does for children in these countries. It's really beautiful.
2: That is wonderful.
1: It's something to support. I want to make sure you have a little bit of time to talk about one of your other books,
0: oh, yeah.
1: and that's Music Has Legs.
0: Yeah. Oh, okay.
1: And so that was the first book that
0: right.
1: you wrote.
0: Right.
1: And if you read Music Has Legs, just like Do Not Discard, you're going to see a little bit of Archbishop Hicks in there
0: yes.
1: because at that time when these two, Juan and Sam, were growing up at our houses, it's their stories,
0: mm-hmm.
1: But I'm living and working there the whole
0: you're
1: time.
0: You're a very big part of it,
1: so
0: yes.
1: So you get a little glimpse
0: yes.
1: of my life also. Tell us about his life.
0: So if you go back to Juan, we'll start with him. I was on the board of directors and asked by Archbishop at the time and a group of people in Chicago. Shriners had, he had a very terrible cleft palate, and he also had two prosthetic legs. He had lost his legs in a fire as a child. So a very complicated boy, and his face could not be done with Doctors Without Borders and some of that. So Shriners was willing in Chicago to bring him to Chicago, but he would have to go in and out for a number of years. So what was asked?

0: asked is if our family, and there were a couple of other families, would be willing to host him when he was not in the hospital and before he went back to El Salvador, where Archbishop was living at the time. And I didn't know I was going to have a second boy until a few weeks beforehand. And I think you had decided that Juan couldn't get through the airports by himself and he needed some help. So we ended up with two boys coming to our house
1: from
0: and staying.
1: NPH El Salvador. That's
0: so
1: right.
0: So one is Juan, and that book is about Juan and his music. He loves music and his journey to get his cleft palate fixed at Shriners. And the other book, Do Not Discard, is Sammy, who is still with us and really has become sort of part of our family. And I always say he picked my third child because it is it's really been a gift.
2: Wow, that's beautiful. Great stories.
1: They're amazing stories, transformative stories that are inspirational and really touching.
3: So we can all get involved. We can all be a part of this.
0: Yeah.
3: And certainly we can pray for these people who are, the sad thing about these stories is they're relatively unknown internationally, aren't they?
1: That's right. And over the years, the mission of NPH has expanded to, it started only taking care of a small group of orphaned boys. And then very soon, Father Watson said, we're taking care of boys and girls. And then we're going to make sure they get an education. And then from there, we're going to make sure if there's people in the village around who need medical care, we're going to expand it to them. And if there's some families who can't afford to send their children to school, we're going to bring them to our school. So the mission has grown over the years and just has continued to flourish in many ways.
0: Yeah.
3: What a great gift.
0: It starts with an interesting story about Father Watson, who a young man stole from his church, right?
1: His poor box.
0: His poor box. And the judge was going to put the young boy,
1: in jail.
0: And Father Watson did not want that to happen. And so the judge said, well, then you have to take him. And he said yes. And I think that is truly the foundation of NPH.
1: That's the Holy Spirit right there,
0: right.
1: Isn't it?
0: Everything that has been asked of Father Watson, could you come to our country? Could you help with the St. Damien Hospital? Could you? The answer was always yes.
3: Wow.
0: Yeah.
1: I always say he didn't start with a strategic plan. He didn't start with this whole vision. And he didn't have it funded. There was a need. Yeah. Someone asked him to help.
3: Yeah.
1: He said yes, and it's continued to grow with this beautiful mission.
3: And that's the footsteps of Christ, right? No strategic plan.
1: Right? That's right. And you just follow the Lord wherever he asks you to go. And you've been doing that, Marlene. Yeah. You're an inspiration to me. Yeah. And thank you for sharing the books with us. Yeah. If anyone, I know Monsignor asked about how you can get to know a little bit NPH and NPH USA and do some of the funding.
0: Yeah.
1: But if people want to read one of your three books, how do they find that information?
0: The easiest way is to order them from Amazon. Amazon
1: okay.
0: Started as a bookstore. So they are all on Amazon. I think they're here at St. Patrick's as well.
1: But we put a few of the books in St. Patrick's gift shop also.
0: Yeah.
1: So if someone wants to buy one of the
0: New
1: books,
0: York, they can,
1: they could pick a copy up. Yeah.
0: Exactly.
1: Good.
0: Exactly.
1: Thank you so much for being with us.
0: Thank you both.
1: God bless you.
3: Great.
0: Nice. Yeah.
1: And bless you and the NPH family.
0: Yes, absolutely.
3: Continue to pray for them. When we come back, we're going to talk to legendary Rock and Roll Hall of Famer Dion DiMucci, devout Catholic and iconic singer-songwriter, about his faith, his music, and the re-release of his classic song, Abraham, Martin, and John. That's coming up next on All Good Things with Archbishop Hicks.

0: always fresh.
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0: join us in this movement.
1: I'm Amy Grant, and I want to talk to you from my heart about the heart. There was nothing about my life that said, you have a ticking time bomb in your chest. But I did. I wound up in the office of a cardiologist because I was there with my husband. And at the tail end of that, the cardiologist looked at me and said, I want to see you. No one was more surprised than I was to learn I was living with a rare heart condition. He said, Amy, this condition, you'll be fine, fine, fine, and then catastrophic. A few months later, I had open heart surgery that saved my life. And I owe it to the research and life-saving medical breakthroughs developed by the American Heart Association. I'm grateful for the American Heart Association. Their research gave me more time to do the things I love with the people I love. So listen to your heart. I'm here today because...
2: Welcome back to All Good Things with Archbishop Hicks. I'm Monsignor Jim Vlahan. Well, here to talk about his faith, his music, and the re-release of his classic song, Abraham, Martin, and John, is a devout Catholic, an iconic singer-songwriter, Dion DiMucci, who's best known for his number one hits, Run Around Sue, Teenager in Love, The Wanderer, to name a few. I was a teenager in love. Before we listen more about that, let's listen to Dion singing.
3: Yo, Dion here, The Wanderer. You know, I put this song, Abraham, Martin, and John, together more than 50 years ago, and it went gold. It sold more than 4 million records. I'm bringing it back because now, more than ever, the world can use a song of hope. And I pray that this song gives you a glimpse of a state of love that does exist, and it's for us to work at it and make it real in the world. And remember, great men are never gone.

0: We welcome the great Dion to All Good Things with Archbishop Hicks. How are you, my friend? Great to see you.
1: I'm well. Thank you, Monsignor.
0: Meet Archbishop Hicks.
1: Hey, Archbishop Hicks, how are you?
2: Archbishop Hicks is fantastic, and I'm even better now that I'm meeting you. I'm such a fan of music in general, and anything that connects music, faith, hope together, it's worth talking about, it's worth celebrating. So thank you for being on the show.
1: Absolutely. My pleasure. It's a joy to be with you. I'm a little challenged with this, so I didn't know who I was talking to.
2: No, you're doing great. You're a natural. You're a pro right there. It's I have some challenges myself of which direction I should be looking at all times, but it's you're doing great, Dion. And, you know, you obviously, when you sing, you can tell that you are a man of faith and that you do have hope in the Lord. And it comes out in different ways. You grew up in the Belmont section of the Bronx, and you were baptized right there at Our Lady of Mount Carmel. So with just some of your background of being Catholic, some of your background of faith, as a child, as a teen, what was your faith life like?
1: There was no depth to it at all. I just, I kind of felt the beauty around me. I felt the truth and the goodness and the warmth and the love. And I felt it around me through my aunts and uncles and being in church, especially on a cold Christmas night where everybody's, the,

0: There's like harmony in the church, you know. Everybody's saying the Lord's Prayer at one time, you know, and you're a little kid, you know, and you're like, wow, something's going on here.
1: So you had an encounter with the
0: That always,
1: divine,
0: it
1: with
0: always
1: some
0: stuck
1: peace
0: with
1: and
0: me.
1: quiet, and just having some, like you said, some harmony that you experienced there in those church celebrations with family.
0: Yeah, I grew up in the Bronx. My parents were always arguing like, 24/7, and
1: That's real
0: I
1: life.
0: started, I got a hit record when I was like 17 years old. You know, a teenager in love. I wonder why, and off I went. I knew nothing about business, Archbishop. I didn't even know I was in business. It was just kind of bragging rights in the neighborhood, you know. Hey, look at me, you know. I got a hit record, you know. So I got a jacket with my name on the back and all that kind of stuff, you know. And I got involved in, you know, with the gangs and the drugs and the alcohol, and things started, you know. That's a progressive kind of way of life, that addiction. And it wore on me. And I think in 1968, I came into a 12-step spiritually based program, which was gleaned from the disciplines of Saint Ignatius of Loyola, these 12 steps. And I got involved in this program, and lo and behold, by working these disciplines, I come to know Jesus. He became very real in my life. I had a spiritual experience where the Lord appeared to me, and to be honest with you, I've never been the same.
1: Once we have an encounter with the true one and living God, with the Lord, with Jesus himself, nothing's the same. And for you, it's interesting. You are describing a life of tasting some fame and fortune, but also the things that come with it sometimes, some addictions, some struggles. And it seems like your faith, Jesus, has been the compass of how you have you've stayed on a course of hope, of goodness, of some relationship of love in your life.
0: That's absolutely right, you know, because the world is very complicated and tumultuous, especially now, you
1: Right.
0: know. And if you're looking for answers, and you're looking here and you're looking there, or you're a kid and you're growing up in a home and one parent is saying this and the other parent is saying, your head gets split in half. But when you know Jesus, all you have to do is be right with him and let the whirling dervishes whirl. You know, you just,
1: Correct. He
0: you.
1: conquered the victory. He's given us the gift of eternal life. We trust and surrender in him, and that changes everything. I always say that moment that your mind and your heart and your soul has realized that Jesus is real, not just a concept or a theory, that he loves you, always is walking with you. You're never alone or abandoned. And once you're convinced that is real, well, then that's life-changing. And you're a perfect example of that, of how you've lived with him in your life and an encounter with him.
0: Well, without him, Archbishop, all the pressure of life is on me. I have to figure everything out.
1: Well said.
0: And with him, the last, I would say, because I'm 86 now, I have three beautiful daughters. I've been married 63 years. I've known my wife over 70 years. Like, I have 12 gold records on the wall, and it was inducted into the Rock and Roll Hall of Fame. But the central part of my life is Christ. That's the foundation, and that's where all the love and peace and security and health and wisdom and direction and just everything I was always looking for, I found in him.
1: Thanks for

0: being able to articulate and share your faith in such a personal and a wonderful way of how you are able to express that. By the way, Dion, how old did you just say you are?
1: I'm 86.
0: You look fantastic. You look absolutely fantastic. 86 years old. Keep on going. And you said,

0: Tim, we're not just facing off on one another, you know? But I've loved this girl ever since I met her. She was 14 when I met her. I was 16. Archbishop, could I give a plug for a book I wrote?
1: It's a great one.
0: It's called The Rock and Roll Philosopher and all that. And it's all about life lessons and, well, reflecting on life events. It comes out with life lessons. And all through the book, there's like, maybe 160 photos with Sam Cooke and Jackie Wilson and Frankie Lyman and Eddie Cochran and Gene Vincent and all these, Chuck Berry and all the friends I've had over the years for like over 50 years. So I've been around a while. I got some stories and I put them in the book.
1: And that's The Rock and Roll Philosopher. I look forward to that. I'm sure it's a fascinating book to read. And just to share some of the experiences you've had. Just thank you for re-releasing Abraham, Martin, and John. We saw that clip of it, but what was impressive about the clip was not only your beautiful voice and the music and the lyrics behind it, but it's what you said about it. You said back in the day when it was released, there was a lot of strife in the world and a world that didn't understand where the next steps were going to be taken and just a lot of confusion. And we are living something similar right now. And you said the world right now needs some hope. And you re-released it so that you could bring some of that hope through the gift of music. So thank you for doing that. And I know that you are coming on tour. You're going to be coming to New York. So if you are coming to New York, when is that? And where and how can we see you?
0: Well, I'm going to be at the Fulton Sheen Center on June 11th. I'll be telling some stories and playing my guitar and sharing how I wrote a lot of these songs. Then we're going out to Westbury Music Fair, Theater in the Round, on Long Island. I think that's on the 20th, mm-hmm. and that should be a lot of fun.
1: Well, I wish you all the best with that tour. Thank you for sharing your music, your faith, and just your journey with all of us today. God bless you.
0: Thank you, Archbishop.
1: Great being with you.
2: Good to see you too, Dion. We'll see you again soon. Hey, when we come back, we're going to be joined by Dr. John Cuttleback. He's professor of philosophy at Christendom College since 1997. He's going to talk about his book, The Intentional Household. That's coming up next on this edition of All Good Things with Archbishop Hicks.
3: 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Spanning 97 acres, Queen of Peace is thoughtfully designed to welcome generations of families seeking comfort, dignity, and sacred spaces. From single graves and spacious family plots to the cemetery's tranquil garden mausoleums offering crypts and cremation niches, Queen of Peace honors every journey with grace. Whether choosing in-ground burial or mausoleum memorialization, Queen of Peace is more than a final resting place. It's a legacy of love, faith, and lasting remembrance.
4: Okay, so we drowned the fire,
5: yep.
4: Stirred it,
5: mm-hmm.
4: Drowned it again,
5: mm-hmm.
4: And now just feel if it's cold.
5: Yeah.
4: Cool.

0: Smokey just gave me a bear hug.
1: I know. I already posted it.
2: We hold in our hearts a universal truth, a mission greater than any one man, rooted in the vision of Blessed Michael McGivney, and waiting to be lived out through us as Brother Knights. Who will bring light to a world in need? It's your turn to defend what's right.

0: to lead with courage, to serve with faith, and to answer the call. The time is now. You are born a man. You become a knight.
1: Thanks for joining us at All Good Things with Archbishop Hicks. I'm Monsignor Jim Vlorn. Joining us now to talk about his book, The Intentional Household, is Professor of Philosophy at Christendom College since 1997, Dr. John Cutterback. Welcome to All Good Things with Archbishop Hicks.
2: Thank you so much, Monsignor.
1: Glad you're with us.
3: John, thank it's you, Archbishop. Great to have you with us. And I'll tell you, I love the title of your book. So it's The Intentional Household, Living as If People Matter. It's a great kind of provocative type of title. And as you wrote that book, when we read it, what can we expect? What are some of the themes that you have in this book?
2: Well, Your Excellency, I kind of at the heart of it is rediscovering an astounding plan of God that as a society we've tended to set aside for what life should be like in the home. And in a sense, it should be ordinary, but to really do it according to the plan of nature, according to God's plan, has become extraordinary. And rediscovering this, I think, is really the great issue of our age. It's kind of the center of what we need to do. And it's going to give concrete direction for doing something better according to God's plan in our homes.
3: And one of the things I understand in your book is you say that the household used to be the center of daily life, but modern society has dismantled that. What do you mean by that? What do you mean that it used to be the center and how we might reclaim that?
2: Well, I think Your Excellency, the part of the thing here is that it's not that people intentionally said, hey, you know, this household thing, you know, and granny and grandpa, all that stuff, it's got to go. But we unfortunately subtly shifted our priority more towards kind of success in the exterior forum. And that led us away from this more natural center of life. That now we see the consequences. We see the astounding unhappiness. We see the astounding disconnection, especially that our young and our old are suffering. And so this is what particularly kind of clues us in. Wait, we need to rediscover an ordinary and ancient wisdom, but it's something that most of our great-grandparents, grandparents, lived. And that those of us of kind of more our generation, if I may put it that way, have maybe seen or heard about it. But so many young people have no idea of something that should be ordinary, that's so much richer and closer to God's plan, that we cannot need to change by focusing again on the simple, ordinary things in daily life in the home.
3: I really love that. And another point in your book you make is that it seems that for many of us, it becomes harder and harder to have an enduring relationship, something that maybe used to be very easy. You just assumed that you were going to create relationships, they were going to endure. And it's not only in the family that those relationships are, but it's hard to create them in the workplace, at school, in our neighborhoods. It's, does that go back to the household and where that starts? And then what are some of the suggestions you have of intentional ways of creating enduring relationships?
2: Sure. I think you're spot on. I think it is home is the home of relationship. By God's amazing plan, that's where we are formed to recognize how we really live in the presence of other people and live in relationship with persons, which prepares us, of course, for our relationship with the Lord. So it, in a sense, it's right there to take hold of. We need to go back to those simple things. Porch time, work time together. Leisure in the home and work in the home. These are the two simple things. They're right there. It used to be so common. Everyone would be on the front porch, right? They were sitting around the fire, working together in the garden or working together in the shared store. But we need, might look a little different, but there are these common ways of being together in a deeply human way that forms us, that gives us life, that shows us who we are, that we can rediscover if we set

0: our sights on it.
1: You know, and you talk about those normal things of just working in the garden together. Monsignor and I have talked about the importance of just sitting down as a family for a meal. And it could be as easy as just sharing a little plate of spaghetti or something like that.
2: Sure.
1: But those moments together are very significant. Just one last thing. One of your titles is chapters titled Technology is sometimes is challenging for the household. So technology, I think this is very timely because our Holy Father right now is talking about AI. So when you look at technology or AI, internet, any pieces of good advice of how households might manage those particular issues?
0: Well, so much there. Thanks for asking. I think we need to start with a clear, positive vision of the kind of relationship and presence that we want to have in our home. We have to start with that positive vision, and then we recognize, okay, here's where these technologies are going to get in the way. Otherwise, we're not going to be able to see clearly to know how to use them rightly, how to limit them, how to put them in their place. So we realize bodily presence in the home, paying attention to one another, being together in these richer ways. Think about that, I think, Your Excellency, and then, Monsignor, and then we can say, all right, so then we're going to get those areas. Here's how we're going to limit our technology. Here's how we're going to use it well, all in view of this great richness that we want to have in our daily life in the home.
1: So you're inviting us to really think about it, make a plan, be intentional, and instead of letting technology just control us and the household.
0: Exactly. Exactly.
1: If someone wants to buy The International Household, how can they do that?
0: Fortunately, it's available most everywhere, Ignatius.com, and it's at Amazon. So I hope they'll be able to put their hands on it easily.
1: Wonderful. Thank you for writing it, and thank you for your time and sharing it with us today. Appreciate it.
0: Thanks so much.
1: God bless you. Thank you.
3: I miss game night and pizza night and all of that.
1: It's so important. Right? Yeah, growing up and families, I think many families are trying to bring things like that back in.
3: Yeah.
1: It might not be supported by everyone, but once they start, they realize there's something good about it.
3: It was great. Yeah. It was a wonderful way to grow up. So we have a couple of questions before we go, okay? Archbishop Josephine wrote, Do the Roman Catholic scripture readings on Sunday match with the readings for the Eastern Rite Catholics? If they don't, how come? I've noticed they can be different on Sunday.
1: Sure. Interesting. It's a very good question she asked, because under the Catholic umbrella, there's the Roman Rite, you know, us as Catholics, and there's the Eastern Rite. And to her question, do they share the same readings every Sunday? And the answer is no.
3: Right.
1: It's we share the same Bible, so it's the same canon, the same doctrine. It's we all share that in common. But what's selected from the Bible to be read each Sunday, that's different. In the Roman Catholic Rite, our ritual that we celebrate, our cycle for the liturgical readings follows 3 years, A, B, and C cycle. For the Eastern Rite, that could be very different. It just might be one cycle. Also in the Roman Rite, there's always an Old Testament, a New Testament was usually the epistle, and then the gospel reading. Whereas my understanding in the Eastern Rite is they don't always have an Old Testament reading, but we'll always include that epistle and that gospel. But they're different.
3: Yeah, interesting, right?
1: Yeah.
3: Well, if you have any questions for Archbishop Hipsey, you can feel free to email them to CatholicChannel@SiriusXM.com. If we use it, you're going to get a copy of that book we talked about earlier. This edition of All Good Things with Archbishop Hicks has been sponsored by our friends at the Knights of Columbus, who are making lives better each day through the charitable works of their councils across the United States and the world. 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
1: Peace and all good things to you.
3: Now and forever.
1: Amen. God bless. Great being with you. Thank you so much.
3: Thanks.
1: God bless.
3: God bless everybody.
1: Hi, this is Archbishop Hicks, and you are watching Catholic Faith Network.
4: 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I have some news for you. There's free food right there, junk food. You see that truck?
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7: Okay.
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1: Yeah.
2: Bro?
3: Is there something wrong with this food?
0: Where did you get it from?
1: From farmers markets. They put aside the ugly vegetables and the ugly fruits.
4: Yeah. Carrot top, soft avocados. It was all food that was gonna be discarded.
1: Even the drink you had is made from like a little bruised peach. Did it taste a little bruised?
5: It was good.
1: The average person throws away 24 pounds of food a month.
0: That's a lot.
1: Isn't that a lot? Go visit savethefood.com for more information. Thank you. Junk food time!

0: Hey, hey, welcome to Rise Up Live. Super excited to be with you. My name is Ryan Dever, and I'm the producer and host of this show. If you've joined us before, it's good to see you again. And if this is your first time watching with us, then welcome. You know, this is our season opener, our season two, the sequel, Rise Up Live 2, Rise Up Liver. You know, the second season for most shows is usually bigger, better, suddenly there's dragons, and a main character gets killed off. Just kidding, we didn't have the budget for dragons, so there won't be any dragons, but it'll still be cool. You know, this season of Rise Up Live is filled with a ton of new content that we have just produced, so we're super excited to share it with all of you, so thanks so much for watching. Just last week, we had our gala. We haven't had one in 2 years because of the pandemic, and it was so great to be with so many people and just share the faith with one another and enjoy each other's company. It was a total blast. And if you were there, or even if you missed it, here's a little recap of the epic night.
1: I'm moving in.

0: Feeling good, ready for the gala. Just gotta remember my lines.
1: Wonderful time. It was my first time at this event. It's a wonderful organization. I think they're doing tremendous work, and I look forward to supporting them in the future. Although I am not Catholic, but I am always willing to support the message of Christ.
2: Welcome to the 2022 Array of Hope Gala.
3: Listen, I just have two words. Vibe check. How are we doing? Doing all right? Vibe check? Vibe check.

0: This is why we strive in everything that we produce here at Ray of Hope to ensure that we are presenting authentic Catholic teaching, the truth of Christ and His church, with clarity and charity.
1: Holy Spirit, you definitely felt the presence here.
2: The music was so amazing. I saw tears in so many people's eyes, and it was just so moving.
3: Now you can have a hammer that builds something beautiful, and that same hammer can destroy something. But ultimately, the power is in our hands.
4: So at Array of Hope, we want to be the hammer that builds.

0: love to hear the music and the guest speaker. I'm really excited for her tonight.
1: Our St. John Paul II Threshold of Hope Award goes to Immaculée Ilabigiza.
2: Be kind to somebody. Do good to somebody. Do what a ray of hope is doing. Remember, there is always hope with God. Hold on to Him. Hold on to a lady. They are there for us. Please pray for me, and I will pray for you.
3: What we do here on earth determines what happens to us in eternity, and eternity is a long time.

0: say hurry up.
1: Hurry up!
2: For you, I'm feeling alive now. Amen.
3: All right. Shout out to AB, our video production manager, who edited that whole thing together. We had a ton of footage, so shout out to AB for going through that. And thank you to everyone that came. That was such an awesome night. Those of you who saw season one of Rise Up Live know that we have a recurring segment with musician Matt Panna called Deep Cuts, where Matt breaks down memes, tweets, and social media mantras and explains how we can better view social media through a lens of human dignity. Well, Matt is back with all new episodes, and we're pumped to start off season two of Rise Up Live with season two of Deep Cuts.

Hi, hello, my name is Matt Panna, and welcome to Deep Cuts. Diving straight into the fields of media and popular culture, discovering what truly hits different, from social media trends to viral mantras, all through the lens of human dignity. So here's something that really grabbed my attention this week. From youth pastors to mental health influencers, the catchy heal people can be seen all over social media. While there is some goodwill from a perspective like this, we need to be mindful in how we apply this to our lives. First of all, this is just too much pressure, too much weight for any person to carry. Yes, we are the body of Christ and God can work through us, but we cannot completely heal, fix, or change a person's opinions or behavior. In fact, that's not always our responsibility. This is where appropriate boundaries come into play. Now, boundaries shouldn't be impenetrable walls where people have to scratch and crawl, take leaps and bounds to meet you where you're at. They should never encourage coldness, focus on self, or getting your own needs met. Instead, think of the old adage of good fences make good neighbors. Setting boundaries does not end good connections, it ends bad ones. At the end of the day, there's only so much we can do, and we need to allow space for God to enter in. Now, let's dissect this statement even further. Healed people aren't perfect, and they aren't always happy. St. Francis de Sales says it best. Do not lose courage in considering your own imperfections. What sets healed people apart is their acceptance

0: life's limitations, surrendering not out of defeat, but out of humility, all while being rooted in trust. As Luke 8:50 states, when Jesus heard this, he responded, "Do not be afraid. Just keep trusting, and she will be healed." Our ability to help heal people can come in a wide variety of forms. This may include thoughts and prayers, combined with taking action and being present. Ultimately, the only one who can save us is Jesus Christ. As Matthew 11 states, "Come to me, all who are weary and burdened, and I will give you rest." Our approach to God is a calling to leave our past habits and live a new life in Him. In return, rest is assured. And remember, rest is not a reward or something we have to earn. As the Psalms state, "The Lord gives sight to the blind. The Lord lifts up those who are bowed down." Seeing things through the lens of God allows us to take His role in our lives into context. We become what we focus on. So what do you think? How do you seek healing in your own life? Who are some people or places that you go to for rest? And when was the last time you encountered an invitation to trust? Let us know in the comments below. Until then, take care and God bless.
1: Our first guest tonight is Catholic speaker, author, podcaster, and coach Leah Darrow. Leah is a former model that was on the hit show America's Next Top Model, and now she runs a coaching program for women called Lux University, which offers scripture-based self-help programs striving to encourage women to see who God created them to be. Leah spoke with our executive director, Mario Costabile, about her faith journey and the important work she's doing. Here is our interview with Leah Darrow.
2: So welcome. We have Leah Darrow in the house. How are you?
3: I'm doing well. I'm doing magnificent, actually.
2: That's great. It's so nice to meet you. It's so nice to be with you and spend some time with you. Thank you so much for coming on our channel, coming on our podcast, and being with us. So I have a lot of questions to ask you.
3: Sure.
2: But before we get into it, I always like to just learn a little bit more about our guests, maybe their background. Were you born a Catholic? Are you a cradle Catholic?
3: Yeah. So I was born a Catholic. Yeah. Born inside the church, raised inside the church, left the church, came back to the church, and here we are.
2: When did you leave?
3: Oh, it was a very slow departure, and it wasn't a departure where I definitely didn't, you know, announce my departure to the church or to anybody else. It was just more of my actions and behaviors were telling me and others that I wasn't fully on board anymore. What really helped that process of leaving was just this inability to deal with shame that comes from sin. And that shame compounded over the years. And that compounding of shame began to bleed into a belief that this wasn't the place for me anymore. I really felt like I was doing a favor not being a Catholic anymore, because I definitely am one of those people who gave Catholics a really bad name, because for a while I'd be like, oh yeah, I'm Catholic, but nothing in my life was congruent with that statement. So, you know, people hear this like, oh, I guess that's a Catholic who does that on the weekends and that with those people. So, you know, I definitely own that I, you know, created a little bit of a problem there with congruency of when we say someone is Catholic, my life was definitely not matching it.
2: Let me ask you, so when you came back to your Catholic faith, what was that like?
3: It's what you hope it would be. You know, it's deeply transformative. It's full of hope. Mm. It's also full of pain. Because you're leaving behind an old life, you're leaving behind maybe old relationships or beliefs or thinking. There's also deep hope. I mean, that's like, that was the biggest thing. Like, there was hope that my life could actually be better. Mm-hmm. And so for me, all of this culminated into one particular event that really kind of was a springboard into my deeper reversion back to the church. Mm-hmm. And that was, I was living in New York and I was there modeling and working in the fashion industry after my time on America's Next Top Model, which is a reality TV show that I was on previously. Mm-hmm. And I was living in New York, modeling and in that whole world. And it was really like, it was in the middle of a photo shoot when God just, I mean, he literally spoke to my heart. He literally spoke to my heart because, and he was priming me prior to this. with a lot of discomfort. There's a lot of moments where I just became, you know, my soul became very irritated with my life. And then me realizing, like, this irritation is not anyone else's fault. Like, you chose this. This is what you said you wanted, but now the thing that you want is not getting you the thing that you thought you wanted. So those things began to happen up until this moment. And I had this photo shoot for this international magazine. It was really in this moment where I just realized, I was looking all around me and I was looking at all these people and I'm thinking, no one here cares about me. They don't care at all. They don't care if I drop dead in this moment. They wouldn't care. They would probably call the police and then they go on throughout their day and go have tapas and cocktails, you know, down the street. And so I just kind of began to realize, like, okay, well, who does care about me? And I had a hard time finding people outside of, honestly, like my parents, of a list of people. And I realized that I had isolated myself from anybody who had a genuine, you know, concern and care for me. And in that process of what's going on, and I'm thinking about all this stuff in this middle of this photo shoot, you know, God spoke to my heart and he told me, I made you for more. And I remember shaking my head being like, no. That's not true. But I heard it again. I heard, I made you for more. I ended up walking out of this photo shoot. I ended up going home. And, you know, I got into actually a really dark space. Kind of after I walked out of the photo shoot and had like this moment of courage of like, this is not how I want to live my life. Like, I can't keep doing this anymore. It was a great element of courage, definitely from the grace of God. But I walked out and I got home and I just lost it. I didn't have that courage anymore. And things are very hard again. And I began to think that maybe life would be better without me in it. And I had some pretty dark thoughts. And those led me to really, really contemplate, you know, putting that thought into action. And it was actually what took me out of that spiral of thoughts was the TV was left on for some reason in my apartment. And I was in bed swirling with these very dark, dark, twisted thoughts of literally ending my life. And what broke me out of that thought was I heard this reporter and he said, is official. We just got word. John Paul II has just died. I was like, what? And, you know, for some, I don't know why. I have no clue why this was the thing that brought me out of that spiral of thoughts. But in that moment, I had this ridiculous idea that I must be the only Catholic in the Catholic Church. Cause I was like, how could you leave me? JP2 at this point when I hadn't even been practicing my faith for 10 years. And in this moment of my life, when I was really thinking about ending it, I was thinking like, well, I just lost him. And, you know, I don't know if it was the radio, or the TV. I don't know if it was something that they played right afterwards. I don't know, but I heard his voice say a million times, like he did all the time as he led the church, be not afraid.
2: Yeah.
3: And I just thought, what? Like,
2: well, I'm sure JP was praying for you. It's the visual of Divine Mercy Sunday and Sister Faustine, I'm sure, was probably connected to that as well. And, you know, it's a grace when you can see God formulating his journey, his path for you. It's like, you know, you live your life forward, but you understand it backward. I mean, I'm sure in retrospect, you understand very clearly that, you know, you had these tuggings on your heart and all of a sudden JP goes, you know, dies. And it had a lot of clarity for you at that moment. And that was the beginning of your new trajectory, which is really a grace that you recognize that and could see that. And it's a great story because it's inspiring to other people that when people suffer, when people are in trouble, when people feel abandoned, we just have to trust always. You know, and know that God is always directing, right?
3: Yes.
2: We truly need grace to overcome the evil that surrounds us. Can you explain a little bit about the evil that you experienced?
3: The modeling world is ripe with vice. We're all human, so we have all tendencies to these vices, and we all have tendencies to virtue as well. Just which one do you want to feed more? But we all have those tendencies to, you know, being jealous or insecure or vain, and so. Yes. I mean, I think I placed myself not knowingly into an arena that was not, that did not have my back, mm-hmm. that was not going to help me move forward. And yeah. it would actually, I would be helping really bring out more destruction in humanity.

0: community by participating in this field the way that I did. Generally speaking, it's very objectifying. Mm-hmm. It objectifies in particular women and reduces women to a collection of body parts versus the whole. Mm-hmm. And that's contrary to how we should be understanding right. this concept
1: right.
0: of beauty ones.
1: Yeah, yeah. Well, ironically enough, you know, our podcast, our theme today is true beauty. And as you pointed out, many people, our culture views beauty as physical beauty, a person's mm-hmm. sexual value. How do you see, you know, true beauty?
0: So I wrote a book called The Other Side of Beauty, and I did a lot of research on this element. Mm-hmm. In there, I talk about how scripture looks at beauty. And scripture talks about beauty in a synonymous way as they speak about the glory of God. So when something is beautiful, you're really saying you're witnessing the glory of God. Also, in terms of like other philosophers of what they said, Aquinas has got great information on this. So what Aquinas did is he looked at beauty and he talked about how like there needs to have clarity within beauty. You should be able to see exactly what it is for what it is and what it says it is. Aquinas also talked about how there needs to be, in a sense, wholeness around beauty. And so you shouldn't have something that's kind of broken up in pieces, which is kind of what the objectification that happens often in the world today when we talk about beauty. It looks at a part of a woman and we take that one part of saying, well, we just like this part of a woman and we focus in on those parts of a woman. But we need to look at the whole. And then there also the third element that he talks about is this element of integrity. Like there should have integrity within it. He also mentions splendor too, but we don't have to go into that. But I think when I was looking at Aquinas and seeing what he had to say about beauty, it made a lot of sense of like, okay, now when you have that definition, beauty expands. It's not it's not a part of just the physical realm. There has to be something beautiful in the invisible realm. And then when you do that, you realize that beauty is an actual attribute of God. We can see somebody who cares for somebody on their deathbed as beautiful. If you're looking at this definition that scripture gives us, if it's really to reflect the glory of God, the most beautiful event in all of history is the crucifixion. Mm-hmm. And to be able to say that that's beautiful requires a broadening understanding of that term.
1: I know that you speak at a lot of conferences and mm-hmm. I'm sure you have thousands and thousands of young women that look up to you. Does that stress you out at all, being a role model? Does that give you any kind of angst, or do you put that in God's hands, or how do you handle it?
0: I've been a speaker now for about 14 years. So I've been sharing my story for more than a decade. And there have been a lot of people who've just been beautifully impacted because of God's power and grace. And I have been able to share with them some beautiful moments, and there's been so many kind things. But you know, there's also been a lot of hate, mm-hmm. and a lot of people who speak out of their wounds, and that's a part of the mission too, is to not hate them back, and to sometimes let them speak their piece, and then sometimes telling them like maybe you should stop. But either way, I think it's important that, you know, I'm on a mission with the Lord, you're on a mission with the Lord, everybody has a mission with the Lord to do, but that does not mean it's going to come with just rainbows and puppy dogs, right? Like there's going to be tough times in that mission. And so I don't have stress on my shoulders of people like looking up to me, because they really should be looking to Christ. If I'm able to kind of direct the traffic to like people to look at him,
1: yeah.
0: I'm happy to do that. But you know, if you have a problem kind of with my message or me, I kind of jokingly like to say, you need to take that up with management, because yeah. I'm just in sales and that's not my job. Like I'm just here to point the way to the Lord. And for all those who kind of get their feathers ruffled or don't like it, you know, don't like maybe something I say a certain way or whatever it might be, I give them to the Lord. And we respond with only love and peace, and we just kind of keep on with our mission.
1: So, and I know you part of your apostolate, part of your mission, is you really do help women really unleash the beauty of who they are, make them discover who they are. And so talk a little bit about your apostolate and what you do. I think you have coaching programs and the Lux mm-hmm. University and then the Lux app. Let us know a little bit more about that.
0: Sure, yeah. So we just launched a new element to my work, which is a coaching program.
1: Awesome.
0: And it's called Power Made Perfect. And this is the work on my heart that's been brooding for 14 years.

0: this is everything that I've done has kind of like culminated into like this moment, because what I've noticed over, you know, the 14 years of working actually in evangelization is that we have a lot of spiritual formation. We have very little, almost none, in human formation. The secular world would call that personal development. So personal development, human formation, it's the same thing. And our church talks about how human formation is actually one of the pillars of forming the person. I have had hundreds of thousands of people that I have talked to over, you know, 14 years come to me after my talks. The questions and the problems that they're coming to me with are, how can I forgive myself? How can I get out of this mindset that I think I'm not good enough for mercy or forgiveness? And so I created a program. It's a coaching program, group coaching program, where I lead a 14-week group of people through this session. And the first half we have is in restoration, and the second half is in resurrection. And because we have to restore, we have to allow God to restore what's in us before we like jump into all the exterior works of, you know, going out there and being in mission with Him.
1: That's great. And how could they find out about it?
0: Yeah, just go to my website. It's leahdarrow.com.
1: Awesome.
0: And you can find out all the information there.
1: This is exciting stuff. You know, we need to be saved. And if you have a program that can offer that and direct people toward Christ, I'm all in.
0: Amen. You know? Thank you.
1: Well, listen, thank you so much for joining us. It was a pleasure spending time with you. You're such a delight. You're a beautiful young woman inside and out. And may you reach as many, many people as possible in our culture and our church. Amen.
0: All glory be to God. Thank you. Amen. Amen.
2: Thank you, Leah, for being a part of the show. And be sure to listen to her full interview on our podcast, A Reason for Hope, which you can find on Spotify, Apple Music, anywhere you get your podcasts. Also, in case you're more of a visual learner, we have the full uncut interview with Leah on the Array of Hope channel right now that you can watch. But wait, don't start watching it now. Wait till after the show, because I thought we kind of had a good thing going, you know? No? Okay. Well, our next segment is with our social media content creator, Alanis Vega. It was great working with her on this next video, and as always, she does an incredible job conveying a message that is so desperately needed. In this video, Alanis talks about our inherent beauty and how, whether we acknowledge it or not, we are all made in the image and likeness of God, and therefore are worthy of being seen, forgiven, and loved.
3: So a little while back, I went to the movie theater with my friend, and after the movie, we walked into the bathroom and I got a glance of myself in the mirror, and I just remember gasping, and my friend was like, "What's wrong?" And I laughed and I was like, "Nothing. This bathroom lighting is just incredible and I feel so pretty." Literally telling that story right now makes me want to cringe, and I know everyone's probably like, "Wow, narcissistic much?" But here's the thing, hear me out. Never in my 20-something years of existence have I ever outwardly professed my beauty to another person, right? I've rarely ever done it to myself, if we're being honest. So I straight up had this like really deep moment in this public bathroom because I got hit with this distant memory from high school where I would literally avoid bathroom mirrors at all costs because I knew I'd go in there and I would just tear myself apart for the next 5 minutes. And then I'd return back to class with my self-esteem absolutely depleted, which in turn would affect my mood for the entirety of the day. So not a very fun cycle to be in, but in those two different yet similar situations where in one, I looked in the mirror and acknowledged my beauty, and then in the other, completely rejected it. Was there like a point where my worth somehow changed? Like, was there one moment where I suddenly gained more dignity or value because of the way that I perceived myself? Here's the thing, no, it didn't, right? Unfortunately, I just don't have that kind of power, thank God. But I'm sharing this because I want each of you to know that your worthiness to be loved and to be valued doesn't somehow change in moments of conviction or lack thereof, right? It doesn't get increased by waking up earlier and doing your hair. It doesn't decrease if members of the opposite sex never acknowledge your existence. Like, these external circumstances can never affect your inherent worth because, spoiler alert, it is inherent to the way that you were created, right? To who you are. But that doesn't mean that there won't be moments where you just don't feel that, right? You don't feel beautiful, you don't feel handsome. We all go through it, it's very natural. But what isn't okay is believing that that is true. There's a major difference between feeling something and actually being something. So The next moment that you feel tempted to just like tear yourself apart or believe the lie that you

0: are not worthy. I want you to be reminded of this. So throughout history, there was an image bearer that was very common amongst empires to remind people of who they served. So typically these image bearers looked like a coin with the imprinting of the emperor's face on them. But in God's divine creativity, he created us as image bearers. Mind blowing. Okay, so if God is worth, right, he's the epitome of worth incarnate, and if we're created in his image, I hate to break it to you guys. Actually, I love to break it to you guys, but that makes our very existence a reflection of how worthy we are of being seen and of being known and loved and acknowledged and all of these beautiful things. So go ahead and be cringy for a good moment. Stand in front of the mirror and just acknowledge the beauty that you have been appointed with. Because whether you reject it or accept it, it's still a gift to you and a gift to the rest of the world. And so I just pray that you have someone in your life who can prove that to you. But even if you don't, not even that external circumstance can shift this gift that you have been appointed with.
1: 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The Array of Hope concert experience is a multimedia experience, sharing the faith through live musical performances, talks, and personal witnesses, along with high-quality visuals and thought-provoking film presentations. 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In addition, our Behold event offers a three-night encounter with Jesus in the Blessed Sacrament. This mission includes talks, exposition of the Blessed Sacrament, the Sacrament of Reconciliation, music provided by AOH Music, and the Holy Sacrifice of the Mass. You can go to our website for more information about bringing us to your community. Enjoy the rest of Rise Up Live. Up next, we have a brand new series with our Director of Theology, Dr. David Heiduck. In this series, Dr. Dave gets to release some much-needed frustration regarding certain misconceptions about the Catholic faith, about logic, history, and basic facts. His internal monologue is now externalized in this very fun and satisfying series, Dave's Pet Peeves.
2: Oh, hello there. I'm Dr. David Heiduck, and welcome to Dave's Pet Peeves, where I get to talk about things that really get my goat. Or perhaps I should say, they get my sheep and goats, because I'm just plain tired of this one. The God of the Old Testament was a God of wrath and judgment, but the God of the New Testament, the God Jesus revealed to us, is a God of love and mercy.

Now, before I even begin with how this idea has no basis in Scripture, I want to bring up a pesky fact. God being God can't change. Change would mean that there's potentiality in God, something lacking in Him that requires being brought into actuality. But as St. Thomas Aquinas teaches, God is pure act and thus immutable. As God says through the prophet Malachi, "I, the Lord, do not change." And this is confirmed in the letter of James. The letter to the Hebrews states that Jesus Christ is the same yesterday, today, and forever. So if God doesn't change, He cannot change from being a God of wrath and judgment into one of love and mercy. Suffice it to say that a quick scan of the Old Testament will reveal plenty of comforting images of God. For the Lord is kind and merciful, slow to anger, and abounding in steadfast love. He has loved us with an everlasting love. He calls us His beloved. We are the apple of His eye. He carved our name in the palm of His hand.

0: Even if a mother should forget her child, God will never forget us. As far as the east is from the west, He removes our transgressions from us. I could keep going. And the New Testament will reveal plenty of terrifying images of God, by the way, some of them coming from Jesus Himself in the Gospels. For the Lord will judge His people down to every careless word we speak. And if we sin deliberately, there is a fearful prospect of judgment and a fire that will consume us in the wrath to come, where there will be weeping and gnashing of teeth, and where their worm does not die, and the fire is not quenched. Ew! And Jesus even said that when He came in His glory at the end of time, He would separate the nations one from another as a shepherd separates the sheep from the goats. And He will place the sheep at His right and the goats at His left. And He will say to those at His left hand, "Depart from me, you cursed, into the eternal fire prepared for the devil and his angels." And have you ever heard the story of Ananias and Sapphira in Acts of the Apostles? Have you heard of this couple? Struck dead by God on the spot, right before St. Peter. Actually, for Sapphira, even pre-announced by St. Peter. For doing what, you might ask? For promising to give to the church all of the proceeds of a sale of land, and then deciding to keep some of it back for themselves, and then lie about it. Yikes! I'm sure you get the point. So let's stop this silliness. The Lord is kind and merciful, and will come to judge His people and render to each as his deeds deserve. What about us? Let us work out our salvation, as St. Paul says, in fear and trembling, while trusting in the Lord who loves us and gave Himself for us. Well, I feel better now.
1: Our next guest tonight is Catholic speaker and author Lisa Cotter. She's been featured on Focus, EWTN, Ascension, the Augustine Institute. She's traveled far and wide as a presenter at SEEK, Steubenville Conferences, NCYC, and more. Our executive director, Mario Costabile, talks with Lisa about her latest book, Reveal the Gift, Living the Feminine Genius, and how the Catholic faith reveals the truth for authentic femininity. Here is our interview with Lisa Cotter.

0: So Lisa, how are you?
1: I'm doing great.
0: That's so great. So great to have you back. I want to sing welcome back. Da, da, da, da, da, da, da. Only people that were around in the 70s would know what I'm singing, but I think you know what I'm singing, right?
1: Absolutely. We played that for the entrance to our wedding reception.
0: Are you kidding? You know. Really?
1: Yeah, how do you not?
0: So you have this new book, Reveal the Gift, that I want to talk to you about. Yeah. So that's beautiful. Tell me a little bit about the book and what inspired you to write it.
1: Yeah, so the book is on Pope St. John Paul II's feminine genius. 10 years ago, Focus asked me if I would give an address to all the women who were coming to Seek, which was about 4,000 women that year, an address to them about authentic Catholic femininity. And I remember thinking, what would I say? Oh no, like I can't do that. I have no idea how to do this. What do you mean authentic Catholic femininity? It was one of those topics that honestly I was kind of avoiding because I didn't fully know what the church said, but I had some ideas about what I thought the church said. And I was a little nervous to find out the truth because I was afraid that the church was going to maybe say something about my femininity that I didn't relate to, or I didn't know how to reconcile. And so I was kind of avoiding the topic. And I remember getting that invitation and thinking, you know, Lisa, there's one thing you're going to be for the rest of your life, and that's a woman. So maybe you should take some time to understand if that means anything. What that means. And so I said yes, and I dove in. And as I was reading the words of John Paul II and his letter to women, Mulieris Dignitatum, many of his Wednesday addresses in the early 90s, I started to realize that what the church has to say about authentic femininity is beautiful. And it's not the stereotypes that I thought it was going to be. And it wasn't, you know, this like

0: oppressive little box that I thought I was going to have to try to fit myself into. But the way in which John Paul II and the popes before him and after him talked about women and the gift that they are and what their femininity brings to the world actually got me really excited. And so I gave that talk. And then for years, I've just been kind of waiting for a prompting from the Holy Spirit to say, okay, now's the time. Let's write the book. And that was about 2 years ago. And so now it's here. We've got the book.
1: What a journey. That sounds really amazing. What is it that you learned yourself personally from the letters that St. Jean-Paul wrote and affirmed you as being a woman and your feminine genius? Tell us a little bit about that.
0: Really, if you were to try to sum it up, which is it's a hard thing to do because like I said, he never defined it. But taking my cues from people who have studied this more than me and know more than me, the way I would sum it up is it's the person-oriented nature of woman. Wow. So it's this idea that we as women have this nature about us, this way in which we were created where we see people as people. Or as John Paul II said, women have a unique way of seeing people with their heart. And wow. I was like, okay, that speaks to me, right? That's beautiful. I wasn't the type of woman who, you know, would cry all the time or was overly emotional. So I thought I was doing something wrong. I thought, you know, I'm just not feminine enough, you know, so I don't fit here. But then I realized, you know, no, it's actually not about sensitivity in the worldly sense, right? But sensitivity in the sense of, oh, women, we have this unique way where we notice the needs of others and where we have this intuition in how to meet them. And those gifts flow from this beautiful nature that we have as a woman, where we have this receptivity about us that's kind of revealed through our bodies, right? John Paul II would talk about this in Theology of the Body. There's something about a woman's body that reveals something about her nature, about who she is. And so understanding that it was okay if I didn't express my femininity in a stereotypical way that perhaps the church and even the world at times was trying to say, this is, you know, here's typical femininity. But it wasn't about stereotypes. It was about what's typical to women, right? But the way I expressed it, it was okay that it wasn't like this box that I thought I was supposed to fit into. And so for me, that was incredibly freeing, and it made me feel more like a woman. Like, oh, there's okay, so it's okay if I don't want to just bake all day, although that's beautiful. If a woman wants to bake all day, that's awesome. Right. But I was a terrible cook. I was terrible at baking. So some of these things weren't just natural for me. So I thought I was a failure. And then to realize, oh no, it's not about necessarily like how you express it in these minute details, but the fact that like, oh no, this is written on me. This is who I am and the way I express it in my own way that's still obviously, you know, within the bounds of how God created me. There's a goodness there. And so that was very exciting for me.
1: Yeah, I mean, that's beautiful. You know, I think, for the lack of a better term, the modern woman or a young woman, I think their viewpoint of what they should be like is based on the viewpoint that the culture seems to be giving them today, you know? You know, what you're describing is quite different. It's originated in the divine nature of what women are. So how can we spread this word out to the young women of today so they feel that, you know, God has a purpose for them for being a woman and God has ordained them for being women? Maybe you could speak to that and the importance of that.
0: Yeah, I think one thing that's helpful for women to understand is that the way that we talk about gender from a secular perspective is constantly evolving, right? So if you look back to the 1950s, right, the ideal woman was, you know, this homemaker, this, you know, domestic goddess who knew how to cook and clean and she ironed her bed sheets, right? Like all these things.
1: Yeah.
0: And then you move to the 60s and 70s and that totally shifts,
1: totally
0: right?
1: Different.
0: The ideal woman, she's this woman who—
1: independent.
0: You know, it— Yep. And the sexual revolution.
1: Right,
0: and
1: right.
0: She's, you know, discovering herself in her own way and totally rejecting everything that she was raised in. And then you move to the 80s and 90s and the world shifts again. And now, to be the ideal woman means that you assert yourself like a man, right? There was this big push during that time. That's where I grew up in, right? Anything a guy can do, you can do it better. Girl power was really just like, be like a man power.
1: Right.
0: You know, so the world is constantly going to change its mind about who women should be. And history shows us that over and over again. And so, you know, if we follow the cues of the world, we have to change who we are about every 10 to 15, 20 years, if that's who we're going to turn to tell us what it means to be a woman. And so I think there's kind of some overwhelm in that, to be like, oh gosh, well, I have to reinvent myself all the time. Whereas

what the church teaches when we go back to the unchanging, right? We go back to scripture. We go back to the writings of the church. Those things are unchanging. A woman's worth and value and dignity are affirmed right from the beginning in Genesis. And we see that there's this purposefulness to gender. We see that there's this complementarity, that

0: understand who I am as a woman unless I can understand man, right? Like, as in male and female, right? They make sense together. And if we try to pit them against each other or try to say that there's no purpose to them, there's a lot of confusion about, well, what does it mean to be a human? What is our purpose? What are we going for here in this life? What's our goal? And so I think what I encourage young women to do is, hey, listen, you can try to fit the mold of what the world's telling you you should be, or you can rest in the unchanging. You can rest in the foundations of who you were created to be. And sure, there's going to be slight shifts here and there, you know, throughout the world, just in the way that we express it, but it's not going to be this catastrophic, like, oh, redefine yourself, you know, again, here we go again. We're going to change what all this means again. And so I think, taking comfort in that and resting in that peace is something that I think women, it speaks to their heart, something mm-hmm. they long for. Mm-hmm.
1: So how is the book doing and where can we find it? You know, where do we go to get it?
0: Yes, you can go to ascensionpress.com/revealthegift. It's also available on Amazon.
1: Lisa, I love talking to you. You're such a delightful young woman. I love your vigor and your excitement for the church. And thank you so much, Lisa, for joining us and coming back. And you're always welcome to come back. So be well and God bless you.
0: Thank you. God bless you. Thanks for having me on.
1: You're welcome.
2: Hi, everyone. My name is Jack Garneau, a Ray of Hope's Director of Music and Audio Production, and it's great to be with you here tonight on Rise Up Live. We're very excited for this upcoming year as we have a lot of music ready to release. And I'm delighted to announce that our first single, One Life, will be released in January. We wrote One Life primarily as a celebration of the beauty and dignity of all life from conception until natural death, and also it's been accepted as the theme song for this year's One Life LA event, which is the second largest pro-life march in North America. So here is a special clip from our 2022 Array of Hope Gala featuring the band, the Array of Hope Band, performing One Life. Roll the clip.
3: We are going to be releasing our first single in January of 2023. Woo! And you're gonna hear it here tonight, right now. It's called One Life.

Hey guys, it's me, Alanis, here to play a fun little game with y'all. So if you're on a desktop or a phone, get ready to speedily type in your answers. And if you're watching on Apple TV or Roku, just go ahead, shout your answers. You know, the good Lord will hear you. I'm sure the saint that you're shouting will mistake that shout for you asking for their intercession. And you'll be a little extra blessed tonight. So that's how that works, right? Great. Well, let's just jump straight into the game. So we want to put your saint knowledge to the test with a little game we like to call Who's That Saint? So we're going to give you three clues on a secret, mysterious saint for you to guess before the big reveal. Are you guys ready? Great. Let us begin. So clue number one. This saint had a strong will to serve God from as early as the age of 5. So he began serving at his local parish as an altar server, and from that young age was able to see his guardian angel and had visions of the Blessed Virgin Mary and of Jesus. So slight flex right there. But who is that saint? Let me know in the chat, guys, if anyone has any

0: guesses. Go ahead, type it in right now. We'll give you some time to do that. And I have my hair is a little messy there. Great stuff. Clue number two. Okay, considering that he was already serving the church at the ripe age of 5, it'll probably not be too shocking to find out that just like 10 years later, the saint became a Franciscan friar. So just at the age of 15, he joined the order and was ordained a priest in 1910. So that narrows down the gender there. So any guesses? Who is that saint? Go ahead, use the chat, y'all. Make any guesses. You have one last clue to find out if you're correct. Well, let's move on to the final clue. Clue number three. This saint actually heard the confession of a once young priest and prophesied that he would rise to the highest post in the church. So that young priest later became Pope John Paul II, who went on to canonize this very saint. Talk about a full circle moment, guys. So who is that saint? Okay, we've got a guess. Shia LaBeouf? Not yet. Spoiler alert, not yet. But if you guys guessed, Padre Pio, you are correct. Saint Padre Pio was born Francesco Forgione in Pietralucina, Italy. As I mentioned, he went on to become a Capuchin friar and was ordained a priest in 1910. And he was famously known for having been given the gift of the stigmata, which means he had bodily wounds that corresponded to the same crucifixion wounds of Jesus. Okay, so, you know, the whole holes in the hands thing. Yeah, he had that. But according to accounts, blood from his stigmata actually had a fragrant smell of perfume or roses, which the church recognizes as the odor of sanctity. All of this to say, he was a very holy man. So thank you guys so much for playing Who's That Saint? Let's go ahead and ask Padre Pio to intercede in each of our lives so that we can better emulate Christ. Saint Padre Pio, pray for us.
1: Padre Pio was born in Italy in 1887, and from a very young age, he was able to see visions of guardian angels, of Mary, and of Jesus. At the age of 15, he became a Franciscan friar and took the name Brother Pio. One day, while he was hearing confessions, he began to feel pain in his hands, and that's when his stigmata developed. He was known for his charity, piety, and inspirational preaching. In 1947, a young priest visited Padre Pio, and Padre Pio told him that he would rise to the highest post in the church. That young priest later became Pope John Paul II. Padre Pio died on September 23, 1968, and in June of 2002, St. John Paul canonized him as a saint. He's the patron saint of civil defense volunteers and adolescents. Life can get so crazy and busy sometimes, and we can become really anxious and worried about the future. Padre Pio reminds us to pray, hope, and don't worry. Worry is useless, God is merciful, and will hear your prayer.
0: What a guy. I actually do love Padre Pio. He's currently the screensaver on my phone, which I'm on all the time as the content creator here at A Ray of Hope. And I know social media usually does get a bad rap within Christian circles, sometimes deservingly so, right? You open up these apps and it can just feel like it's a pit of negativity. But something that Pope Francis says that I really grip onto, especially as a girl who loves social media, and I mentioned this at the gala, but he says that social media is morally neutral. Okay, so it's not necessarily good or bad, but it's really up to us to decide how we're going to use it. You know, think of any tool, for instance, a hammer. So you can use a hammer to build something so beautiful, but you can also use that same hammer to destroy something. So ultimately, the power's in our hands. So here at A Ray of Hope, we want to be that hammer that builds. It's really our mission to use social media in a way that is uplifting and inspiring, and that's really going to equip our culture on how to live out their faith in an authentic and attractive way. So aside from all of that, when you follow us, you can expect to pray with us daily. We go live on Instagram to pray with one another during our daily chaplet at 3 p.m. We have some awesome new things in store for the rest of the year, such as giveaways, collaborations with guests, of course, more Rise Up Live shows. And we really look forward to having you be a part of the Array of Hope family on social media. So let's go ahead and take a look at what you'll find when you follow us on our social channels.

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1: Yeah!
0: Yeah! We're back. I think.
1: Sorry, I was laughing. Okay, we're ready.
2: Take one.

0: Do you feel? 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
1: Just trying to make Ryan look good.
2: Rise up. Trying to get work done, but you can.
0: It's my first Rise Up Live. I'm kind of nervous, but I'm really excited. No edge. Okay, we're great.

Coming up in today's show, Pope Leo XIV arrives in Spain and attends the first events of his apostolic journey. We'll discover another relic in the Church of Santa Maria in Arocheli. We'll learn more about the new prefects of the Dicastery for Communication. All this and much more here on Rome Reports.

0: One of the most important moments of any apostolic trip is the Pope's speech to civil authorities and the diplomatic corps. It is where the Holy See outlines its priorities and positions on key issues. Pope Leo XIV set out the objectives for his visit at the Royal Palace of Madrid, the official residence of the Spanish monarchy. Earlier, he met privately with King Felipe VI and Queen Leticia of Spain, as well as their daughters, the Infantas. In his speech, he highlighted the growing divisions in society.
1: Hoy la tentación de ganar popularidad, avivando el fuego de las polarizaciones, parece crecer en lugar de disminuir. 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Necesitamos trascendencia.
0: The Pope also challenged political leaders and public officials who contribute to those divisions, reminding them of the influence they have on society.
1: Por eso se necesitan, también en la vida pública, hombres y mujeres que intuyan en la oscuridad la luz. 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
0: Finally, the Pope used the occasion to highlight the importance of human dignity in the age of artificial intelligence, the central theme of his first encyclical, Magnifica Humanitas.
1: Las nuevas tecnologías se han convertido en un entorno artificial en el que nuestras opciones fundamentales se ponen a prueba. 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
0: And with reference to some of Spain's most influential saints, including John of the Cross, Teresa of Avila, and Ignatius of Loyola, Pope Leo XIV kicked off his fourth apostolic journey with a message of peace and unity.
2: Excitement surged among the hundreds of thousands of young people as the Popemobile arrived. Pope Leo XIV broke from the scheduled program to greet personally many of those who had spent hours waiting for him. This spontaneous gesture transformed the energetic welcome into one of the more touching moments of the Pope's first day in Spain. Once Pope Leo was seated on stage, a group of young people posed questions they'd gathered from their parishes. One of them asked about the mission of young people within the church. This question was posed by Fernando, a newly married young man, to which the Pope responded,
3: Felicidades por tu matrimonio, Fernando. 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
2: After this spontaneous exchange, he went on to answer Fernando's question about the mission and

0: trusted to young people.
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0: The young people also presented Pope Leo with the Youth Cross, inviting him to sign it so they might have a memento of this historic gathering in Madrid. Then, the most anticipated moment of the evening. 500,000 faithful adoring the Blessed Sacrament. A profound silence descended upon one of the busiest areas of Madrid. During the time of adoration, the Catholic music group Hakuna accompanied the prayer with their well-known song, "You, the Only King," and all those present joined in the singing. The Eucharistic benediction provided the perfect conclusion to an evening filled with joy in Madrid, bringing to a close the first day of this historic apostolic journey.

0: More than 1.2 million people gathered with Pope Leo XIV in and around Cibali Square, located in the heart of Madrid, to celebrate the solemnity of the most holy body and blood of Christ, also known as the Feast of Corpus Christi. After greeting the faithful and pilgrims from his Popemobile, the Pope presided over the Mass. During his homily, he recalled the influence this celebration has had and continues to have on the culture of Spain.
1: El Corpus Christi no es una fiesta más del calendario litúrgico, sino un volver a las raíces de la fe para renovar el amor y la fidelidad a Dios. 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
0: He also emphasized that this special feast goes far beyond the procession and public exaltation, but can become a new point of departure.
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0: Concluding his sermon, Pope Leo invited all those present and the Spanish people as a whole to fulfill an essential mission.
1: Por tanto, he aquí una encomienda para la España de hoy y de mañana, que la religiosidad que desde hace siglos anima este país no sea un museo del pasado que visitar, sino una escuela de fe de la que beber también hoy.
0: The choir and orchestra for Mass, made up of 400 members from different musical groups and cathedral choirs, performed a variety of moving and powerful liturgical hymns. The Corpus Christi Mass was later followed by a procession of the Blessed Sacrament throughout the square, led, of course, by Pope Leo XIV. It was a beautiful event to mark a special moment in the Spanish history books. Located in Madrid, the Cibali Fountain is one of the Spanish capital's most iconic landmarks. Designed by Ventura Rodriguez in 1777, it is 26 feet high

0: and features a basin measuring over 100 feet in diameter. The monument depicts the goddess Cybele riding a chariot pulled by two lions. You're watching Rome Reports. Coming up after the break, we speak with Dr. Richard Marshall about medicine and morality. You're watching Rome Reports.
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0: Before Emperor Constantine, Christians were persecuted. During his reign, everything changed. And the mother of the man who changed the Roman Empire is buried here in this church. So, in 313, when Constantine issued the Edict of Milan, which legalized Christianity, was it really his idea or his mum's? Let's go find out.
1: History remembers the emperors, the conquerors, and the men with statues and armies. But what about the women standing behind them? St. Helena was one of the most powerful figures in Roman history, yet no one talks about her anymore. She was not a queen or a martyr, only the mother of a man who changed Christianity forever, Emperor Constantine the Great. In her later years, Helena travelled to the Holy Land. Churches were built where she believed sacred events had happened, and she used her wealth to aid the poor. She's even credited with discovering the cross used in Jesus' crucifixion, as well as the three nails which she gave to Constantine. When she died, her story didn't end in Jerusalem. It came back here to Rome. Her relics are now kept inside this church in a chapel dedicated to her legacy. People pass through all the time without realizing who they're standing near. A woman who never ruled an empire, but may have shaped it more than anyone else.
0: So, what do you think? Is this just the resting place of an emperor's mother? Or of someone who quietly changed the course of everything?
2: Yeah, so we recognise that, I mean, although we develop medicines, that there are many, many things we need to do to make sure we, as a population, as a species, keep healthier and live longer. And that's not just about medicines, that's about many, many other things. And we know actually from a lot of evidence, and also it's particularly strong for the Italian population, which is that not just

0: just the food you eat and the air you breathe, but also how you live your life and the people that you live with and your social community. These are all very, very important drivers of how well and how long you live. And actually, we found in talking to a number of scientists, doctors, and also then to members of the Holy See, that there was a common understanding about that need to bring all of these things together to improve human health. So we as one company don't do everything, but we could add our portfolio of medicines alongside all the things that the Vatican and the Holy See is trying to do to improve longevity. And together, you know, we have the biggest impact. And I'm a doctor by training, so for me the first thing is about safety, so that, you know, and first do no harm. So we must make sure that anything we do to improve human health is truly safe. So I think that's imperative. It's inherent in everything that I do and we do as a company and we do as an industry. So I think we need to understand the benefit of what we do if we develop a new medicine, but also the risk. And I think transparency about that is important. It's rare that you find a medicine that has no risk whatsoever. The vaccines were one example, but the risk was very, very low compared to the very, very great benefit. So I think it's important, sort of ethically and morally, to be very transparent about the benefit risk. I think the other is about this idea of prevention and the fact that it's not so much an ethical challenge, but I think it's more a challenge for a society that it understands that it needs to change the way that it drives healthcare. And that means helping people, to be healthier sooner in their life rather than too late. So as I said, it's not really an ethical, moral challenge, but I think it's more that I think it should become a responsibility for everyone to take care of their health and try not to for their own benefit, of course, but also maybe not to be a burden or, you know, on the society and the people they live with. So I think those are the two big challenges. Make sure that we're doing things that are inherently safe where the benefit is much, much higher than any risk, and also that we do that in a responsible way as a society early in life and not leave it until it's too late. Around artificial intelligence particularly, I think we're all concerned. We see the benefits, but we're also concerned about, you know, the potential harm or the potential for misuse. So I think that actually, you know, the most senior leaders in the world, you know, standing up and rather than, maybe just criticizing from the sidelines or being concerned from them, actually taking an active role and saying, well, look, you know, this is clearly a transformational technology. You know, how can we help to make it, you know, the safest, most effective technology in the same way that we do with our medicines? There's benefit risk, and AI is the same. So we need to understand, you know, what's the benefit, what's the risk, and manage the risk as best we can. And I think it takes leadership, and I think it takes people coming forward and saying, you know, this is something that, you know, I personally, we as a community, we as a a country or a religion are going to take important, you know, take seriously, because there's no point just ignoring it and hope it'll go away because it's here.
1: In what year was Christianity legalized in the Roman Empire? 313, 325, 380. You're watching Rome Reports.
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1: We hold in our hearts a universal truth, a mission greater than any one man, rooted in the vision of Blessed Michael McGivney, and waiting to be lived out through us as Brother Knights. Who will bring light to a world in need? It's your turn to defend what's right, to lead with courage, to serve with faith, and to answer the call. The time is now. You are born a man. You become a knight.
2: In what year was Christianity legalized in the Roman Empire? 313, 325, 380. The correct answer is A. Christianity was legalized in 313 AD with the Edict of Milan. You're watching Rome Reports.

0: Pope Leo XIV has made a major change to the Vatican's communications leadership. The move is both unexpected and strategic, reflecting his balanced approach to leading the church and his desire to build bridges across its different sectors. The Pope has chosen Maria Montserrat Alvarado as the new prefect of the Vatican's Dicastery for Communication. Succeeding Paolo Ruffini starting November 1st, she will become the second layperson, and first laywoman specifically, to head a Vatican department. The appointment sends several messages. For one, the Holy See's communication has traditionally been run by Italians. Alvarado will bring a more international perspective. While Mexican, she also has a definite American background, having studied and earned degrees at universities in Florida and Washington, D.C. Although she has never held a position inside the Vatican, she is no stranger to religious affairs. From 2009 to 2023, she held leadership roles at the Beckett Fund for Religious Liberty. But she is best known for her work at EWTN News, the Catholic television network. There she served as president and chief operating officer. Following a controversial phase between EWTN and Pope Francis, she guided the network to a more moderate and balanced tone. By placing women and laypeople in some of the Vatican's most senior leadership positions, Pope Leo continues the work of Pope Francis. At the same time, he must strike a balance with the more traditional sectors of the Church. The Dicastery for Communications is the Vatican's largest department. This means Alvarado will have to oversee its extensive staff and operations, all while managing the Pope's communication to the world.
1: Amen. And may the blessing...
2: The new president of the German bishops, Bishop Heiner Wilmer, is a man of consensus. Chosen to lead the synodal-style church in Germany, his approach is similar to Leo XIV. I'm very, very pleased. He's also a man of measured words, because mediation is not carried out in front of cameras, but rather behind the scenes. This is, according to many, one of his greatest qualities. Even some sectors most critical of the synodal process see in him hope for reconciliation.
3: He can overcome the deep divisions between the two sides. There is a synodal path, members, and there is the criticism, the opposition of the synodal path. And we think that he is an intermediate bishop who can go between, or like a bridge builder between these two sides, because he's a very respected spiritual man.
2: Those who know him highlight that his balanced mode of operating could be the way to improve tensions with the Holy See. He truly is a person of dialogue and listening. What I have heard many times from his diocesan priests in the Diocese of Hilden.

0: Bishayim is that he genuinely hears people, listens, and truly seeks to begin a synodal journey in the way Pope Leo wants it. Vilmer also has international experience from his time in Venezuela, Asia, Africa, and the United States, and has many Vatican connections from his time as Superior General of the Dehonians. Being in Rome, you encounter the Universal Church. We're in constant contact with the Vatican, both on the bureaucratic side and also regarding legislation and many other matters. We're in contact with them, so we're continually in contact with the Church throughout the whole world. Although considered socially progressive, he is open to controversial issues such as blessings for same-sex couples or female ordinations. Vilmer seeks institutional consensus and moderation, ultimately maintaining obedience to Rome. Knowing Heiner as I do, he'll do it prudently, because changes like these are not made overnight. And, as I keep insisting, Heiner is not someone who imposes decisions, but rather someone who opens dialogue. Leo XIV and Vilmer will have to look for common ground. They previously met in November 2025, before Vilmer's election. In March, the Pope transferred him to the Diocese of Münster, one of the largest in the country, and 4 days later received him in Rome. There, Vilmer presented statutes from the German Church to the Dicastery for Bishops. Now, the ball is in the Holy See's court as it reviews the statutes. With confusion surrounding much of Germany's synodal process, many believe it will be best if the Vatican plays straight with them. In the 19th century, when Barcelona was still lit by gas lamps and there were barely any automobiles, one building was already rising toward the city's sky.
1: Actually, I believe Gaudí did not conceive the Sagrada Familia as a different kind of church. Rather, he envisioned it as the synthesis of all churches, a place where all people could find their home.
0: While the city was being engulfed in the smoke of the Industrial Revolution, the project that Antoni Gaudí took on in 1883 was heading in another direction. Instead, he thought, how can I help the crowds of people who will come here so that by seeing this, they may be lifted toward God? When he finished the famous first tower, the one dedicated to Barnabas, he asked a friend, does this say anything to you? Isn't it true that looking at this tower leads you toward God? Instead of drawing blueprints of his architectural works, he built smaller physical models. He divided the Sagrada Familia into three parts representing the Nativity, Passion, and Glory of Christ. But another important thing was study, because, of course, to build a great cathedral, one must also understand liturgy. So he read the 12 volumes of The Liturgical Year by Dom Prosper Gueringer, a Benedictine monk who was one of the leading figures in the liturgical renewal of the Catholic Church in the last century. The construction of the Sagrada Familia was delayed because it never had state funding, and it relied instead on private donation and alms. Most importantly, Gaudí was convinced of one thing. My client, he used to say, referring to God, is in no hurry. Without this delay, Leo XIV would not have the opportunity he will now have during his upcoming trip to Spain to bless the tallest tower of the Basilica, the Tower of Jesus, which was only recently completed.
1: I think this gesture, by the Pope, is beautiful, because if you think about it, it may seem a bit disproportionate, right? He's not coming to dedicate it, because it already has been dedicated. He's not coming for its completion, because it is still far from finished. But in reality, he is coming to mark that we are on a journey.
0: The first Pope to visit it was Pope John Paul II in 1982. Decades later, Pope Benedict XVI consecrated it as a minor basilica. It will now be Pope Leo XIV who blesses the tallest of the 18 towers, which tops off at just over 564 feet. This is precisely so it doesn't surpass the height of Montjuïc, a nearby hill. Gaudí always maintained that human work should never surpass God's natural creation. In our next program, we'll follow Pope Leo's entire journey through Madrid, Barcelona, and other parts of Spain. This and much more here on Rome Reports.

In the name of the Father, and of the Son, and of the Holy Spirit. The angel of the Lord declared unto Mary, and she conceived by the Holy Spirit. Hail Mary, full of grace, the Lord is with thee. Blessed art thou among women, and blessed is the fruit of thy womb, Jesus. Holy Mary, Mother of God, pray for us sinners, now and at the hour of our death. Amen. Behold, the handmaid of the Lord. Be it done unto me according to thy word. Hail Mary, full of grace, the Lord is with thee. Blessed art thou among women, and blessed is the fruit of thy womb, Jesus. Holy Mary, Mother of God, pray for us sinners, now and at the hour of our death. Amen. And the Word was made flesh and dwelt among us. Hail Mary, full of grace, the Lord is with thee. Blessed art thou among women, and blessed is the fruit of thy womb, Jesus. Holy Mary, Mother of God, pray for us sinners, now and at the hour of our death. Amen. Pray for us, O Holy Mother of God, that we may be made worthy of the promises of Christ. Let us pray. Pour forth, we beseech thee, O Lord, thy grace into our hearts, that we, to whom the incarnation of Christ thy Son was made known by the message of an angel, may by his passion and death be brought to the glory of his resurrection through the same Christ our Lord. Amen. Glory be to the Father, and to the Son, and to the Holy Spirit, as it was in the beginning, is now, and ever shall be, world without end. Amen. Glory be to the Father, and to the Son, and to the Holy Spirit, as it was in the beginning, is now, and ever shall be, world without end. Amen. Glory be to the Father, and to the Son, and to the Holy Spirit, as it was in the beginning, is now, and ever shall be, world without end. Amen. And may the divine assistance remain always with us, and may the souls of the faithful departed, through the mercy of God, rest in peace. Amen. And may Almighty God bless you, the Father, the Son, and the Holy Spirit. Amen.

The Sorrowful Mysteries of the Rosary. In the name of the Father, and of the Son, and of the Holy Spirit, amen. I believe in God, the Father Almighty, creator of heaven and earth, and in Jesus Christ, his only Son, our Lord, who was conceived by the Holy Spirit, born of the Virgin Mary, suffered under Pontius Pilate, was crucified, died, and was buried. He descended into hell. On the third day, he rose again from the dead. He ascended into heaven and is seated at the right hand of God, the Father Almighty. From there, he will come to judge the living and the dead. I believe in the Holy Spirit, the Holy Catholic Church, the communion of saints, the forgiveness of sins, the resurrection of the body, and life everlasting. Amen. Our Father, who art in heaven, hallowed be thy name. Thy kingdom come, thy will be done, on earth as it is in heaven. Give us this day our daily bread, and forgive us our trespasses, as we forgive those who trespass against us. And lead us not into temptation, but deliver us from evil. Amen. Hail Mary, full of grace, the Lord is with thee. Blessed art thou amongst women, and blessed is the fruit of thy womb, Jesus. Holy Mary, Mother of God, pray for us sinners, now and at the hour of our death. Amen. Hail Mary, full of grace, the Lord is with thee. Blessed art thou amongst women, and blessed is the fruit of thy womb, Jesus. Holy Mary, Mother of God, pray for us sinners, now and at the hour of our death. Amen. Hail Mary, full of grace, the Lord is with thee. Blessed art thou amongst women, and blessed is the fruit of thy womb, Jesus. Holy Mary, Mother of God, pray for us sinners, now and at the hour of our death. Amen. Glory be to the Father, and to the Son, and to the Holy Spirit, as it was in the beginning, is now, and ever shall be, world without end. Amen. The first sorrowful mystery, the agony in the garden. In his anguish, he prayed with all the greater intensity, and his sweat became like drops of blood falling to the ground. Then he rose from prayer and came to his disciples, only to find them asleep, exhausted with grief. Hail Mary, full of grace, the Lord is with thee. Blessed art thou among women, and blessed is the fruit of thy womb, Jesus. Holy Mary, Mother of God, pray for us sinners, now and at the hour of our death. Amen. Hail Mary, full of grace, the Lord is with thee. Blessed art thou among women, and blessed is the fruit of thy womb, Jesus. Holy Mary, Mother of God, pray for us sinners, now and at the hour of our death. Amen. Hail Mary, full of grace, the Lord is with thee. Blessed art thou among women, and blessed is the fruit of thy womb, Jesus. Holy Mary, Mother of God, pray for us sinners, now and at the hour of our death. Amen. Hail Mary, full of grace, the Lord is with thee. Blessed art thou among women, and blessed is the fruit of thy womb, Jesus. Holy Mary, Mother of God, pray for us sinners, now and at the hour of our death. Amen. Hail Mary, full of grace, the Lord is with thee. Blessed art

thou among women, and blessed is the fruit of thy womb, Jesus. Holy Mary, Mother of God, pray for us sinners, now and at the hour of our death. Amen. Hail Mary, full of grace, the Lord is with thee. Blessed art thou among women, and blessed is the fruit of thy womb, Jesus. Holy Mary, Mother of God, pray for us sinners, now and at the hour of our death. Amen. Hail Mary, full of grace, the Lord is with thee. Blessed art thou among women, and blessed is the fruit of thy womb, Jesus. Holy Mary, Mother of God, pray for us sinners, now and at the hour of our death. Amen. Hail Mary, full of grace, the Lord is with thee. Blessed art thou among women, and blessed is the fruit of thy womb, Jesus. Holy Mary, Mother of God, pray for us sinners, now and at the hour of our death. Amen. Hail Mary, full of grace, the Lord is with thee. Blessed art thou among women, and blessed is the fruit of thy womb, Jesus. Holy Mary, Mother of God, pray for us sinners, now and at the hour of our death. Amen. Hail Mary, full of grace, the Lord is with thee. Blessed art thou among women, and blessed is the fruit of thy womb, Jesus. Holy Mary, Mother of God, pray for us sinners, now and at the hour of our death. Amen. Glory be to the Father, and to the Son, and to the Holy Spirit, as it was in the beginning, is now, and ever shall be, world without end. Amen. O my Jesus, forgive us our sins, save us from the fires of hell, lead all souls to heaven, especially those most in need of thy mercy. The second sorrowful mystery, the scourging at the pillar. Pilate's next move was to take Jesus and have him scourged. Our Father, who art in heaven, hallowed be thy name. Thy kingdom come, thy will be done, on earth as it is in heaven. Give us this day our daily bread, and forgive us our trespasses, as we forgive those who trespass against us. And lead us not into temptation, but deliver us from evil. Amen. Hail Mary, full of grace, the Lord is with thee. Blessed art thou among women, and blessed is the fruit of thy womb, Jesus. Holy Mary, Mother of God, pray for us sinners, now and at the hour of our death. Amen. Hail Mary, full of grace, the Lord is with thee. Blessed art thou among women, and blessed is the fruit of thy womb, Jesus. Holy Mary, Mother of God, pray for us sinners, now and at the hour of our death. Amen. Hail Mary, full of grace, the Lord is with thee. Blessed art thou among women, and blessed is the fruit of thy womb, Jesus. Holy Mary, Mother of God, pray for us sinners, now and at the hour of our death. Amen. Hail Mary, full of grace, the Lord is with thee. Blessed art thou among women, and blessed is the fruit of thy womb, Jesus. Holy Mary, Mother of God, pray for us sinners, now and at the hour of our death. Amen. Hail Mary, full of grace, the Lord is with thee. Blessed art thou among women, and blessed is the fruit of thy womb, Jesus. Holy Mary, Mother of God, pray for us sinners, now and at the hour of our death. Amen. Hail Mary, full of grace, the Lord is with thee. Blessed art thou among women, and blessed is the fruit of thy womb, Jesus. Holy Mary, Mother of God, pray for us sinners, now and at the hour of our death. Amen. Hail Mary, full of grace, the Lord is with thee. Blessed art thou among women, and blessed is the fruit of thy womb, Jesus. Holy Mary, Mother of God, pray for us sinners, now and at the hour of our death. Amen. Hail Mary, full of grace, the Lord is with thee. Blessed art thou among women, and blessed is the fruit of thy womb, Jesus. Holy Mary, Mother of God, pray for us sinners, now and at the hour of our death. Amen. Hail Mary, full of grace, the Lord is with thee. Blessed art thou among women, and blessed is the fruit of thy womb, Jesus. Holy Mary, Mother of God, pray for us sinners, now and at the hour of our death. Amen. Hail Mary, full of grace, the Lord is with thee. Blessed art thou among women, and blessed is the fruit of thy womb, Jesus. Holy Mary, Mother of God, pray for us sinners, now and at the hour of our death. Amen. Glory be to the Father, and to the Son, and to the Holy Spirit, as it was in the beginning, is now, and ever shall be, world without end. Amen. O my Jesus, forgive us our sins, save us from the fires of hell, lead all souls to heaven, especially those most in need of thy mercy. The third sorrowful mystery, the crowning with thorns. They stripped off his clothes and wrapped him in a scarlet military cloak. Weaving a crown out of thorns, they fixed it on his head and stuck a reed in his right hand. Our Father, who art in heaven, hallowed be thy name. Thy kingdom come, thy will be done, on earth as it is in heaven. Give us this day our daily bread, and forgive us our trespasses, as we forgive those who trespass against us. And lead us not into temptation, but deliver us from evil. Amen. Hail Mary, full of grace, the Lord is with thee. Blessed art thou among women, and blessed is the fruit of thy womb, Jesus. Holy Mary, Mother of God, pray for us sinners, now and at the hour of our death. Amen. Hail Mary, full of grace, the Lord is with thee. Blessed art thou among women, and blessed is the fruit of thy womb, Jesus. Holy Mary, Mother of God, pray for us sinners, now and at the hour of our death. Amen. Hail Mary, full of grace, the Lord is with thee. Blessed art thou among women, and blessed is the fruit of thy womb, Jesus. Holy Mary, Mother of God, pray for us sinners, now and at the hour of our death. Amen.
Hail Mary, full of grace, the Lord is with thee. Blessed art thou.

now among women, and blessed is the fruit of thy womb, Jesus. Holy Mary, Mother of God, pray for us sinners, now and at the hour of our death. Amen. Hail Mary, full of grace, the Lord is with thee. Blessed art thou among women, and blessed is the fruit of thy womb, Jesus. Holy Mary, Mother of God, pray for us sinners, now and at the hour of our death. Amen. Hail Mary, full of grace, the Lord is with thee. Blessed art thou among women, and blessed is the fruit of thy womb, Jesus. Holy Mary, Mother of God, pray for us sinners, now and at the hour of our death. Amen. Hail Mary, full of grace, the Lord is with thee. Blessed art thou among women, and blessed is the fruit of thy womb, Jesus. Holy Mary, Mother of God, pray for us sinners, now and at the hour of our death. Amen. Hail Mary, full of grace, the Lord is with thee. Blessed art thou among women, and blessed is the fruit of thy womb, Jesus. Holy Mary, Mother of God, pray for us sinners, now and at the hour of our death. Amen. Hail Mary, full of grace, the Lord is with thee. Blessed art thou among women, and blessed is the fruit of thy womb, Jesus. Holy Mary, Mother of God, pray for us sinners, now and at the hour of our death. Amen. Hail Mary, full of grace, the Lord is with thee. Blessed art thou among women, and blessed is the fruit of thy womb, Jesus. Holy Mary, Mother of God, pray for us sinners, now and at the hour of our death. Amen. Glory be to the Father, and to the Son, and to the Holy Spirit, as it was in the beginning, is now, and ever shall be, world without end. Amen. O my Jesus, forgive us our sins, save us from the fires of hell, lead all souls to heaven, especially those most in need of thy mercy. The fourth sorrowful mystery, carrying of the cross. Carrying the cross by himself, he went out to what is called the place of the skull, in Hebrew, Golgotha. Our Father, who art in heaven, hallowed be thy name. Thy kingdom come, thy will be done, on earth as it is in heaven. Give us this day our daily bread, and forgive us our trespasses, as we forgive those who trespass against us. And lead us not into temptation, but deliver us from evil. Amen. Hail Mary, full of grace, the Lord is with thee. Blessed art thou among women, and blessed is the fruit of thy womb, Jesus. Holy Mary, Mother of God, pray for us sinners, now and at the hour of our death. Amen. Hail Mary, full of grace, the Lord is with thee. Blessed art thou among women, and blessed is the fruit of thy womb, Jesus. Holy Mary, Mother of God, pray for us sinners, now and at the hour of our death. Amen. Hail Mary, full of grace, the Lord is with thee. Blessed art thou among women, and blessed is the fruit of thy womb, Jesus. Holy Mary, Mother of God, pray for us sinners, now and at the hour of our death. Amen. Hail Mary, full of grace, the Lord is with thee. Blessed art thou among women, and blessed is the fruit of thy womb, Jesus. Holy Mary, Mother of God, pray for us sinners, now and at the hour of our death. Amen. Hail Mary, full of grace, the Lord is with thee. Blessed art thou among women, and blessed is the fruit of thy womb, Jesus. Holy Mary, Mother of God, pray for us sinners, now and at the hour of our death. Amen. Hail Mary, full of grace, the Lord is with thee. Blessed art thou among women, and blessed is the fruit of thy womb, Jesus. Holy Mary, Mother of God, pray for us sinners, now and at the hour of our death. Amen. Hail Mary, full of grace, the Lord is with thee. Blessed art thou among women, and blessed is the fruit of thy womb, Jesus. Holy Mary, Mother of God, pray for us sinners, now and at the hour of our death. Amen. Hail Mary, full of grace, the Lord is with thee. Blessed art thou among women, and blessed is the fruit of thy womb, Jesus. Holy Mary, Mother of God, pray for us sinners, now and at the hour of our death. Amen. Hail Mary, full of grace, the Lord is with thee. Blessed art thou among women, and blessed is the fruit of thy womb, Jesus. Holy Mary, Mother of God, pray for us sinners, now and at the hour of our death. Amen. Hail Mary, full of grace, the Lord is with thee. Blessed art thou among women, and blessed is the fruit of thy womb, Jesus. Holy Mary, Mother of God, pray for us sinners, now and at the hour of our death. Amen. Glory be to the Father, and to the Son, and to the Holy Spirit, as it was in the beginning, is now, and ever shall be, world without end. Amen. O my Jesus, forgive us our sins, save us from the fires of hell, lead all souls to heaven, especially those most in need of thy mercy. The fifth sorrowful mystery, the crucifixion. Jesus uttered a loud cry and said, Father, into your hands I commend my spirit. After he said this, he expired. Our Father, who art in heaven, hallowed be thy name. Thy kingdom come, thy will be done, on earth as it is in heaven. Give us this day our daily bread, and forgive us our trespasses, as we forgive those who trespass against us. And lead us not into temptation, but deliver us from evil. Amen. Hail Mary, full of grace, the Lord is with thee. Blessed art thou among women, and blessed is the fruit of thy womb, Jesus. Holy Mary, Mother of God, pray for us sinners, now and at the hour of our death. Amen. Hail Mary, full of grace, the Lord is with thee. Blessed art thou among women, and blessed is the fruit of thy womb, Jesus. Holy Mary, Mother of God, pray for us sinners, now and at the hour of our death. Amen. Hail Mary, full of grace, the Lord is with thee. Blessed art thou among women, and blessed is

the fruit of thy womb, Jesus. Holy Mary, Mother of God, pray for us sinners, now and at the hour of our death. Amen. Hail Mary, full of grace, the Lord is with thee. Blessed art thou among women, and blessed is the fruit of thy womb, Jesus. Holy Mary, Mother of God, pray for us sinners, now and at the hour of our death. Amen. Hail Mary, full of grace, the Lord is with thee. Blessed art thou among women, and blessed is the fruit of thy womb, Jesus. Holy Mary, Mother of God, pray for us sinners, now and at the hour of our death. Amen.

Hail Mary, full of grace, the Lord is with thee. Blessed art thou among women, and blessed is the fruit of thy womb, Jesus. Holy Mary, Mother of God, pray for us sinners, now and at the hour of our death. Amen. Hail Mary, full of grace, the Lord is with thee. Blessed art thou among women, and blessed is the fruit of thy womb, Jesus. Holy Mary, Mother of God, pray for us sinners, now and at the hour of our death. Amen. Hail Mary, full of grace, the Lord is with thee. Blessed art thou among women, and blessed is the fruit of thy womb, Jesus. Holy Mary, Mother of God, pray for us sinners, now and at the hour of our death. Amen. Hail Mary, full of grace, the Lord is with thee. Blessed art thou among women, and blessed is the fruit of thy womb, Jesus. Holy Mary, Mother of God, pray for us sinners, now and at the hour of our death. Amen. Glory be to the Father, and to the Son, and to the Holy Spirit, as it was in the beginning, is now, and ever shall be, world without end. Amen. O my Jesus, forgive us our sins, save us from the fires of hell, lead all souls to heaven, especially those most in need of thy mercy. Hail, Holy Queen, Mother of Mercy, our life, our sweetness, and our hope. To thee do we cry, poor banished children of Eve. To thee do we send up our sighs, mourning and weeping in this vale of tears. Turn then, most gracious Advocate, thine eyes of mercy toward us, and after this our exile, show unto us the blessed fruit of thy womb, Jesus. O clement, O loving, O sweet Virgin Mary, pray for us, O Holy Mother of God, that we may be made worthy of the promises of Christ. Let us pray. O God, whose only begotten Son, by his life, death, and resurrection, has purchased for us the rewards of eternal life, grant, we beseech thee, that by meditating on these mysteries of the Most Holy Rosary of the Blessed Virgin Mary, we may imitate what they contain and obtain what they promise, through the same Christ our Lord. Amen. Most Sacred Heart of Jesus, have mercy on us. Immaculate Heart of Mary, pray for us. In the name of the Father, and of the Son, and of the Holy Spirit. Amen.

0: Maybe have it for me.
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6: Hi, everybody. I'm Monsignor Joseph Lamorte, the Vicar General of the Archdiocese of New York, and you're watching the Catholic Faith Network.

My soul proclaims the greatness of the Lord. My spirit rejoices in God my Savior, for he has looked with favor on his lowly servant. From this day all generations will call me blessed. The Almighty has done great things for me, and holy is his name. He has mercy on those who fear him in every generation. He has shown the strength of his arm. He has scattered the proud in their conceit. He has cast down the mighty from their thrones and has lifted up the lowly. He has filled the hungry with good things, and the rich he has sent away empty. He has come to the help of his servant Israel, for he remembered his promise of mercy, the promise he made to our fathers, to Abraham and his children forever. Glory to the Father, and to the Son, and to the Holy Spirit, as it was in the beginning, is now, and will be forever. Amen.

0: Today is Tuesday, June 16 of the 11th week of Ordinary Time. Our celebrant is His Excellency Archbishop Ronald Hicks, and this Mass is for the intention of the Kung Steinlieb family.
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0: In the name of the Father, and the Son, and the Spirit Santo, peace be with you.
1: With your spirit.
0: My friends, as we prepare ourselves to celebrate these sacred mysteries, let us recall our faults, our sins, and ask for God's mercy and forgiveness. I confess to Almighty God and to you, my brothers and sisters, that I have greatly sinned in my thoughts and in my words, in what I have done and what I have failed to do, through my fault, through my fault, through my most grievous fault. Therefore, I ask, Blessed Mary, ever Virgin, all the angels and saints, and you, my brothers and sisters, to pray for me to the Lord our God. May Almighty God have mercy on us, forgive us our sins, and bring us to life everlasting.
1: Amen.
0: Lord, have mercy.
1: Lord, have mercy.
0: Christ, have mercy.
1: Christ, have mercy.
0: Lord, have mercy.
1: Christ, have mercy.
0: Let us pray. O God, strength of those who hope in you, graciously hear our pleas, and since without you mortal frailty can do nothing, grant us always help with your grace, that in following your commands we may please you by our resolve and our deeds. Through our Lord Jesus Christ, your Son, who lives and reigns with you in the unity of the Holy Spirit, God, forever and ever.
1: Amen. A reading from the first book of Kings. After the death of Naboth, the Lord said to Elijah the Tishbite, "Start down to meet Ahab, king of Israel, who rules in Samaria. He will be in the vineyard of Naboth, of which he has come to take possession. This is what you shall tell him. The Lord says, after murdering, do you also take possession? For this the Lord says, in the place where the dogs lick up the blood of Naboth, the dogs shall lick up your blood too." Ahab said to Elijah, "Have you found me out, my enemy?" "Yes," he answered. "Because you have given yourself up to doing evil in the Lord's sight, I am bringing evil upon you. I will destroy you and will cut off every male in Ahab's line, whether slave or free man in Israel. I will make your house like that of Jeroboam, son of Nebat, and like that of Baasha, son of Ahijah, because of how you have provoked me by leading Israel into sin. Against Jezebel, too, the Lord declared, the dogs shall devour Jezebel in the district of Jezreel. When one of Ahab's line dies in the city, dogs will devour him. When one of them dies

0: in the field, the birds of the sky will devour him. Indeed, no one gave himself up to the doing of evil in the sight of the Lord, as did Ahab, urged on by his wife Jezebel. He became completely abominable by following idols, just as the Amorites had done, whom the Lord drove out before the children of Israel. When Ahab heard these words, he tore his garments and put on sackcloth over his bare flesh. He fasted, slept in the sackcloth, and went about subdued. Then the Lord said to Elijah the Tishbite, "Have you seen that Ahab has humbled himself before me? Since he has humbled himself before me, I will not bring the evil in his time. I will bring the evil upon his house during the reign of his son." The word of the Lord.
1: Thanks be to God.
0: Be merciful, O Lord, for we have sinned.
1: Be merciful, O Lord, for we have sinned.
0: Have mercy on me, O God, in your goodness, in the greatness of your compassion. Wipe out my offense. Thoroughly wash me from my guilt, and of my sin cleanse me. Be merciful, O Lord, for we have sinned. For I acknowledge my offense, and my sin is before me always. Against you only have I sinned and done what is evil in your sight. Be merciful, O Lord, for we have sinned. Turn away your face from my sins and blot out all my guilt. Free me from the blood guilt, O God, my saving God. Then my tongue shall revel in your justice. Be merciful, O Lord, for we have sinned.

0: The Lord be with you.
1: And with your spirit.
0: A reading from the Holy Gospel according to Matthew. Jesus said to his disciples, "You have heard that it was said, 'You shall love your neighbor and hate your enemy.' But I say to you, love your enemies and pray for those who persecute you, that you may be children of your heavenly Father. For he makes his sun rise on the bad and the good, and causes rain to fall on the just and the unjust. For if you love those who love you, what recompense will you have? Do not the tax collectors do the same? And if you greet your brothers only, what is unusual about that? Do not the pagans do the same? So be perfect, just as your heavenly Father is perfect." The Gospel of the Lord.
2: Love your enemies. This is the command that we receive today in the gospel. And in your own lives, if you had to think of the one person who loves their enemies the best, is the best example of someone who actually does this, someone who lives the command to love their enemies, who is it? And how do they do it? The one example that we have in common is Jesus. How does Jesus love his enemies? Well, when they betray him, talk badly about him, spit on him, beat him, whip him, put him on a cross, he demonstrates his love by forgiving them. And then after his resurrection, instead of seeking revenge, he says, "Peace

be with you. He gives us the ultimate example of what loving our enemies looks like. My friends, today as we contemplate this gospel in our own lives, we make sure that we always turn to Jesus as our true example of loving our enemies, for he is the source of love and he is the source of everlasting life.

0: Pray, brothers and sisters, that my sacrifice and yours may be acceptable to God, the Almighty Father.
1: May the Lord accept the sacrifice at your hands for the praise and glory of his name, for our good and the good of all his holy church.
0: O God, who in the offerings presented here provide the twofold needs of the human nature, nourishing us with food and renewing us with your sacrament, grant, we pray, that the sustenance they provide may not fail us in body or in spirit, through Christ our Lord.
2: Amen.
1: Amen.
0: The Lord be with you.
1: And with your spirit.
0: Lift up your hearts.
1: We lift them up to the Lord.
0: Let us give thanks to the Lord our God.
1: It is right and just.
0: It is truly right and just, our duty and our salvation, always and everywhere, to give you thanks, Lord, Holy Father, Almighty and Eternal God, through Christ our Lord. His death we celebrate in love. His resurrection we confess with living faith. And his coming in glory we await with unwavering hope. And so, with all the angels and saints, we praise you, as without end we acclaim.

You are indeed holy, O Lord, the font of all holiness. Make holy, therefore, these gifts, we pray, by sending down your Spirit upon them like the dewfall, so that they may become for us the body and blood of our Lord Jesus Christ. At the time he was betrayed and entered willingly into his passion, he took bread and, giving thanks, broke it, gave it to his disciples, saying, "Take this, all of you, and eat of it, for this is my body, which will be given up for you."

In a similar way, when supper was ended, he took the chalice, and once more giving thanks, he gave it to his disciples, saying, "Take this, all of you, and drink from it, for this is the chalice of my blood, the blood of the new and eternal covenant, which will be poured out for you and for many for the forgiveness of sins. Do this in memory of me."

0: Therefore, as we celebrate the memorial of his death and resurrection, we offer you, Lord, the bread of life and the chalice of salvation, giving thanks that you've held us worthy to be in your presence and minister to you. Humbly, we pray that partaking of the body and blood of Christ, we may be gathered into one by the Holy Spirit.
1: Remember, Lord, your church spread throughout the world and bring her to the fullness of charity, together with Leo, our Pope, and Ronald, our Bishop, and all the clergy.
0: Remember also our brothers and sisters who have fallen asleep in the hope of the resurrection, and all who have died in your mercy. Welcome them into the light of your face. Have mercy on us all, we pray, that with the Blessed Virgin Mary, Mother of God, with Blessed Joseph, her spouse, the blessed apostles, and all the saints who have pleased you throughout the ages, we may merit to be co-heirs to eternal life and praise and glorify you through your Son, Jesus Christ. Through him and with him and in him, O God, Almighty Father, in the unity of the Holy Spirit, all glory and honor is yours forever and ever.

0: At the Savior's command, informed by a divine teaching, we dare to say, Our Father, who art in heaven, hallowed be thy name. Thy kingdom come, thy will be done, on earth as it is in heaven. Give us this day our daily bread, and forgive us our trespasses, as we forgive those who trespass against us. And lead us not into temptation, but deliver us from evil. Deliver us, Lord, we pray, from every evil. Graciously grant peace in our days, that by the help of your mercy we may be always free from sin and safe from all distress, as we wait the blessed hope in the coming of our Savior, Jesus Christ.
1: For the kingdom, the power, and the glory are yours, now and forever.
0: Lord Jesus Christ, who said to your apostles, Peace I leave you, my peace I give you, look not on our sins but on the faith of your church, and graciously grant her peace and unity in accordance with your will, who live and reign forever and ever.
1: Amen.
0: The peace of the Lord be with you always.
1: And with your spirit.
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0: Behold the Lamb of God. 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
1: Lord, I am not worthy that you should enter under my roof, but only say the word, and my soul shall be healed.
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0: Let us pray. As this reception of your Holy Communion, O Lord, foreshadows the union of the faithful in you, so it may bring unity in your church through Christ our Lord.
1: Amen.
0: My friends, as we go out and begin our day today in the world, let us follow Jesus, who teaches us how to love one another. The Lord be with you.
1: And with your spirit.
0: May Almighty God bless you, Father, Son, and Holy Spirit.
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6: 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Plus, Emily Jaminet, executive director of the Sacred Heart Enthronement Network, is here to discuss the consecration of the Sacred Heart of Jesus. And the first shrine in honor of St. Andrew Bobola has been established in America. Father Chris Corsett joins us to share the story.

0: Hello and welcome to CFN Live on this Tuesday, June 16th. I'm Father Gerard Gentleman.
1: And I'm Colleen McVeigh. Here's a look at what's trending now.
0: The Vatican has released Pope Leo's message for the 6th World Day of Grandparents and the Elderly, which will be celebrated on the 4th Sunday of July with the theme, I Will Never Forget You. In his message, the Pope highlights the invaluable role of older people in the life of the church and society, calling for greater care, gratitude, and solidarity toward the elderly, especially those who experience loneliness and abandonment. And President Donald Trump arrived in the French Alps this week to meet with fellow world leaders at the Group of Seven summit after announcing an agreement he says will bring an end to the U.S. war with Iran. The presidents of the Catholic Bishops' Conferences of Canada, France, Germany, Italy, Japan, the United Kingdom, and the United States have issued a joint statement urging governments to place peace, justice, and human dignity at the center of global decision-making. The bishops are calling for policies that prioritize the poor, protect human rights, and promote sustainable development. And today the church celebrates the feast of St. John Francis Regis, a 17th century French Jesuit priest, remembered for his dedication to the poor, the sick, and society's most vulnerable. Known as the patron saint of social workers, he traveled extensively through rural France, preaching missions, assisting those in need, and providing protection and support for women at risk of exploitation. His life of service and charity continues to inspire Catholics around the world. And that's a look at what's trending now. The Knights of Columbus chapter council that I first joined was named after St. Regis. Mm. I didn't know much about him, so it was great to have that little story there today.
1: Yeah. And I love it. It's his day, and also the G7 meeting in France, mm-hmm. and the messages, and that the bishops all together.
0: Yeah, that was an incredible thing that all those bishops of various are saying, hey, these are the priorities here. So much global stuff going on. We got World Cup going on here. We got the U.S. Open going on. We got the Knicks parade on Thursday. So yeah, it's a lot going on a June Tuesday.
1: Exactly.
0: Well, coming up next, Colleen will be back with your latest news from the Vatican and around the world. And award-winning author Claudia McAdam joins us to talk about her children's book, St. Paul's Nephew to the Rescue. More to come right after the break, so stay with us.
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0: to her were some of the most moving and powerful uttered on his trip.
1: Dios te ama como eres, pero te sueña mejor. El Señor nos permite a todos empezar siempre de nuevo.
0: This theme of new beginnings was also conveyed to the migrants he met in the Canary Islands. Stating the need for migrants to be welcomed, he also emphasized the responsibility of migrants to adapt to the customs of the host countries that welcome them.
2: A ustedes, queridos hermanos migrantes, les corresponde una parte noble y necesaria de este camino, abrirse con confianza a la comunidad que les recibe, aprender su lengua, respetar sus leyes, conocer sus costumbres, participar en la vida común y ofrecer con gratitud sus dones.
0: The trip to Spain gave us some of the best moments of Pope Leo XIV's papacy so far. The motto of the visit was, raise your gaze. But it seemed the Pope's trip raised more than eyes. It also raised the hearts, hopes, and joy of the Spanish people.
3: In national news, a group of Colorado parishioners recently returned from a pilgrimage to Italy, visiting sites connected to St. Francis Xavier Cabrini. They say the experience strengthened their devotion to Mother Cabrini and deepened their commitment to her legacy of faith and service.
4: When a group of Coloradans entered a chapel in Codogno, Italy, where Mother Cabrini founded the Missionary Sisters of the Sacred Heart of Jesus, they discovered her heart.
5: I've never seen anything like that before. There is this human heart. And I had to hang on to that. I didn't want to get up and leave the church.
6: I felt very close to her. I felt like she was there because her heart was there. I just felt like I was actually speaking to her, person to person.
7: I watched my sons and daughter-in-laws walk up and kneel in front of it, very emotional, beautiful. A feeling I can't even hardly describe.
8: I'm always touched by the fact of just being in the church that holds her heart. It's very quiet, very peaceful, and the reality of the heart is the most important gift because she loved with a heart toward the Sacred Heart, which is that which flows everything, flows the gift of her strength and her hopefulness and her spirit.
9: She found her mission in the heart of Jesus by helping people, by drawing them closer to the heart of Jesus. And I think that's what we're all called to do.
4: When Mother Cabrini's missionary work brought her to Colorado, she bought land in Golden for orphan girls to enjoy in the summer. And she referred to the hillside as the Mount of the Sacred Heart. Mother Cabrini would certainly celebrate that for the 250th birthday of the United States, the U.S. Conference of Catholic Bishops dedicated the nation to the Sacred Heart as a time for reflection.
10: The more I've gotten to know her, the more I admire her. I mean, I love her, but there's this admiration for her that I have, especially the Sacred Heart of Jesus. You know, that just, it comes down to that love, you know. Still, that theme of love that keeps coming up over and over again. And on this trip, I feel like I've bonded with her more.
4: For many on the pilgrimage, the journey to Italy led them not only closer to Mother Cabrini, but closer to the heart that guided her life.
3: Now back to Father Gerard.
11: Thank you, Colleen. As Catholics prepare to celebrate the solemnity of Saints Peter and Paul on June 29th, my first guest is going to join us to discuss one of the Bible's most overlooked true stories found in the Acts of the Apostles, chapter 23. While many know St. Paul as the fearless missionary and prolific letter writer, few realize that Scripture reveals a family side of that apostle and his young nephew, and how that young nephew played a pivotal role in God's plan. So joining us now is award-winning author Claudia McAdam with her children's book, St. Paul's Nephew to the Rescue. Welcome back to CFN Live, Claudia. Thank you so much for being with us today.
12: Good morning, Father. It's a pleasure to be with you once again.
11: Now, you've written over 24 books, but we're going to talk about this one, which was originally released in 2024, St. Paul's Nephew to the Rescue. I'm going to verify it's true. Now, if you'd asked me before I prepared for this story, I'd say, I don't know anything about St. Paul's nephew. And I went and I looked, like, I've read this chapter. I know the story, but he's overlooked. And it's just one little subtle thing there. So tell us a little bit about this little portion of the Acts of the Apostles that reveals the family life of St. Paul.

With St. Peter and Paul being honored on the 29th of June, we know so much about St. Peter and his family life, his brother Andrew, his wife and mother-in-law, and we know very little about St. Paul's background, except we know something from Acts of the Apostles. In chapter 23, we're introduced to his nephew, but a few chapters before that, St. Paul has returned to Jerusalem.

0: to the crowd, which only incenses them more. And they put Paul in protective custody. And his nephew, we learn, the son of his sister, lives there in Jerusalem. And the people who are opposed to St. Paul being there have a plan to ask the Roman authorities to bring St. Paul before the Sanhedrin. And on his way there, they plan to ambush and kill him. But his nephew overhears this plot and goes to the Roman barracks, tells St. Paul of the plan. St. Paul directs him to the Roman authorities who are keeping him in custody. And this child, we believe he's a child because the Roman tribune takes him by the shoulder and you know, holds him onto his arm and says, tell me what's going on. And this young nephew tells of this plot. And after that, the Roman authorities take Paul out of the city with 200 horsemen and 200 spearmen, and they escort him to the Mediterranean coast, to Caesarea Maritima. And in so doing, his nephew has saved St. Paul's life.
1: Yeah. And it's, you know, a little bit of humanity that, you know, gets put into this. I mean, certainly we know St. Paul and we know, you know, his tremendous journeys of preaching and, you know, but here we're reminded that he's a person, right? And has family. And that's something that we often don't look about with the saints. So how did you, like, I want to say, how did you discover it? It's right there in the Acts of the Apostles, but it is something we easily look over. How did you make this connection?
0: When I was in the Denver Catholic Biblical School, a four-year program there, I fell in love with sacred scripture, went on to the Augustine Institute to get my master's degree in theology, focusing on sacred scripture. And I read the Bible cover to cover every year, and I'd read this passage in Acts of the Apostles, and it would always interest me about his nephew. And because I write books for children, many of them about children, real or imagined, who might have lived at the time of Jesus, I thought this would be a wonderful story, a way to encourage kids and adults as well to use their gifts, their courage, their fortitude to do what's right in mm-hmm. tough situations. This little boy, I name him Jonathan. He doesn't have a name in Acts of the Apostles, but I name him Jonathan in this book. He too is opposed. He's got kids that bully him, and he has to make a big decision when he hears the plan to ambush his uncle, and he draws upon all his courage to go visit St. Paul and pass along these words. And in the course of their interaction, I'm able to weave in a half dozen or more of St. Paul's more famous sayings from his various writings, such as, I can do all things through him who strengthens me, and mm-hmm. put on the armor of Christ, and in everything give thanks, and weave those through the story that hopefully leave kids with an understanding that each one of us, no matter our station, we're called to evangelize and to do what's right. Mm-hmm.
1: And I would, I guess, too, this is also a way to get kids to engage in the Bible, right? You know, to look at the, and it, you know, coincidentally, one of the things when people ask me, where do I start? What can I, you know, I'll say the Gospels or the Psalms or read the Acts of the Apostles. It's a fascinating history. So is that part of it, too, to get children to be engaged in the scriptures?
0: Absolutely. You know, I love Ignatian spirituality where you insert yourself into a passage of scripture. And this story in particular lets readers do that. But if you can read a passage and put yourself into that scene, maybe kids are reading the Bible with their parents and the parents can read a portion and stop and say, okay, if you were there, what would you be hearing or seeing or feeling or smelling or tasting? And have kids engage all their senses. And in that way, I think children are able to put on the sandals of kids who may have lived at the time of Jesus and enter more deeply into sacred scripture.
1: You know, what I understand too that, you know, in writing these children's books, you've developed discussion and activity guides for families. Tell us just a little bit about that, how people can use these discussion guides.
0: And they're free, available at my website, claudiamcadam.com. And you can do some fun things like a word maze or a coloring page or word search, that type of thing. But there's also discussion questions. And for this book, you can discuss the virtues and how does prudence drive Jonathan? He has to decide what's right or wrong. How does fortitude propel him to do what he must do to save his uncle? And it's ways for kids to think about situations in their own lives where they could be braver or have a deeper faith,

0: And it's a fun way to engage in the story and to take it a little bit deeper.
1: Oh, great. Well, the book is St. Paul's Nephew to the Rescue, published by OSV, osv.com. I want to thank you, Claudia, so much for being with us and giving us a very unique and I think a great perspective on this important biblical Christian figure of St. Paul. Thanks so much for joining us.
0: Thank you for having me, Father. It's a fun story, and I'm happy to share it.
1: Well, coming up next, Colleen will be back with your latest news from the Vatican and around the world. And Executive Director of the Sacred Heart Enthronement Network, Emily Geminet, joins us to talk more about the consecration. More to come right after the break.
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8: In national news, several bishops recently traveled on a pilgrimage to key sites commemorating the nation's civil rights movement and the legacy of slavery and racial discrimination in our country.
9: I wanted to come to Montgomery and Selma to kind of see for myself what the tragic events of our past, because I think it's important that we not just sweep it under the rug or pretend it didn't happen, but instead talk about it and pray about it and talk about how we can change things for the future. But we can't change unless we look back, even with regret and with contrition.
10: I was a young boy growing up when all of these events took place that had an impact on the United States and also an impact on the church. And the opportunity to be able to come back and actually revisit these events and to understand what happened and the impact that these events still have in our lives today. So I'm very grateful for the opportunity to be able to join my brother bishops on this pilgrimage.
11: One of the moments that really got to me as I went through the pilgrimage, through the museums, and meeting and encountering people was the fact that despite all the struggles that people have encountered in their lives, despite their sufferings, the pains, they still have faith, and faith in the Lord Jesus Christ. And that really gave them hope and resilience to continue their lives.
12: To learn what people went through, all the hardships, the suffering, the racism that they face, but at the same time, it is great to see how people came together and also how all this movement was based on Christian values. In a way, we need to wake up, be not afraid to speak up against racism, and that manifests in any form. One of the things that I learned is about how similar it is, you know, what people went through years ago here in these communities, how similar is what other communities are going through these days.
10: This is something that we can't just consider in the past, but that we also have to look to the future to see how we can create a society where people of all races and cultures and nations can find their place around the Lord's table in God's house.
9: If we are going to change the future, if we're going to change the way we treat each other, we have to be aware of where we've come from as a society, even as a church. So I think it's important for us in the church to admit and recognize our past, our sins, so that we can change, not just for ourselves individually, of course, but as a church, as a people of God.

0: In other national news, through a collaboration with the University of Notre Dame School of Architecture, the city of Gary, Indiana, is working to overcome decades of economic decline by honoring its history while designing a vibrant, sustainable future for its downtown area.
1: My family has been in the city of Gary since 1918. I'm a fourth-generation Gary native. My father shared stories of what he remembered the city of Gary to be, but I've experienced a very different Gary. I know a downtown with a lot of vacant land and abandoned structures. I knew even as a kid that the city needed help.
2: Gary, Indiana, once a city with a thriving steel industry and a rich cultural history, has experienced significant economic decline over the years. With the help of Notre Dame School of Architecture's Housing and Community Regeneration Initiative, Gary is poised to rebuild its downtown and its reputation.
3: For nearly a century, our economic policies and practices have dismantled our downtowns in favor of sprawling suburban growth. Today, communities want vibrant downtowns again. Yet many small to mid-sized cities

0: in our region are still struggling. Our work seeks to reestablish a culture of city building to produce places capable of standing the test of time.
1: The Notre Dame School of Architecture has helped us develop a plan to help rebuild the heartbeat and the core of our community.
0: In each city we work with, we meet with the community to learn about their history as well as their hopes for the future. We then provide a plan to restore social and economic prosperity to their downtown.
2: As we work on redeveloping the city, we want to honor our great history, and that's what I appreciate so much about this Notre Dame team. They're weaving the details of our past into a future of hope and opportunity.
1: We know we have a long way to go, but with Notre Dame's support, we can change the stigma of Gary, and we can dream of what the city can be.
3: The University of Notre Dame asks, what would you fight for?
1: Fighting for community regeneration.
0: We are the Fighting Irish.
4: Now back to Father Gerard.
5: Thanks, Colleen. The month of June is dedicated to the Sacred Heart of Jesus, and on June 11th, the U.S. bishops consecrated the United States of America to the Sacred Heart of Jesus as a part of the celebration of the 250th anniversary of the signing of the Declaration of Independence. Joining us now from Columbus, Ohio, is the Executive Director of the Sacred Heart Enthronement Network, Emily Gemine, to talk more about the consecration. Emily, thank you so much for being with us today.
6: Well, thank you so much for having me. It's really a privilege to be here and to talk about this amazing experience of the consecration of the United States.
5: Yeah, and I want to talk about that, but you know, this whole thing reminded me of something that, as a child, we had someone come to the home and enthrone the Sacred Heart in our home. And I don't remember much about that. I just remember that this happening. Let's just talk about that a little bit, about, you know, before we talk about the consecration of the country, this is something that people do, right?
6: This is something that people do, and I've been really helping our country and even around the world to see the importance of the enthronement of the Sacred Heart. It was approved by the church in 1907 as a way to enkindle faith in the home. And I think it's an important practice, as it was back then. The family was under attack, but we can really see the pulls and pushes on family life now, the need to rekindle faith, to have a new beginning. And working with my Bishop Earl Fernandez, Bishop Brennan before him, on a self-directed enthronement, so any family, any individual can go through this beautiful practice, as you mentioned, signing a certificate when you're completed and, you know, saying, Jesus, we want you present. We want the kingdom of God here. And I tell you, Father, you do live differently when you have that image on the wall, but then when you say these beautiful prayers of entrustment. So mm-hmm. I just continue to see the fruit of this. It continues to grow in a movement, and more homes are enthroned.
5: Mm-hmm. So now, just this month, on the 11th of June, our bishops consecrated the United States to the Sacred Heart of Jesus in connection with the anniversary of signing of the Declaration of Independence. Tell us a little bit about that action, and what was the hope? What was the intention of the bishops in doing that?
6: Well, it was officially announced on November 11th, 2025, that they were going to do this, which was kind of neat. It was the night before my 50th birthday. So I got a little God wink. Thank you, Jesus, for this. And it gave us time to prepare the whole nation. As you said, it's connection to the 250th beautiful celebration that we are preparing for, the celebration of America. But I want to share one quote from Bishop Laurie in his homily. And he said, this is an act of faith. It is an acknowledgement. We consecrate our nation, not because it is perfect, but because God loves it. Mm-hmm. So I just thought that was a beautiful summary of what we saw on November 11th. The vigil. And then, as you mentioned, the next day was the Feast of the Sacred Heart of Jesus. That feast day is very important because Jesus requested this particular feast day to take place back 351 years ago when he appeared to St. Margaret Mary Alacoque in France. So there's just that continual forward that Christ is with us. It's a time of renewal. And I really encourage our listeners to not say that we did the consecration of America, but that we can live this consecration. And the bishops have asked each one of us to make this significant in our own life by doing acts of adoration, spending time before the Blessed Sacrament, and also times of works of mercy. So it's really a great way to kick off our summer and kick off this year of the 250.
5: You know, for many of us here in our diocese, our elementary schools,

0: kind of coincided, the graduations coincided last Friday with the celebration of the Sacred Heart of Jesus. So it was a great opportunity to express that to our young people, the depth of God's love, you know, for them, and that it's not about any of your accomplishments, but rather how deeply God loves you. And hopefully that's a message that they carry forth. Tell us a little bit about your work, you know, because this is something I was unfamiliar with, your ministry and work that you're doing with the Sacred Heart enrollment throughout the year.
1: Well, thank you so much for asking that. At welcomeisheart.com, we just put together some simple resources. We updated the enthronement guide to include pictures, graphics, so that Catholics can easily go through, as you mentioned, a beautiful practice that's been a part of our American culture for many generations now, the enthronement of the Sacred Heart. I'd also include some of the books, which I'm so privileged I've been here on your network before, talking about Holy Habits in the Sacred Heart or the book Saints of the Sacred Heart. This idea, I want people to discover the richness of the faith, even the secrets of the Sacred Heart, as you just, I want them to see that God's love is for each one of us. One of my favorite quotes that St. Margaret Mary shared with us, it was an invitation for us to enter into the love of Christ. And oftentimes we wait for that invitation, but we have to realize that we're responding to our Lord. He always loves us first. He offers us that beautiful love. We're invited to receive that love and share it with others. So for me as a wife and a mother of seven children, I realized, Father, I was burning out at one point and I needed this love. And ever since then, I've been on a mission to share the true authentic devotion to the heart of Jesus.
0: And, you know, as I was trying to explain the Sacred Heart to young people, and, you know, it is kind of weird in the sense of, you know, what we're talking about and the symbolism of the heart. Are there misconceptions about this devotion?
1: There really are. When I took over the ministry in 2018, one of the things I realized is there was a lot of superstition around it. Like, if I just do the 9 First Fridays, then surely everything will be fine. But instead, I invite Catholics to live the devotion. And if we live the devotion, we'll start to see, even in the daily readings, how loved we are, how the Lord wants to melt our hearts of you know, turn it into this beautiful gift of flesh versus stone, give us healing, give us grace, give us peace in our families. That's one of the really important promises of the Sacred Heart of Jesus. Help us to grow in holiness. So I think it's a powerful teaching. And one of the reasons why I did write the book Saints of the Sacred Heart is I was trying to figure out ways to talk to children about the heart of Jesus, about the authentic love of Christ, not looking to the culture, but rather looking to Him as our focal point of discovering the love of Jesus.
0: Well, the website is welcomehisheart.com. Emily, thank you so much for being with us today.
1: Well, thank you.
0: Well, coming up next, Colleen will be back with your latest news, and Father Chris Korchik joins us with a look at the first ever shrine that is dedicated to St. Andrew Bobola in the United States. More to come right after the break.
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6: 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When Mike Sweeney Sr. set aside his dream of professional baseball to focus on his family, he could not have imagined that his son would one day fulfill a similar dream. Born prematurely, Mike Sweeney Jr. overcame the odds, eventually becoming a Major League Baseball star with the Kansas City Royals. Today, as a member of the Knights of Columbus, he carries forward the values that shaped his life.

0: I started out as a predominant basketball player at Modern Day High School in Orange County. Did well, but injured my knee. So redirected towards baseball. Did well at a couple of tryout camps. Signed with the California Angels. Went on to play 1 year in the Pioneer League.
1: He was a switch hitter, ran like the wind, but he found out as he was climbing up the ladder to the big leagues that my mother was pregnant with the first of the children. He hung up his dreams to play in the major leagues, and he went home to take care of his future family.
0: Mike is the second oldest of our eight children. He was born with hyaline membrane disease. Mike was premature by 6 weeks. He was hospitalized for 3 or 4 months, and I got a call from somebody at the hospital. My wife was still at the hospital, and that person said, you need to get back here because your son may not make it through the night. Spent the next 7 hours praying and telling our Lord Jesus, spare my son, please, please spare my son. Weeks later, we brought him home. He was released. I rejoice daily, and I thank God daily for the good health, not only of Mike, but of all our kids. Mike played baseball, and he did it well. As a Major League Baseball player for the Kansas City Royals, and his career took off.

0: When you wanted strength, when you wanted masculine virtue, one that was faithful, one that was dedicated, my father was always the rock of our home.
1: Our kids are our best friends. Be the example for them and make sure they know that they can come to you and tell you anything. Family is what everything is about. I got sick. I got very, very sick in 2015.
0: My father was diagnosed with esophageal cancer, and his whole right side of his heart went dead. They found out that he was bleeding out internally. He awakens from a 9-day coma, and the first thing he wants to do once he found out what had happened for nine days prior was to call his oldest daughter and wish her a happy birthday. But he puts others first.
1: At times it can be tough. We gotta be strong morally for our kids. St. Joseph was as strong as a man can be, and that example is what I strive to work towards. To see the growth of Mike as a father still is unbelievable. They raised their kids the same way we did. They're all incredible. I see him doing things with Catholic Athletes for Christ and with the Knights of Columbus, and I'm overwhelmed at how he connects with people, how he takes care of other people, and he brings them closer to God and closer to the faith.
0: When someone asks, who's your father? I can say, he's my hero. He's my best friend. He's my role model. I love baseball because my dad was the one that taught me it. I felt like we had this bond. Honestly, looking back, I simply played it because it was my father's game.
2: Now back to Father Gerard.
3: Thank you, Colleen. The first shrine in honor of St. Andrew Bobola has been established in Dudley, Massachusetts. So joining us now is Father Chris Korch, the pastor of the Shrine of St. Andrew Bobola, to share the story of the incredible yet often overlooked saint and the first ever shrine dedicated to him in the United States. Father Andrew, welcome to the program. Thank you so much for being with us today. Father Chris, sorry. Welcome.
4: Welcome. Thank you for having me in your program. So welcome, everyone.
3: So before we talk about the shrine, tell us a little bit about St. Andrew Bobola.
4: St. Andrew Bobola is the greatest martyr of the Catholic Church. He was born in 1591 in Strachocina in Poland, and he was very famous because he was working for the Christian unity among Catholic and Eastern Orthodox.

0: this time. Mm-hmm. He was really a holy priest. He was Jesuit. And when he was evangelizing people at his time, he was on fire when he was preaching the gospel. Mm-hmm. So why he brought a lot of conversions to the Catholic Church. And also it brought him a lot of persecutions, mm-hmm. because the Eastern Orthodox were not happy. They are losing members. So they persecuted him, and they captured him on May 16, 1657. And he could rescue his life because they wanted to give him freedom, but they wanted him to deny his faith. Mm-hmm. But he said, no, I'm the Catholic priest. I was raised in this Catholic Church, and I want to die. Mm-hmm. So after this, they tortured him very cruelly. They stripped off his skin from his back, cut his ears, nose, and when he was praising the Lord and Our Lady, they draw a hole in his neck and pull out his tongue. Mm-hmm. And he was martyred on May 16, 1657. And he was forgotten after his death, but God did not allow him to be forgotten. Uh-huh. Because after 50 years after his death, God allowed him to appear to let people know that we have a new saint in the Catholic Church. Mm-hmm. And he appeared for the first time in 1701 to other Jesuit priest, Father Godebski, director of Jesuit College, who was in danger of destroying this college by the Swedish troops. Mm. And when he was praying, Bobola appealed to him and said that he can help him, but he wanted him to find his coffin. And when they were searching for his coffin in the basement of the church, they found this coffin after 3 days. Wow. And when they opened, they saw that his body was incorrupt.
1: Wow.
0: And many miracles happened at this time. So in this way, it was the God showed all the faithful that you have a new saint in the Catholic Church. They started the process of his canonization, and they sent to Vatican 2 cases at this time of the 2 little girls who were raised from the dead. Mm-hmm. They died, but when the parents were praying to the Lord through the intercession of Saint Bobola, the Lord raised them up. And he also started to appear after his beatification. The big miracle happened in 1920. In Poland, in Warsaw, when it was the Russian invasion. So the Cardinal of Warsaw asked all the faithful to pray the Novena to the Blessed Andrew Bobola. And at the end of the Novena, miracle happened, because in front of the Russian soldiers, Our Lady appeared. They were scared and they gave up. Wow. But everyone knew that it was because Saint Drew Bobola was taking care of Polish people who were praying through his intercession. So he asked Our Lady to protect the border of Poland. And after this, the Russian government decided to take his coffin from the church and moved to the museum in Moscow in Russia, because they wanted to stop his devotion. He was very famous after this miracle. And at this time, the Pope Pius XI sent 2 American Jesuits to bring back this coffin to Vatican. And Father Luis Gallagher and Edmund Walsh, the

0: Jesuit priest, created a special humanitarian mission in United States. They were collecting money, buying a lot of grain and sending to Russia, because it was a big famine at this time, about 12 million people died. So when they went there, they created 20,000 soup kitchens, and in this way they convinced the Russian government to release the coffin. They brought the coffin to Rome, and he was canonized on April 17, 1938.
1: Right. So, Father, I want to give you a chance to talk a little bit about the shrine itself now, because you shared with us this great history and this great devotion of Polish people. Now, the shrine has been established there in Massachusetts. Tell us a little bit about the shrine and what's happening there.
0: This is very significant because St. Rubobola Church in Dudley, this is the only one church in the United States. I did not know about this until 2023, when I was planning to meet my Bishop Robert McManus from the Diocese of Worcester, to talk about emerging this parish to the bigger one, mm-hmm. because we have two Polish churches very close to each other. Okay. And this time it was very difficult for me because I was trying to save this church, but after the pandemic I was not able because the parish declined to 120 parishioners. And I scheduled a meeting with Bishop, and this meeting was canceled by the office. And it was providential because after that, I got signs that St. Rubobola wants to save this church. First of all, I got a call from Chicago from a man who wanted to reserve the Thanksgiving Mass for the healing of his wife. She got stroke. They were praying for the intercession of St. Rubobola, and she was healed. So I asked him, why you call me? You should call to the National Shrine in Warsaw, because it was a miracle. And he said, no, Father, because I had a dream to reserve this mass at St. Rubobola Church in the United States. When I was looking on the internet, I found your parish. And I was so shocked because I did not know about this. I started to read more. And after I discovered that St. Rubobola is calling me to venerate him in this parish, because it was devotion to him for many years. He was forgotten. So I started to pray the litany to St. Rubobola every day, and took me only 2 weeks when I got another sign. After 2 weeks, the lawyer called me and said that one of my parishioners who died because of the cancer left a lot of money from her estate to this parish. So it was the sign that St. Rubobola wants to save this church. And after the meeting with Bishop, I talked to Bishop about the signs which I got, and that St. Rubobola wants to create a shrine here, because this is only one church in the United States. We have the first class.
1: Father, I'm going to have to let you go. I thank you so much for sharing this incredible story. I want to direct people to go to saintandrewbobola.com to find out more about the shrine, more about his life. Father, thank you so much for being with us today.
0: Okay, God bless you.
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0: It's a fascinating story about St. Andrew Bubla, and you know, I'm glad that we were able to share a little bit of it. I want to direct people to go to the website and find out a little bit more.
1: I never heard of it. I just looked it up. It's only 3 hours from here.
0: Okay.
1: So very close to Providence and Worcester, and 3 hours from here. So look it
0: great. Well, that's it for today's show. I'm Father Gerard Gentleman. Thank you for watching.
1: And I'm Colleen McVeigh. We hope you join us again tomorrow, right after Mass.

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0: Welcome to Catholic Health, Stronger Together with Dr. Dave. Today, we take a look back at the guests who shared their time and talents with us. We begin with the Catholic Health Preventative Cardiology Program, which is designed to reduce the risk of heart attacks, strokes, and other clinical conditions associated with untreated cardiovascular disease. I spoke with the Director of Preventative Cardiology at Catholic Health, Dr. Thomas Pappas. You're a really important person to speak with because we have an issue in this country still, and although cardiology has come a long way over the last four decades or so, reducing the risk of cardiac death by over 50%, one in five Americans still die from heart disease. Every 40 seconds in this country, somebody has a heart attack. So although we've made a lot of progress, we still have a long way to go. And I think a part of that solution is somebody like you, the Director of Preventative Cardiology. So what exactly is preventative cardiology?
1: Well, I think probably the number one cause of death in the world is cardiovascular disease. And I think the goal of the preventive cardiology program was to identify and manage the risk factors for this. And I think it's nice to pick it up early in life. You know, the risk factors would be, there are five risk factors that are important. One is diabetes. And diabetes, 80% of people with diabetes can die from cardiovascular disease. So I think to address diabetes and to tackle the hemoglobin A1C to keep it below 7, I think is ideal. I think the other factors are hypertension. I think hypertension also leads to heart disease. And I think that we keep the blood pressure 130 over 80 and less, I think that's phenomenal. The other issue would be hyperlipidemia. And basically, there's a lot of reasons to control hyperlipidemia, but I think that that's something that we need to be on top of. You know, if someone has some risk factors other than hyperlipidemia, you may want that LDL to be below 100. But if they have plaque,